0: Detroit 1-1 in the bottom of the fifth. Nationals have lost seven in a row. They're tied with the Angels 1-1 in the fifth. The Yankees at home lead the Mets 4-1 in the bottom of the third inning. Orioles out to a 6-0 lead against the Blue Jays and Max Scherzer bottom of the third. Unfortunately for the Phillies at Braves weekend series, rain delay at the start tonight. Phillies four games behind the first place Braves in the NL East. The regular season ends in about 2 weeks. Dodgers out to a 1-0 lead at the Marlins bottom of the third. The Chicago Bears gave running back DeAndre Swift a 3-year extension worth nearly $30 million guaranteed. Falcons quarterback Cooper Rush will start Sunday. Tua Tagovailoa out with an oblique injury this weekend. I'm Steve DeSager.
1: One guy is happily divorced. One guy is happily married. One guy gets called daddy by his three beautiful daughters. One guy gets called daddy after a credit card approval. One guy won a state high school basketball championship. One guy only covered a state high school basketball championship. One guy's been inducted into three halls of fame. One guy has only mopped a hall. Does this seem weird to anybody else?
2: Hey, I heard that.
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4: all the YouTubians, Rob.
3: Jumping in.
4: Sound excited to talk to them. This is their show, right? That's what I heard.
3: I'm not talking to them, but I'm talking about...
4: Nah, Rob said F them kids.
3: No, I didn't say that. The only reason we're on is because of them.
4: That's right. That's right. Now, we got a lot of people weighing in on a bunch of topics. I'm just going to go in no particular order. The King asked, did I miss Monse? I heard she got demoted to another show. Oh. Bro, she just hosted the show before ours. How is that a demotion? I guess when it's the Odd Couple, people feel that way.
5: Dang.
3: No, I think because she's doing a different show, not with Martin, right, anymore? Is that there?
4: Yeah, now she got a big time show. They have a big time staff meet luncheon, right, or dinner coming up right now.
3: Oh, I'm just saying. Yeah. Oh, I don't know. What show is that?
4: Her, Dan Beyer, and Kerry Rhodes are going to be doing the new Sunday football show.
3: What time is that?
4: During football?
3: No, I mean, during the show?
4: Yeah.
3: During the games?
4: During the games, yeah.
3: Okay. Who used to do
5: Three's
3: that
5: Company,
3: show?
5: Okay.
4: Well, that's I think it's they have half, and I think that Hartman and Husky have the other half.
3: Okay.
4: So excited to watch and listen to those shows, Rob.
6: We never miss it, right, Rob?
4: God.
5: Lip bleeding. I told you, our lip been bleeding all the last 2-3 days from whole biting it.
4: This is one I think is directed directly at Rob, Twin Peaks fan. Man, this show is like those terrible former athlete podcasts.
3: Oh.
6: Yeah. Wow.
3: You know what you can do? You can turn the station.
6: Tell them.
5: No!
3: Go listen to Jim Rome.
7: Well, I'm talking to you the way I want to talk to you.
5: Don't
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5: change
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4: Down.
3: That's right.
5: We don't want it to turn Jim off Rome. The
3: always,
5: station.
3: People always kill me with that BS, right? But they're listening. They're listening.
5: Oh, you know that, Rob. They're going to listen till 10 o'clock on the East Coast.
6: Rob, I learned myself that when I started making content, your haters are really your biggest fans.
3: They're watching.
5: Dude, really, yes. Alex, think about this. If you really went all out of your way to go to someone's page, to do this, to find
6: facts,
5: them, to type it,
6: facts.
5: You're a big fan. Like, I've learned, I've been doing this long enough to know. Now, again, you have the average person who loves something, it could be a TV show, radio show, you consume it and you keep on about your day, right? You're running errands, right? And somebody's listening, take care of business, going to pick up the kids, take the wife out, whatever. They ain't got time to be calling and texting. They're just enjoying the show. But when you got to, man, this is da-da-da-da-da-da, they still listening. I learned that.
4: Well, speaking of listening, they're also watching because Dub is on the YouTube chat saying, man, why is Kelvin in his wife's closet in the corner again?
6: Stop.
5: Yo, her name must be. Is it up here? Does it say her name? How do they know, Roger?
4: Yeah, I'm convinced because I've seen the full wide shot of your setup. That's not a closet, right? That's like an actual bedroom. You just guys store your clothes and stuff in there.
5: No. It's the whole garage center.
4: I'll say, because that is a massive closet if it is a closet.
5: Yeah, no. Let your boy get there. I'm trying to get there, Rob G. Hold on. Give me a few more, little, you know what I'm saying? I'll be there. Where the closet looked that big. No, what they're seeing, and by the way, you know, we have a clothing brand, Misfit Activewear, too. 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
4: All right, here we go. Last one. I'm going to read this one from Banky8034. He's putting it out there on his own here. We didn't approve this, but I like what he said. The official Odd Mob guidelines. Number one, respect others. I like that.
5: Yeah,
4: number
5: right.
4: two, no religious or politic talks. That's fine.
5: I doubt that.
4: Number three, give Monty a compliment.
5: Well,
4: and number four,
5: he's on fire with that.
4: Last but not least, make sure you like, share, and subscribe. I like that.
5: Is somebody coming from Sean's job?
4: They might be.
5: Is somebody coming for his gig?
4: And then the next person, guidelines. Like, yeah, they ain't listening to that. They ain't listening to that.
5: That sounds about right.
4: Yeah. But we got some big football coming up this weekend. Week one of the NFL is in full effect. And one of the players and one of the teams we're going to be keeping an eye on specifically is the hotly contested, the controversial, the bane of our existence here on this show. None other than Aaron Rodgers, who has let it be known this is going to be his final season. And as a result, he's going in a lot of different media outlets, making his opinion known very quickly, very eagerly, very succinctly about a number of topics. This week, he went on his teammates' podcast, Cam Hayward's pod, talked about Dr. Fauci, talked about Barack Obama, talked about Donald Trump, talked about his ex-fiance, talked about
5: it. Boy, did he ever talk about that.
4: Oh, my gosh. If you need got 2 hours to kill, go and check it out, because Aaron Rodgers was letting his lips loose. But one of the things he said, no, resume, because he said a lot of stuff.
5: Yeah,
4: no,
5: resume.
4: One thing he said, and he was asked about, like, hey, Aaron, who are some guys that you don't think get enough love as quarterbacks? And during the course of his answer, he shared some really interesting insight into how he views the position. Take a listen.
2: You know, I loved watching Randall growing up, too, because Randall could just throw that thing, you know, and he could move around. He was active. But I was always a Niner fan, so I always say Steve. You know, there's like Dan Marino was a really good player.
4: Mm-hmm.
2: Didn't win, so he's not kind of treated the same. But I think for anybody like Dan, even myself to some extent, like there's a difference between the being the greatest player of your era and greatest winner of your era.
4: Mm.
2: Yeah. You know?
6: Yeah.
2: Like
6: yeah.
2: Winning is a team sport. But obviously, it takes great quarterback play. But the way that the guys you play against talk about you.
8: Yeah.
2: Is most important. Like, who's most difficult to prepare for? And I think that's what, and it, you know, Pat's already got like 3 Super Bowls, but like, I feel like for me, I was that guy for a long time that was really hard to deal with when I could really move around and run. And then Pat came along and it's like, well, this guy can beat you with his legs, with his arm, with arm angles and doing different things. And, you know, obviously we'd all love to win a ton of Super Bowls, but you want to be regarded as the best player.
5: Well, Aaron Rodgers is top 3 to 5 most talented football players I've ever seen. I'm talking any position. Barry Sanders, Deion Sanders, Lawrence Taylor, Tom Brady. I don't, you name the position. I mean, just unadulterated. We all watch him. And Rob, you know, covering Detroit and me being a Lions fan, seeing him twice a year for however long it was, 10, 15 years, whatever. I mean, my gosh, you talk about put fear inside you, put fear inside your team, put fear inside your locker room. He was that guy, without a doubt. He has been incredible. You're talking about, what do you want? Long ball, short passes, can run, accuracy on another level. I mean, this guy had it all. And so I have no argument with him there. And I think that the one thing I would say, what I sounded interesting is, could we do that more in basketball where we have the comparisons, right? Kobe or LeBron, LeBron or Jordan, or this guy versus this guy, T-Mac versus Kobe. We do that a lot more in basketball than we do in football. But I think I heard something a little bit more interesting. And it reminds me of if you make Kobe Bryant, Tom Brady, and you make LeBron and Aaron Rodgers be the same guy, where just talent, winning at a high level, MVPs, all of that. We all know exactly what LeBron was. We all know where Aaron Rodgers was, without a doubt. But both of them, when you hear them talk about themselves, I think there is something about where they ignore that there was still left to be desired. LeBron, as great as he is, you know how I feel about him. There are still games. There are still actual series where he should have been, he should have won. You can't lose to Dallas. You can't lose to Dallas in the finals if you're LeBron James. You can lose maybe one or two other ones. You can't lose that one. There are some games you had to have won. There's some shots you have had to have taken and won. And I think LeBron, as great as he thinks he is, he thinks he's the best. Part of him knows, man, I left some to be desired. I personally, not just the team, I could have done this better. I could have won this. And I think he knows it. And I think Aaron Rodgers knows that. I think he knows that's the reason why people are a little like, ah, man, because they know how good he was and is, and they know how incredible he was and is, and they expected a little bit more from that guy, because I think they look at it and say, there were some games in the postseason where you could have finished that thing off. There were some games to be had where you could have won it, you singularly. It's a game-winning drive. It's a game-winning just, hey, get a first down. And he didn't have those, and sometimes it didn't match the talent. And I think that's all. I think people look at a Tom Brady. We know he's not as talented as Aaron Rodgers. In fact, Tom Brady recently said that when he asked about it. He said, Aaron Rodgers is that guy, the best passer of the ball I've ever seen. And I think that's partly why people feel like there was something like, ah, I wanted more out of Aaron Rodgers because he was so special, because he was so gifted. I don't think anybody argues that. But when it came crunch time, there were games where he let you down or let Packer fans down, and you wanted more from him. And I just think that's a similar thing with LeBron, where even, like I said, you know how I feel, LeBron's that guy, but there were games or there were moments or there were series where you say, dang, I needed you to make that happen, and he didn't. And I think that's different. And you look at a Tom Brady, I'm not as gifted, I'm not as that, without a doubt benefited from Bill Belichick and that special teams and that defense. But he took full advantage, and there were games where he found a way to win no matter what. And I think there's a handful of times with Aaron Rodgers, specifically in the postseason, where we needed him to maybe let that pass go. I know it's not perfect. It might get picked up, but you got to do it, because sometimes that's how you win games. And he left something to me to be desired, and you wanted more winning from a guy in a very stable and good organization. It's not like he was the Panthers quarterback. He's with the Packers, who had plenty of good teams, plenty of good seasons, 14-2 when it was 16 games. And so many times he dominated his division, dominated the conference, and you thought, oh, this clearly is the time where he gets it done in the Super Bowl again, and he didn't. So that's the only thing. He is remarkable. I still believe he's one of the top five most talented football players ever, any position. I don't give a dang. He is remarkable, but I wanted a bit more on the winning from him. And that's okay. And that's why it reminds me of LeBron, where LeBron has to sell you on himself. LeBron has to kind of cover up his tracks, if you will, kind of overly state, because I think even both he and Aaron Rodgers know, I myself could have done a little bit more to allude to winning the ultimate prize, which is a championship.
3: Yeah, I think Tom Brady said it best, that he's the greatest thrower of the football that he ever saw. I mean, I think it's different about accomplishments, and the thing that I think is comical is, you know, the act like Tom Brady, defensively, he had a top 10 defense, top 5 defense for all those years they won a Super Bowl. They cheated. They had a couple of cheating scandals, but people act like none of it happened. And then you look at Aaron Rodgers' career, and these aren't like making excuses. I just give you the raw numbers. 2009, the defense gave up 45 points. 2011, gave up 37 points. 2012, gave up 45 points. This is the gist or the meat of his career. You ready? 2013, led the Packers to a game tying drive, never got the ball back in overtime with sudden death. The next year, led the Packers to a game tying drive, right? Never got the ball back. The next year, 2015, led him to a game-tying drive. Guess what? Never got the ball back because the defense always gave it up. 2016, the defense gave up 44 points. 2019, they gave up 37 points. Like, these are real numbers. Here it is. Times a defense allowed 43 points or more in a game. 3 times for Aaron Rodgers in 10 playoff losses. Tom Brady, 0 times in 381 starts, not postseason games. 0 times did Tom Brady's defense give up 43 or more points in his career. That's an astonishing number. And here's the last part. Percentage of season with top 10 defenses. Tom Brady, 72% of his career, he had a top 10 defense. 15 out of the 21 seasons he played. Peyton Manning, 4 times out of 17. Aaron Rodgers, 12 and a half, 2 times in 16 years. And I just think you have to take everything into account. No one's saying he's perfect. No one said he never made any mistakes. No one said he played great all the time. But you have to take a look at it. And most people, if you're just looking at it, if you strip away the Super Bowl, just look at talent and what he did and the numbers or whatever, the greatest quarterback rating of any quarterback in the history of the NFL, the greatest touchdown to interception ratio than any other quarterback in the NFL, there's a lot of meat on the bone that's hard to look at it, and it would be different. If he never won, then I'll buy into that argument. You could dismiss him if he never won. Won a Super Bowl, was a Super Bowl MVP when he got there. And I still think Tom Brady's the most accomplished quarterback, but I think the best quarterback I ever saw play in the National Football League, and I'm talking about skill-wise, was Aaron Rodgers.
5: That's why I don't think there's many would argue with you. I mean, obviously, he mentioned him. Patrick Mahomes might be now in the case. A lot of people might throw him in the mix. John Elway might raise his hand and say, hold up, your boy got something to say. But as far as just pure unadulterated talent, absolutely. I still, my one pushback on that is there have been, you mentioned a lot on the defense, but if you go through some of those NFC in the playoffs games, there were multiple times where he had a chance to win it and he didn't. And again, I think I think he would know that. I think if he honestly would be like, yo, that was on your board.
3: Those numbers there are ridiculous. Like, seriously. And the last part, if you really want to be honest, that at no time during his career with the Green Bay Packers did they draft a skill position in the first round. Not once. Like, not once. That's because he was so good, they thought that
5: he had an amazing receiving core.
3: No. But I'm just saying, no. I'm talking about, but they still never drafted a skill position in the first round when he was there.
5: I mean, mind-boggling.
3: I mean,
5: but I'm saying he
3: you think
5: had
3: Jordan
5: amazing
3: Love?
5: Receivers
3: look at what they did for Jordan Love already. I mean, it just doesn't make any sense.
5: And their receiving core is no way near as good as what he had all those years. Man, he was loaded up on offense with receivers. Are you kidding me?
3: I'm just saying, I
5: look at the 2021 against the 49ers. They lose 13-10. They only score the early drive in the game, and they can't get the offense going the rest of the game. You look at the 2014 NFC Championship versus Seahawks. They lose in overtime. They got 4 turnovers for him. And they couldn't kill.
3: Did he tie the game? That's the game right? Didn't they lose that game in overtime?
5: Saying,
3: he never got the ball back.
5: I gave you 4 interceptions.
3: That doesn't mean you don't know where the interceptions are.
5: You don't know where to win this game.
3: They can be on your side.
5: That's all I'm saying. That's all I'm saying.
3: It doesn't automatically mean it. It doesn't automatically mean it.
5: I hear you. But what I'm saying is for how talented he is, we all agree.
3: No.
5: That's the thing.
3: But you also got to look at, and that's where Tom Brady comes in, defensively. Like, it's not enough to come back from 28-3. Your defense has to shut down the Falcons the rest of the way in order to even give you that chance. Like you could make a comeback. Your defense has to sometime get you a stop. They had Arizona. They had Arizona. He came back, got him a touchdown, right? To tie the game. Arizona gets the ball. That was the year that Arizona went to the Super Bowl against Pittsburgh. That was a time right there. If they get a stop, the defense, right? If they get a stop, they got a chance. There's 3 years in a row where he didn't get the ball back.
5: Greatest example is the 2020 against Tom Brady, where Tom Brady, they had he gave him multiple interceptions. They couldn't score themselves. The 3 second half picks, and you got to ice that. You have to win that game.
3: Where were the picks is what you're saying. You got to always – were the picks a punt? Were they way downfield? Were they at the 3-yard line?
5: You have the ball, Rob. I don't care if I gave it to you to 1. Go down and score, and that's all I'm saying. In the postseason, Tom Brady has the ball. All of us go, oh, shoot, it's a wrap. Patrick Mahomes has the ball.
3: Because Tom Brady won.
5: Aaron Rodgers.
3: Tom Brady won
5: talent.
3: 2 Super Bowls with 1 touchdown. He won two. He won 2 Super Bowls with 1 touchdown.
5: I know. Rob.
3: So how did that happen? How did that happen? How did he win 2 Super Bowls with 1 throw and 1 touchdown?
5: That happens all the time.
3: No.
5: Even Aaron Rodgers talked about it in that podcast.
3: I'm saying, How many Super Bowls did Aaron Rodgers win without throwing a touchdown? Come on, this is what I'm trying to tell you.
5: He only got one.
3: No, but three, I'm trying.

0: But when it came to getting it done as a quarterback.
1: When I think of the failures of Green Bay, I think of, A, that their defense was never good enough. Like if he had Tom Brady's defense that they had with Bill Belichick, he might have won 10 Super Bowls. If he had that kind of a defense, it was unbelievable what Bill Belichick did. All right, 877-99 on Fox is the phone number, 877-996-6369. Do you have a problem with Aaron Rodgers suggesting that he's the greatest quarterback of his era, even if he wasn't the winningest? We'll continue that conversation next with you. It is The Odd Couple, Fox Sports Radio.
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3: 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And like they say, it's fantastic.
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5: Kevin Harlan here from Westwood One. 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The Broncos won the AFC West last season, but the Chiefs have added Super Bowl MVP Kenneth Walker to the backfield. 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

0: house yet, use code ODD to get $20 when you trade. 20 trade every game on Kalshi. By the way, we got Matt Verderam getting ready to join us here in a moment. Sports Illustrated NFL staff writer getting ready for some big games this weekend. Let's get to the calls real quick. Aaron Rodgers had a lot to say. Basically said he's the best of his era. Maybe not the greatest winner. That would be Tom Brady. What say you? 877-99 on Fox. Who we got?
1: All right. Shaq in Richmond. You're on the Odd Couple Fox Sports Radio. What's up, Shaq?
0: Can you dig it?
2: What's going on? What's going on, fellas? Hey, man, real quick, I want to applaud y'all for y'all's Joe Paterno takes last week, man. As a victim of that growing up, man, I really appreciated what you guys had to say about that. I just wanted to throw that out real quick. But
1: Absolutely.
0: Appreciate and all the best, your strength, man, and your courage, brother, that's as a survivor,
1: right.
0: for sure.
1: To survive that, and a lot of people don't want to talk about it. Or act like, you know, football's more important than that craziness. But it has to be talked about so we can stop it.
0: For sure.
2: For sure, man. I appreciate it. And, Kelvin, I agree. Rob, I'm with you too, man. Ryan Rodgers is the best quarterback I've ever seen. And, Kelvin, I get some of the concerns you had, too, with the playoff stuff. But I did want to correct you on that one thing. I don't know if you remember. That Seattle championship game, he had the bad calf. And that guy, Brandon Boskett, blew that game on that onside
1: yes.
2: kick.
1: Yes.
2: Jumped in front of
1: Jordy Nelson.
2: Jordy Nelson. They were up 19-14. They would have won the game. They would have been the Patriots and the Packers. So I get some of it. I think in some games, like the Bucks.
1: If
2: game,
1: Jordy Nelson catches that ball, that would have been his second trip to the Super Bowl. They would have won that game in Seattle.
2: For sure. For sure, yeah.
1: No doubt.
0: I just I hear you. I just say that's what makes it strange is the talent for how great he was and how many times he cracks he had at it. That's all I'm saying. But the talent, like the to this day, I still say he's top five most talented football players as a whole. I don't give a dang. Randy Moss, everybody, he is top five most talented football players I've ever seen.
1: Will,
0: Aaron Rodgers in his peak was insane.
1: Will in Wisconsin, you're on the Odd Couple Fox Sports Radio. What's up, Will?
3: What's up, Rob? What's up, Kelvin?
0: What up, Will?
3: Oh, nothing much here. I just enjoying some Wisconsin air. Just got back up from Tampa, visiting a buddy for his birthday, man. It was great. Right. But to answer you guys' question, Rob, I've got an episode of my show there called Anywhere But Here, where we kind of talk about different situations, different players, you know, Hall of Fame track or not. And to your point about Tom Brady, at no point in Tom Brady's career, you know, those important thirds of the game, his coach's game, and the front office, those were all in the line for Tom Brady. Number one, even make it to the Patriots, basically as an on-brand draft acquisition, right? So you go look at Aaron Rodgers. At no point in Aaron Rodgers' career can we say that he had an unsung, you know, savant at coach at any point in his career. I mean, Mike McCarthy hanging him out there to just basically say, oh, I got Aaron Rodgers. We're going to throw for 40 times plus a game.
1: Yep.
3: It's not unlike a real game plan. And so it just, you know, I might, you know, have contend that there's, you know, my top five sports travesties. I know they might sound the same as yours, Rob, especially with Pete Rose and Barry Bonds out there. But Aaron Rodgers not being on another roster, maybe even a Houston, Texas team that had either, you know, Andre Johnson or either Hopkins, you know, J.J. Watt. Like, there are some teams out there that Aaron Rodgers goes on. And maybe even that interim period between you know, what the Broncos were going to do, maybe even looking at taking an Aaron Rodgers. I don't think that at this point in his career there would be anything much different other than he gets on a Broncos team with a much better defense.
1: Right.
3: Who knows if he, you know, makes an early exit. But good. Thanks for taking the call, guys.
1: All right. Will, thank you.
0: No doubt.
1: No problem.
0: Appreciate it.
1: Yep.
0: All right. On the way, we got Matt Verderam. Talk to him about getting ready for a big football weekend right now. Steve DeSink is getting you updated. Hey, Steve.
4: Hey there, Steve. Great baseball matchup this weekend with the Phillies at Atlanta. Phils are four games behind the first-place Braves in the NL East. Regular season ends in about 2 weeks. Phillies, after a rain delay at the start, are in the bottom of the second and leading Chris Sale and the Braves 3-1. Aaron Nola on the mound for the Phils. The Rockies have the worst record in baseball. They're down 5-1 at Detroit against Framber Valdez and the Tigers in the bottom of the sixth inning. Nationals have lost seven in a row, but they're tied 1-1 in the seventh against the Angels. Halo's got an early solo shot from Mike Trout. The Yankees are at home and leading the Mets 5-1 in the bottom of the fifth inning. Ben Rice with his 37th home run. Cody Bellinger's hit one out as well. Baltimore picked up six early against Max Scherzer. It's the Orioles 6-1 at Toronto in the bottom of the fifth inning. To the sixth, Houston at Tampa Bay in a 1-1 tie. The Rays are the first place team in the AL East, three games ahead of the Yankees. The Royals are leading at Boston against Sonny Gray and the Red Sox 3-1 in the bottom of the fifth inning. The Dodgers officially placed Shohei Ohtani on the injured list with biceps inflammation. Freddie Freeman out again tonight with the bad knee. Dodgers lead 1-0 at Miami in the bottom of the fifth. The Brewers can clinch a playoff spot. They're up 8-0 on the Reds in the bottom of the third. Dustin May on the mound. Guardians at Twins, scoreless in the bottom of the second. Cleveland Guardians only a game and a half out behind the White Sox in the AL Central. White Sox in a rain delay at the start at St. Louis. As for college football, on Fox TV tonight, scoreless in the first quarter. Number 23 Missouri is at Kansas. Boston College now leads 17-0 over Rutgers early second quarter. This is a Rutgers crew that lost at home to UMass in the opener. NC State leads second quarter 28-0 against Richmond. They're now in a delay. Final seconds before halftime at number 24 Louisville. Cardinals lead Villanova 31-10. Halftime at number 25 ranked Virginia. Cavaliers up on Norfolk State 28-3. The Chicago Bears gave running back DeAndre Swift a three-year extension. Falcons quarterback Cooper Rush will start Sunday. Tua Tagovailoa is out with an oblique injury. And in men's semifinal action at the U.S. Open tonight, the battle of two Americans. The winner faces Alexander Zverev in Sunday's final. First set has gone to Francis Tiafoe, 6-4 over Ben Shelton. Back to you.
0: All right, Steve. Appreciate it as always. It is the Odd Couple, Rob Parker, Kelvin Washington, on a Funky Flashback Friday. And we are joined now by Matt Verderam, Sports Illustrated NFL staff writer, host of the Matt Verderam Show, Matt Verderam on X. Matt, what's going on, man? Happy Friday to you.
5: Hey, happy Friday. What's happening?
1: Doing all right. Let's start with the debacle for the Rams. And I know people make excuses, all kind of. I want to go here first before we even get about them flying there the day before, whatever it was, which just seemed crazy to me. Matt, I want to go with Myles Garrett, who was a Casper the Ghost in that game, which is unbelievable not to be in the box score, not to even have a half a tackle or anything. And then the idea that he didn't do a lot in training camp. Is he hurt? What's going on here? And why didn't he stay home? And instead, they should have brought Aaron Donald to come if he was going to turn in a performance like that.
5: Yeah, well, he was persona non grata in that game. I mean, the Rams had two quarterback hits and none of them came up front. I mean, they were handled by a Niners team. I think a lot of people feel like a good team.
1: Right.
5: But not on that level. Well, they were on Thursday night. Look, Garrett was dealing with, you know, some different little nicks and bumps and bruises in training camp early in the summer. But that's all stuff that most veterans deal with. Most guys coming back and have a few days, you know, they put their heels up, but fine. He was expected to make an impact in that game, and he was handled. I mean, the Niners chipped him sometimes, but there were a lot of times it was, you know, one-on-one with the tackle, and they were able to do the job. Look, I'm sure he's going to be fine. I'm sure he's going to have an all-pro year, but if you're him, yeah, that was a very, very disappointing start to a Rams career that, look, the expectation couldn't be higher. And It was a really lackluster start, not just for him, but for Stafford and for everybody else in that team.
1: What'd you mean? One more, Kelvin. The idea, I know the Rams always think they're smarter than everybody else, but the traveling. I've gone to Australia. I don't know if you have, Matt. That is such a kick-ass flight. I just can't believe, and I don't care if you're stretched out or you have leg room. It takes a lot out of you, no?
5: It does. No, it does. Look, Rob, I agree with you. Like that, this isn't hindsight on my part. I thought that was nuts when they did it. Like, I thought you got to at least get there 2 to 3 days.
1: Yes.
5: Game. I mean, you are, look, I know these guys are NFL players. They have all the science in the world. That's great. They're still people. Like, they are still human beings. And to get off that flight and say, well, they slept on the flight. And as you said, they stretched out. And then we're going to go to the stadium 12 hours later and play the game, which, look, it is nuts, but it's 10:30 local time in the morning in Melbourne. Right. Like, I just think the Niners did their players a lot more of a service by getting there early, letting them acclimate. You have a week and a half to the next game. I don't understand what the big concern was if they were there for 2 or 3 days.
1: I agree.
0: Matt, Rob and I also were talking about it earlier. I said at least for the 49ers, they got to make it almost even holistic, right? You get there a week and a half. If your family wanted to meet you out there and have a one day off and enjoy Melbourne, yeah. Like they got to do a – man, the Rams travel, get off, get your head cracked, and then you're right back on the plane out there. Let me ask you this, specifically with these two coaches who are supposed to be boy geniuses, McVay and Kyle Shanahan. Kyle Shanahan is now 12-8, including playoffs against McVay. They obviously have this thing, this rivalry. What is it that Kyle Shanahan's able to do? We know he hadn't won a big one yet, but he's able to every single week we tell you who's out. Brock Purdy's out. Mac Jones looks like all pro. This receiver's out. We throw him in. Debo Samuel's washed where he didn't look like it. Mike Evans is washed. Year after year, Kittle's out. Yep. Doesn't matter. McCaffrey. And they compete and they win. They're 12-5 last year. How is he able to do that year in, year out? Doesn't matter who's in or who's out.
5: Well, look, going back to when Mike Shanahan was a coach in the NFL, nobody ran the ball better. Like that zone blocking scheme, the way that they run the ball, the way they coach that up, that has worked dating back to when Mike Shanahan was the OC with the Niners and then became the head coach in Denver and won a couple of Super Bowls. But I think, you know, where Kyle's really taking it to the next level is with all the pre-snap motion and gaining an advantage right at the snap. Now that stuff, I remember years ago, I was at one of the Super Bowls the Niners were in, and I was talking to Kyle Juszczyk. And I asked him about, you know, look, obviously Kittle's a great blocking tight end, but you know, what advantage do you feel like you have when you're on the field? And his answer was really interesting. He was like, when Kittle's on the field, if he lines up on the right side, that's the strong side. Everybody knows it. When I'm in the backfield and I'm lined up in the eye, nobody knows what the strong side is until the play starts. And I think it's stuff like that. It's a little thing like that to use the fullback a lot. It's a lot of motion. It's a lot of just different things where they window dress plays. And I thought last night watching that game, the Rams were a step slow all night trying to diagnose where the Niners were going. What was it? I mean, the Niners just killed them with the screen game all night. All night. Yep. It was like every time they threw a ball, there was room to run. It felt like the Rams just never got in tune with the way the Niners wanted to attack.
1: Hey, let's go here to the first game of the season and Fake May, as I call him. I wasn't overly surprised. I mean, I'm not the kid last year. They had a great schedule. They beat up on a lot of bad teams. I think the Giants beat more 500 teams than they did, and when they play different competition, he hasn't been as great. And if you look at his numbers, the last five games, they're on par with Shedeur Sanders. They're that bad. He has 11 turnovers in the last five games. Where are you on Drake May?
5: So I'm not at Fake May levels.
1: Okay.
5: But I am concerned in this regard. Look, they had all offseason to get themselves geared up to play Seattle. And I know it's a really tough spot. Like, I'm not even going to get on him for not winning the game until Darnold got hurt. Once Darnold's out of that game, five plays in, you can't lose that game.
1: Right.
5: Like, Drew Lock, listen, I know everybody's like, you're 16-20. Drew Lock was throwing the ball behind the line of scrimmage half the time. Like, the Seahawks basically said, the only way we're going to win this game is if we run for 200 yards or you just hand it to us. Well, he handed it to him. He threw three picks. A couple of which are just flat-out horrendous throws. Listen, I do think he's got a lot to prove. And here's the other side of this, too. Like, not even just making it about him, but about the Pats. With Brown now out for at least four games, and they traded away Booty, who I don't know why they did. Like, they got a seventh-round pick and a backup safety. Like, at that point, just keep him. Now you're sitting there, and you're looking at Pop Douglas, Mac Hollins, and Romeo Doubs. Listen, I think Doubs is a good player, but he was atrocious on Wednesday night.
0: Yeah.
5: Like, that's a problem. Their next three games are Pittsburgh, Jacksonville, and Buffalo.
1: They could be at 0-4 easily.
5: Certainly 1-3, if not 0-4. Yeah, I mean, it is now all of a sudden a challenge, and the onus is going to be on them. They is going to have to play much better if they're going to win any of those games.
0: Hey, well, Matt, man, we're looking forward to a great weekend. Football's back, college. You got NFL is back for sure. Matt, appreciate you, man.
1: Matt, we'll get you back on. Thank you, buddy.
5: Sounds good.
0: Follow him at Matt Verderam on X. Always good stuff there. All right, on the way, we got We talked about it. I just said college football's back. Maybe the game of the weekend, maybe the game of the year, is it as hyped up as it should be? We'll tell you. It is the Odd Couple, Rob Parker, Kelvin Washington, Funky Flashback Friday. Stick with us, Fox Sports Radio.
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0: Funky Flashback Friday. Your boys, Rob Parker, Kelvin Washington. We are the Odd Couple. Thank you, Matt. Verderam joined us moments ago. You can check that out on the podcast if you happen to miss any of the show. Fret not. You can get it all there. Best of and a full version wherever you get your podcasts, wherever they are available. Just search The Odd Couple. Rob G will have it up there in a little bit. And when you're there, give it 5 stars. Give us a review. We appreciate that. Search The Odd Couple. Hit it with him, Alex. You always thought that Big I was drunker. All right, Rob G. Obviously, everybody's excited. NFL's back, but college football is too. We got some big games. Maybe the biggest game, at least of the regular season, before we get into college football playoffs and whatnot. But Ohio State taking on Texas. Everybody's hyped up for this one.
1: Yeah, it was the game of the preseason, that's for sure, because you have two teams, top five teams, both national championship aspirations, and more importantly, or in addition to, you have presumptive number one overall pick, Arch Manning in Texas, and Heisman hopeful Julian Sam from Ohio State. So everybody's excited about this one, but something tells me y'all aren't feeling it the way they are.
0: Well, I'm excited about it because college football is ducking the smoke nowadays, Rob G. You know, these teams aren't playing. They ain't scheduling nobody. They're scheduling my school, Eastern Michigan, somebody school. Well, shout out to Western. No, they almost beat Michigan. But they're not scheduling real games, so at least we get this one. But I will say this. Back, you know, I hate to go back in the day, but this game would have mattered a little bit more because historically, if you are at Ohio State, a Texas, a USC when they were in their prime, Miami when they were in their prime, Oklahoma, so on and so forth, Alabama, you ain't getting but one loss. One loss, and you still got a chance to be a national champ. And nowadays, with the college football expanding to 12, we know just like the NFL is going to get to 18, college football is going to get to 24. And now, Rob, you can lose one. You can lose two. Your dad near can lose in your championship game, and they'll say, well, it was Alabama. You know, they lost three SEC games. Well, you know, Oregon did lose three. It was in the Big Ten. They lost to, you know, Penn State and Ohio State, so on and so forth. And so now you can lose this game and be perfectly fine. So that's where we are now with this 12 game, especially, of course, Texas now being in the SEC and obviously the Big Ten, which is really the Big 20. But my point is this game used to have a little more juice to it back in the day, or a game like this, because if you lose, that might be it for your national championship hopes. Now you can lose. Shoot, you can lose one more and still be in. Your dad there can lose three, Rob.
2: It's the same story. It's like a broken record. It's just about everything is financial. They don't care. They've taken the juice out of some of these games. Sure, people are going to, you know, Ohio State and Texas, I get it. But it could be bigger because it would be more on the table if somebody lost. I was saying earlier when I was doing radio in Detroit for all those years, I remember when Michigan lost a game or so, it would be like, oh, the season's almost over. Like, it's a wrap. Well,
0: just
2: like,
0: beat Ohio State. That's all we got left.
2: Right. Like that's how on edge it was for every game that they had to win and all that kind of stuff. And now if you could lose two or three games, it is not the end of the world. It changes everything. It's like the NBA, what they've done. They neutered the regular season in basketball. Everybody, 20 teams make the playoffs basically with the play-in. 20 out of 30. What? Are we really fighting for anything? And the same thing, college football, which made it so special, was that you had to be nearly perfect, you know, to really have a chance.
0: Your season had to be special, yeah.
2: It had to be a special season for you to be in that running, and it's just not the case anymore.
0: And you know we're probably a couple, two, three, 4 years out from it being 24 games. And then, of course, and now either you're going to be bringing watered-down teams in or you're going to be letting teams with four losses. So, yeah, it was, well, you know, that's one of those things we agree on. I'm looking forward to at least the two good teams competing, but, man, it means a lot less than it used to. We are
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3: Today, Major League Baseball and all teams, including the Athletics, will commemorate the 25th anniversary of the September 11th, 2001 terrorist attacks. We're going to honor victims, families, and first responders. If you're old enough, it's a day that you will never forget and will live with us forever. And baseball, of course, was there for us in 2001, and 25 years later, baseball is still here for us. Chris Townsend alongside Steve Sachs, it's very important that we never forget and we continue to honor the people from that day and who went through those horrific weeks, and honor the people who are with us now when you talk about first responders who are all around us here at the ballpark.
4: Yeah, I'll never forget that day, Townie. That's a day that is going to be etched in my mind forever, and those attacks that came about, and never forget the people we lost and, of course, the people that were there saving others.
3: And back to baseball, the September spoilers, they just took 3 out of 4 from Seattle last week, and that really did it in. But now you can truly bury Seattle if you take them out here in the next three games. It's been a lot of fun because this group of A's, this group guys we got right now, they've been able to win here at the ballpark in West Sacramento.
4: They've won some series now, and they've changed that narrative around, and we're going to get to do it all again if you consider that Jeffrey Springs is last out, and he went out and beat Seattle and went 7 scoreless. That's a good thing. So see if we can just turn that up again.
3: And I'll tell you, we have one of the best shows going in baseball. It's the Henry Bolte Show. I've got numbers to prove it. He has been one of the best in the game. Cannot wait. We got A's, we got Mariners. Game 1 coming your way. You're watching and listening to A's Cast.

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4: Let's take a look at Mark Kotze's starting lineup brought to you by your California Ford dealers. Henry Bolte is going to lead off, play center, followed by Jeff McNeil will be at second. He'll be at second base hitting second. Zach Geloff at third, and he is going to hit third. Lawrence Butler will be out and right, hitting fourth. Hitting fifth will be Max Muncy, the DH. Donovan Walton will hit sixth and play shortstop. Tommy White is going to be at first base hitting seventh. Carlos Cortez will get the start out in left field hitting eighth. And hitting ninth will be the catcher, Jonah Heim. And oh, by the way, Shea Langeliers, we could see him this weekend possibly.
5: How about that?
4: Which is a very interesting note. All right, diamond note number one, the September spoilers. I told you, Steve Sachs.
5: Yep.
4: You got that friend. You don't like when he comes to the parties. He's awkward, awkward conversations. He says the wrong thing. He's the Debbie Downer. Right. That's who the A's need to be because it's continuing to wreck the party. And this time it's for the Seattle Mariners once again. They just took two out of three from the Toronto Blue Jays. Yeah. They're 6-2 in their last eight games. You think about these series that they've won. They won the series against Texas here at the ballpark in West Sacramento. Then against Minnesota. It just keeps going on and on. Yeah. Now against the Blue Jays. If they do it again this weekend, wow, what this group has accomplished. Pretty impressive here at this ballpark.
5: Yeah, this is something where you want to score some points and go into the offseason with some momentum. Look at Jeffrey Springs, too. He got broken that 13-game losing streak against this club. He's got a chance to start that over and, you know, wind that up again. It'd be nice for him to get some momentum as well. So this is okay for this team. You're not playing for yourself, but you're playing to spoil some others.
4: Five games out, the Seattle Mariners, and they got four teams to leapfrog. Aaron Goldsmith, their play-by-play guy, joined me earlier today on my talk show, A's Cast Live. He said basically the three out of four from the Athletics beating Seattle last weekend really kind of took the steam out.
5: Did you enjoy that?
4: Yeah, I loved it. Now they have this. They still have, if you look at their schedule, they still have a chance.
5: Yeah.
4: Well, that all ends. If you take two out of three or sweep them, it just ends.
5: Yeah, I mean, it's going to be tough. There are a lot of teams in between them and that five games. As no doubt it's going to be very, very tough. But, yeah, you take two out of three, and these guys are goners.
4: All right, diamond note number two, we go to the bullpen. It's been the one thing that we've really highlighted lately since you talk about mid-August. The bullpen has been fantastic. Guys have established roles.
5: Yeah, that's the thing.
4: Fastballs are now up. We're seeing the velocity because Mark Kotze talked about he needed more velocity. And for the first time, he really has a bullpen that he can trust.
5: Yeah, you got some Petro down there now. You got guys that are just blowing it out. I mean, you got guys that are 100-plus now. And I think Townie nailed it when he said you got some defined roles down there. I mean, there's no more guys that are creatures of habit than guys that pitch in the bullpen. These guys want to know what their role is. When they get to the ballpark, they prepare for that specific role. And it's starting to work now. Guys that you can trust late in the game.
4: And last Wednesday, it was a shutout, 2-0, just the second shutout this season at this ballpark. Here's Mark Kotze after that game talking about his bullpen.
6: Yeah, I mean, these guys are fighting for that opportunity, right? And the guys that we've acquired, especially Blewett, Roycroft, Turr showing some growth. We're going to need all these guys. You know, there's no clear path and process for us going into the offseason in terms of, you know, targeting bullpen arms, targeting starters. These guys have an opportunity to establish themselves and be a part of that mix for sure. Obviously, we would like to add because we need depth. And if these guys are a part of that, you know, great. Bullpen arms they get hot and they get cold. And I think the best thing that we did was, make moves and continually make moves over the last 6 weeks to try to identify guys that we could find that got hot, and we found a couple, which is great. That's what we have to do, I think, you know, going forward.
4: Well, the moves have worked. You look at the last, dating back to August 25th, the last 15 games, you're talking about the second-best ERA in the American League out of this bullpen, 2.34. Strikeouts are up, walks are down. That's such a huge thing, because one of the things, the A's bullpen was walking the world earlier in the season.
5: Behind more, everybody, yeah.
4: More strikeouts, less walks, preventing runs. Mark Kotze now has a bullpen he can trust.
5: He does. He does. And when you got like 15 of your last 20, where you got one earned run or fewer, and in those 20 games you got 6-1 record with 7 saves. Now you're talking about some real, real production. And just think about this whole thing that's come down where the team's playing better, they're starting to gel. Remember, when everybody comes back healthy, you got to add 4 All-Stars on top of this as well. This team is, they stay healthy, it's going to be a terribly successful team for the rest of the league. I believe that wholeheartedly.
4: Diamond note number 3. You know, last year was the Nick Kurtz show, the Jacob Wilson show. This year, it's the Henry Bolte show.
5: Yeah.
4: Since August 1st, you start looking at his numbers. 320, 7 bombs, the 915 OPS, what he's doing on defense. Henry Bolte has been unreal.
5: Yeah, it's a testimony, too, to the farm system that the A's have. You guys go down to that farm for a little bit. They come up here, and they're ready to go. They go down for, you know, some things getting better in Vegas, and they come back better.
4: And right here, you look at the names. Pete Crow Armstrong, who's the favorite to win the National League MVP. Alex Bregman, what they have done lately for the Cubs. Henry Bolte is only behind them in Fangraphs WAR, a 1.9 F4, tied for third in Major League Baseball. So when you're watching the highlight shows every night, and Pete Crow Armstrong has been amazing, when you're on a list with these guys, it really shows you how good Henry Bolte has been.
5: Yeah, and we've seen Henry Bolte's growth right before our eyes this year. I mean, the league was getting up on him, so he made an adjustment. Then he made an adjustment on them and back and forth. And now you see Henry Bolte kind of pulling away from guys. Now he's starting to pull the ball out of the ballpark. He's hitting the ball the other way. He's situationally hitting. He's starting to hit the ball with more authority. So he's becoming better and better. He may not see it so much because he lives with it every day, but we see it big time. This guy's really taking huge strides.
4: Well, you think about two guys that can truly impact the game. I think going forward, when you think of a 1-2 punch, I don't know if Bolte will lead off full time,
5: right?
4: But a 1-2 punch of Henry Bolte and Nick Kurtz when he is healthy.
5: Oh, my.
4: I mean, you talk about how dynamic, and you can throw in Rooker, and Soderstrom is going to be consistent. Jacob Wilson's going to hit for a high average. By the way, he had shoulder surgery today. He is going to be good. But you just think about what a 1-2 punch of just pure talent that you could have with Nick Kurtz and Henry Bolte.
5: You kidding me? You got a righty-lefty combination like that. You got one guy that can hit the ball 5 miles. The other guy can hit it 3 miles. You got one guy that can just run as fast as anybody else in the league, and you got it from both sides of the plate. So this is great news. It's great options that manager Kotze is going to have going forward. So it's going to be exciting.
4: And for all the guys who are hurt, just take your time.
5: Yeah.
4: Get healed up.
5: Get better.
4: And be ready to go when we start baseball in 2027. Oh, yeah. Coming up next, we're going to head up to the broadcast booth to talk to Chris in Dallas. And then the Hall of Famer, A's Hall of Famer, and Baseball Hall of Famer, Dennis Eckersley, will join us right here on A's Cast.
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4: I got to tell you, Saxie, I've really enjoyed the way this group of A's have really brought the fight every single day. We just talked about 3 out of 4 up in Seattle, but starting to win here at the ballpark in West Sacramento. It's something that we really needed to start seeing, and we are seeing it. Let's get to the changeup. We got Chris Carey and Dallas Braden. I want you guys to expand on that, because this group of A's, they've won 3 of the last 4 series here. When we knew it was tough to play here, these guys, the way they're fighting for their professional careers, it has been a lot of fun. Just talk about the magic that you guys have been seeing here.
13: I mean, Town, it's certainly been a lot of fun, and it's really cool to see the young guys are, in some ways, I would say, inexperienced, because some of them are not, I would say, as young, but guys that have not gotten consistent playing time at the big league level all coming together. And the best thing is just being able to identify the depth. The A's have a lot more depth in the position variety than we thought, and I think it's been really fun to watch stories like Donovan Walton emerge. Alika Williams has been a breath of fresh air for the A's. So just watching this group do what they do, you can be very excited about how they may plug into 2027.
14: Yeah, and hang with me here, Townie, all right? Caged, starved animals. What happens when you let them out of their cage and you put a plate and food in front of them? They become rabid, ravenous almost. And that's what these players that Chris just highlighted have done with their playing time, is they have become rabid beasts on the baseball diamond, and they've done everything to take advantage of roaming free and eating up every bit of opportunity that has been presented to them. And I think that's why we're seeing such a competitive product, is because each and every one of these guys understands that this is an opportunity. This is the time to strike. This is how I can prove what I'm capable of doing on a day-in, day-out basis, because for a lot of guys, that opportunity never really comes. You are labeled a depth player. You never really get to shape that title, and you kind of have to just fall in place. But I think they have done a magnificent job of proving what they're capable of and capitalizing on these moments.
5: Hey, guys, this bullpen has been absolutely outstanding in the second half of the season. Look, same thing happened last year. Poor start, then a recovery. How are you going to ensure that next year you don't have a bit of a step back to start the season, that it gets off to a good start?
14: Well, I think bullpen performance is one of the most volatile aspects of our game, because guys can have great years and maybe there's a hangover from usage. Maybe there's just a regression in terms of overall production, because you can be elite one year, take a step back, and you might still be good, more than serviceable, but the numbers might not reflect that as much. So I think it's twofold. One, continue to harness the talent, continue to polish your repertoires, and I think on a secondary level is understanding the game, learning how to study yourself and your opponent on a different level, because you have now carved out these chances. You've carved out some performances in leverage situations. Learning how to go about those and capitalize in those leverage spots takes understanding who you are and your opponent on a different level, because you're no longer just getting the baseball and maybe trying to eat up innings. You're logging valuable innings, priority innings.
4: Great stuff, guys. We will talk to you tomorrow. Obviously, it's Hall of Fame weekend. It's going to be an unbelievable ceremony tomorrow.
5: Yeah.
4: Today, we're going to talk about the great Dave Henderson. When you say there's no such thing as clutch, you look at Dave Henderson's career. He hit some of the biggest home runs in the history of baseball, a World Series champion. He was a great center fielder. Hey, this guy had to drive the traffic between Ricky Henderson and Jose Canseco. That's not really easy to do when you talk about two of the biggest egos in all of the game. But he'll be going in tomorrow. Truly a fantastic athletic. Join me on A's Cast Live, the Hall of Famer, A's Hall of Famer and Baseball Hall of Famer, Dennis Eckersley, to talk about his teammate. long overdue. What a great center fielder. What a great clutch player. This guy hits some of the biggest home runs we've ever seen in baseball history. Talk about your old teammate and what it means for him and his family to go into the A's Hall of Fame.
15: Well, I really do. I think it's great for him because, like I said, I don't think he got the credit that he deserved for being a part of all that. He came over. He was with the Red Sox for a couple of years, Seattle for so many years, and kind of an unknown player, but a solid player. And until he got here, you know, he hit those historic home runs with the Red Sox, one off Donnie Moore, I'll never forget, and then one in the World Series. But anyway, we got him in 88, not knowing, you know, what we were getting. People don't realize the kind of year he had in 88. You know, everybody knows Jose got the 40-40, the MVP and all that. But if you see the numbers that he put up in 88, it was really MVP consideration, you think about it. But he had 25 home runs, almost 100 RBIs, hit 300, whatever, played great center field. And he was a fan favorite, too. People loved him. He had his little brigade out there in center field. And he was a very engaging guy. He's always in a good mood, always smiling, clutch as can be. For us, he played as well as anybody. And he controlled the outfield. He had a great arm. He could go get him. And he'd tell Jose and Ricky what to do. To me, that was an important job, trying to get their attention, looking back, you know? So, you know, I remember him as just being a fearless type player.
4: Now that you put it that way, maybe the toughest job in the late 80s in all of sports was telling Jose Canseco and Ricky Henderson what to do.
15: Yeah, think about it. It was an important job. I mean, you know, you don't have, like, all the guys have those cards they pull out of their back pocket now, right? And it tells them what to do. Well, he's the one that controlled the outfield, telling Ricky and Jose what to do. That's a job in itself. But he was a very well-respected guy. And to me, when I say that he was fearless, I mean, pressure, he didn't even feel the pressure. I think I

0: for you, Ford.
1: And it's so fitting that the Mariners are here when he's going into the A's Hall of Fame. Obviously, he came up with the Mariners. But what a great player, what a great man, a teammate, and will now be remembered as an A forever.
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1: We've got a news alert, and it's really good news. There's an outside chance Shea Langeliers could be here this weekend to play against the Seattle Mariners. And you talk about how important that is for an athlete to have the surgery, but then to come back and play and know you're healthy before you go into a long offseason.
2: Yeah, it's great news all the way around. It's great news for him, for his mental outlook, and it's also great for the Athletics, too, to know that his recovery was good and he's back and ready.
1: Let's get to the pitching matchup brought to you by the injury attorneys of Ashton and Price. Well, the last time Jeffrey Springs saw the Seattle Mariners up at T-Mobile, he was fantastic. But it's George Kirby, Jeffrey Springs. You know what's let the Mariners down lately? It's actually been their pitching, which has always been their strength.
2: Yeah, it certainly has. But George Kirby has been one of those guys that they could depend on. And against the Athletics, too, 5-1 with a 372 lifetime townie. And this year, he's pitched into the sixth inning in 20 of his 27 starts. So this has been a dependable guy.
1: Talk about dependable. The last start, I mean, Jeffrey Springs, we're talking about seven innings.
2: Whoa.
1: There, Shuty and I were like, why take him out? Let him go the distance.
2: Exactly.
1: He was absolutely cruising. I mean, his last game against Seattle, he seven innings, two hits, zero runs.
2: Yeah.
1: It was some of the best we had seen from Jeffrey Springs.
2: Yeah.
1: Now he's got to be able to translate that to here.
2: Yeah, exactly. He's got to learn to pitch here. That's been really his Achilles heel. Look, when he's throwing that

0: changeup. He can almost tell them it's coming, and they're still not going to hit it. It's so good. When he's throwing that thing for strikes, when he's behind the count 1-0 and they're sitting on the fastball, whoop, here comes that changeup. He throws it for a strike. They can't hit it. That's his best pitch, and if he's got that working tonight, he'll be okay.
1: All right, let's get to the matchup of the day, and we're going to stick with the theme of the Henry Bolte Show. Henry Bolte already has 19 stolen bases this season. Well, Kirby on the mound, 27 starts. He has trouble holding runners.
0: Yes, he does.
1: I think that's really a theme in baseball.
0: Yeah.
1: Pitchers just aren't very good at it anymore. Yeah. And if Henry Bolte can get one more steal, that's 10 home runs, 20 steals. He'll become just the third A's rookie to accomplish that feat of 10 home runs, 20 stolen bases, and he's doing it in a very short amount of time.
0: Sure, and he's going to do it. I mean, he might even get it tonight. For a guy like Kirby that doesn't hold anybody, just like Dylan Cease didn't hold anybody the last time when they faced him, they ran all over him in the first couple innings. I expect him to do that tonight.
1: All the pressure is on Seattle.
0: Yeah, of course it is. They're the ones that are in it. They've got a slight chance, if you will, and the A's are just playing, we got nothing to lose, and we're going to take out everything that we can and use it against you, like the running game.
1: Well, we talked about burying the Mariners up in Seattle. It can truly be over.
0: Oh, yeah.
1: If you take it to them this weekend, it will be over. So
0: 2-3, and they're done.
1: The September spoilers need to continue doing what they are doing.
0: Yep.
1: Coming up next, we'll toss it to Amelia Schimmel for our September 11th remembrance.
2: Fans, if you are able, please rise and remove your hats for a moment of silence, followed by our national anthem. September 11th, 2001, is a day that will forever be etched into the national memory. As we commemorate the anniversary of that day, we remember and honor those we lost, the heroism of all who bravely sacrificed their own lives to save others, and those who died from illnesses obtained at Ground Zero. Their spirit lives on today with our first responders and all who serve our communities and our country. We ask that you join us now in a moment of silence in their memory. Thank you. Fans, providing today's colors are El Dorado Hills Fire Department and Sacramento Fire Department Honor Guard.

0: Hold on. What?
1: National anthem presented by your Northern California Ford dealers. Fiona Weiss has been an officer with Davis PD since 2019 and a detective since 2025. She is honored to be performing the national anthem in memory of those lost 25 years ago to the tragedy on September 11th.
2: It's time for Athletics Baseball.
3: He has leisure to the plate and the pitch. That swung drive down the right field line. No, it's fair. It's trouble. It's gone!
2: Your home for all-stars.
4: Thrilled to left center field. This is a no-doubter. Swung on, gone. Langeliris is just amazing.
2: And epic moments.
4: I'm batting up. And the pitch to Jonas. Thrilled to right. And that's a grand slam. And the A's are back in.
2: Now for the call of today's game, here's Ken Korak and Johnny Dosko.

0: and a beautiful rendition of our national anthem performed by Fiona Weiss from the Davis Police Department as we welcome you into baseball on 9/11, 25 years after that terrible day. A giant American flag unfurled in center field here at the ballpark as the A's are getting set to take on the Seattle Mariners in the first of a three-game series. Ken Korak, Johnny Dosko, Chris Carey, Chris Townsend, and Jenny Kavnar. It is great to have you with us. The Mariners still battling for the postseason, although their hopes are certainly flickering right now. And last weekend up in Seattle, the A's took 3 out of 4. The Mariners are 69-78 on the year. The Athletics are 59-88 after the A's beat the Toronto Blue Jays out here on Wednesday night. And Henry Bolte got the A's scoring started in the bottom of the third.
1: The 2-1 pitch. That swung on blast to left field. Forget about it. McAdoo just looks up and it is gone out of the clubhouse. And it's 1-0 Athletics. What a shot from Bolte, his 10th of the year.
0: And then Brady Basso was on the mound for the A's and kind of elevating from just being an opener. He was trying to finish off 4 innings of shutout pitching working in the top of the fourth.
1: Basso looks over at first, not a very big lead for Clement. Here's the 1-2 pitch. Swung on and missed. Down he goes. Server left to throw to first and does. The strikeout completed. 4 shutout innings for the left-hander Brady Basso as he picks up his 4th strikeout. No runs, 2 hits, 2 left. We're through 3.5. It's the A's 1 and Toronto nothing.
0: We go to the bottom of the 4th. The A's would make it 2-0 and they got a little help.
1: As Lorenzen delivers the pitch in the dirt, it gets away, and trying to score is Tommy White. The flip, not in time, he scores! And it's 2-0 Athletics. Good job by Bobby Crosby and Tommy White. Well, didn't go too far to the right of the catcher, Valenzuela, but seeing the opening, and White scores on the wild pitch. Going to second base is Muncy, and it's a 2-0 lead for the green and gold. He tried to flip it with the glove hand.
0: They would take that lead all the way to the 9th inning. Elvis Alvarado is on the mound trying to close it out, and he's facing the tying run. And here's the pitch by Elvis. And that's lifted. That's playable. Short right. Walton going out. Butler from right. The A's right fielder is there. He makes the catch. And the A's have won another series. And again, they play well against one of the postseason contenders in the American League. And so the A's won it. The final is 2-0. And here tonight, the A's and the Mariners with George Kirby on the mound for Seattle. Jeffrey Springs for the A's, who broke his long losing streak in beating Seattle this past weekend up in the Northwest. Yeah, 25 years ago today, the A's were scheduled to play the Texas Rangers. Then the terrible events unfolded. The season was delayed for a week, and really fitting tonight, after 25 years, that the Yankees and Mets are playing in New York. And, of course, kind of the signature moment as far as bringing people together, which baseball can do, sports can do, the home run by Mike Piazza in New York to win the first game back. Johnny D will have the starting lineups coming up right after this.
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1: Back here at the ballpark in West Sacramento, getting ready for game one of a three-game set. The Mariners and the A's had a chance to sweep Seattle last week in the Pacific Northwest, and they lost the final game of that four-game set. So they took 3 out of 4, so the teams have split the 10 games. Kind of a best of three, if you will, to see who wins the season series. As the Mariners, whose playoff hopes, they're really on the edge of oblivion right now at 69-78, 6 games off the pace in the West. The A's, as Kent said, 59-88, and they are 16 back. Seattle has played much better baseball at T-Mobile, 40-35 at home, 29-43 on the road. The A's are 27-45 overall at home, and 23-43 here at Sutter Health Park. Now, the starting lineup for the Mariners tonight, J.P. Crawford will lead things off, and he's the shortstop. It'll be Randy Arozarena to bat second. He's in left field. In the three slot is the right fielder Dominic Canzone. Cal Raleigh, who is 13-27 against A's pitching this year, he's doing the catching and batting fourth. It's Julio Rodriguez to bat fifth. He's in center field. Josh Naylor is batting sixth. He's at first base. It's Taylor Ward to bat seventh. He's the designated hitter. Cole Young is batting eighth. He's at second base. And Weston Wilson's the third baseman. He is batting ninth. All against the left-hander, Jeffrey Springs. Springs 4-13, an ERA of 6.02. Pitched a gem in his last start against Seattle. It was the third game of the series. And Springs allowed just 2 hits in 7 shutout innings. Walked 2 and struck out 6. He faced only 3 over the minimum. He was so good in picking up that ever-elusive fourth win of the year. Now for the A's, it'll be Hank Bolte to lead things off. He's in center field. Jeff McNeil is batting second. He's the second baseman. In the three slot is Zach Eloff, and he's at third base. Lawrence Butler is batting cleanup. He's in right field. Max Muncy's the designated hitter. He's batting fifth. It's Donovan Walton to play shortstop and bat sixth. Tommy White is the first baseman batting seventh. Carlos Cortez is the left fielder batting eighth, and batting ninth is the catcher, Jonah Heim. All against the right-hander, George Kirby. And, of course, Kirby, you're talking about Springs in his last start. Kirby was the starter for Seattle that night, and he got the loss, his 11th loss in 20 decisions. 6 2/3, 7 hits and 4 runs, walked 1, and he struck out 5. So Kirby overall, 9-11, an ERA of 4.18. We have our key performers every night, brought to you by Golden State Lumber and Showrooms, with the premier inventory across the Bay Area, Sacramento, and Stockton. One of our key performers is Hank Bolte, 16 for his last 49. He is 6-23 against Mariner pitching this year, running all sorts of excitement in the outfield and, of course, on the base paths. Of course, that power, too, with 10 home runs. He's one of our key performers. And the other one is Donovan Walton. Walton 2-10 against Mariner pitching. Of course, hit a home run, a pinch hit homer against his former team up in the Pacific Northwest last week. So Donovan Walton against his former team, a team that drafted, a team that made his major league debut with. He is another one of our key performers. This copyrighted broadcast presented by Authority the Athletics may not be reproduced or retransmitted in any form, and the accounts and descriptions of this game may not be disseminated without the express written consent of the Athletics. Nice to have you with us. It's the Mariners and the A's. And now for the play-by-play. Once again, here's Ken.
0: J.P. Crawford will lead it off for the Mariners, and then Arozarena and Canzone on a beautiful night. A little bit of a breeze tonight. And we'll see how that plays into things. Normally, the breeze blows out toward left field. Crawford, 219, 10 homers, 33 runs batted in. The flags are at half staff, as you might imagine, and Crawford swings and hits it down the left field line. Foul out of play. 85 degrees at first pitch. The Mariners are 69-78. The A's are 59-88. Shadows covering the entire field. It's that time of the year, Mr. Dosko. And here's the 0-1 pitch by Springs, and that's taken outside.
1: That's right. Baseball in September here in West Sacramento.
0: The A's, the home whites, and the Mariners, the blue jerseys on 9-11. One ball, one strike. Gelof even with the bag over at third. Springs ready, hands over the head, and deals. And a breaking ball bounce foul to the right. Tommy White at first for the A's. Jeff McNeil at second. Donovan Walton's at short. Gelof's over at third. Jonah Heim behind the plate. Cortez in left, Bolte in center, Butler in right. Max Muncy is DHing for Mark Kotze. And here's the 1-2 pitch, swung on and foul back. Well, like you said, Johnny, Jeffrey Springs and all the kind of the heartbreak and the difficulty of dealing with losing 13 consecutive decisions until he was brilliant against the Mariners last Saturday in Seattle. Here's his pitch, and that's inside, 2-2.
1: I know we repeat it a lot, but the test of a human being is not when things are going well, it's when things aren't going well. And for the way Jeffrey Springs handled that, and we talked about it, just handled it with class, and good to see Jeffrey get that fourth win.
0: He's working on Crawford, a left-handed hitter, and the 2-2 pitch is a breaking ball that just missed outside. And his ERA kind of represents what has happened to the A's here at home in terms of pitching. He is 2-9 with a 7.18 ERA at this ballpark this year. 3-2 pitch and swung out, bounced up the middle and threw past to diving McNeil into right center for a base hit. And that's the way our ball game begins. J.P. Crawford with a base hit. And Randy Arozarena is coming up. 272, 22 home runs, 67 RBIs. Well, while the A's were off yesterday, the Mariners were finishing off their series up in Seattle against the Rangers. And they took 2 out of 3. They won yesterday 4-3. Here's Arozarena taking a strike. Seventh inning, 3-run home run by Julio Rodriguez. Eric Young Jr. coaching at first. Carlos Cardoza is over at third. EY Jr., here's the 0-1 pitch. And a huge cut and a miss on a changeup by Arozarena. The umpires, Alex Tosi as the plate. Corey Blazers at first. Andy Fletcher at second. Louis Krupa is at third. Outfield straight up. Tons of room on the right side of the infield. And the pitch is fouled back out of play. The changeup again. No balls and two strikes. Where are the Mariners? With just over 2 weeks left in the season. Well, in the division, they're 6 games behind the Astros. In the wild card, they're 5 games behind the Cleveland Guardians. Bouncy ball foul, third base side toward the A's dugout. So their hopes are just hanging by a thread.
1: They are. I mean, you're on the edge of oblivion. I mean, five back with 15 to go. That's a long way to go. A lot has to happen.
0: Like pretty much win every game the rest of the way.
1: And the other team has to struggle, right?
0: Yeah.
1: Teams
0: here that... And Arozarena right on top of the plate. And he swings and pops this one up foul, third base way. Springs normally pitches well against Seattle. He's 4-1 lifetime with a 2.04 ERA over 16 games, including 8 starts. And tonight marks the third time he's faced them this year. Arozarena in the pitch to him, and that swung on, bounce left side, deep short. Walton goes to second. The relay by McNeil to first is not quite in time. Good effort by the A's on a ball that really was not an ideal double play ball. The return in the middle, the throw by McNeil to Tommy White, and they almost doubled up Arozarena. So he's at first with one out in the top of the first with no score. And Dominic Canzone is coming up. 254, 21 home runs, 66 RBIs. Throw to first, not in time. A career year in terms of power for Canzone. This will be lefty on lefty. 17 of his home runs this year have come against right-handed pitching. The outfield toward left, the infield to pull. Springs at the belt, runner going, big jump, taken for a strike, throw to second, the tag is too late. So a great jump by Arozarena, and he stole that one off Jeffrey Springs.
1: Hey, they got his fantastic jump off of Springs. The big part of his game, that's his 22nd stolen base in 30 attempts.
0: The sixth season that he's been a 2020 man, Johnny. And he's going into free agency. One out runner at second, top of the first, just getting started, no score. And the pitch to Canzone on the way, and that's taken just inside. They appeal to third and no on the appeal, and it's 1-1. 6:40 tomorrow in the annual A's Hall of Fame induction ceremony will precede the ball game. So we encourage you to get out here early. Here's the 1-1 delivery, and that's just outside, 2-1. Get out here early tomorrow, and it's not just the induction, but also the introduction of so many of the A's all-time greats, the real luminaries from this franchise will be here to be part of the festivities tomorrow. Here's the 2-1 pitch, and that swung on line to left, sinking for a base hit. Up of the ball is Cortez. They're going to hold the runner at third, a Rosarena. The throw comes in. It's cut off by Geloff. So Canzone goes the other way. And the Mariners, with one out, have runners at first and third.
1: Yeah, it's going to be an exciting day tomorrow, Ken. Looking forward to it. I know you're MC, and it's going to be such a wonderful day. And you talk about all the former A's greats that will be here.
0: A lot of fun. It's always a thrill to see them.
1: Yep.
0: Here's Cal Raleigh. 183 on the year. 21 home runs, 59 RBIs. Excuse me. And Cal takes outside 1-0. The infield is back, looking for two, and with one out, and a Rosarena at third and Canzone at first, the Mariners are threatening. Raleigh's been hot. Here's the 1-0 pitch to Cal. He's batting right. He takes inside. He's trying to salvage something of what has been a very difficult season. Coming off the historic campaign with the 60 homers a year ago. Tons of room. The right side of the infield is basically wide open. And the pitch to Raleigh is a ground ball to third. Double play ball. Geloff goes to second. McNeil to first. And the throw gets away from Tommy White. It sailed toward the home plate side of the bag. He tried to apply a tag on Raleigh and then dropped the baseball. So the A's lose the double play, and the Mariners get a run, and it's 1-0 Seattle.
1: Man on contact. You thought it was going to be a 5-4-3 double play because the ball was hit sharply by Raleigh. But the throw was just a little bit off by McNeil to the left of White, tried to come off the bag.
0: It's pretty much an automatic double play, really,
1: yep,
0: Johnny.
1: Yeah, it is.
0: Should have been turned.
1: Yep.
0: So it's 1-0 as a Rosarena scored. And the pitch taken for a strike on the inside corner by Julio Rodriguez. And Raleigh is safe at first. And he gets an RBI.
1: He does.
0: Here's the pitch. And that's swung on and missed. I don't like that scoring rule. I'm in the minority. But I think if it's a routine double play, there should be an error.
1: I agree. The thing about you can't assume double play, I think that should be looked at.
0: Why can't you assume it?
1: Right.
0: Right.
1: Because they told you to, right?
0: That's right. Here's the 0-2 pitch to Julio, and he swings and misses. He K's on a changeup, but the Mariners take the lead. They get kind of a gift. It's 1-0 Seattle with the A's coming up in the bottom half.
6: Gambler's Bonus hits again. On June 14th, Betty hit four fours, clearing her Gambler's Bonus four-of-a-kind bingo card for over $11,000. Betty hit big, and so can you with Gambler's Bonus. It's why you play the game.
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0: Henry Bolte leads off for the A's. It's 1-0 Mariners as the A's bat in the bottom of the first, which is brought to you by Golden State Lumber and Showrooms, with the premier inventory across the Bay Area, Sacramento, and Stockton. 6:40 tomorrow, 1:05 on Sunday, before the A's hit the road to St. Petersburg and Cleveland, the final road trip of the year. Here's Henry Bolte against George Kirby, and Henry swings and misses. Bolte red hot. He's batting .354 in September. And overall, .277, 10 homers, 33 runs batted in, a right-handed hitter. Kirby, a control specialist. The kick in the 0-1 pitch is bounced down the first baseline, and Bolte stays hot, and that's a base hit. Josh Naylor, the first baseman, Johnny, was playing well off the line, and that ball was hit between Naylor and the right field line. And that's the 13th hit this month for Henry Bolte. And the A's are tonight are playing their 10th September game.
1: The one thing he's been doing that a lot lately, just taking that pitch down the first base line with the first baseman 15, 20 feet off the line.
0: So here's McNeil, 1-0 Seattle. Kirby out of the stretch. And Henry running, big jump, taken outside, throw to second, no chance. And that's his 20th steal of this his rookie year. 10 homers and 20 steals. And he didn't get to the big leagues until mid-May.
1: That's right.
0: He got a huge jump off of Kirby. And smartly, McNeil, doing his job as the number two hitter, took the pitch.
1: Ryan Christensen had talked about that. Sometimes these guys go on the first pitch. It's worked a lot.
0: Now here's the 1-0 pitch. It's on the way, and that's driven to right center up the alley, and nobody's there. Bolte is going to score easily. The ball goes to the wall. It's played back by Rodriguez, and a stand-up double whistled down to right center by Jeff McNeil, and that quickly, the A's tie it up at 1-1 in the bottom of the first. Jeff McNeil stays hot. And here's Geloff. No chance for the outfielders. The splitting Rodriguez and Canzone. Geloff, .251, 17 home runs. Kirby, a backward glance. And the right-hander throws, and Zach takes inside. Bolte, by the way, is 5-for-10 with a home run lifetime against Kirby. Open stance, deep in the box. One-time first-round pick of the Mariners, George Kirby, delivers the 1-0 pitch, and that's outside. Josh Naylor at first, Cole Young at second, J.P. Crawford at short, Weston Wilson at third, Cal Raleigh behind the plate, Arozarena in left, Rodriguez in center, Canzone in right. And the 2-0 pitch, ready, and it's on the way, and Zach takes, slow and outside. Taylor Ward is DHing for Dan Wilson. He's having one of the weirdest years of all time. So here's the 3-0 pitch to Geloff. First base is open, and Kirby fires, and Zach takes on the inside corner. Three and one. Lights are on, but not yet taking effect. Infield a pull, and here's the pitch to Geloff, and Zach pops it foul out of play, right side. Rodriguez maybe one step toward right center. Canzone in right, two steps toward the line. Lawrence Butler's on deck. Now, Getloff calls time and steps out briefly. Now Reddy and Kirby working from the first base side. McNeil takes his lead from second. And now the 3-2 delivery. Kirby to Getloff. And here it is. And Zach hits a ground ball left side. Backhand back a second. Cole Young crossed the body. Throwing a stretch by Naylor and a good play by Young. Ranging, and by the time he threw the ball, he was on the third base side of second. McNeil to third. Getloff is out 4-3 and Butler is coming up. Lawrence, who was so hot for so long, had the 14-game hitting streak, but now he's dealing with an 0 for 15. 225, 13 homers, 52 RBIs. The infield is in. Bottom of the first, one out, a 1-1 tie. And here's the pitch, and that's taken for a strike on the outside corner.
1: You talk about Getloff going through 0 for 19 he did before, now Butler with an 0 for 15. These guys are so much more well-equipped to handle these kind of mini-slumps, if you will, than they were a couple years ago.
0: Muncy waiting on deck, hitting room in right center. And here's the 0-1 pitch, and that's swung on at a mile-high pop. Foul territory, third base way. The third baseman, Wilson, is right there, plenty of room, and he makes the catch. So now the A's can't score a run on an out as Butler pops out, and Muncy is coming up. .233, 9 homers, 29 RBIs. In the series last weekend against Seattle, Max had 6 hits, and 2 of those left the ballpark. Right-handed hitter. A's 1, Mariners 1. 2 out, bottom of the first. McNeil's at third. And Kirby out of the stretch. And the pitch to Muncy on the way is a ground ball up the middle. Young back a second. A jump throw across the diamond on a hop. And it gets away from Naylor. And the A's take the lead. Scoring from third is McNeil. A great effort by Cole Young, the second baseman. A jump throw across the diamond on a hop to the first baseman, Naylor. But Naylor couldn't handle the throw. Then the ball winds up out of play towards the Mariners dugout down to our right. I believe they're going to go single E4 on that.
1: They are. Single E4 RBI. It was kind of a longer hop for Naylor, and he couldn't handle it. It was a good play by Young. But I was surprised that Naylor did not come up with that one.
0: So the A's lead 2-1. And here's Donovan Walton. The pitch to Donovan Walton, a left-handed hitter, a check swing foul third base side. So a single, a stolen base, double. Ground ball to second, pop out to third, the single in the E4. And the Mariners had 2 hits in the top of the inning, and the A's have 3 in the bottom half. And here's the pitch. And it'll be on the way, and Kirby turns, sets, and throws, and it's low. And they count 1-1. And the A's offense, which had been revved up for quite some time, Toronto series, they had just 16 hits. Here's the 1-1 pitch now. And Walton hits it to left for a base hit. And here's Muncy to third, and he's going to be held up by Crosby. The throw comes in. It's cut off by the third baseman, Wilson. Walton goes the other way with a line drive to left. Quick fielding by Rosarena. So now the Athletics have first and third. And that'll bring up Tommy White. Tommy White, .250. Couple of home runs, 8 RBIs, and Pete Woodworth, the pitching coach for the Mariners, pops out of the dugout. He's going to the mound. The Mariners have much ballyhooed and really respected starting rotation. They just haven't been that great this year. And you look at the Seattle team ERA, and it's pedestrian. at 4.21.
1: And not what we're used to seeing, which kind of surprised me that they dealt Luis Castillo when they did. You know, you think you have an abundance of pitching, and then, of course, Emerson Hancock got hurt. So, yeah, it's just been Brian Wu's pitching a lot better now.
0: Well, he was lights out against the A's on Sunday. A's sure had was. Just one hit. So it's 2-1 Athletics, and here's White. He was 1-for-3 on Wednesday, the right-handed hitter from LSU. And now the pitch on the way, and Tommy a big cut and a miss. The A's got Kirby for 7 hits and 4 runs, 3 earned, in 6 2/3 in that matchup against Springs on Saturday. 0-1 count, Rodriguez shaded toward right center. Lots of room on the right side of the infield. And White likes to go over there. And here's the pitch to Tommy, and he takes high, 1-1. He might take a shot to shoot one through the right side hole.
1: He does that a lot.
0: 1-1. And Kirby throws, and Tommy, a little dribbler, foul back of the plate. Dave Henderson, Blue Moon Odom, Mark Ellis, and Sandy Alderson, the latest inductees into the A's Hall of Fame. That'll be tomorrow.
1: Man, tremendous Hall of Fame class.
0: The late, great Hendu, who, of course, had a great run in Seattle as well, one-time Mariners' number one pick. Here's the 1-2 pitch. Tommy White waits, and the pitch by Kirby, and that's outside, is smothered by Cal Raleigh. And now it's 2-2. White, the 7th Athletic to bat in this bottom of the first. Right on top of the plate, a spread stance fills up the batter's box with the A's leading 2-1. And Kirby ready, throws, and Tommy dribbles it to the right side. Down to get it is Kirby, and the first baseman flips for the pitcher flips to first for the out, and the inning is over. But the A's bounce back. They answer the Mariners, and then some, as after one in the first game of this series, the A's lead the Mariners 2-1.
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0: Josh Naylor leads it off for the Mariners. 2-1 A's. They have four hits. The Mariners have two. And the pitch by Springs is taken. That's outside. Naylor, 265, 10 homers, 49 RBIs. Remember, he was dealt over to Seattle last year. He was entering into free agency and then signed a long-term contract with the Mariners in the offseason. 1-0 pitch, and that's taken outside, 2-0. On this 9-11 entering today, the Astros led the Rangers by three games, the Mariners by six, the A's 16, and the Angels 18.5. Lefty on lefty, the outfield toward left, and Springs fires a strike on the inside corner, 2-1. And then as it pertains to the wild card, the Yankees have the top spot, Boston the second spot, and Cleveland the last spot in the American League. Guardians 74 and 73 entering the day, the pitch inside. Then Toronto was a game back of Cleveland. Texas two back, Baltimore three, Minnesota 4.5, and the Mariners five. The season ends 2 weeks from Sunday. Here's the 2-1 pitch. That's lifted to left field. It's playable. Cortez went back. Now coming on. Goes into a dive. He can't get it. Now the ball rolls back behind him, and that's going to be a base hit. He kind of smothered it. And Naylor, a turn at first, holds with a single, leading off in the top of the second. I'm not sure Carlos had a great break on that ball.
1: Yeah, he may have started back and didn't realize it was going to be hit that shallow. I mean, realized it was too late.
0: The Mariners have their third hit, and here's Taylor Ward, who had a great year last year with the Angels. 35 home runs, right-handed hitter. He's lead 2-1, and Ward takes high. Then he was dealt in a multiplayer deal in the offseason by the Angels to Baltimore. And he changed his game, Johnny.
1: Yeah, it's been a struggle for Ward for sure.
0: Here's the 1-0 pitch, hitting room on the right side of the infield. He takes inside, taking more pitches, not expanding the zone. Yeah. He's lost his power. He's walked a ton. He's walked 97 times. But he's only batting .225, and he has just 7 home runs and 35 RBI.
1: Yeah, those 7 home runs in a ton of at-bats.
0: 2-0 pitch, and that's taken outside. And with the Mariners, and he was dealt over by Baltimore to Seattle at the deadline. With the Mariners, he's batting .115.
1: Yeah, 488 at-bats and 7 home runs. I mean, that's almost Vlad Guerrero Jr.-like.
0: He's 9-for-78 with Seattle. 3-0 pitch, and that's taken for a strike. It's just kind of
1: it's a mystery.
0: It's an inexplicable thing talking about this kid who went to college at Fresno State and then was drafted as a first-round pick by the Angels.
1: Well, we've seen it firsthand, the damage he's done against the A's through the year.
0: Yeah. 3-1 count. Springs throws, and Ward, that's going to be ball four, and we got a challenge by Jonah Heim.
1: Yeah, he thought it cut the bottom of the zone.
0: And it did. Not sure we're hooked up to the plate umpire, Alex Tosi. So it's 3 balls and 2 strikes to Taylor Ward. Cole Young is on deck. Jeffrey Springs comes to the belt and throws, and a changeup is low. So there's the walk, and now Jeffrey's in trouble with Naylor at second and Ward at first, and Cole Young coming up. He's a good butter. We'll see how the Mariners play this. So the Mariners, 3 singles and a walk so far. 248, 16 home runs for Young, former first-round pick out of high school, and he drives one to left center. Bolte going back, still going back at the track. He's there, reaching up, slams into the wall, and holds on. Great play. Naylor tags at second. He goes to third, and Ward gets back to first. We're seeing Henry Bolte, Johnny, getting better and better with his reads and his reactions, knowing where he is on the field out there in center. That was an outstanding play. And then just chest forward right into the barrier as he angled toward left center field.
1: Yeah, concentration and athleticism, and just banged into that wall. Fine play by number 33.
0: Here's Weston Wilson, a right-handed hitter. Infield back. And Springs throws, and that's taken inside. It looks like it might be a hitterish night here.
1: Seems like it so far, and Hank Bolte doing a nice job out there to make sure it wasn't a two-run double for Young.
0: Here's the 1-0 pitch now, and that ripped down the left field line, foul. One ball and one strike. Well, just to kind of amplify the point about Bolte and getting better and better in center field, get to that in a second. Weston Wilson's a right-handed hitter, infield back, runners at the corner is in, it's taken just outside. From Baseball Savant today, in terms of Bolte's range, he is in the 86th percentile.
1: Love to hear that.
0: Of course, his speed is in the 100th percentile.
1: Yep.
0: Here's the 2-1 pitch, and that's taken outside. I mean, literally, they list his speed. And you can't do a whole lot better, Johnny, than being in the 100th percentile.
1: That's right. Fastest in the American League.
0: His arm strength is in the 89th percentile.
1: Look at a five-tool guy.
0: 3-1 now to Wilson. They lead from first and third, and Wilson fouls it straight back, and it's 3-2. Weston Wilson out of Clemson, 17th round pick of the Brewers back in 16. Pitch number 41 already for Springs coming up. Now time is called, and yeah, he threw, 81 pitches in 7 innings against the Mariners last weekend.
1: You talk about economical.
0: And so he's going to throw his 41st with one out in the second tonight. Here's the 3-2 on the way, and that swung on, bounced down the third baseline. Fair ball. Geloff goes to second for one, and on to first, not in time for two. The run scores from third. He's Forrest Ward at second. Naylor scores, and the Mariners tie it up at 2-2.
1: Tough double play turn. Geloff had to go a long way to his right. By the time he made that throw, he was kind of straddling that third baseline 10 feet behind the bag. So no chance for that double play.
0: So Wilson at RBI. 5-4 in the force at second. And here's J.P. Crawford in a 2-2 tie in the top of the second. And he led off the ball game with a base hit. Left-hander hitter from down in Lakewood. And a move to first, not in time. And Jeffrey almost threw that away. One-time first-round pick of the Phillies, J.P. Crawford. Hitting room in right center. And with two out, Springs throws. And that's in for a strike on the outside corner. So the count's 0-1. A Rosarena waiting on deck. Weston Wilson is the runner at first. And the 0-1 delivery is swung on and popped up. Back at third, and Geloff is drifting with it into foul territory, fighting it. He can't make the play. Tried to backhand it. That ball seemed to just drift away from him as he was angling down the left field line, then eventually in foul territory and nearing the tarp down there. Tried to make a lunge at the last second and might have gotten just a piece of it. And that's a no play. It's not easy. It's not none of the foul territory area when you go down the lines on both sides. It's not easy to navigate.
1: Nah, you had to contend with that tarp down there. Geloff did.
0: 0-2. Spring is ready and throws, and that's high. And the count 1-2, fastball 91.
1: Sorry, Ken, I think Geloff might have thought that ball was going out of play. The time he realized it, tried to get to it, couldn't come up with it.
0: Here's the one now throw to first. Well, and Johnny Dosko said this before the first game the A's played here last year. Don't assume anything.
1: Oh, yeah.
0: In terms of thinking a ball is going to be out of play.
1: That's right. Pop-ups down the right field line especially, the left field line as well.
0: 2-2 tied, two out, runner going, big jump, taken inside, throw by Heim from his knees is not in time. So that's a stolen base. That's the second for the Mariners tonight. Wilson steals second. Well, the A's bullpen will be in this game fairly early tonight, Johnny.
1: Yeah, 45 pitches already for the lefty.
0: Crawford with the count of 2-2, and here it is to JP, high and tight, now 3-2. This ballpark has just not been a good fit for Jeffrey Springs. It just hasn't.
1: Yeah, he has not had a ton of success here at this ballpark.
0: 3-2. Hitting room in right center. At the belt and throws, and it's swung on and lifted, popped in a short right center. McNeil, the A's second baseman, is out about 30 feet on the outfield grass, and he makes the catch. But the Mariners tie it up. And we go to the bottom of the second. A's 2 and Seattle 2.
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2: Cortez leads it off for the A's. 2-2 tie, bottom of the second. The second inning is brought to you by California Community Colleges. In the twilight in West Sacramento on a Friday night. First responders night here. Appropriate, this being 9-11. And the pitch to Carlos taking a strike on the outside corner. One of the most heartwarming stories today came out of the Big Apple, and it pertained to the ceremonial first pitches. Here's the 0-1 pitch, and Carlos takes outside. One ball, one strike. A married couple, each one threw out a baseball at Yankee Stadium, and behind them, Joe Torre, Mariano Rivera, and Derek Jeter. One ball, one strike. And the pitch is high. Their names Brielle and Sean. And each one lost a father in 9/11.
3: Wow.
2: Two balls and one strike. Hitting room in right center. Cortez leading off in the bottom of the second. And the pitch by Kirby on the way is hit foul out of play. And they did something that was just a phenomenal idea and so important, that there was a camp that was set up for children who had lost a parent, or in some cases both parents, called Camp Better Days in New York. 2-2 pitch. Check swing. Did he go? They appeal. Yes, they ring him up. Cortez K's. And 25 years ago at Camp Better Days, this now married couple met, and they were 10 years old. And now married, and they threw out the ceremonial first pitches at Yankee Stadium tonight.
3: Great story.
2: Honoring their late.

0: year.
1: A non,
0: I'm sure it is.
1: A non-position, a position player he has, remember?
0: One ball, one strike, and the delivery, and that's taken inside, 2-1. Well, he is 4-for-21 lifetime.
1: Yeah.
0: Now we get a challenge. Challenged by the Mariners. And the pitch was a ball. Two balls and one strike. Henry Bolte is on deck. It's 2-2 in the bottom of the second. Here's the 2-1 delivery, and it's taken outside corner a strike. We have the list of the A's Hall of Famers who have confirmed their attendance for the ceremony tomorrow. And again, the late Dave Henderson, John Blue Moon Odom, Mark Ellis, and Sandy Alderson, the inductees. 2-2 to Jonah. Feet close together, and Jonah Heim hits it foul right side. Dennis Eckersley, Raleigh Fingers, Dave Stewart, Campy Campaneris, Eric Chavez, Steve Fusenich, Carney Lansford, Jose Canseco, and Terry Steinbach. It's not a bad group.
1: No, not bad at all.
0: 2-2, and it's on the way, and Jonah Heim swings and misses, and down he goes. Heim K's, and that'll bring up Henry Bolte. 2-2, bottom of the second.
1: What was something about Kirby's delivery or something? I don't know. See if we can get an answer to that at some point. Why Heim batted right-handed against him?
0: So Henry has singled and scored a run and stole a base. And Kirby delivers to Henry, and that's taken for a strike. And again, the A's are playing their 10th September game tonight. He has 13 hits this month, and he has walked 8 times. He is a legitimate leadoff hitter. The 0-1 pitch, ready, and it's on the way. And that's a bouncy ball, well hit, knocked down at first by Naylor. Flipping pitcher, covering in time. 3-1 on Bolte. And the A's are out 1-2-3 in the bottom of the second. And after two, the A's and the Mariners in a 2-2 tie.
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0: We're locked up at 2-2. We go to the third. Here's Johnny D.
1: By Randy Arozarena will lead things off. He's in the two slot. He's in the leadoff spot last week. At AT&T, and the problem right now with the home plate umpire Alex Tosi's ball bag, whatever, he's ready to go. There's Arozarena, reached on a 6-4 fielder's choice and scored in the first, 0-for-1. Randy, 272 on the year, 22 homers, driven in Six

0: 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Two runs, three hits, and one error for the Mariners. Two runs, four hits, and no errors for the A's. Looks like he's going to move toward Tommy White and see if he can get all set up with the pitch com, and he's ready to go. Here we go. A Rosarena, Canzone, and Raleigh, 2-3 and 4 here in this third inning in a 2-2 game. Good crowd on hand. On the 25th anniversary of 9/11, tragic events. Second baseman McNeil is shaded up the middle as the left-hander to the plate, and the pitch to Rosarena is taken for a strike on a first pitch changeup, and it's 0-1. But Rosarena is hitting .300 against A's pitching. He's 12 for 40. Here's the 0-1 pitch. That misses inside with a fastball at 87. One ball and one strike. But Rosarena, the former Ray, and we'll see the Rays, as Ken said, we'll see them next week. A's will fly out Sunday to St. Petersburg. The 1-1 pitch, that swung on and missed on a breaking ball. And the count is one ball and two strikes. Center fielder Bolte shaded a couple of steps toward left center. Here's the pitch. Off speed, bounced to third, but it's outside third and fouled to Geloff. So it's just called it a foul ball, so it's still a 1-2 count on a Rosarena. Was that a fair ball? I guess he called it a fair ball. It's backhanded by Geloff. It's going to be a base hit for a Rosarena, so he beat it out. I thought he called it a foul ball. It's a base hit for Randy Rosarena, infield single, and here is Dominic Canzone, the right fielder. Just inside that third base line. Here's Canzone. Canzone singled in the first inning, one of four hits of the left-hander Jeffrey Springs. The Rosarena being held on by Tommy White as the lefty delivers in the pitch. Breaking ball taken for a strike, and it's 0-1. Canzone at .256 on the year. He's 8 for 29 against A's pitching this year. Left on left. 0-1 pitch. That's a fastball for strike. And it's 0-2. Again, Seattle, I mean, they had hopes, right? They had the four-game set last week against the A's at T-Mobile, and the A's really essentially ruined any chance they had at the postseason. They're not mathematically eliminated yet, but they've got a pretty hefty road to turn. Breaking ball misses outside. Rosarena bluffed as if he was going to run. Counts one ball and two strikes on Canzone with Cal Raleigh waiting next. And the A's, not for Brian Wu, would have swept that four-game set. Wu with a gem in the final game of the four-game set. We'll see Wu tomorrow. Gage jump, Brian Wu tomorrow. The 1-2 pitch, that's bounced down to the second baseman, might be two. McNeil has trouble with it, goes to first, and just in time to get Canzone, and there is one away. So what looked to be a 4-6-3 double play was not. He's had some opportunities to turn some double plays today, and it trouble. So it's a 4-3 putout as a Rosarena takes second. And here is Cal Raleigh, the catcher. Jeff just did not come up with it cleanly. So here's Raleigh. Raleigh grounded out to Geloff at third base in the first inning, 0-for-1. Picked up an RBI with a ground out. Switch hitter batting right-handed. 2-2 our score, top of the third. Raleigh hitting .328 since the 21st of August. As the pitch misses high and the count's one ball and no strikes. Cal Raleigh in that series against the Athletics did it, a two-run homer in the A's 7-6 win, and that was the second game of the four-game set. Here's the pitch. That's taken for a strike. And that home run he hit was off Cade Morris. 1-1 the count on Raleigh. 183 for Cal. 21 homers, driven in 60 runs. Springs, 58th pitch, is bounced back to Springs. Looks the runner back, throws to first, and there are two away as Rosarena holds at second. So a runner on second with two outs, and that'll bring up Julio Rodriguez, the center fielder. Julio, he is 12 for 44. Against A's pitching this year, hitting 273. Right-handed hitter, 239 overall. As the changeup misses away, one ball and no strikes. Lazaro Montes with the left-hander going. He has the day off. He's the rookie, just played in a few games. Hit a 474-foot home run the other day as the left-hander's 1-0 pitch. That's taken high. It's 2-0. His first career homer. Quite a blast. And in the Statcast era, it was the second longest home run. It was actually the longest home run in Mariners history at that ballpark.
1: Goes back to 2015.
0: Yeah, it was Mike Zunino. Yeah, Mike Zunino hit. Goes back to 2015, right? Zunino hit one for 70. Pitch misses outside, and it's now three balls and no strike. Jared Kelnick had hit one 482 for the longest home run in Mariner history. That was at Wrigley Field, though. And that was in 2023, but that was wind aided. There was a 19-mile-an-hour wind that night. As the 3-0 pitch is taken for a strike, 3-1. So they consider this Montes home run really the longest one in Mariners history.
1: Before. Now, is this track and field, or like you deny a world record if it's wind aided?
0: Well, you can't deny the record, but I mean, I hear you. But Jared Kelnick getting a break with that wind off speed, taken for a strike. There's a cutter on the inside edge now, 3-2. So 3-2 to count on. Julio Rodriguez, runner on second, with two outs of the 2-2 game here, top of the third. And a ton of base runners already in this game. As Jeffrey Springs checks second, now the left-hander to the plate. The 3-2 pitch is hit foul to our right. So, Springs, I mean, he's got two outs here in the third. He's going on his 65th pitch. A's have three left-handers going in this series with Jump tomorrow and Lopez on Sunday. Runner goes. The pitch is swung on line drive on a busted bat. Foul ball down the left field line. Third base umpire Louis Krupa calling that foul. Close, very close down that left field line.
1: Mariners are convinced.
0: No, they're not. It was really close. See if they, and they're going to challenge. They're going to challenge here. So the umpires are getting together. Did it hit any white chalk there, Ken? That's the big question, right? So hard to tell.
1: I'm not sure the angles that we have here at this ballpark, but it's tough to tell from the one that we saw. Mariner fans think it hit the chalk.
0: They do. So we'll see what
1: Julio is convinced it hit the chalk.
0: Yeah,
1: but Julio is absolutely dead convinced.
0: Oh, he is. He's trying to sell it. I don't even know if you can tell from that angle there, Ken. I don't know. Did it?
1: Well, the A's are hoping for a call stands. There you go.
0: Foul ball.
1: Yeah, the old call stands.
0: Yeah, there it is.
1: That's the fallback position.
0: Absolutely. In other words, we don't know.
1: But, right.
0: But we'll say it stands. But Julio Rodriguez will be up there with a three-ball, two-strike count. By the way, local product, Brock Stassi is from Yuba City. He is helping out the Mariners. He is one of the assistant batting coaches right now with the Mariners. Of course, the brother of Max Stassi and Jake Stassi, and so Brock Stassi is helping out the Mariners, hitting coach. That guy's destined to be a big league hitting coach. Left-hander checks second. Now the 3-2 pitch, that's taken inside. He lost him, ball four. So Julio walks. It's now first and second, two outs for Josh Naylor. Naylor singled and scored in the second inning. Again, a ton of base runners for the Mariners in this game. And there's Naylor, who was visiting with his cousin, Denzel Clark, before the ball game. They had a nice long visit. Runner at first, Rodriguez. The runner at second is a Rosarena. As the pitch to Naylor, breaking ball misses away, 1-0. Naylor, 267. Only has 10 homers, driven in 49 runs. Already has 40 stolen bases in his career for the Mariners. That's the fourth most of any Mariner in history with at least with 150 games. And now I don't know what's going on here. Naylor's confused. Well, he thought it was a pitch timer violation or what, but he was out of the batter's box and now back in. 1-0 the count. At first is Rodriguez. At second, a Rosarena. As the lefty delivers in the pitch, that's taken low with a changeup, and it's now 2-0.
1: This is a game in search of a rhythm.
0: It is. The absolute absence of rhythm right now with this game. 2-0 the count on Naylor.
1: Naylor is still kind of quizzical.
0: Two on, two out, as the lefty to the plate, the 2-0 pitch, that's taken low, now 3-0, so now Springs in danger, loading the bases for Taylor Ward.
1: The phone's going to be ringing in the A's bullpen pretty soon.
0: Man, he's closing in on 70 pitches for the night, and we're in the third inning. Julio Rodriguez at first, Randy Arozarena's at second, as the 3-0 pitch is taken for a strike. It's now 3-1. Springs has walked two. He has struck out one. There's the former Ray at the belt. The 3-1 pitch is swung on. Fly ball to right field. Going back for it. Butler, he reaches up and makes the catch for the out near the track. Nice play by Lawrence. And the inning is over. So Springs gets out of it unharmed. No runs, one hit, a walk, and two Labrador, two and a half. It's the A's 2 and the Mariners 2.
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6: It's a 2-2 game as we go to the bottom of the third. As Jeff McNeil will lead things off, McNeil, Geloff, Butler. McNeil with that double in the right center field gap to score Hank Bolte in the first inning. Two runs, four hits, no errors for the A's. Two runs, four hits, one error for the Mariners. A very nice evening here at the ballpark in West Sacramento. Glad you're with us as the third baseman, Weston Wilson, about 12 feet off the line, he with the bag. Kirby delivers and delivers low. One ball and no strikes. Gretchen, that home run by Lazaro Montes there, that big moonshot, 474 feet, was his second career homer. So he don't run in his first game. 1-0 the count as the right-hander delivers in the pitch. That's swung on. Drive down the right field line. It's going to fall in for a base hit. Over to get it is Canzone. So McNeil has his second hit. He's 2-for-2. And that will bring up Zach Geloff, the third baseman. Man, is he a hot hitter. That ball on the inside part of the plate. Doesn't matter where you pitch him. There's Geloff. Zach rounded out to the second baseman, Cole Young, in the first inning, 0-for-1. So the A's already with five hits off Kirby. In that game in Seattle, Kirby allowed seven hits. There's a chopper on a couple of hops. Fair ball backhanded by the third baseman, Wilson. The long throw to first, and they got him. We'll see if the A's challenge. Bang, bang, play at first. Long throw from Weston Wilson. And we'll see if the A's challenge this close play at first base, and they're not going to challenge. So 5-3 on the putout, taking second base McNeil. Heck of a play by Weston Wilson to his right.
1: A lot of balls hit toward third base.
6: Yeah. Tonight.
1: A lot of activity around the hot corner.
6: No question. And it was a good call. They got him by less than a half a step. Here's Butler, who fouled out to the third baseman Wilson in the first inning. He's 0-for-1 as Kirby delivers. The pitch misses high. One ball and no strikes. This bottom of the third is brought to you by Pacific Drafting and Design, your trusted partner for professional drafting, design, and permit services in Sacramento and the surrounding areas. Kirby to the plate. And the pitch to Butler. That's in the dirt. Good stop from Cal Raleigh there. The splitter from George Kirby. Down is two balls and no strikes. Where Kirby had the start on the 31st of August at Fenway, allowed five runs and seven hits in five innings. There's the 2-0 pitch. That's taken for a strike on a changeup. And it's now 2-1. Four-seamer throws just about 30% of the time. You know, the four-seamer, the sweeper. He's got a sinker he throws 20% of the time, the knuckle curve.
1: They challenged that, and it's a strike.
6: They challenged it, and it's a strike.
1: So Raleigh challenged it.
6: Raleigh challenging the ball, call it. Now it's a 2-1 count on Butler. As the right-hander comes set, check second. The 2-1 pitch. That misses the inside. Now 3-1 on Lawrence. A cut fastball at 94 from George Kirby. And for Kirby, he did not face the Athletics at the start of the year. Pitch swung on and missed. Now 3-2. High fastball, 97 from Kirby. 0-1 against the A's in his career. Or 5-1 against the A's in his career. 3.72 ERA. 56 strikeouts, 11 walks in those 58 innings against the Athletics. 3-2 pitch. That swung on, drive to deep right field. Forget about it. Canzone looks up, and it is gone.

0: two-run homer for Lawrence Butler onto the berm. That's his 14th of the year. RBIs 53 and 54, and the A's lead it 4-2. What a shot from Butler.
1: He knew it as soon as the ball left his bat.
0: So did Kirby.
1: Now, Kirby has been struggling.
0: He has. Here's Muncy as Kirby delivers a strike, and it's 0-1.
1: I watched the game that you mentioned that he pitched in Boston.
0: Yeah.
1: He just hasn't had the real bite on his pitches that we've seen in the past.
0: Yeah. Here, the 0-1 pitch to Max. That's hit foul to the screen. No balls, two strikes.
1: Not quite there.
0: Nope.
1: And, you know, he's pitched a lot of baseball the last several years.
0: The guy that throws a ton of strikes, he was going to be around the zone. 0-2 the count. 0-2 pitch. Hit foul to the four runs, six hits, no errors for the A's. Two runs, four hits, and one error for the Mariners.
1: Remember last year, Kirby was on the IL at the beginning of the season with a shoulder injury.
0: Anyway, it just has not been the same of late. Here's the 0-2 pitch. That swung on a missed high fastball, 99. And he strikes out Muncy, and that's the third strikeout for Kirby. Two down. Here's Donovan Walton, the shortstop. It's bottom of the third. 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Here's Walton, singled the other way in the first inning. Donovan to 273. As Kirby, the leg kick, and now to the plate, and the pitch checks his swing. Did he go? He did not, says Louis Krupa, third base umpire. It's 1-0. George Kirby, his strikeout to walk ratio in his career, better than 6-1. The 1-0 pitch, look out, misses up and in on a cutter. Two balls and no strikes. 2-0 on Donovan Walton. Well, 831 OPS. Rodriguez sheeted a few steps toward left center. Here's the 2-0 pitch. That swung on. Fly ball to left center. Arozarena moving to his left. Now moving back and makes the catch for the third out of the inning. But the A's got a couple of runs. They got a two-run homer from Lawrence Butler. Two runs, two hits, nobody left. We're through three. It's the A's 4 and Seattle 2.
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0: We go to the top of the fourth inning. It's a 4-2 A's lead. Jeffrey Springs, despite him throwing 71 pitches in the first three innings, And the A's have the lead as Taylor Ward, the hitter, the former Angel, right-hand hitter. It's the pitch. That's taken high. One ball and no strikes. Good crowd on hand on this Friday night. A's Hall of Fame festivities tomorrow for the ball game as the 1-0 pitch to Ward. is taken high, and it's now 2-0. You got to be excited, huh?
1: It's going to be a lot of fun,
0: yeah,
1: for sure.
0: Yeah.
1: It's a moving thing for these players to find themselves in the A's Hall of Fame.
0: For sure it is. Moving for a lot of people. 2-0 the count on Ward. Shading up the middle is McNeil as the lefty's 2-0 pitch. That is swung on and popped up. The first baseman, Tommy White, is in fair territory under it. He makes the catch just beyond the infield dirt, about 6 feet inside that first base line. There is one away, so Ward pops up, and that will bring up Cole Young, the second baseman. Young flied out to Bolte in center field in the second inning. Bolte making a nice catch. That was a big play. I mean, he doesn't come up with that play, Ken. Could be a two-run double as the pitch is taken outside. One ball, no strikes. Springs still looking for his first 1-2-3 inning. Cole Young at 247 on the year. He's had some pop. Man, 16 homers for Cole Young. Here's the 1-0 pitch. That swung on, fly ball to right center, going back for it. Butler near the track, on the track, and going back for it also. He's going to be off the wall, rounding second base is Young, digging for third, and he'll get there. So it's a triple for Cole Young. That darn near got out of the ballpark.
1: There was some confusion out there. I think that was a catchable ball, John.
0: Yeah, Butler and Bolte both went back for it.
1: Yep.
0: I was kind of focused on Butler. Bolte trying to make
1: it. It just fell between them.
0: It did. It just hit the base of that wall. It was one of those, I got it, you take it, right? So it's a triple for Cole Young. And I think both players thought the other one was going to make the play. So it's a triple for Young. And here's Weston Wilson, grounded out to third base in the second inning. As the lefty delivers in the pitch, that's one hit hard but foul outside third and down the line, and it's 0-1.
1: It's kind of weird because the A's have not been charged with an error tonight, and yet they haven't been real sharp defensively.
0: No, been some double plays that should have been turned, right? Yeah, the level of difficulty on the play that that Bolte made on the ball hit from Young in the second inning, as the pitch misses outside 1-1, may have been tougher than that. I don't know. Both players had a long way to go. It was in deep right center, but you know, they may have a communication gap. 1-1 the count on Wilson. Wilson RBI ground out in the second inning as Springs delivers the 1-1 pitch. That misses now 2-1. 4-2 A's. We're in the top of the fourth inning, which is brought to you by Golden State Lumber and Showrooms, premier inventory across the Bay Area, Sacramento, and Stockton. Brian Wu and Gage Jump tomorrow. Left-hander looks in as the 2-1 pitch to Weston Wilson. That's swung on and missed. Fastball now. Two balls and two strikes on Wilson. I mean, Springs just battling here in this game tonight as he's out 80 pitches. Here's the 2-2 offering. Excuse me, check swing roller toward the Mariner dugout. First base side remains at 2-2. Springs from the far third base side of the rubber. He looks into Jonah Heim. Now the 2-2 pitch. That is inside, maybe 3-2. Again, a full count here. Springs goes all the way to Weston Wilson and J.P. Crawford waiting next. J.P. Crawford having a fantastic September. 3-2 the count. Here's the 3-2 offering to Wilson. That is swung on and lifted to right. Coming up for it is Lawrence Butler. And he will make the catch. Young is tagging. Here comes the throw to the plate. And it's not in time. He scores. See if they check it. An awkward slide by Cole Young, but for now it's a sacrifice fly, and we'll see if the A's check it. And they're going to. A's are going to challenge this. Throw given to Butler. He was in shallow right field.
1: But it was a bouncing throw. It wasn't his best effort. and it was fielded by Heim toward the right side of the plate in foul territory.
0: Yeah, it was about three hops. Not sure he got that tag in before Young got to home plate. It's going to be tough. What do you think? Got him on the arm, maybe?
1: I don't know. It's going to be tough to get this one overturned.
0: You're right, though, because the throw was up the first base line on three hops. Heim had to go get the ball and kind of swipe the tag on Cole Young. It's going to be real tough to overturn that. Who knows?
1: Butler thinks they got him. The A's are coming in to the dugout.
0: Coming off the field.
1: Now we'll see.
0: That's nice.
1: Did he get him on the arm before the hand got the plate? And it looks like it did. Yep.
0: Wow, here we go. So 9-2 on the putout, and the Mariners come up empty here in the fourth inning. So an assist for Butler, no runs, one hit, nobody left. We're through 3.5. It's the A's 4 and the Mariners 2.
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6: Tommy White will lead things off against George Kirby. It's a 4-2 A's lead. White and a comebacker in that first inning. First pitch swung on and missed. And it's 0-1. White, Cortez, and Heim against Kirby. A's lead 4-2. Second baseman Young shaded up the middle as Kirby delivers. Here's the 0-1 pitch. That misses with a sweeper. It's now 1-1. Kirby with, as he delivers outside, again for his career, about 130 walks for his career. He just did, again, that strikeout to walk ratio, about 6-1 for his career. You see that with DeGrom too, right? There's the 2-1 pitch, swung, line drive over the outstretched glove of the leaping second baseman Young for a base hit. So Tommy White singles, and that's the 7th hit for the A's. Let's pause while we have a moment for station identification on A's Cast and the A's Radio Network.

0: with Kent Korak and Chris Townsend, Chris Carey, Jenny Kavnar, Johnny Dosco. Thanks for being with us. And the pitch to Cortez. Want to drive to left center, and it's going to fall in for a base hit in front of Julio Rodriguez, rounding second base. White Hill there. So the A's in business. First and second, nobody out. And here's Jonah Heim. Nice shot by Carlos Cortez going the other way.
1: Yeah, the A's, as we said earlier in the Toronto series, 16 hits in three games. And they have eight already tonight with nobody out in the bottom of the fourth.
0: Yeah, it's a little handy.
1: And they had a ton of offense against the Mariners last weekend until Sunday when they were blanked by Wu.
0: You're right. Absolutely. That was a little hanging breaking ball there from Kirby. So here's Heim again batting right-handed against the right-handed pitching Kirby. Corners are in. In the grass at first is Naylor as Heim swings and fouls it away. It's 0-1.
1: You know, sometimes a switch hitter might have something going on physically where he can swing from one side and he can't swing from the other. We don't know what's going on with Jonah tonight, Johnny.
0: Well, that one hit right on the thigh of the catcher, Raleigh. You're right. That's a good point. It's easier to swing it right-handed than left-handed right now.
1: Or he just feels more comfortable against Kirby batting right.
0: Yeah, we'll find out. 0-1 the count on Heim. Jonah 207. 13 homers driven in, 42 runs. 3 for 16 against Mariner pitching this year. Has Cortez at first, White at second. Here's the 0-1 pitch. That's taken for a strike inside edge. And it's now 0-2. A's 2 in the first, 2 in the third. Mariners 1 in the first, 1 in the second. That's where we are, in the bottom of the fourth with 2 on and nobody out. We're glad you're with us. As Kirby checks second, now the 0-2 pitch from the right-hander is swung on, chop foul to the screen. Means an 0-2. Hank Bolte, the on-deck hitter.
1: When the A's faced Heim in the past, they would much have preferred him batting right-handed than left.
0: All the damage he did.
1: And the thing is, he's been a better left-handed hitter than right this year.
0: Yes. 0-2 the count. To the 0-2 pitch. That misses high. One ball, two strikes. Remember, they'd have National League pitchers back in the day when they would hit on the opposite side just to not risk their throwing arm being hit. Here's the 1-2 pitch. That misses high. Two balls, two strikes. You would see that. You know, some pitchers that were normally left-hand hitters would hit right-handed to protect that right arm. 2-2 the count. Right-hander comes set. The 2-2 pitch. That is swung on, bounced to short, might be two. Crawford will go to Young for one, and that's all they get. Crawford had trouble getting that ball out of his gloves. A 6-4 on the putout. Strange game, Kenny. We had so many balls on the ground. It should be double plays, and it not been.
1: That was a double play ball.
0: Double play ball. And just for some reason, just could not get it out of his glove. It's a 6-4 putout. Now first and third, one out, and here's Hank Bolte.
1: There's something in the air tonight.
0: Yeah.
1: I'm not sure what it is.
0: Right. Bolte has singled and scored and bounced out to the first baseman, Naylor, 1-for-2. And now it looks like Raleigh going out there to check on Kirby. It's just time to remind you, the bottom of the fourth is brought to you by NorCal Auto Group. 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So, see how they play with Bolte here. The thing about Bolte, he's almost impossible to double up on a ground ball. So, A's leading at 4-2, trying to add on here in the bottom of the fourth. The pitching matchup on Sunday will feature the right-hander Bryce Miller against left-hander Jacob Lopez. Hope to see you out here. Bolte 1-for-2, hitting 278 on the year. Big hole on the right side for Hank. He's been going that way a lot of late as Kirby comes set. And the right-hander delivers the pitch. That swung on and popped up. The first baseman, Naylor, is calling for it, and he will make the catch just beyond the infield grass, and there are two away. Hank would love to have that back. So two outs in the fourth. Here's Jeff McNeil. So here's McNeil. Jeff has doubled and scored and singled and scored, two for two. Now at 271 on the season. He is 13 for 37 in the month of September. So McNeil this month is hitting 351. Runners on the corners with two outs. Kirby, he's thrown 62 pitches, 41 strikes. As runners take their leads, Kirby to the plate and the pitch. That's taken low, one ball and no strikes. McNeil is 12 for 40 against Mariner pitching, he 300. 4-2 A's, and again, this game is just, as you said, the absence of rhythm. As the right-hander looks in, the 1-0 pitch. That misses a little high. Two balls and no strikes. A little bit like my dancing, Kenny. Absence of rhythm.
1: Yeah, I would say that would be appropriate.
0: Well, how do you know? You never see me dance. 2-0 the count on McNeil.
1: You dance around the press box.
0: Yes, you're right. Runners take their leads. The 2-0 pitch. Checks his swing. Did he go? He did not, says the base umpire Louis Cooper. Now 3-0, so now Kirby in danger of loading the bases for Zach Geloff. Mostly going around there from McNeil. 3-0 the count. Kirby comes set. And the 3-0 pitch. That misses outside, ball four. And here is Geloff with the bases loaded and two out. So here's Zach. He has bounced out to the second baseman Young in the first, grounded out to Wilson, the third baseman in the third. He's trying to add to this 4-2 lead. As Kirby to the plate, and the pitch to Zach is swung on and missed. Big cut of the 98-mile-an-hour four-seam fastball, and it's 0-1. And 6:40 start tomorrow. As Kirby comes set. And the 0-1 pitch. That swung on, hard hit ball. Sliding play by the second baseman, Young, to glove it, and he one hops it over to Naylor in time for the final out of the fourth inning. Nice play by Young to his right. Goes 4-3 on the bit on no runs, two hits, three left. We're through four. It's the A's 4 and the Mariners 2.
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0: We go to the top of the fifth. It's a 4-2 A's lead. Once again, here's Ken.
1: Top of the order for the Mariners against Jeffrey Springs. The lights have taken full effect in West Sacramento. And Liberator Crawford on the way is swung on, taken high. 4 runs, 8 hits, A's. 2 runs, 5 hits, an error. For the Mariners, game one of this three-game series. 6:40 tomorrow and 1:05 on Sunday. Crawford 1-for-2. He's single leading off the ball game, and now Jeffrey. And the 1-0 pitch, breaking ball is a strike. Interesting scoreboard activity tonight. The Rays beat the Astros 3-1. Scott Blewett is up throwing in the bullpen for the A's. Here's the 1-1 pitch, and Crawford pops it up on the infield. Gelof, his third baseman, into the grass, drifting with it. Right between second and third, makes the catch. Crawford is out. A Rosarena coming up. Junior Caminero with a walk-off home run, his 40th of the year. And the Rays beat the Astros 3-1, and the Rays have clinched a spot in the postseason.
0: How about that? He's also 2 ahead of Yordan Alvarez for the home run lead, as Alvarez looking for that triple crown.
1: I think he's a legitimate MVP candidate.
0: Yeah.
1: Swing and a miss by Rosarena.
0: You said that a couple months ago, too.
1: I have, yeah. And how about this in the National League? The Brewers have clinched a spot in the postseason in a huge way tonight. The 0-1 pitch to a Rosarena hit up the middle, back a second. Jeff McNeil is right back there, fires the first for the out, quickly 2 away, and that'll help the pitch count for Springs with Blewett heating up behind him. Milwaukee 20. And Cincinnati nothing.
0: That's the way to do it.
1: So emphatically getting into the postseason.
0: Wow.
1: The Brewers for the 8th time in the last 9 years.
0: Man, what a run.
1: Two out, nobody aboard. 4-2 A's, and here's Dominic Canzone, a pop fly, foul, out of play, left side. Canzone is 1-for-2. And here's the 0-1 pitch, the delivery, and a breaking ball fouled off. And the Cleveland Guardians beat Minnesota 5-2, so the Guardians are 2 games over .500. And coupled with that score we just mentioned, with Toronto losing, the Blue Jays fall 2 games behind Cleveland in the battle for the last wild card. Canzone taking just outside. And the Blue Jays now are 2 games under .500.
0: Yeah, but really a game back, right, when you consider the tiebreaker, but still, that's significant.
1: 1-2, the outfield toward left, the infield to pull. Canzone, a left-handed hitter, and Springs to the plate, and it's swung on, driven to center. Bolte back, nearing the track, at the track, right to the wall. It's over his head, it's off the wall. He slams into the wall. Canzone's at second, turning second. He's going to go to third with a triple. Another valiant attempt in center field by Henry Bolte. He goes crashing into the wall. That ball was drilled almost dead center by Canzone, just left of the 403 mark.
0: Yeah, Bolte's had a couple of collisions with that wall here tonight.
1: So here's Cal Raleigh, who's 1-for-2, and he got airborne too, Johnny.
0: Yep.
1: And again, it's turning, it's his back that went up into the wall this time. Earlier, it was almost face first.
0: Yep.
1: With his chest going into the barrier. 2 out, A's lead by 2. We're in the 5th. On a still night in West Sacramento, and Cal Raleigh taking a ball, and it's 1-0. Switch hitter batting right. Julio Rodriguez is on deck. The Mariners have their 6th hit. They're 1-for-8 so far with runners in scoring position.
0: Sorry, Ken, I was going to say this might be the last hitter for Springs with Julio on deck.
1: Here's the 1-0 pitch, and an off-speed pitch is a fly ball to right, playable. Butler going back, nearing the track, angling toward right center. He's on the track by a step or two, and he makes the catch. Raleigh is out, and Springs somehow gets through 5 innings tonight. And halfway through our ball game, after 4.5, it's 4-2 Athletics.
7: Great.

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1: 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Candlebox, live in concert. Won't you let me fall behind? Saturday, October 3rd at the X

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1: To the bottom of the fifth, the A's holding a 4-2 lead. 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And again tomorrow, the festivities will precede the ball game. The A's annual Hall of Fame ceremony. Sadly, posthumously, Dave Henderson and Sandy Alderson, Blue Moon Odom, and Mark Ellis. Hendu, from the Central Valley, was born in Merced, went to high school in Dos Palos. Here's Butler, who homered last time up. Kirby throws. This is a one-operative second. Cole Young fields and throws, and quickly one away. Dave Henderson passed away. I believe he was 57, Johnny.
2: Man.
1: It was interesting, too, because when we were doing those games in Vegas, we had Lansford on the air with us, and we had Steiny, I think, on, too, didn't we?
2: Yep, sure did.
1: And we were talking about Hendu going into the A's Hall of Fame. One out, nobody on. Here's Muncy, who homered against Kirby last weekend in the pitch a ball. And they were talking about, you know, one of the things that was kind of under the radar about Henderson is the way that he ran the outfield for the A's. Here is the delivery, swung on a miss, and they said, well, he had Ricky to one side, he had Jose to the other.
2: That's right.
1: So he had to kind of manage that a little bit.
2: For sure.
1: It's not quite like the lyrics from Steeler's Wheel, but still, he did have Ricky and Jose flanking him there. One ball, one strike, and now the pitch, and taken outside by Max, 2-1. Hendu died on December 27th of 2015. Made the All-Star team for the A's. He was with the A's from 88 through 93. 25 home runs that year. 2-2 to Muncy. Batted 304. Well, 24 homers. A 24-homer year in 88 and batted 304. Now the 2-2 to Max, and he takes low and outside. Full count. The other thing about Hendu was that he was a .298 hitter in the postseason with a .376 on base. And he was a delight to watch, and the fans out in the bleachers at the Coliseum loved him. As Muncy hits a ground ball to short, gobbled up there. Crawford fires to first, two away. So a 4-3 and a 6-3 beginning this bottom of the fifth, and that'll bring up Donovan Walton. Of course, Sandy Alderson, the architect of the great A's late 80s and early 90s teams. He began his tenure with the A's as one of the A's attorneys, as the chief counsel in the early days of the Haas family ownership. Here's Walton, a left-handed hitter. Two out, nobody on. 4-2 A's, bottom of the sixth, and it's on the way. And Walton pops it up, foul right over our heads. And eventually, Sandy would become the general manager. And then he turned the reins over to Billy Bean late in 1997, and Billy became the GM, and Sandy had the sole role at that point of team president for the ball club. Here's the 0-1 pitch now, and Donovan Walton takes high, one ball, one strike, and he was a delight to work for. One ball, one strike. Here's the 1-1 on the way, and it's fouled back. And Sandy also worked in the front offices of the Mets and the Padres and the commissioner's office. He's had quite a run in baseball. Not sure there are too many people more respected than Sandy Alderson.
2: Yeah, we're going to chance to chat with him tomorrow. Looking forward to that.
1: 1-2 count, two out, bottom of the fifth. Hitting room in right center.

0: He's 2 for 3. That'll bring up Tommy White. And if you go by the numbers and you consider that all the second basemen who've played with more than 10,000 innings at second base, Mark Ellis has the second best fielding percentage of all time. So here's Tommy White, a right-handed hitter, and Tommy takes inside 1-0, behind only Dustin Pedroia.
1: Oh, man, I wouldn't have got it right. I was going to say Mazeroski or Gehringer or somebody like that.
0: But Dustin is a local kid, right?
1: Yeah, Woodland. Yep.
0: And they're only separated by like 0.04 of a percentage point, right? Here's the 1-0 on the way, and Tommy takes strike on the inside corner. 1-1.
1: That's right, 1 career error, 2 career errors.
0: Right, exactly. 2005, Mark batted .216 for the A's. 2010, .291. 0-2 through 11 for the Athletics for Mark Ellis. Here's the 1-1 pitch, and taken for a strike. A's lead 4-2. You talk to the guys and gals that hang out and are around the ball club all the time, especially the clubhouse staff. They will tell you there's been no finer person in the A's clubhouse than Mark Ellis.
1: For sure.
0: Here's the 1-2 pitch to Tommy White. Swung on and missed, and down he goes. After 5 complete, the A's lead the Mariners 4-2.
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0: Top of the sixth inning, the A's lead 4-2, and Scott Blewett comes out of the bullpen in relief of Jeffrey Springs. Blewett, 2 innings of shutout relief against the Blue Jays on Wednesday, and got the win. 4 runs, 9 hits, A's, 2 runs, 6 hits, an error for the Mariners. And Jeffrey Springs, he persevered, and he was tough when he had to be tonight.
1: He found a way.
0: 19th appearance, Blewett 2-0, a 2.22 ERA, and it's high. Well, the Mariners 1-for-9 so far with runners in scoring position. Julio Rodriguez is 0-for-1. And the 0-1 1-0 delivery by Blewett. And Julio, it's a ground ball left side. Moving to his left, full spin. Geloff throws on the money, and a good play by Zach. So full spin going to his left in the hole, and the throw on the money to Tommy White. And Rodriguez is out 5-3. And Naylor is coming up. He is singled and flied to right. Scott Blewett out of the stretch and delivers, and the pitch is low. John Blue Moon Odom, 13 years in the big leagues, 84 wins, 370 ERA.

0: Okay. 4 years in double figures in wins, a high of 16. He also had a 15-win season. One ball, no strikes, and it's a bouncy ball off the glove of Blewett. He recovers, he picks it up, he throws the first and throws it down the right field line, and Naylor is safe. It might be an infield single. E1. And they're going to go E1 with it.
1: Yeah, it's one of those things where, you know, Blue would love to have it back, and that play was, it's going to be a 6-3 put out, but his pitcher reaction trying to make that play. And
0: so Naylor safe at first. The ball got by Tommy White, but it was backed up and hit the side wall, and McNeil backed it up. So an E1, and here's Ward, and they'll bat for him with Mr. Montes, the big angular left-handed hitter from Cuba. And here's Blewett out of the stretch. And he's ready and throws, and it's swung on, drilled to right. Look out in downtown Sacramento. Man alive. And suddenly it's a 4-4 tie. When he makes contact, you can pretty much put it in the books.
1: Already three home runs, and he just got here. That was 430 feet.
0: 4-4 tie. It was up to the top of the berm out there in right, where they have about a half dozen trees that are growing and very, very sizable out there, that little forest out there up atop the berm here at the ballpark. And Cole Young takes the ball. You know, I watched this kid take BP today, John.
1: Yeah, yeah.
0: Lázaro Montes, and he is so quick with his bat.
1: Mm-hmm.
0: One ball and no strikes, and it's swung on, hit, foul. And, you know, they talk about certain guys that the sound is different coming off the bat. With him, the sound is different.
1: It is, and he has also electrified the Mariners clubhouse as well. 21 years old.
0: Born and raised in Cuba. His family came to Florida when he was 13. One ball, one strike, and the pitch is low. Two balls and one strike. We mentioned this in some detail while the A's were up in Seattle, but his father was a pretty decorated track and field athlete in Cuba. And his specialty was the hammer throw. Hit foul, left side, out of play. Two balls and two strikes. Won a gold medal in the Pan American Games in the hammer.
1: Got to be pretty strong to do that.
0: Yeah.
1: Man.
0: Two balls, two strikes. And he raised his kid not to just be a major league player, but they were thinking a star major league player. 2-2 pitch and low and in. Three balls and two strikes.
1: He's off to a pretty good start.
0: He is. And he has some holes in his swing, or he's going to have to make some adjustments. And, you know, pitch selection and things like that. And that happens with almost every power hitter that comes up, right, Johnny? And
1: absolutely.
0: High strikeout numbers in the minor leagues, but, man, electric. 3-2 pitch, bounce back at first. Corralled by Tommy White. He goes to the bag. So here's Weston Wilson coming up. For a moment there, he had a sack fly in his last at bat. But that was taken away with the challenge by the A's on the throw to the plate by Lawrence Butler and the tag by Heim. 4-4. And it's a shot and smothered to his left. Gelof gets up, throws to first for the out. There was no out call, so Zach did a good job of completing the play as he went to his left, down to his knees, and took it right off the dirt. But the kid ties it up, and we go to the bottom of the sixth. A's 4, Mariners 4.
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0: Cortez leads off for the A's, bottom of the sixth in a 4-4 tie. The sixth inning is brought to you by Golden State Lumber and Showrooms. With the premier inventory across the Bay Area, Sacramento, and Stockton, George Kirby is still pitching for the Mariners, and the pitch is strike one. 4-9-1 for the A's, 4-7-1 for the M's. Kirby turns, delivers, here's the 0-1, and that's taken low. Just a footnote, we were talking about some of the resumes of the A's Hall of Famers going in tomorrow, and just a footnote talking about John Blue Moon Odom. In the postseason for the A's, here's the 1-1 pitch, high. In 10 games, including four starts, 3-1 with a 1.13 ERA.
1: Domination in the postseason. Wow.
0: One reason the A's won it all 3 years in a row. Hitting room in right center, the 2-1 pitch is dribbled to the right side, foul off his foot. 39 2/3 innings in the postseason. He allowed just 22 hits. His best year for the A's was in 72, when Odom was 15-6 and a 2.50 ERA in 30 starts. All that coming up tomorrow. 2-2 count, the pitch, Kirby throws, and Carlos takes outside. A still night.
1: It is, once again.
0: Yeah.
1: Mariners are double barreling the bullpen. Left-hander Jose Ferrer, right-hander Carlos Vargas.
0: And Medina's up in the A's pen, and the 3-2 pitch, and Carlos takes ball four. Leadoff man is on, and Jonah Heim coming up. Second walk allowed by Kirby. The Cubs this afternoon beat the Pirates 12-3. The Tigers over the Rockies 6-2. Dylan Dingler hit his 27th home run. Here's Hyman again. He's batting right, and the delivery to Jonah is taken for a strike. The Nationals, three runs in the bottom of the eighth. The Nationals beat the Angels 4-3. On 9-11, the Yankees and the Mets at Yankee Stadium, 6-4 Yankees. Ben Rice, number 37, throw to first, not in time. Carlos Rodon coming off the IL, got a sixth win. David Bednar, save number 33. Orioles over the Blue Jays, 7-4. Chris Bassett, number 7. Okamoto, number 31 for Toronto. 0-1 pitch, and that's hit to right field. Canzone going back as a play. About 30 feet from the track, he makes the catch. One out. A rare loss for Sonny Gray. The Royals over Boston 3-2. Seth Lugo got his 7th win. The Rays over the Astros 3-1 on the walk-off by Caminero. Dodgers 6, Miami 2. Blake Snell got the win. Kyle Tucker homered. Here's Bolte. He has one hit tonight. We're tied up at 4 in the 6th, and Henry swings and misses. We mentioned the Brewers over the Reds. Brewers in the postseason 20-0. They hit four homers. In 11, Atlanta outlasted the Phillies 6-5. Matt Olson, number 38. Here's Bolte taking outside. It's blocked by Raleigh after a long delay before the game started. It's 6-2, the Cardinals over the White Sox in the bottom of the sixth. White Sox were just swept by Pittsburgh. Here's the pitch to Henry, and it's foul ball. Cleveland 5-2 over Minnesota, so if the Sox lose that game, they'll be just a half game ahead of the Guardians in the division. 3-1 Arizona over Texas after 5. 7-1 Padres over Giants after 3. 1-2 to Henry Bolte. Kirby the pause and throws. And Henry check swing foul off to the right. So the Rays and the Brewers in their respective leagues in the postseason tonight. Counts 1-2. Bolte, right-handed hitter. Cortez at first, and the delivery to Henry is swung on, bounced off his foot, and down he goes. That's smart. Takes his helmet off.
1: You just didn't hear a lot about the Rays coming in. A lot of the prognosticators didn't predict them to play as well as they have. Kevin Cash did a great job with that club.
0: Well, Drew Rasmussen.
1: Yeah.
0: Phenomenal.
1: The pitching's been so good.
0: Yep. 2.81 ERA. He went 7 tonight. 8 hits, 1 run, no walks. They're checking on Bolton.
1: Yeah, it almost looked like it was the ankle area. I don't know.
0: A's and the Mariners in a 4-4 tie. We're in the bottom of the sixth inning. And his rookie outfielder, who became tonight just the third Athletic rookie with a 10-homer, 20-stolen-base season. And he's just trying to walk it off. Going to lobby to stay in there. Mitchell Page and Ed Charles. Ed Charles in the Kansas City days back in 62. Ed Charles was a third baseman.
1: Mitchell Page, Cal Poly Pomona.
0: Left-handed hitter.
1: Yep.
0: That was back in 1977. 1-2 count, one out. Ready, and the delivery to Bolte. And here it is to Henry, and it's a little bit high, and 2-2. He's batting 278. He's just barely over 100 games in his major league career. George Kirby throws. Cortez has showed lead at first, and the delivery, and that's a little bit low, knocked down by Cal Raleigh. Mariners 2 out of 3 against the Rangers. They finished up yesterday on that home run by Rodriguez, winning 4-3. In a great battle of the two right-handers from Stetson. DeGrom against Gilbert. Throw to first, Carlos back. Logan Gilbert went 7, 3 hits, 3 runs. K'd 11. DeGrom went 6, a hit, no runs. K'd 12. So the Hatters combined for 23 strikeouts.
1: Nice.
0: And then Seattle won the Wednesday game 3-2, and the lefty Cade Anderson got his first major league win. 3-2 to Henry Bolte. Cortez is running, and Henry swings and misses. Throw to second in plenty of time, and he never even got to the bag. Strike him out, throw him out, double play, ends the bottom of the sixth. And after six, we have a 4-4 tie.

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4: After six, we have a 4-4 tie. Luis Medina comes out of the bullpen to work for the A's, facing the top of the order for the Mariners. And here is Johnny D.
5: 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Medina, the third pitcher of the game for Blewett. One inning, one hit, two runs, one earned. No walks, no strikeouts as Medina, it's a curveball, misses 1-0. J.P. Crawford has singled, popped up, and then he popped up again to the third baseman, Zach Geloff, as Medina delivers in the pitch. That's taken at the knees for a strike. Sinker 98, and it's 1-1. Four runs, nine hits, one error for the A's. Four runs, seven hits, one error for the Mariners. 53rd appearance for Luis. 5-3, 3.39 ERA with 35 walks, and he struck out 84. As Luis delivers, that one misses down and in with a changeup, and it's now 2-1. Mariners tying up the game with a two-run homer by rookie Lazaro Montes. There's the 2-1 pitch from Medina. That's swung on. Fly ball to center field. Playable. Bolte drifting to his right. He reaches up and makes the catch. There is one away. One on the seventh. And that will bring up the left fielder, Randy Arozarena. Arozarena grounded out to Walton, the 6-4 put out in the first. And he reached and he scored on the RBI ground out from Raleigh. And Randy singled in the third, grounded out to the second baseman, Jeff McNeil, in the fifth. So he's 1-for-3, hitting .273. As the pitch, that swung and a miss. He tried to hold up, but could not on that slider. And it's 0-1. Really fun to watch Luis Medina evolve and what he is right now. 0-1 the count. He's getting better and better this season as it goes on. Pitch swung on him. The swings he gets, some of the weak swings that he induces, it remarkable. Luis Medina, 0-2 the count. Rose ran at 22 homers. Here's the 0-2 pitch. That's chased and missed. Down he goes. Wow. A series of off-speed pitches. He strikes out a Arozarena. And there are two outs in the seventh. Here's Dominic Canzone, the right fielder. One hand coming off the back, kind of flailing at that slider. Well, here is Canzone, who has singled, bounced out, and tripled. He's 2-for-3. As Medina delivers in the pitch, that's taken low with the first pitch curveball, one ball and no strikes. 4-4, top of the seventh inning. Canzone is 9-for-31 against A's pitching. 1-0 pitch. That misses low, and it's 2-0. So 2-0 on Canzone. Cal Raleigh would be next. In the bottom of the seventh, it'll be 2-3-4. McNeil, Geloff, and Butler for the Athletics. A's trying to make it 6 out of 11 against this club on the year. As the 2-0 pitch is in there for a strike. Fastball 98. It's now 2-1. A's have not fared well through the years against Seattle. The 2-1 pitch is taken for a strike. Good pitch. Inside part of the plate. On a two-seamer, it's now 2-2. A's going back to 2021. Are 28-59 against Seattle. A Baseball's 11th of the last 13 season series to the Mariners. 2-2 pitch. That is strike three called. Got him on the curveball. Wow. Luis Medina, a couple of strikeouts, looking good again. A 1-2-3 seventh. We're through 6.5. It's the A's 4 and the Mariners 4.
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1: Gambler's Bonus hits again. On June 14th, Betty hit four fours, clearing her Gambler's Bonus four-of-a-kind bingo card for over $11,000. Betty hit big, and so can you with Gambler's Bonus. It's why you play the game.
2: We go to the bottom of the seventh. It's a 4-4 game. Jose Ferrer, the former National, will take over here for Seattle. So Ferrer is takes over Kirby, works six innings. And he allowed nine hits, four runs all earned, walked two and struck out five. He will have a no decision in this game. So Ferrer facing McNeil. McNeil has been on base all three times. He's doubled and scored, singled and scored, and walked left on left. As the pitch is swung on, bouncing out of the first baseman, scooping it up, Naylor. He'll take it to the bag himself, and there is one away. So three unassisted, one down. Here's Zach Gelov. For Ferrer, he's making appearance number 67, 4-3, 3.77 ERA. With 18 walks and 48 strikeouts in 59 and two-third innings. 209th career appearance. He had 11 saves last year for the Nationals. Has a pitch in there for a strike on Gelov. It's 0-1. Gelov's bounced out three times. Ferrer traded for Harry Ford and Isaac Lyon. Lyon, a right-hander, Ford, a catcher. Here's the pitch. 0-1 pitch. That misses outside. Mariners and Nationals in that trade. That was December 6th of last year. 1-1 on Gelov. 249 for Zach. 17 homers, 44 driven. He takes a strike, and Zach's going to challenge. Zach's going to challenge. He thought it was low. 1-2 the count. Gelov's going to challenge, and Gelov is going to win this challenge. Just a barely below the zone. Good challenge from Gelov. Counts now 2-1. Call overturned. 4-4 our score. We're in the bottom of the seventh. 8,682. Pitch to Gelov. So on a fly ball to right field. It's going to fall in for a base hit in front of the right fielder Canzone, so get off the end of the bat, a single for Gelov, and that'll bring up Lawrence Butler. Just off the end of the bat for Zach, he picks up the hit. Here's Butler, had that two-run homer in the third inning. He's 1-for-3. So left on left here. Ferrer over to first to keep an eye on Zach. Gelov gets back. Don't forget tomorrow again. Good matchup. Ryan Wook, Gage Jump.
3: That was a pretty close call there, I think, on Ferrer and a balk.
2: Yeah. Runner goes. The pitch is swung on. That's hit into left field for a base hit. Gelov went into second base head first. He'll hold it second, so it's first and second, one out as Butler goes the other way, a multi-hit game for Lawrence. And then I'm going to Max Muncy, the designated hitter.
3: Gelov was Wilson. He was deked by J.P. Crawford.
2: He was. And Dan Wilson's going to get Ferrer. I think we're going to see, with Muncy coming up, we're going to see a right-hander in Sir Anthony Dominguez. We'll take a break. Two on, one out. Seventh inning. 4-4 the score. The go-ahead run at second base. We'll have more after this.
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2: All right, Sir Anthony Dominguez will take over here for the Mariners. 61st appearance for Dominguez, 5-3, 4.17, 31 walks and 58 strikeouts in 54 innings of work. He has 12 saves and 17 chances. So he's had, he's worked a lot for the Phillies through the years with the Phillies, 2018 through 2023. Orioles a couple years ago. Orioles last year. The Blue Jays, 24 appearances. White Sox this year, 43 appearances. And he was dealt to Seattle in that Luis Castillo deal. Nolan Jones, Boston Smith, and Cash with Dominguez for Luis Castillo. So here is Muncy, two on, one out, as the pitch is taken outside. Checks his swing. Did he go? He did not, says Corey Blazer. It's 1-0.
3: Geloff got banged up a little bit going into second. He was going in hard because he was running on the pitch. And like we said, he was deked by Crawford, and Zach appears to be okay.
2: Yeah, good observation on your part on that one. The 1-0 pitch is swung on and fouled away right side out of play, and the count is 1-1.
3: Because he thought there was going to be a play maybe on him, and he went in really hard in the second.
2: You're right, and with him going, he would have got the third and not been deked. So 1-1 the count on Muncy as Dominguez comes set, checks second, and the 1-1 pitch is waved at him, missed on a sweeper. It's now 1-2 on Max.
3: Good night for Butler after going 0 for 15 and then 0 for 1 before the home run. So he fights out of an 0 for 16 tonight.
2: Well, yeah, and you got to love the fact that the two-run homer over the right field wall, then he goes to left. Here's the 1-2 pitch. Instead, he spins around trying to keep Geloff close. Again, as we said, the slumps for the Geloffs and the Butlers, it's different now. If you go through a slump, the guys believe they're going to bounce out of it. 1-2 the count. Dominguez to the plate. The 1-2 pitch. Breaking ball swung on and popped up. First base side. Going over for Naylor, and Naylor will make the catch. Infield fly rule was called. What it was infield fly rule if fair. And so it was called, and Naylor making the catch in fair territory. Two down. Here's Donovan Walton. Walton is 2-for-3 on the night. The A's have 11 hits. It's a 4-4 game. This bottom of the seventh brought to you by California Community Colleges. And the catcher, Raleigh, giving some signs to his infielders here in his first and second two-out situation. Donovan Walton's average up to .275. He's having a nice year.
3: His on-base is over .380.
2: Yeah. Butler at first, Geloff at second, as Dominguez delivers, and the pitch checks his swing. Did he go? He did, says third base umpire Louis Krupa. It's 0-1.
3: He's having a great time with this group, Walton.
2: He is. He's really enjoying it. He said from day one he felt accepted in that clubhouse. 0-1 the count. Butler at first, Geloff at second. As the right-hander checks second, Dominguez to the plate. The 0-1 pitch misses very high. One ball and one strike. Game one of a three-game set in the 11th meeting of this season between these two clubs. Here's the 1-1 pitch from Sir Anthony Dominguez. That's taken down and in with a splitter. Now it's 2-1 on Walton. won a nice job for the Angels this year as well. Butler at first, Geloff at second. In this 4-4 game, Dominguez to the plate. The 2-1 pitch swung on and missed on a breaking ball. It's now 2-2 on Donnie Walton. And again, for Walton, he's played second. He's played short. He could play third. Play all over the place. He'll play the outfield as well. So 2-2 the count. Walton takes a deep breath and now digs back into the left side of the batter's box. Sir Anthony Dominguez to the plate, and the pitch misses outside. Another splitter. 3-2. The runners will be off on this pitch. It will be Butler from first and Geloff from second. 3 balls, 2 strikes, 2 out. Tenet's 8,000. As runners go, the pitch is swung. A little pop-up in his shallow left coming in for it. Rosarena still coming in, makes the catch for the out. And the inning is over. So no runs, 2 hits, 2 left, and we are through 7 complete. It's the A's 4 and the Mariners 4.
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11: Michael Barabo with you here on A's Cast and the A's Radio Network. The A's and the Mariners in a good one, 4-4 as we head to the top of the eighth inning. Of course, I'll take your calls after the game. The number 833-625-2278 is the number. Johnny, can't really say enough about what Luis Medina has done, and I know that there's some people that want to maybe see him go back into the rotation, but I don't know. I kind of like this role he has out of the bullpen where, I mean, he's got great stuff. He can go multiple innings, can get more than 3 outs. He can come in with runners on base. He can come in at the start of the inning. There's a lot of versatility there with Luis Medina, and I only think it's up from here with him going into next year.
2: I love he's in late inning leverage. We talked about the back, kind of worked his way. Remember at first start of the year, he was kind of pitching in lopsided affairs. It was just a matter of time before he pitched in high leverage, and now he has earned the trust of Mark Kotze and the A's coaching staff that he can pitch in high leverage and be effective. So
11: no doubt about it. He's been fun to watch.
2: All right. Well, you have a fun show after A's Talk, right?
11: Absolutely.
2: All right. Michael Barabo, the A's Talk after the game. We had a 4-4 game here, a good one. We go to the top of the eighth. Once again, here's Ken.
12: Hogan Harris emerges from the A's bullpen. The fourth A's pitcher tonight. Cal Raleigh will lead it off, and then Rodriguez and Naylor. 4-11-1 A's, 4-7-1 Mariners, and Raleigh takes inside. Cal is 0-3. 68th appearance for Harris. 4-2, 3.39 ERA. He has 15 saves, the 1-0 pitch, and that's inside. 2 balls and no strikes. Montez with the massive home run tied the game. Pinch hit shot in the top of the sixth. Strike on the inside corner, 2-1. In the Wednesday game against the Blue Jays, Brady Basso went 4 and then blew it 2, and then Medina, Harris, and Alvarado, breaking ball foul back, worked the last 3 innings, and blew it, got the win, and Alvarado picked up his 6th save. 11th meeting this year between these two clubs, and the A's are looking for their first win against the Mariners here this year. The A's went 5-2 up in the Northwest. 2 balls, 2 strikes to Cal Raleigh. Lifted foul right side, back out of play. But since the 8th of August, the Athletics have won a bunch of series. So they've stabilized a season that This sounds a little hollow, Johnny, but they could have lost 100, 200, 3 games this year. They will likely not lose 100 this year. Here's the 2-2 pitch, and it's swung on, ripped down the left field line, foul, out of play, and nobody wants to lose 100.
2: Right. Yeah, and you look at the A's, for the A's, I mean, they go, you'd have to go, you go 4-11, and you still don't lose 100.
12: 2 balls, 2 strikes, it's on the way, and it's taking a breaking ball that just missed. I was talking to a couple of the A's coaches, and, you know, it's like there's really no difference. You've still had a pretty tough year.
2: Yeah.
12: You lose 99 instead of 100, but there's just something about losing 100.
2: Exactly.
12: And the pitch inside. So Raleigh works a walk, and he's the go-ahead run. And Julio Rodriguez coming up. And he of the heroics yesterday up in Seattle with his three-run homer that won the game. Right-handed hitter, of course, is for Mariners 4. Tons of room on the right side of the infield. Josh Naylor's on deck. Bolte a step toward right center, left and right straight up. Deep in left, Cortez, the pitch a strike on the inside corner at 95. Well, since August 8th, the A's 2 out of 3 against the Red Sox, 2 out of 3 against Houston, 3 out of 4 against the Mariners, 2 out of 3 against Texas. 0-1 pitch, and that's a foul ball right side. 2 out of 3 against the Twins, and 2 out of 3 against Toronto. It's not bad.
2: No, not bad at all. Yeah, most of those contending teams are teams that have already wrapped up, almost just about wrapped up a playoff berth.
12: 0-2 to Julio Rodriguez. Nobody out. Raleigh's at first. The Mariners are batting in the eighth. And here's the pitch by Harris, and that's inside. Did you see this? These are the baseball stories that we love. The story of this young man, Rudy Martin. With the Toronto Blue Jays. Here's the 1-2 pitch. And Julio, it's a one-hopper. Backhanded short. Jump throw to second by Walton in time for the force. Kind of a soft line drive. One-hopper. Left side of the infield toward the hole. And Walton turning around and a jump throw on a hop. They get the force at second on Raleigh. And Rodriguez is safe at first. Where he's a threat to go, of course, and Naylor coming up. Rudy Martin was just called up yesterday by the Guardian, by the Blue Jays, by Toronto. Here's the pitch by Harris, and that's a strike on the outside corner. After 12 seasons in the minor league.
2: I love those stories.
12: We love, yeah, that's
2: best.
12: And he's been everywhere playing. Rudy Martin. 0-1 count pitch. Harris fires. It's outside, and 1-1.
2: Don't think there were tears there with he and his family. 12 years. Man.
12: 1-1. And the Blue Jays DFA'd Jesus Sanchez. Here's the 1-1 pitch. Curveball is spanked into center, but it's playable. Bolte back. He's there, and he makes the catch. He got a good read on it at about 15 feet from the track. So Naylor hit it pretty well, and tracked down by Bolte, and that's at number two, and that'll bring up Montez. This will be a lefty against lefty matchup. They've tried to shield him a little bit so far, and he's only been in the big leagues for like a week and a half, but not playing every day against left-handed pitching. But he faces Hogan Harris here in the bottom of the eighth, and there's a fastball strike, and the kid's going to challenge this. If he's wrong,
2: the Mariners have one challenge left.
12: And they have no challenges left now.
2: Wow. The emotional challenge, maybe?
12: Yep, for sure. Count 0-1, lefty on lefty, 2 out, 4-4 tie, eighth inning. Julio Rodriguez, he's at first. And Hogan's pitch is popped up. Short center, and Walton goes out from short. Bolte from center, Henry's right there to make the catch. Once again, a good job by Hogan Harris. And we go to the bottom of the eighth in game one of this three-game series. And the A's and the Mariners in a 4-4 tie.
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12: Tommy White leads off for the A's, bottom of the eighth against Sir Anthony Dominguez. 4-11-1 A's, 4-7-1 Mariners. White is 1-for-3, a right-handed hitter. And here's the pitch, and a breaking ball badly fooled, swings and misses. A's got two in the first and two in the third. And those two coming on Butler's 14th homer. The pitch by Dominguez, yeah, a little bit low and outside. The Mariners one in the first, one in the second, and two in the sixth on a pinch hit home run by Montes. One ball, one strike. Infield to pull. Naylor is well off the line at first. The pitch to Tommy is foul back out of play. News from the minor leagues. Shea Langelier is in his second game of his rehab assignment with Vegas, went 1-for-2 tonight against the Rivercats. The base hit was a double. Here's the 1-2 to Tommy White comebacker. Taken by Dominguez. He runs halfway to first, and the flip inside, one away. Shea was 2-for-3 last night with a single and a double. DHing, and when he rejoins the ball club, he will not be catching. He'll be DHing, and as Mark Kotze said, they're going to be judicious as how regarding how he's used. He's not going to DH every day. So with one out, and Carlos Cortez takes a strike, and it's 0-1.
17: Well, what a great feeling for him, just knowing he wasn't out for the entire year. Got some at-bats before the year ends. I think it's fantastic.
12: Carlos is 1-for-2 with a walk. 4-4, one out, nobody on, bottom of the eighth. And here's the pitch by Dominguez, and that's outside. It's 1-1. Kotze did not rule out Langelier is coming here. He said he might be here over the weekend. Well, Saturday is tomorrow.
17: Yeah.
12: So we'll see. Here's the 1-1 pitch, and that's taken low, and it's 2-1. At least it looks like he'll be joining the ball club for the upcoming road trip. Yep. The A's will be flying Sunday. Monday's a day off, and the A's in St. Pete playing the Rays on Tuesday night, assuming all goes well between now and then.
17: Yeah.
12: Now, Raleigh out to the mound, a little chat with Dominguez. A little fatherly arm on his right shoulder. Two balls, one strike, one out. Cortez batting, Jonah Heim on deck. George Kirby got the start for the M's and charged with all four runs on nine hits over six innings. Jeffrey Springs went five for the A's. So lots of room in right center. Cortez, a left-handed hitter. It's on the way. It's fouled straight back. The Stockton Ports were beaten last night by San Jose. So the Ports lose in the California League playoffs as they dropped a 3-1 decision yesterday. Lose the series 2-0. Carlos waves at one, and down he goes. Foul tip actually held by Rawling. Two away, and that'll bring up Jonah Heim.
17: Well, this is the test here, and yep, Heim's still batting right-handed, so I think we may have our answer.
12: Something must be wrong with with Jonah, or feeling like he's just not right batting left-handed.
17: Yeah.
12: 4-4, two out, bottom of the eighth. And Dominguez in the pitch inside, fastball 98. It's had two on with one out in the bottom of the seventh. That's when Dominguez came on, and the pitch to Jonah, big cut and a miss. And he took care of Muncy and Walton to end the inning and keep the game tied. Now Dominguez up on top. Cole Young's only about two steps right of second, almost to the rim of the outfield grass. And here's the 1-1 pitch, and that's a line drive. And it's past Young into right center for a base hit. Jonah Heim has a base hit batting right-handed against a right-handed pitcher. Good effort by Young, lunging to his left, almost corralled it. So Jonah's at first with two out. He's the go-ahead run. And Denzel Clark is going to pinch run. So Clark pinch running. And Brian Servin will take over behind the plate when we go to the top of the ninth. The A's have a dozen hits.

0: last weekend, in the first three games against the Mariners, in terms of hits, the A's had 34. They had 14 in the first game, 11 in the second, and 9 in the third game. And scored 20 runs. Now, they were dominated by Brian Wu on Sunday, but I think a lot of people would have been looking at the way Wu pitched against the A's.
1: Yeah.
0: 4-4, runner at first, two out, bottom of the eighth, Henry Bolte batting. Dominguez on the mound. Glove on his left quad, now down to the belt. And Henry waits in a move to first, and diving back is Denzel. The Mariner bullpen is quiet. Elvis Alvarado throwing in the ace pen. And with two out, the pitch to Bolte is low. It gets away from Raleigh, and Denzel is going to go to second with a dive. Very alertly in the secondary league and lead, and as soon as that ball skipped back behind Raleigh, Clark was off. Should be a pass ball.
1: Yeah, I mean,
0: Raleigh just missed it.
1: He did.
0: Runner at second, and that's the go-ahead run. Henry Bolte red hot in the 1-0 pitch, and that's a strike, close pitch on the inside corner. Yeah, originally they had rolled wild pitch. The correction is the correct one, and that was a pass ball. So it's 1-1 to Bolte. Dominguez and Henry, a little dribbler back to the mound, right to Dominguez, and the flip to first is in time. We go to the ninth. A's 4, Mariners 4.

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5: We go to the ninth, which is brought to you by California Community Colleges. Elvis Alvarado comes on to make his 49th appearance. 4-3, a 4.13 ERA. Wholesale changes for the A's. We'll run those down for you here in a second. 4-4. Cole Young, a left-handed hitter, leads off against Alvarado, and Elvis delivers his swung on and missed. Jeff McNeil goes from second to first. Donovan Walton goes from short to second. Alika Williams is in the game at shortstop. Brian Servin is in the game behind the plate. Denzel Clark, who pinch ran for Heim, stays in the game in center field. Here's the 0-1 pitch, and it's outside. And Bolte goes from center to left.
6: Nicely done.
5: So Tommy White is out of the game, and Cortez is out. And they ran for Heim. Now here's the 1-1 on the way, and that's swung on and foul back. And it's one ball, two strikes. This is more of the A's defensive platoon, Johnny.
6: Right, exactly.
5: 1-2. 4-4, top of the ninth. Butler is deep and right. Cole Young has power, and Elvis in the 1-2 pitch, and that just missed the outside corner.

0: bounce to first. Cradle, a tough hop, and McNeil goes to the bag. He had to cradle that around his belt buckle. So Young retired, and Weston Wilson is two up. Looks like they're going to hit for him.
1: It's Rodden. Rodden.
0: Brock Rodden, who started a couple of games last weekend against the A's, a left-handed hitter. 226, no homers, four RBIs. So Brock Rodden, and he'll stay in the game at third base. And Alvarado delivers to him, and it's swung on and foul back. Well, the Mariners know that the Guardians won. Alvarado from the stretch, the big right-hander, and a tie game in the ninth. Here it is, and it's swung on and missed. 0-2, sinker 99. Tough stuff from Elvis.
1: Yeah, I mean, you're right. They'd be six back in the wild card if they lose this game.
0: No balls, two strikes, one out, nobody on. Butler deep in right, hitting room in right center. And the pitch to Rodden is outside. Cubs beat the Pirates 12-2. Tigers over the Rockies 6-2. Nationals beat the Angels 4-3. Orioles over the Blue Jays 7-4. 1-2 pitch, one out. Elvis throws and is swung on and missed. Got it with a split. Tough pitch. Two away. J.P. Crawford, the batter. Kansas City over Boston 3-2. Tampa Bay beat the Astros 3-1. Dodgers over the Marlins 6-2. Arizona and Philly are 5-5 in the bottom of the 11th. Or Atlanta, excuse me, inside for a ball. I think that game, I don't know, double check on that. Yeah, that we had mentioned that one. That one's final. After 11. And that final is in. Atlanta beat Philly 6-5. One ball, no strikes. And two out, nobody on the pitch. And Crawford takes a strike on the outside corner. And now it's 1-1. 1-1. Elvis's pitch. Crawford, a left-handed hitter, and on the way, and that's taken low. Gelof, edge of the grass, is over third. Denzel Clark, well over toward left center, and Butler, or and Bolte, shaded toward the line and left. 2-1 count. Arozarena's on deck. We're locked up at four in the ninth. And here's the pitch by Alvarado. And that's a strike on the outside corner. Another good splitter from Elvis. And 2-2 to J.P. Crawford. Now Crawford calls time. He'll take a little walk for himself and gather himself and readjust his batting gloves. Alvarado motionless up on top of the hill. He favors the first base side. Two out, two balls, two strikes, top of the ninth. And now here's the pitch to Crawford. And a swing and a bloop right center field. That's got a chance to drop, and it will for a base hit. In a no-man's land there, and Butler was playing deep, and Walton racing out from second to no avail. So J.P. Crawford dunks a base hit. He is the go-ahead run, and Arozarena is coming up. Arizona leads the Rangers 9-1 in the eighth inning in Phoenix. Two out, and the pitch, Arozarena strike on the inside corner. The eighth hit for the Mariners. And a 4-4 game in the ninth. Now the outfield is deep all the way around, no doubles. And the pitch to Arozarena, and he swings and lines one right to second to Donovan Walton. Well hit ball, 103 off the bat, and Walton playing slightly to pull for Arozarena down to one knee and corrals it. And that's how the top of the ninth comes to an end. And we go to the bottom of the ninth. The A's will try to win it as we have a 4-4 tie.
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5: Right-hander Carlos Vargas comes on for the Mariners. Jeff McNeil leads off for the A's. We go to the bottom of the ninth in a 4-4 tie. Rodden stays in the game at third base. He's at the edge of the grass, and McNeil, a left-handed hitter. The pitch by Vargas, and it's fouled straight back. McNeil has two singles and a walk tonight. His average back over 270. Hitting room in right center, the infield to pull, and the pitch to Jeff, and that's inside. Naylor back of the bag and hugging the line at first and playing deep. 12 hits A's, 8 hits Seattle. Game on the line in the bottom of the ninth. And here's Vargas, and he throws, and that's swung on and fouled straight back. Now it's 1-2. The bottom of the ninth is brought to you by Pacific Drafting and Design, your trusted partner for professional drafting, design, and permit services in Sacramento and the surrounding areas. 1-2 pitch to Jeff McNeil is lined foul right side off the netting, and the count holds. Jeff has 8 home runs. Geloff is on deck, and then Butler. Butler's had a big night with a home run and a single. Right-hander out of the stretch. And McNeil waits. Here's the 1-2, breaking ball low. Rodriguez is way over toward left center. Now Rodden moves the third baseman, and he's kind of playing a deep shortstop right now. 2-2. Right-hander at the belt. McNeil waits, and here's the 2-2 pitch. Swung on, lifted right center, playable. The right fielder Canzone moving over. He's right there, and he makes the catch. McNeil retired, one away. Geloff coming up. Well, the A's had a walk-off infield single the other night against the Blue Jays.
6: That's right.
5: With the bases loaded and McNeil legging out a ground ball to short. Vargas at the belt. Here's the pitch to Zach. And Geloff takes a strike on the inside corner. The sinker. The A's have had 4 walk-off wins this year, including a walk-off walk. 0-1 count, and here it is to Geloff. And that's outside. It's backhanded by Raleigh. One walk-off homer, and that was Rooker against the Astros. 1-1. Here it is, and it's swung on, dribbled, foul. Remember, the A's came home for just one weekend. Their first homestand really wasn't. It was a 3-game series against the Astros.
6: That's right.
5: Rooker won one of those games with a long
6: Remember that.
5: One ball at two strikes. Naylor is off the bag at first for this right-handed hitter. And here's the 1-2 pitch to Zach, fouled straight back. I mean, they just basically lived on the East Coast much of the first month of the season.
6: That's right.
5: Came home for three games, then they were back out. Now, Rodden, the third baseman, he's hugging the line over there, and he's deep back of the bag. 4-4, bottom of the ninth. The pitch to Geloff is swung on tap right in front of the plate. A fair ball, bare hand. Raleigh throws to first for the out. That ball was nudged only like a foot in front of the plate. So here's Butler. Popped out, homered, bounced out, singled. Last shot for the A's before this one would go to extra frames. 4-4, bottom of the ninth. Vargas throws, and Lawrence takes a strike on the inside corner. The cutter at 94. Working quickly out of the stretch. Here's the 0-1 pitch to Butler, and a check swing foul off to the left toward the dugout, toward the on-deck circle where Muncy is waiting. That would have been a ball. Count 0-2. Two outs, nobody aboard. And Vargas to the plate, and Butler hits it to left field, down the line, a base hit. Might be extra bases. He's turning at first. He's going to go to second. The ball rolls into the corner, and that's a two-base hit the other way, and a three-hit night for Lawrence Butler, and the winning run is in scoring position.
6: And have a nice single, double, and a homer for Lawrence.
5: Yeah, by the time Rosarena could dig it out of the corner there, no chance to prevent Butler from going to second base. He got a hanging breaking ball and a shot it the other way. 13 hits for the A's, 4-4, two out, bottom of the ninth, and Muncy's up against Vargas. Now Raleigh calls time, and he's going to go to the mound, a little conversation with Mr. Vargas. So the veteran, Raleigh, just trying to manage this situation back behind the plate. Now, a little pat on the back for Vargas. And they know, of course, that first base is open. A left-handed hitter who's been hot, Donovan Walton, is on deck. Now Vargas goes back behind the hill for the rosin bag, and Alex Tosi, the plate umpire, says, come on, guys, let's go. The Mariners have no mound visits left.
6: And no challenge.
5: Whatever that means.
6: Yeah.
5: Right. 4-4, two out, runner at second, bottom of the ninth. Muncy against Vargas, game on the line. Infield a pull. And Vargas delivers. Muncy, a right-handed hitter, fouls it straight back. Naylor is way off the line at first. Tons of room between Naylor and the line over there. Second baseman Young in pull mode. Outfield straight up. And the 0-1 pitch to Max is hit foul right side out of play. No balls, two strikes, two outs. Butler's at second base. Muncy a slightly open stance. And Vargas turns, throws, and Max takes high. If you look at Muncy's nine homers this year, only three have been dead pull home runs. He's had a lot of power left center, center, and right center. 1-2 count. And Vargas throws, and Max hits a ground ball to short, right to Crawford. Gobbles it up, flipped to first for the out, and we are going to the 10th inning. After nine, A's 4, Seattle 4.
1: Into the count, short takes the lead, he goes, the 3-2, strike three called, the throw to second base, the tag, and he is out at second, the strike him out, throw him out, double play.
7: Moving right through the A's order, but Langlier sends it high in the sky to left. Morrell going back at the track, at the wall, and Langoliers has left the building for the second straight night.
1: 2-1 pitch, that swung on, welcome back, drive to the deep left center. Morrell looks up, and it is gone.
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5: We've played 9 in West Sacramento. No decision yet. Mariners bat in the 10th against the right-hander Chris Roycroft. And here's Johnny D.
6: The A's are 6-6 in extra inning game. Seattle is 7-7. So here we go. 10th inning. The courtesy runner is Randy Arozarena. The hitter is Dominic Canzo. New pitcher Chris Roycroft. So a 4-4 game as we go to the 10th inning here. As Arozarena takes his lead from second. Roycroft at the belt, and the pitch is hit foul to our left and out of play. It's 0-1. Canzone is 2-for-4. He has singled, bounced out, tripled, and struck out. 256 on the year. 21 homers, and he's driven in 66 runs. Big 6'8 right-hander Roycroft at the belt. He checks second. And the 0-1 pitch, that swung on and popped up. Foul territory behind the plate. Servin throws down the mask. Brian under it. He'll make the catch, and there is one away. So 2-0 on your scorecard. As Canzone unable to advance Arozarena to third base. And here is Cal Raleigh, who will turn around about from the left side. Raleigh has bounced out twice, flied out, and walked. He's 0-for-3. So that's a big foul out on Canzone. And here is Raleigh. Arozarena, not a very big lead at second. As Roycroft checks second. Now the right-hander's pitch. That's a little dribbler up the first baseline and foul. And it's 0-1 on Cal. 60 home runs last year. This runner-up to Aaron Judge for American League Most Valuable Player Award. Center fielder Denzel Clark shaded a couple of steps toward right center as Roycroft. He checks Arozarena at second. And the pitch to Cal Raleigh is bounced up the middle. Diving, great sliding play by Williams. Throws him out and there too. A great play by Alika to his left. By the time he made the throw, he was on the other side of the second base bag, and the shortstop made a nice play to his left. Man, we've seen it so many times from Alika. He saves a run. And now a runner on third with 2 outs for Rodriguez.
5: Mark Kotze going to the defensive platoon, and that paid off.
6: It sure did. So here is Julio Rodriguez. He's have a chance to get out of this without allowing a run, which is a huge edge these days in extra innings with a courtesy runner.
5: Well, you're right. That was a fabulous play by
6: Man, he is so good. So here is Rodriguez, who is 0-for-3 with a walk, as Roycroft delivers and the pitch misses high. It's 1-0. First pitch cutter from Roycroft. He's trying to move to 7-6 in extra inning games. Roycroft, the sixth pitcher of the game for the Athletics. He is 29 years old. Here's the right-hander's pitch. The 1-0 to Julio. It's bounced up the middle and through for a base hit. In to score is Arozarena. A single from Julio Rodriguez. And it's now 5-4 Seattle. And The Mariners have brought some fans here, going nuts on the first base side. It's a 5-4 ball, and Julio once again comes through for Seattle. Pitch was away, was out of the zone, just went out and got it and hit it up the middle past the diving Williams. Here's Josh Naylor. Now you got to keep it at one run. And here's Naylor, who's 1-for-4, a couple of runs scored, left-handed hitter. As Roycroft at the belt and goes over to first, keep an eye on Rodriguez. Julio gets back. 5 runs, 9 hits, and 1 error for Seattle. 4 runs, 13 hits, and 1 error for the A's. So here we are in the top half of the 10th inning. As Roycroft to the plate in the pitch. That's taken inside. Sinker 97. And it's 1-0 on Naylor, the former Guardian. McNeil is holding on Rodriguez at first. Julio with good speed as Roycroft delivers in the pitch. That's bounced down the left field line for a base hit. Rounding second base, Rodriguez. The throw comes into third, and it's not in time. So it's first and third now, two outs. Just a little chopper down the third baseline. Nothing Geloff could do. And now runners on the corners with two outs for Montes. There's Lazaro Montes, big, strong, left-handed hitter at the two-run homer, pinch hitting for Taylor Ward in that sixth inning. And Dan Hubbs going out there to check on Roycroft. 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
5: Remember that Naylor, and you wouldn't necessarily think about this, is an expert base runner.
6: Yes, he is.
5: And again, over 20 steals this year.
6: Yeah, 40 steals with the Mariners in his year plus, right?
5: Right. He just knows what he's doing.
6: He does. He's such a smart base runner. So here is Montes. Again, he's homered and flied to center. He is 1-for-2. That single by Naylor, the 10th for the Mariners on the night. And you just, if you're the A's, you got to keep it at a one-run game. 5-4 Seattle, top of the 10th. Montes, already 3 home runs. As the pitch is swung on him, his big cut on the high fastball at 97, and it's 0-1. He does not get cheated up there. 0-1 the count. He is 6 for his first 24, half his hits, home runs. Shortstop Alika sheeted up the middle. As Roycroft, he looks into serving. Runners take their leads from first and third. And the runner goes. The pitch is inside. And Naylor's going to second base. He stopped about 3/4 of the way to second. No throw to second. Great. So Naylor steals second base.
5: They had a play on there, and that's why he stopped. But Servin didn't throw it through. They had scored a run on a similar play in the Toronto series when Geloff scored from third. So Cortez was at first.
6: Yeah, second and third here. As the 1-1 pitch from Roycroft is swung on, a drive in the right center field gap. And Denzel Clark able to make the diving catch for the out. Oh, and a play by Denzel once again. He is something else. Diving catch in right center for Clark. See if the Mariners are going to challenge this.
5: I think they are. The ball did pop out, but
6: I think he held on.
5: He had it long enough.
6: They're not going to challenge. Yeah,
5: yeah, he had it long enough for sure, Johnny.
6: They're not going to challenge. 4 exclamation points. But the Mariners do get a run on 2 hits.
5: Well, maybe they are.
6: Maybe they are challenging it.
5: Or it could be a crew chief review. He had this ball.
6: Yeah, looked like he had it.
5: I think he was trying to pull the ball out of his mitt. And
6: yeah,
5: that's when the ball dropped out.
6: Yeah.
5: Phenomenal play.
6: Yeah, it was a great play. The A's are in the dugout right now.
5: And that would have scored 2 runs.
6: It would have. I mean, it just... Another dazzling play by Denzel Clark.
5: To go with the Williams play that saved the run earlier in the inning.
6: Man.
5: There's no way this is overturned.
6: Call confirmed. Great catch by Denzel. Inning over. One run, two hits, two left. We're through 9.5. It's the Mariners 5 and the A's 4.
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6: 5-4 Mariners. As we go to the bottom of the 10th inning, Edward Bizzardo is the new pitcher on for the Mariners. Andres Munoz has saved the last two games. He's unavailable tonight, but Bizzardo is in there. The courtesy runner is Stefanik. Stefanik pinch running for Muncy. It's a 5-4 Mariners lead. The hitter is Donovan Walton. And on the grass at third is Rodden as the first pitch from Bizzardo. A sweeper misses inside 1-0. Bizzardo, he's allowed 7 earned runs in his last 5 appearances. Actually, his last 2. He has not allowed a run, but he allowed 2 runs at Boston on the 31st. He allowed a run against the A's on the 3rd of September as the pitch is chopped foul at home plate, and it's 1-1. And he allowed 4 runs against the Rangers on the 8th of September. Now, he's been struggling. 1-1 the count on Donovan Walton, a left-handed hitter. Walton is 2-for-4 on the night, hitting .274 on the year. Mariners lead it 5-4. Denzel Clark, what a catch. And it would have been a 7-4 game if he does not come up with that. Bizzardo checks second. Now the 1-1 pitch is swung on, drive to right field. Going back for it, Canzone. He's at the wall. The A's win it! The A's win it!

two-run homer, walk-off homer for Walton. The A's win it 6-5. What a shot from Walton as the A's defeat the Mariners 6-5 in 10 innings. And Donovan knew it off the bat. 6-5 the final. They're mobbing Donovan Walton as the A's get the walk-off win on this Friday night against Seattle. Great win for the green and gold. With the win, the A's go to 60-88. Mariners fall to 69-79. This A's win brought to you by Red Hawk Resort and Casino. The win goes to Roycroft. He is now 2-0. And the loss to Bizzardo. And Bizzardo falls to 3-4. Next broadcast will be tomorrow. Don't get the Hall of Fame ceremony starting at 5:40. Ken Korak will host the A's Hall of Fame ceremony tomorrow. We look forward to that tomorrow. As the A's win this one in walk-off fashion. Time of the ballgame, 3 hours and 12 minutes. As the A's win it by a final score of 6-5. You look back at the plays, one by Alika Williams, the other one by Denzel Clark. For Ken Korak and Mark Brady and Nate the Great, our entire crew, Johnny D, saying so long once again from Sutter Health Park. Once again, the final score, the A's win it in 10 innings, 6-5. We'll send it down to Chris Townsend and Steve Sachs, NBC Sports California A's cast, and the A's Radio Network.

0: We told you in the pregame something special is going on with this group of athletics. They continue to win. They continue to beat teams that are trying to get into the postseason. And they continue to win games here at the ballpark in West Sacramento. A 6-5 victory. We've been calling him Donnie Baseball. We've called him Donnie Barrels. But Donovan Walton, you know, last week you're on A's Cast Live with me. And we talked about how great this opportunity for you has been with the athletics. Tell us how you're feeling after your first career walk-off home run.
1: Woo! Cold right now. Cold right now. But, no, it's awesome, man. It's fun to do it with this group, with the staff and the team. I'm glad I can, you know, just help the squad.
2: Donovan, you know, Bizzardo can bring it up there. Are you looking fastball? Are you looking zone? Or are you just looking for an area?
1: Just looking for an area, just something over middle of the plate. Luckily, threw a breaking ball right in the middle, and just put a good swing on it.
0: It's a mixture of veterans. It's a mixture of young guys. Tell us why it's working right now, what you guys are feeling, this winning spirit, and what's happening in that clubhouse.
1: I think just the chemistry with the guys, the communication, you know, pregame, the communication during the game, you know, talking about the pitcher, talking about different approaches, and then we know any guy that steps up on the mound will get the job done for us, and we've just been able to back each other up, so it's been fun.
2: Donovan, you're one of the elder guys, I guess you could say, on this team, and this is exactly what this team is looking for when they get somebody like you on the club, a guy that can step up and meet the moment with a huge hit on a hanging slider.
1: I appreciate it. Yeah, thank you, guys. It's been a lot of fun with these guys.
0: All right, before I let you go, are you right after tripping over at first base?
1: Yeah, how about that? Pulled my old, like, Mark McGuire tripping over first. But, I was not good. That was not good. Hopefully they missed that.
0: Well, I got to tell you, a special moment for your career, a great win. You guys are the September Spoilers, and it is a thrill to watch. Go enjoy with your teammates.
1: Appreciate it, guys. Thank you.
3: Yep. Way to go.
0: You talk about the Seattle Mariners and burying their season. You just went up to the Pacific Northwest and took 3 of 4. Remember, they had won 2 out of 3 at Fenway Park. They're feeling like they still got a chance. Yep. They lose 3 of 4 to the A's. And then tonight, Cleveland took down Minnesota 5-2. They had to win today's game. Yeah. They've dropped now to 6 games back in that last wild card spot. Yeah. It's just, we talked about it, ruined people's season, and exactly what the A's are doing now.
2: These guys are getting up for it. Look, they've got a lot to play for. They got, you know, this offseason, they got spring training and all the other teams out there as well. But to come in here and really dash the hopes of these guys, that's what it's all about at this time of year. And they're doing it in big fashion.
0: Well, Seattle got one in the 10th, so you needed to get one just to tie. Let's get to the Toyota Turning Point. This might be the easiest Toyota Turning Point of the season.
2: Yeah, it is.
0: How about your first career walk-off home run, and he knew it?
2: I mean, he knew it as soon as it touched the ball, hit the bat. This is a hanging slider, a cement mixer, if you will. Hey, nothing wrong with that. Falling over first base. You know what? Give it to him. He had a big home run, the biggest one of his career.
0: Now, I want you to think about this. This group, basically, since mid-August, when we've talked about all the struggles here at the ballpark in West Sacramento, they have beaten a bunch of contenders. They've won 3 of their last 4 series here at home. They did it against Texas. They did it against Minnesota. They just did it against the Toronto Blue Jays. And now they have a potential. They can potentially do it again against the Seattle Mariners with a win either tomorrow or on Sunday. So they're just not winning series. They're winning series against teams who are trying to make the American League playoff race.
2: Yeah, and let's look at the situation with this team too, Townie. This is a club that is missing 4 of its all-star players and a bunch more guys that can actually do a great job as well. But this team is sticking together. They're growing as a unit, and they just are relentless now. And they've turned this narrative around about winning here at Sutter Health Park. This has become a bastion of win now for this club. They've turned that whole thing around, and it's good. Just in the nick of time, really.
0: Yeah, when you talk about all the guys that are hurt, it's hard to believe. And, you know, hopefully Shea Langeliers could come back maybe this weekend. But I'm enjoying what this group has done.
2: Yeah, me too. Yeah.
0: So you got veterans who are trying to prove they still belong in the league, and they're playing for their future. And you got young guys who are trying to prove they belong and should be here. So the mixture, the fight, the tenacity, the conviction, what they're bringing to the party every single day, the toughness is unbelievable.
2: Yeah, it is. And the opportunity was there for them, and they stepped up to that opportunity, and they made things happen. One contentious part of this was the bullpen. They've turned that around. The bullpen has been pretty darn good overall, and that's one of the reasons why they're starting to win these series now. It's not go out and win every game. Let's keep it real, and let's try to win each series. We can do that, and that's what they've been doing.
0: And one big catch helped lead to the moment that we're talking about, because there could have been more runs scored for Mariners in the 10th inning, but Denzel Clark, I mean,
2: again,
0: if we can just keep this guy healthy, if he could hit, my God.
2: I'll tell you what, he'd be such an asset for coming into a game like this and making this unbelievable catch. You saw the ball come out later, but that's because he was making a transfer to show the ball that he had it in his glove. That's a pure catch all the way. And again, Denzel Clark is there at the right time, closing speed at its best. Check this out. He picks this right off the turf. That's an amazing catch.
0: He doesn't make this catch. I don't know what we're talking about right now.
2: Yeah, we wouldn't be standing here probably right now. It'd probably be a big different story. So thanks to Denzel Clark.
0: You think about in life, you only get so many chances.
2: Yeah.
0: In life, you get so many shots at it, and to seize the moment. Donovan Walton, you start looking at his numbers this year. Donovan Walton's got an 850 OPS for this ball club.
2: Yeah, that is flat-out production in all different aspects. Hitting the ball out of the park, taking your walks, and getting base hits. Hey, he's been a great help for this team. He can play everywhere, Tony, in the infield, so I like that about him, too.
0: And let's not forget the play also up the middle that Alika Williams made in the 10th inning. So some key defensive plays that kept the Mariners only at getting one run.
2: Yeah, the defense has been a big reason why they've had this resurgence here towards the end of the year, making plays like Alika had done up the middle. You talk about being strong up the middle at catcher, shortstop, second base, and center field. They put it on display tonight, and it was a reason why they won this game.
0: You know, before the game, we highlighted the bullpen for the last 15 games. Now we can say the last 16 games.
2: Yeah.
0: Mark Kotze has found something, the bullpen just continues. You're going to give up some runs here.
2: Yeah. Oh,
0: but you got to keep it low.
2: Yeah.
0: And you know, the blowouts, we haven't seen any of those in a long, long time. And the bullpen has been nailed.
2: All competitive. All these games are competitive. And look what you got here. You got a lot of guys that can flat out bring it. They can throw up there in the upper 90s, close to 100. They needed that at the back of the bullpen, and they've got that now.
0: Yeah, we haven't talked enough, too, about Elvis Alvarado, the run that he is on. We've mentioned, obviously, Hogan Harris has been the MVP of the bullpen. We've seen Luis Medina become, which is the electric stuff. Elvis Alvarado is on a hell of a stretch right now, living up to what we thought he could be. A closer-like type guy,
2: no doubt.
0: He's becoming that guy.
2: No question about it. And how about Medina? He opens up some options for you too, Towny, when you talk about this is a guy that could be a starter, and he could be a back-of-the-end guy, back-of-the-bullpen guy. He could be a setup guy. I love what Medina brings to the bullpen. I like that Medina-Alvarado combination right now. This is just showing up everywhere in all the publications and the text messages that we're all getting, is these two guys can flat-out bring it.
0: And we will talk about this a little bit later, but I want to highlight it. Jeffrey Springs, he went up to Seattle, up at their ballpark, 7 shutout innings. Today he went 5 and only gave up 2.
2: Right.
0: He has pitched so well against the Seattle Mariners this year. Let's hear from Mark Kotze. He's got to be real happy about this walk-off victory.
3: A lot of ways you can go with that one. Denzel Clark's there before Walton walking off there was a catch to end the inning. How big was that, just setting up that inning and limiting the damage there right before that?
4: Yeah, I mean, we talk a lot about Denzel's value, and again, it comes to fruition tonight with, putting him out in center field in a tie game late. There aren't too many center fielders that make that play. So, for Denzel, it's as big as Donnie's homer, really. You're trying to keep that game at one run to give yourself a chance to tie or win it in the 10th. And obviously, if that ball drops in, we're down 3 runs. It's a different ball game.
3: What do you think, just kind of the way you guys kind of responded a couple of times? You guys had the lead, lost it, but to come right back each time. Just what you can say about overall the offense there?
4: Yeah, I think, look, we played a little sloppy early defensively, which we talk a lot about when you're playing good teams. It can come back to bite you. The comebacker for Blue. Blue didn't make the play, and it ends up costing him an extra run, as opposed to it being a solo homer. It's a two-run homer with the E1. So, you know, we were fortunate that the game was 4-4. I thought the, you know, the bullpen outside of the one mistake for the two-run homer pitched really well. And Roycroft, that's a tough assignment for Roycroft coming in there and trying to just get through that inning with only giving up one run, which, you know, he managed. And offensively, we put some good at-bats together tonight. I thought we hit the ball well, at least 12 hits tonight. So up and down the lineup, they were good at-bats. And, you know, for Donnie to have that moment, really special for him.
5: Could you talk a little bit about Butler's contribution? Not only a two-run home run, but a hell of a throw to home plate to cut down a run.
4: Yeah, no, that's right. I mean, there's a lot that happened in this game to unwind and unpack, but that throw was awesome. Another highlight defensively, and great tag from Jonah. Overall, you know, for Butler, the at-bats were really solid tonight. He worked on some things pregame with Bushy. You know, there was a little bit of a fall off maybe the last couple games of that 13-game stretch. But again, that's what you're going to go through when you're playing every day in the middle of a 13-game stretch. So really nice to see Butler offensively have some really good at-bats tonight.
5: Yes. And,
0: yeah, what a day for Lawrence Butler earlier in the day with our community team visiting the firehouse,
2: yes.
0: First responders.
2: Yes.
0: That's always so special. Luis Medina was also there, and Joey Estes was a part of that. And then to come out and hit a two-run shot,
2: yeah.
0: And then have three hits in the game.
2: Nail the ball to left
0: defense.
2: Field.
0: There's a lot of guys who contributed to this great win.
2: Yeah, and how about Lawrence made the throw from the outfield to cut down a run as well. So I think it's been great. Lawrence Butler is really at his best, I believe, when he's hitting the ball all over the field, as most hitters are. But you see him pull the ball to right, nail the ball to left. That's when he's really good. He's hitting the ball with authority. These aren't just little bloopers out there. These balls are bullets to each field. And then he's on his best right now, Tony.
0: Yeah, Lawrence Butler. He has really turned his season around.
2: Yes.
0: You know, start talking about his career and leadership.
2: Yes.
0: What he's done with this club. There's a lot of good stories. And then just had to write down, if you didn't see it there on the screen, now 24-20 against the American League West. So
2: yeah.
0: Playing real well in division.
2: Yeah, that's important, too. And, you know, this A team just seems to raise it up just a little bit every time we have a homestand. It's something different. It's somebody different all the time that's really contributing to these victories. And that's how you do. You spread it out. Everybody's successful.
0: This is what I'm talking about. This is fun.
2: Yeah, this is fun.
0: This is fun.
2: Is.
0: The fifth walk-off of the year for the Athletics. We'll continue to break it down right here on A's Cast. Toyota A's Cast on NBC Sports California is presented by Toyota.
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1: If you want to see what the definition of big league looks like, it's right here in Lawrence Butler. This is what it's all about. What a day you have. I mean, when we're remembering September 11th, 25-year anniversary, you went to the firehouse today in Sacramento. Mm-hmm. That was very, very special. And then to go out and have the game that you had and the walk-off win, what has this day meant to you?
2: This day is special to me, too, because also it's my mom's birthday. So
1: happy birthday,
2: you know,
1: Mom.
2: I got to hit a homer for Mom Dukes on her birthday. First time I've ever done that. So, you know, it means a lot. You know, it's a special day to, you know, me and everybody in the whole country. You know, this is a day where we get to remember those who, you know, lost their lives trying to fight for this country. So, yeah. I mean, I feel like it's a special day in everybody's heart.
3: Yeah, it is a special day, Lawrence. And what you did today was special not only for Mama, but what you did for this team, too. The throw you made on defense, the way you're pulling the ball to right field, nailing the ball to left field, you're getting fully extended. Doesn't it seem like when it's going like this, you're in a flow, that it becomes easy?
2: Yeah, it does feel like flow state. You know, it just feels like you go up there, you know, whatever they throw you, pretty much can hit it. Yeah, that was a good swing.
3: Oh, yeah.
2: That was a really good swing. Stay through it. But, yeah, it feels good. You feel like at the plate you can hit anything, anywhere. You're laying off the tough pitches and you're hitting the mistakes.
3: Right.
0: You came on the talk show and you talked about calling the team meeting and you said you just wait and see. Since mid-August to where we are now, this group of A's, there's something special going on with this group. We got a lot of our core guys hurt, but this group, tell us why there's this magic going on and you're starting to win here at the ballpark in West Sacramento.
2: You know, we're one. We're together. You know, it's a lot of different pieces that came from different teams, you know, different situations going on, but, you know, we all kind of just kind of agreed that, you know, we're here, this is what we got, and let's go out there and play our hardest and let's do it together.
3: Lawrence, love it. Lawrence, I made a statement the other night on the game when you had done well as usual, and I said I would not be surprised if Lawrence Butler comes out next year and has an absolutely massive year. Mm-hmm. I mean a year that's just way up there. Mm-hmm. You're capable of doing that. Yeah. Do you feel like you've made a lot of growth this year?
2: Yeah, I did. You know, and that year's loaded because, you know, I just learned a lot this year, you know, with surgery, failure, just my teammates getting hurt. You know, you can kind of take all the losses and you can either, you know, go take a step back from them or you can learn from them and make yourself a better person from them, just all around. So, you know, I just kind of take everything as a lesson and how can I, you know, benefit from it.
3: Right.
0: And one thing that's gotten better is defense. We can talk about your throw. We can talk about Alika Williams' play.
2: Yeah.
0: And then, of course, the unbelievable play made by Denzel Clark in center field. That really that kept them to just one run.
2: Yeah. I mean, we're out there just trying to grind and just trying to help our pitchers out any way I can. I mean, Alika's a nasty fielder.
0: Yeah.
2: Denzel's just been unbelievable since he's got up here. So, I mean, those two guys have really helped us out, you know, on both sides of the ball. So, I really just appreciate having them on my team.
3: Lawrence, down there the last inning, look down there in the dugout. I don't see any panic.
2: Nope.
3: I don't see anybody worried.
2: Not at all.
3: I don't see anybody, you know, fretting about, oh, well, look where we are right now. Mm-mm. Is this starting to become a norm for this team?
2: Yeah. I mean, we're the comeback kids.
3: Yeah.
2: I mean, that's what we've been all year. So, you know, with no lead, it's safest around us. And we just feel like anytime you put the bat in our hand, we got a chance to win the game.
3: Yes, sir.
0: Yeah, we're calling you the September spoilers as you're ruining it. You're ruining it for other teams. Donovan Walton's a veteran guy who came over here. And it is just fit. Talk what he's meant to your club and about that walk-off home run.
2: I mean, Don Reaper is a that's what we call him, Don Reaper. He's a great guy. I mean, he's a clubhouse guy. Everybody loves him. He's in there talking to everybody. You know, if you ever need some advice or anything on or off the field, he's there to help you out. So, I mean, that guy's just been amazing. I'm glad he's on my team.
3: Yeah, Lawrence, how important is it for you guys to continue what you're doing now, go into the offseason, and take that into spring training next year?
2: It's big. It's big. You know, it's a lot. We can't forget about nothing we talked about this year, nothing we did, nothing we overcame, nothing we went through. We got to remember all that and just, you know, use it as fuel and use it as growth and, you know, a way to make our organization and team better.
3: Yes.
0: Man, you could go out in this outfit.
2: I mean, I might just go out tonight.
3: You're ready. Hey, I love that. That is amazing.
2: I mean,
3: I love it.
2: It's big leagues.
0: Say happy birthday. Say happy birthday to Mom.
2: Birthday, Mama. I love you.
0: Go shower.
2: Let's go.
3: Great job.
0: What a night for the Athletics. Let's hear from Jeffrey Springs as he dealt tonight against the Mariners.
4: Yeah, I mean, obviously, you know, you go back and look at how, you know, that was able to have success last week, and, you know, Again, you know, pitched against them a ton over the years, so kind of have an idea of, you know, what they're trying to do, and they, you know, have an idea of what I'm trying to do, and then it's just reading swings and trying to execute pitches. You know, they got some good players over there, so trying to just execute, you know, limit damage, and, you know, trying to, you know, keep us in the game the best I can. Just wasn't very sharp overall.
5: Yeah, but you were able to compete with 94 pitches, especially last two innings. That's the most amount of pitches that you've thrown since that game against the Brewers, but in June. But then they scored 5 runs. So maybe a lot of pitches, but only 2 runs. It's got to be a satisfaction.
4: We're winning the ball game. I feel like, you know, I did my job partially. Obviously, want to go, you know, 6-7 innings, but you know, put some balls in play. So yeah, I mean, there's gonna be nights like that, and you kind of just take it for what it is. But if you can come out, you know, obviously 5, I feel like is, you know, the minimum you want to try to get through. But you know, give us a chance to win, and you know, ultimately that's what we did. So I'm okay with it.
5: Yeah, defense always so important at the beginning of the game. Not so good, but could you talk about that play by Clark in the field, which was key for the outcome of the game?
4: Yeah, I mean, he's great. Every, you know, I feel like a lot of our guys have been playing great. You know, Alika makes a great play up the middle there. Denzel, you know, it's kind of common practice for him. I feel like we expect him to make great plays just because of how good he is. You know, the jumps, the range, everything. So yeah, I mean, that's a game-saving play right there. Like I said, Alika, and then him gives us a chance to come up and hit the 2-run homer there, and it's huge. So I mean, obviously, sometimes wins are going to be ugly, but they're still wins, and you know, you take them any way you can get them.
1: He had so many pitches after 3 innings, thought there was no way he would get to 5.
3: Yeah.
1: But for him, his track record at this ballpark, this is a really good outing for him. I mean, you talk about a confidence builder, the way he's thrown the baseball since he's come off the IL.
3: One of the big differences I see in him, Towny, is he's throwing his changeup for strikes. I mean, he's not barely missing off the plate. He's getting swing and miss with it, so the deception factor in there is coming out of that same window that the fastball does, same arm action. But he's throwing that for strikes when he needs to, and he's putting it right on the spot. And that's why he's getting these guys out.
1: Yeah, I mean, you could have seen Kotze going to the bullpen after 3. But the fact that he stayed in there, that's the kind of things you need to see from the starters in this ballpark, even when you got a lot of traffic and maybe the pitch count's up or maybe you've given up a couple runs. You can't stop fighting.
3: Exactly. And there comes a time where you have to ask a little bit more of guys, especially the starting pitchers. You got to push that in. If it was going to be 3 innings tonight for Springs, he got you to 5. Last time it was maybe 5 or 6 innings. In Seattle, he went to 7. It's those kind of things where you push it just a little bit more and eke out that couple more innings that takes the pressure off of that bullpen. So they got to keep doing what they're doing now.
1: This game is so good. We haven't even talked about the accomplishment for Henry Bolte.
3: Oh, yeah.
1: We haven't even talked about Jeff McNeil continues to rake.
3: Right.
1: I mean, you look at the box score. This is one of those games, so many different people had their hands in winning this game.
3: Yeah, it was like 14 hits, 13, 14 hits for this club. And, it was offense. It was defense. You know, there were some mistakes that were made, but they kept going. They kept pushing. And I just think overall, one of the biggest factors, obviously, has been the ability for the starters to go just another inning and for the bullpen to step it up and close these guys down. That's making the difference in all these wins.
1: The best part is that at the very end, the Seattle Mariners, they know they've had a massively disappointing season. But to know at the end, the team that buried them is the A's.
3: Yeah, wait till we bury them and then bury the Astros. You're going to love that.
1: God, it feels so good. How's Mariner Nation feeling now with your trident? A walk-off victory for the Athletics. We'll continue to break it down right here on A's Cast.
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0: 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Time for the River Rock Daily Jackpot. Henry Bolte, with his stolen base in the first inning, becomes one of only three rookies in the history of this organization. 10 home runs and 20 stolen bases. Ed Charles and Mitchell Page.
3: Wow. Pretty impressive. And look at those numbers by Mitchell Page in 77. 21 and was it 42? Sick.
0: This kid is showing you there's nothing he can't do on a baseball field.
3: No, absolutely not. He's growing all the time. He's had to come back. The league gets on him. He gets on the league. The speed just never, it becomes unexciting to me. There's never a slump for hustle in his game. That's almost his mantra. I love that about him. And as long as he keeps doing what he's doing, he's going to be a superstar.
0: And he's been playing good defense in center field,
3: too. Yes, he has. Yes, he has. Going back, how about those balls he caught today going against the wall?
0: Yeah.
3: Not easy to do. He's going pretty much full speed. He bangs against the wall, comes right back, and he stays in the game and keeps hammering away.
0: I asked Mark Kotze earlier today on the Mark Kotze Show, have you thought about what it will be like with Bolte and Kurtz? Can you imagine Bolte leading off, Kurtz hitting second?
3: Yeah. Forget it. Are you kidding me? You got a righty-lefty combination there, too, which is really good. But, yeah, you got both flavors. One that can fly, one that can hit the ball a mile. They've got so much they can mix in there, and you put these two at the top of the order. Can you imagine what the run production is going to be?
0: It's one hell of a 1-2 punch.
3: Forget it, man.
0: Cannot wait to see that.
3: That's going to be
0: especially
3: beautiful.
0: Healthy for a full season.
3: Yeah.
0: Let's take a look at the pitching matchup, what we're going to see tomorrow. Well, Wu was outstanding against the A's last weekend up in the Pacific Northwest. And I think Gage Jump, after his outing, he threw the ball well. But he wasn't happy with some things, especially one inning. So I think he's chomping on the bit to get back on the mound.
3: Hey, look, he wouldn't have it any other way. He's going to be able to come back here in the home ballpark where they have been playing better. And he's going to get back a chance to get Brian Wu. This is one of the better pitchers in the league. He was great last time. Give me another shot at this dude. He can't wait.
0: Oh, you're going to see a lot of fastballs.
3: Oh, yeah.
0: Get no ready doubt. To hit. You're going to see old number one a ton. He's going to be up in the zone. That's and you right. just saw him. And the chance to beat them tomorrow.
3: Oh. Hey, listen, you beat them tomorrow. You come back Sunday. These guys are going to be the downtrodden group, if you will, because they're going to have their face down, and they're going to be a sad bunch if they get beat tomorrow. So have Jump at his best, and we'll see what happens.
0: And tomorrow's the Hall of

0: week's Finley Cadillac Henderson Player Performance of the Week is from the WNBA, and once again here in the hometown with the Aces, as the WNBA announced last week that four-time league and reigning MVP Asia Wilson has been named Western Conference Player of the Month for the month of August. This is her fourth honor this year after receiving it in each of the previous 3 months of play for a full season sweep. Wilson is the only player in the league history to sweep WNBA monthly honors in multiple seasons after claiming both available awards in the 2020 Wubble season. Over the month of August, in which the Aces posted a 7-5 record, Wilson averaged 25 points on 49.5% field goal shooting, 8.8 rebounds, 3.2 assists, 2.1 blocks, and knocked down 88% of her free throws in the 11 games in which she appeared. Our Brandy Flores caught up with Asia before the break and asked about the numbers she was putting up and what that means to her.
1: It means something to me in a way that I'm reaping the benefits of me just working hard, you know? I mean, that's something that you always want to do. You want to be better than what you were before. That is always a goal of mine. When you're able to continue to show up as your best self, as your true self, and you're understanding the work that you put in, you see it coming to fruition, I think that's what it really matters to me. The numbers are always great. Glad that we're able to put up those type of numbers. But when it comes to me and how I measure myself, I'm going to always measure myself as just being better than what I was last year.
0: Asia Wilson talking about all her numbers that she's been putting up and what it means to her. On August 25th, Wilson earned her 32nd Western Conference Player of the Week award, which is one award from tying Tina Charles' record of 33 honors. Some of her big-time performances in the month of August, but not limited to August 6th at Indiana, Asia Wilson had 26 points, 13 boards to go along with 3 assists, 2 blocks, and a key steal at the end of overtime in the narrow 86-84 Aces victory over the Fever. August 11th versus the Mystics, Asia had 26 points, including 5 of 5 from the free throw line, pulled down 13 rebounds, had 4 blocks, and the Aces snapped the Mystics' 7-game winning streak in their 86-76 home victory. In August 23rd at Toronto, she had a game-high 27-point, 7-rebound, and 7-assist performance that helped lift the Aces to an 88-78 win over Toronto in Vancouver. So big ups to Asia Wilson, who swept the 2026 Western Conference Player of the Month honors with this August award. That was the Finley Cadillac Player Performance of the Week Award brought to you by Finley Cadillac Henderson, the prestigious Cadillac dealer of the year. 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
4: It's week 2 of the NFL season, and the Raiders hit the road to take on their rivals in Los Angeles, the Chargers. 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
5: Questions at the running back position, right? You got Bill Merritt. He had an okay season last year, was good in spots. You bring in Rashad White, so you've got a 1-2 combination there. But for Jaden Daniels, health, opportunity, a division that got better, right? Giants are going to be better. Will they win a lot of games? Probably not. But that defensive front will get after his ass. No question about that. Dallas, we've talked a lot about the defensive improvements they've made. And here in week one, you get the Eagles. So, yeah, they're a team that I've seen folks with, hey, maybe a push to where things break right, and they're having a fantastic season. We get to see whether they can provide any proof of that this Sunday.
6: Now, from the must-see game of the week to the must-win game of the week. Must-win week one, yes. Because in the right situations and for the right teams that are in a certain frame of mind, losing week one

0: will absolutely take the wheels off of your year. And there is a must-win week one, and it's the Jets and the Titans. Each team has to win this game because the loser is going to see their season spiral. The Jets are coming in all sorts of good feeling now. We made a lot of changes defensively. We brought in some dudes. We feel more comfortable. Aaron Glenn's going to call plays. Our offensive weapons are healthy. We love Geno Smith. We got Cade Klubnik. Everything is exciting. If they lose week one to their old head coach, who was terrible when he was their head coach, it gets negative and things spiral really fast. All of a sudden, the confidence level that Aaron Glenn has learned lessons from year one to year two, that's not there. And plus, it doesn't get any easier. Opening, yes, you're on the road, but opening against Tennessee, who's terrible, yeah, this is not going to, it doesn't really get a lot easier than this. So knowing how mental things get after week one when you're in a very delicate mind frame going into the season, yeah, it's must win for the Jets. It's must win for the Titans. Because if they come into this, hey, here's our new start. We hired a head coach. We're not quite certain we got the right guy because he wasn't great as a head coach. He was a great defensive coordinator, and the Jets brought him in with a team that had a quarterback franchise that they drafted, and he was terrible, and it didn't work with a Hall of Fame quarterback either, and he couldn't win, so now he's our guy, and we have a franchise quarterback ourselves. We're trying to turn into something good because, boy, Cam Ward has just been okay at best so far. If they don't win, suddenly it's, did we hire the right guy? Are we ever going to win? It doesn't get any easier than opening at home against the Jets, and we can't win that game. Things will spiral for Tennessee as well. That's why it's a must win that game, because the loser in week one, I could see 0-3, 0-4, 0-5 coming, because that's the kind of effect losing week one can have when you're expecting fresh start, new things, new excitement against someone you're supposed to beat. And if you don't win that game, things can get bad.
1: Lay the 1.5 to Tennessee Titans. Go pay your $23. Go watch it live in person. That's right, $23.
0: $23.
1: Carnell Tate, Wandale Robinson, Calvin Ridley. A retooled offensive line led by $100 million man, Peter Skoronski. Go get it. We all love Tony Pollard. Back to back.
0: $23.
1: Yeah, $23 for opening week. Opening week.
0: Week one. You mean this is what? This is week 16 and everybody's out of it. No, this is week one. Everybody's excited. $23.
1: Yeah, they bludgeoned the Jets so much. Mitchell Trubisky gets to come in and do victory formation. How about that?
0: Well, this one, I like the under, and I think the Jets squeak it out.
1: 39.5.
0: The Jets defense is good enough. Yeah, this is one of those. This has one of those. If it was 29.5, I still might take the under. This has like 16-13 written all over it week one.
1: For your under on DraftKings, your $10 bet pays 18. Go ahead, 1.8 multiplier.
0: So from that game to this, right, we've talked about the NFC championship game. You know, we talked about the Rams and the Cowboys, how much we love the Cowboys. And look, you've heard a lot of Bears talk the last few days as well. But for the AFC championship game, you know, Mike and I, we pick the conference championship games every single year here on the show. We like, you know, adding more teams and just picking the Super Bowl. I have talked about how much I love the Chargers, and I still do. This Charger team has everything. I mean, I feel like a broken record. The number of times in the last 20 years I've said, this is the most talented Charger team I've ever seen, right? I've said that so many times.
1: And DeSager gets mad at you, and Frostburg gets mad at you, and all our people up and down the 405 get mad at you.
0: But I know how well coached this team is, and it's simply a matter of if the offensive line is healthy. That's it. If the offensive line is healthy, guess what? Mike McDaniel, this is a perfect landing spot for him. He's going to turn Justin Herbert back into a top five quarterback because that's what he does. We've seen it from Herbert before. As long as the OL is healthy, they should be in the AFC championship game. They should be the best team in the AFC West. They have everything you need. You have enough depth, star power wide receiver, running back. Your defense is good enough. You have one of the best kickers in the NFL. There's nothing else you need. There is nothing else you need if you're the Chargers. So who are they playing in the AFC championship game? I'm going to go rematch of the Freezer Bowl, the 81 AFC title game. I'm going Chargers-Bengals. People are sleeping on just how good the Bengals can be this year. I know that the odds for the Bengals are in the top half of the AFC. And, you know, you look at some books and it's like, yeah, they're maybe the fifth or sixth favorite. I think people are even sleeping on that, how good they can be. Again, it's a health thing, but the health thing for the Bengals is you know how good the offense is. This is one of the best offenses in the NFL. They're going to light it up, right? This is Burrow and Chase and Higgins and Brown. Like, you know what they can do. They did so much work on their defense in the offseason. They remade their roster. There's a lot of excitement. Not only can this defense be a league average kind of team, like you saw the Cowboys, hey, if they're just league average, man, they're going to win games 38-35, 38-31. They can be a really good unit, right? Lawrence and Allen and Cook and Duggar. Like, they brought in some dudes, mm-hmm. man. And this is a division that is kind of there for the taking. Yes, Baltimore is really good. I know you like Baltimore, but I believe in the firepower of the Bengals, and Joe Burrow seems to have his fingerprint on this team the entire offseason. A lot of things he has talked about. Let's focus on what's in front of us. Let's have a sense of urgency. Like, he's grown into that leadership role. He just has to stay on the field. He stays on the field. Chargers OL is healthy. Freezer Bowl rematch, ran instead of Fouts and Kenny Anderson, it's Joe Burrow and Justin Herbert, Chargers and the Bengals.
1: I love that. Since you alluded to it, let's go to the Ravens. Declan Doyle takes over, running things after being in Chicago. John Harbaugh is gone after so many years, the last couple kind of limping along and maybe some unsettled notes with the quarterback who's still waiting on his massive deal. So all of that to say, you got Bateman and you have Zay Flowers out there. You lose Isaiah Likely, so that's big. Expecting better things from Andrews. Derrick Henry is still running through walls. Again, I'll have what he's having kind of thing in terms of longevity and dominance. But you've got a good defensive squad, good on the O-line as well. A little bit of health concerns at a couple of the positions there. Obviously, guys with injury histories, but we'll duct tape and bandage them together. And Lamar Jackson will be as good or better as he's ever been. And that says a lot coming from a multi-MVP. As for the other side of it, I'm looking at the Denver Broncos. You know, it takes a lot for me to say that. It really does.
2: Oh, yeah, it is tough. That is a lot.
1: It is tough. So I'll tell Sean Payton how good his team is from my perch here. Bo Nix has a new toy in Jalen Waddle. Once upon a time, he was a 100-catch guy from Tua Tagovailoa.
2: I know.
1: How about that? Him and Cortland Sutton, you got a multi-pronged attack. Good luck, fantasy owners, at the running back position, depending on who you like. Do you like Coleman as your late-round sleeper? R.J. Harvey catching the ball out of the backfield. How long do you have J.K. Dobbins? I don't care. All three of them are going to have their moments. Just a matter of picking the right one to play on a given week. And your defense, one of the best attack modes that you possibly get. We saw the sack totals register like a pinball machine last year. Expect more of the same. So give me Denver and Baltimore.
0: Denver and Baltimore. Ooh, that TJ, Denver, Baltimore. So there's our picks. AFC Championship game. Jason Smith, Mike Harmon live from the Fox Sports Radio studios. 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Every Sunday, he wears Lululemon khakis.
3: Hey, Steve.
4: I believe I speak a little more than he does. You know, he gives, for a guy who gives that many press conferences, I don't know. I think Rashawn, he's back. Joe. Love Joe. He's very on and on.
0: No, sometimes, you know, he's like that scene when Tom Cruise is calling all his clients and Jerry Maguire.
4: Yes.
0: When they go, Bob Sugar, he's funny, he's entertaining, he's a good guy. Like, what do you want me to say? Like, I'm surprising you with the guy I'm asking you about.
4: Speaking of the movie, I do expect Harbaugh to, at some point, break out the, who's with me? Who's with me? Who's coming with me?
0: Oh, yeah, holding the fish in his hand.
4: Yes.
0: And Mike McDaniel says, I will go with you. And he packs up his stuff and he goes, sure.
4: That's right, because he had him at hello. As for the NFL news, the Chicago Bears gave running back DeAndre Swift a 3-year extension worth nearly $30 million guaranteed, just in time for their season to start. Falcons quarterback Cooper Rush will start Sunday. Tua Tagovailoa is out with an oblique injury. 49ers head coach Kyle Shanahan reportedly got a multi-year extension. Dallas running back Malik Davis will have hip surgery. At the U.S. Open in New York, men's semis, two Americans battled tonight. Ben Shelton over Francis Tiafoe in four sets. Shelton faces Alexander Zverev in Sunday's final. The women's final is Saturday there. By the way, women's basketball, Team USA plays its World Cup semifinal overseas on Saturday. against Spain.
0: Doesn't that game start in like 8 minutes?
4: No, it had some odd times here with that, with the time difference between here and Berlin. But no, it's
0: the other night we got off the air. I think they played right after we got done.
4: Oh, there was one super early one. I think this is the second of the semifinals, though. As for the late ball game, the Padres won their fifth in a row, 7-5 at San Francisco. Arizona all over Texas, 9-1. Diamondbacks still a half game ahead of San Diego for the last NL wild card. In the AL Central standings, only a couple weeks left in the season, the White Sox lead is down to a half game over the Guardians. Cleveland got 3 runs top of the ninth and won 5-2 at Minnesota, while the White Sox were beaten at St. Louis 7-3. The A's in 10 innings on a 2-run homer edged Seattle 6-5. It was Milwaukee 20-0 over the Cincinnati Reds. Reds offense 2-for-30. Brewers went 23-for-46. They batted .500 for the night. Atlanta with a comeback in 11 innings beat the Phillies 6-5. So I mentioned only a couple weeks left. The Phillies in the division now 5 games back of the first place Braves in the NL East. The Dodgers got a grand slam from Kyle Tucker and won their 8th straight, 6-2 at Miami. Tucker 3-for-3 with a sac fly. Shohei Ohtani of LA officially placed on the IL with biceps inflammation. Baltimore beat Toronto and Max Scherzer 7-4. Kansas City beat Boston and Sonny Gray 3-2. Yankees still 3 games back of first place Tampa Bay in the AL East. Yankees 6-4 winners over the Mets. Ben Rice hit his 37th homer. He had 3 hits, 3 runs scored. Tampa Bay was a home winner over Houston 3-1 on a homer in the bottom of the ninth. Junior Caminero's 40th of the year in the AL West. Houston is first place, still 3 games over the Rangers. Washington ended a 7-game losing streak, edging the Angels 4-3. Detroit beat Colorado 6-2. Day game at Chicago, Cubs over Pittsburgh 12-2. Alex Bregman, 3 hits, including his 25th homer. And in college football on Fox TV tonight, number 23, Missouri, a winner at Kansas 38-21. Easy victories for Louisville, Virginia, and NC State, which won 73-0 against Richmond. Boston College led Rutgers 17-0 late first half. BC 28-21 the final. And a reminder, Saturday's big noon kickoff is number 11 Oklahoma at Michigan, noon Eastern time on Fox TV. Back to you.
0: Well, I'll tell you what, Steve-O, seeing Louisville beat Villanova tonight 59-13, Jay Wright clearly left at the right time. That was not a good night tonight for Villanova.
4: That's right. 13 points for his college basketball offense. That's not good. I know there's low-scoring games in the old Big East, but it's a little much.
1: My brother went and enjoyed himself a nice tailgate over there at the Louisville.
0: I don't know that I could wear my Nixon 5 in the V being the Villanova V t-shirt like for the next couple. I got to wait a little bit.
4: Did you see Jalen Brunson was at the men's match at U.S. Open tonight, and Ben Shelton even said after the win, "I'm looking up and man, Brunson's here."
0: He's the king of New York.
1: Now you've made it. Just make sure to reference your girlfriend next time.
0: Thanks a bunch, Steve-O. Jason Smith, Mike Harmon, live from the Fox Sports Radio Studios. Coming up next, we'll give you our pick of the game of the week in college football tomorrow. Plus, how about a couple of big Super Bowl long shots ahead of week one of the NFL? That's next. 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

0: game of the week and probably game of the year, the first half of the year, coming up tomorrow between Ohio State and Texas. The rematch of last year's game. Great, you know, two-year. Hey, we see some of the same players, a lot of the same particulars, same coaches, same everything.
1: Which is rare in college football these days,
0: yeah,
1: pal.
0: You don't get that, man. You don't get that, man. Everybody's going to be watching that. That's the game of the when we're saying, hey, do you see that LSU is going to score 100 points here against?
1: Did you see what they did? a whole thing with an interview from their booth guy with Lane Kiffin. They're doing a whole incentivization to stay through the game. So, like, at the end of the game, they're going to put up a QR code on the screen, and which means you've got to be in attendance to put it on your
0: device.
1: Oh,
0: this is not watching the game. You mean at the game?
1: At the game. So you stay through the game. So whenever they put up whatever, 80-6 or whatever the final score is, that you're actually in the stadium, and then they've got a bunch of stuff. You get Kiffin to sign some merch. You get a sideline pass. Like, you get a bunch of stuff, but it's like you have to be here until the end of the game. And his whole thing was, well, we don't get to quit after three quarters. So
0: it really
1: need fans
0: would serve
1: to
0: LSU.
1: Match
0: it. It really would serve LSU right if they had a Western Michigan-Michigan game tomorrow. Like, if they had one of those. I'm staying till the end. Yeah, stay to the end. Watch us lose. Watch us lose this game. We're favored by 55 points. Watch it happen.
1: 55 points.
0: But look, tomorrow, Ohio State and Texas. Yes, this game is in Texas. Texas and Arch Manning has a lot more at stake in this than Ohio State does. This was the game last year that sent Texas on a real topsy-turvy season. They've been waiting for this rematch that derailed them off the start. They thought going in, hey, Arch Manning's terrific. This, you know, we're going to wind up having an incredible year and Heisman Trophy. And instead it was, whoa, how good is Arch Manning? It took him a little bit to get going, but he did get going. This game means more to them. Their offense got better in the offseason. They added weapons at wide receiver. There's going to be way more points in this game than last year where, you know, it was 3-2 going to the fourth quarter. I love the over in this one, 49.5 points. Give me Texas 31-27. Give me a big day for Arch Manning. And suddenly next week is, oh, Arch Manning announcing his Heisman candidacy with a big win. You're not going to see a quarterback have a bigger win over a better team, you know, the first half of this year, blah, blah, blah, blah, blah, blah. That's going to be the narrative next week. Give me Texas over Ohio State by 4.
1: Look at that. You like your guy, Hollywood. Hollywood.
0: Hollywood Smothers, man. Come on, Hollywood Smothers.
1: That is a great name. That is straight to central casting on that one. I'm going to take the Buckeyes to win this one. Again, continuity when we're talking about the offensive side of things, Julian Sain having himself a big week one, but you talk about a Biletnikoff favorite, because I'm not doing that whole Heisman favorite. He ain't winning the Heisman. When you talk about Jeremiah Smith, look, he's battling.
0: No,
1: Coleman.
0: But they'll like, mention him for a while. They'll mention him for a while.
1: No,
0: hey,
1: sure.
0: You know, if you want to give the Heisman to somebody that really deserving, because I want clicks, it's going to be Jeremiah Smith. Yeah, that's great. He's terrific. He's not winning the Heisman.
1: No, I mean, I did a whole bit of, hey, remember Fred Biletnikoff? Let's talk about him a little bit more, because you're going to hear a lot about these wide receivers going on. I do appreciate going over the over. You got the 49.5. I say they smash it. 34-31. Complete
0: smash,
1: opposite
0: smash,
1: of
0: smash,
1: last year's game.
0: Smash.
1: But we get to see two quarterbacks at their best. And for Arch Manning, that was a rough introduction. And I don't think anybody watched after week 4 or 5 because he got demonstratively better. But nobody cared because they remembered that first outing.
0: So let's end with a flourish here. Because New England and Seattle, we saw them play opening night in the NFL. They make it to the Super Bowl last year. Both of them were over 60-1 odds to make it to the Super Bowl beginning of last year.
1: Mm-hmm.
0: So I'm going to give you two teams right now that are more than 60-1 long. You're looking for a long shot, more than 60-1, one in the AFC, one in the NFC, that I like this year. One, I talked about them last year. I loved them as a long shot pick last year, and they were there until Daniel Jones got hurt. I think people forget how good the Colts were until Daniel Jones got hurt. They'll be fine without Pittman. This should be Josh Downs fully becoming the receiver they drafted him to be. They upgraded their defensive line. Again, they were great last year. Then Daniel Jones got hurt. In the NFC, everybody likes the Giants. I like the Giants, but I'll give you the Saints. They are more solid everywhere than you think. They have a really good quarterback. They played well at the end of last year, almost like a MLB team that plays well after the deadline, and they set some stuff up for next year. It's a weak division. Jordan Tyson, Juwan Johnson, their offensive line is good. Their defense is good. Tell you what, 66-1, I'll take the Saints. Saints and the Colts.
1: I begrudgingly take the Commanders because if it breaks right, it'll be spectacular in the NFC East. The other one, though, I'm looking because the AFC is such a mess going all the way down to the dregs that I've got to take the Steelers at 55-1 and hold my nose.
0: I thought you were going to say you got to take the Jets.
1: No, that's 250-1. That's just insanity.
0: Coming up next, it's F&A on FSR. This is Fox.
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16: In the late ball game Friday night, the San Diego Padres won their fifth straight game, holding on at San Francisco 7-5. Arizona 9-1 winners against Texas, but the Diamondbacks are still a half game behind San Diego for the last NL wild card. In the AL Central, the White Sox have just a half game lead over the Guardians now. Cleveland scored 3 in the ninth to win 5-2 at Minnesota, while the White Sox lost 7-3 at St. Louis. Yankees and Tampa Bay each won. That Rays victory was on a homer in the ninth, 3-1 over Houston. Baltimore beat Toronto and Max Scherzer 7-4. The Dodgers won their eighth straight. Milwaukee 20-0 over the Reds. Atlanta came back for an 11-inning win against the Phillies 6-5. At the U.S. Open in the men's semis, a battle of Americans. Ben Shelton beat Francis Tiafoe in four sets. To college football, number 23 Missouri, a winner at Kansas 38-21. I'm Steve DeSager.
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27: 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Kevin Figures and Adam Osley.
34: That's right. Another edition of FNA on FSR. It is Kevin Figures at KFig1 is where you can find me on X. At Follow Adam A is where you can find Adam Osland on X as well. Got a big show lined up for you guys today. Football is back in full swing, Adam Osland.
35: A big show, a big NFL six-pack, the return of the NFL six-pack. That's kind of a big deal. I'm excited about that, Kevin.
34: Absolutely.
35: I forgot what some of the categories were, but we'll figure it out.
34: No, I'll figure it out on the fly. Make it up as we go. Why the hell not?
35: Keep it organic, okay? No?
34: Yeah, why not?
35: Extemporaneously?
34: Yeah, well, sure.
35: I was trying to do a Tom Looney impression there as I'm sweating over this hot microphone.
34: Slaving over a hot microphone.
35: My mistake.
34: Right.
35: To one of the goats in radio.
34: Toasty!
35: Tom Looney, one of my favorites. Now, we do have a lot to get to, and a lot of it's going to be NFL related, including in this very hour. We will talk about the early week one results. We'll also get to finishing out our AFC South preview, because that means we'll be finishing out all of our divisional previews. There is one more division left. First shall be last. They're not last, though, anymore either. The AFC South is not that bad, honestly.
34: Yeah, the NFC South is terrible. That's the one.
35: Well, I don't know why I had to go there, Kevin.
34: Well, just being honest.
36: You lose.
35: Are you saying that because an 8-9 team won the division last year? Is that an indication that they're bad?
34: Yes, it is, to be honest with you. God awful team. Actually.
35: Yeah, well, we'll get into them plenty. Don't worry about that.
34: I'm sure we will.
35: We also have at the end of this hour, I actually did something fun this week.
34: As opposed to something boring and drab, or disappointing, depressing.
35: Yeah. Are you talking about the Clippers being investigated by the DOJ? Is that what you were alluding to there?
34: There was that. I wasn't going to bring it up. I was trying to have some positive vibes for the most part tonight, Adam.
35: Well, unfortunately.
34: Or at least if we're going to do negative vibes. Something that didn't involve your LA Clippers and something else.
35: Yeah, well, we don't have a segment on the Clippers tonight, but I unfortunately still brought up all the negativity that has been going on the last 10 days ever since the punishment came out from the NBA, taking away 5 first-round picks. So I needed to get away. I needed to do something fun.
34: There might be the least of their worries. There might be some handcuffs in the future.
35: Okay, let's relax here, Kevin. Okay, all right. It's just
2: I can break these cuffs.
3: You can't break those cuffs.
35: We can break these cuffs. Adam Silver and the DOJ. I had to do something fun. I went and saw my favorite movie of all time as it's being re-released for the 40th year anniversary, the 40-year anniversary.
34: Oh.
35: And I had a screener that I went to. So I was like VIP. And there's a new short that came afterwards that's related to this movie. And I'll tell you what that movie is in Geek News coming up later this hour.
34: It's a screener. So it was like you and exclusive. Did you have the entire theater to yourself? Were you like Siskel and Ebert and just sitting there, or like Mystery Science Theater?
35: No.
34: Sitting there talking trash about the film the entire time?
35: I would never do that with this film. That would never happen, of course. It's my favorite ever. All right. And there's nothing to mock or parody there. But no, it was a full theater, as it should be.
34: Okay.
35: For this movie. When you know, you'll know. Trust me. This is something we talk about a lot on this show. It was also a movie that was made into a live action franchise later on that I very much, I did go Loathe. Mystery Science Theater on that. Yeah. I have zero respect for the live action version of
34: zero.
35: It. But the original cartoon, the anime? Now we're talking.
34: There was at least one or two of the live action that were half decent. I mean,
35: okay, there was one that was pretty decent. It was the first one, and maybe the third one a little bit. But I don't want to hint around it too much. Apparently, you already figured out what I'm talking about.
34: Oh, you've only mentioned your favorite movie to me about 5,000 times over the 15 years or whatever it's been we've done the FNA podcast, now FNA on FSR. So it didn't take me long to deduce what you were talking about.
35: You picked up on that?
2: Oh, yeah. What are we going to do now?
34: I actually, you know, believe it or not, I actually listened to you, Adam.
35: So. Yeah. You know, that makes one of us.
34: Exactly. Someone we listen to and read,
35: yeah.
34: As should you, in the California Post. Vinny Bonsignor covers the Rams, 49ers, the Raiders in Vegas, obviously, as well. Has a Raider Nation radio show, as a matter of fact, out in Las Vegas. And also the Chargers for the California Post. He is going to join us live at midnight Pacific time to talk about the debacle that was in Australia. Debacle if you're the Rams. Phenomenal outcome if you're the San Francisco 49ers. And look ahead to some of the more big storylines coming up here in week one of the NFL as well.
35: And then we'll get to our NFL six-pack, where everything is alcohol themed.
4: Get me another beer, Dragon Lady.
35: But that's cool. Like Trap Game Tap or Hot Seat Heat Check. Okay, that one's not so much alcohol themed. But we have six different categories to help preview the rest of week one to start off this NFL season.
34: Now, before we get into some takeaways from the first couple of games of the season, since we're talking about six pack and we're talking about alcohol, Adam does not drink. I will every now and then, but does it make me soft or weird that I actually like a non-alcoholic beer every now and then?
35: Really?
4: Yeah. I am a little liquor.
34: Well, see, just by your very reaction, that just tells me you're judging me right now.
35: You're a normie. You're allowed to drink, and you're still not. How dare you? You should be drinking for me, Kevin, since I can't.
34: I don't want to drink for you. I got to watch the waistline, man. I can't sit here and drink for 2, 3, 4, and 5. You know what I mean?
35: You get out there and you get plastered for me.
2: The old man comes home drunk.
35: Why are you giving me that look, Mike? What's the problem here?
5: No. I'm just surprised. Wait, so Kevin, I just want to get into this a little bit more.
34: Yeah, go ahead, Mike.
5: So you enjoy the taste of non-alcoholic beverages or like?
34: I do.
5: Okay.
34: I do. So like, I love a Heineken. Heineken is one of my favorite beers, and the Heineken Zero does not taste exactly like a Heineken. I do want to make that clear.
35: It's pretty close.
34: But it is not that far off. And the fact that Adam says it's pretty close tells me that he has some experience with it.
35: Now, it's been a few years since I've had the OG one, but I mean, you know what tastes better than a non-alcoholic beer? An alcoholic beer.
34: I mean,
6: you're a has-been and a drunk.
34: Yeah,
35: but some of us, you know, we retired.
34: You might want the taste, but you might not want to have necessarily the alcohol effect. And the one thing about Heineken is a lot of these non-alcoholic beers do have trace amounts of alcohol in them, like 0.5% or 0.0 whatever. Heineken Zero literally has zero.
35: There's 0.0 no alcohol 0. Whatsoever. That's one of the big things going on. Although I think there is still a slight amount, but what it would take to get drunk off of that. It's unrealistic scientifically because you'd have to drink so many and you'd be going to the bathroom so much, you never retain it anyways. So, it's impossible. I
34: mean, you'd probably get over, have hypohydration or whatever it is and pass out before you get drunk.
35: You're right.
34: You'd be drinking so much. It's like drinking too much water.
35: That's a little bit more serious.
34: Yes, it is.
35: Yes.
2: Two Jager bombs down here, Chief.
34: So anyway, we'll talk about the NFL six pack, and if you want to have your favorite beverage, by all means, and if you want to judge me, by all means, that's fine. I understand. It's fine.
35: Well, there is a guy who likes to watch us on the stream on YouTube. If you go to FNA show, who says he cracks open a 12 pack every Friday night while listening to this show. I'm not kidding.
3: Are you an old fashioned?
35: No, that is real. That is real. And you can tell by the way he comments in the YouTube that he definitely is inebriated. But that's fine. If that's what it takes to get through the show.
34: Look, if that's what it takes to get through the show, I totally understand.
35: Look, maybe don't drink 12. Be responsible. Definitely don't drink and drive. Don't overdo it. Just baby sip it.
34: I feel like an entire 12-pack is probably overdoing it in a three-hour period.
35: Yeah,
34: if he's listening
35: safe.
34: From start to finish in the show, you know what I mean?
35: Okay.
7: How did he know I wanted a beer?
35: All right, I want some NFL talk in
8: Let's
35: first
8: go.
35: Off.
8: Let's go time.
9: Let's rock. First off.
35: Where are we going here, Kevin? Are we starting with the first game, or are we starting with what happened last night in Australia?
34: Well, we want to go in reverse order for what happened last night or yesterday morning or tomorrow, whatever day it is or was.
35: Who missed the birthday because they lost a day with San Francisco?
34: Oh, I saw this. You're right. There was someone who missed the birthday. Was Raheem Morris?
10: Yes, it was Raheem Morris.
34: Yeah, Raheem Morris, by the way, who seems to be the Matthew Stafford whisperer. And it was Vinny Bonsignor that wrote about this on Friday. Exactly, because you remember last year, one of the Rams' worst performances of the season was in Atlanta. I don't know if it was a Sunday night or a Monday night.
35: Near the end of the year.
34: Yeah, towards the end of the season, and they got worked over. And that was Raheem Morris, the head coach of the Falcons at the time, who 2 years prior was defensive coordinator with the Rams and is also one of the very best friends of Sean McVay. Those guys came up together when they were super, super young in the coaching ranks. They were together on the Washington staff with Mike Shanahan, and even before then they knew each other. And so now this is the second straight time that a Raheem Morris defense has owned Matthew Stafford and the Rams offense.
35: Kind of like how coincidence? Bill Belichick would do it against Peyton Manning here and
34: yeah.
35: there.
34: Yeah, maybe coincidence, maybe not.
35: Yeah, maybe not. Maybe, I don't know, there's too many damn variables because the game was played in Australia, and one team got there a week early, and one team got there a day early, even though they had scientists looking into this game for years, apparently.
12: Yes, but science!
34: I read that both teams had science behind their ideas and what they decided to do.
35: Well, it's just like those scientific journals that come out, and then the next week there's a new one that contradicts the last one.
34: Right, so this was peer-reviewed, and this one was peer-reviewed, and this one is a meta. It was like, whatever.
35: Who went more bro science in this situation?
12: Yes, science!
35: Because that might have been a problem. I don't know.
34: Well, I think the traditional outlook would be to go and get yourself acclimated like the 49ers did and get your body clock on the regular schedule, but the Rams took a different approach to it and thought that their situation would work. I'm not going to say that it was the major factor, but based on how that game began, I'm going to say that at the very least it was a factor, the fact that the Rams just came out looking extremely sluggish to start that game.
35: And they also petered out towards the end, and some of the Niners said, yeah, they were falling apart a little bit. And so maybe fatigue was a factor, or maybe they weren't so concerned about game one and they're trying to play the long game, so they don't have to get as acclimated when they come back to the States as the 49ers do for their week two contest.
34: The issue with the long game, and I'll get to that in a second, and specifically when it gets to Myles Garrett, but the turning point was obviously, and look, for all the Rams not playing that well and being sluggish, we're mid third quarter. They're at fourth and goal at the 1 yard line. If Matthew Stafford gets into the end zone, we're talking about a 3-point game going into the fourth quarter. So as poorly as they played, they were right there. They don't get it. The 49ers subsequently go 99 yards for a touchdown. Game set match at that point in time. So 27-7 looks terrible on the final scoreboard. But late in the third quarter, it was much, much closer than you would think.
35: Yeah, it was a one-score game for a while. Chicks dig the long game. But I don't know. Is the long game going to work out? Like, do we have to wait a few weeks to fully judge who actually had the right strategy in the end? And this head-to-head contest is not going to tell us one way or another if the hypothesis was proven true by the 49ers.
34: Well, one thing it'll tell you, and we'll talk to Vinny about this too, is the fact that the 49ers, at least seemingly, was written off by a lot of people. Or at the very least, the Rams and the Seahawks, because the Seahawks beat the Rams last year, obviously, and won the World Series, won the Super Bowl.
35: They won everything. They won the NBA Finals. They won the Stanley Cup. They were that dominant. They were
34: great.
35: Got
34: sold for a major amount of money. The Seahawks are winning. So everybody kind of forgot about the San Francisco 49ers because, and they won, what, 12 games last year? Won a playoff game last year? despite the fact that most of their roster, or at least a big portion of their roster, important players were hurt for the majority of the season. So the fact that they get all those guys back, and Fred Warner and Bosa, and these guys are balling out on Thursday night, it probably shouldn't be that big of a surprise that the San Francisco 49ers, when healthy, are one of the best teams in the NFC, and they showed it. Jet lag or not jet lag. By the way, the 49ers have owned the Rams anyway, regardless of where they've played. Over the Sean McVay, Kyle Shanahan era. It doesn't matter where they play or when they've played.
35: It's been Kyle Shanahan looking like the bigger genius wonder boy play caller than Sean McVay in these matchups so far. Even though Sean McVay has the Super Bowl win, the 49ers have been very successful. They just haven't been able to close out the biggest games against Kansas City twice in the Super Bowl. But they've been good, and I do think, for the most part, Kyle Shanahan has maximized his rosters. As upset as you can get at him as a 49ers fan for maybe falling apart and making some ill-advised decisions leading to comebacks by Kansas City in two Super Bowls. And the Niners, I mean, they used to live a charmed life. When they got there, they always won. Now right. It's the other way around. Last three times, first they lose to Baltimore because Beyonce was...
34: Beyonce turned the lights out?
35: Shut the place down. And then the momentum flipped, and then Michael Crabtree back in the end zone. Fade route never works. And then they're up by 10 with 10 minutes left in the fourth quarter the first time against Kansas City with Jimmy Garoppolo. They lose that game. And the next time they go into overtime, and I'm still wondering on that decision. I don't care what he said, the analytics. I know he said he used the analytics and Kyle Shanahan, but I am kicking and knowing what I need to do with the football when I get it back. Because if you let Patrick Mahomes know what the score is and know what he has to do, that means he's going to have four downs to get down the field, and that's what they did to beat him last time. So, I don't know.
34: We go back to his time as offensive coordinator with the Atlanta Falcons and blowing that giant lead to the Patriots, too.
35: That was very unfortunate. But he has been so close, and he's still such a great coach and such a great play caller that you expect them to figure it out. But I do think the Niners might have lost their Super Bowl window. They might have lost their opportunity to win it all at this point just because some of the roster is aged out. Maybe they figure it out later. They replenish some of the older guys. Christian McCaffrey, maybe he can stay healthy for another season, but I don't know how likely that is for him to replicate what he did last year at his age.
34: Well, but he's not going to go anywhere. There were reports on Friday afternoon that Shanahan signed an extension with the San Francisco 49ers, so he's not going anywhere anytime soon. He's had a run of success, and I don't know. Like I've said, the window is closing for them too, mainly because they just don't have the depth on the roster, and when the attrition gets to them, it just catches up to you. It didn't catch up to them last year because they had an easy schedule. As a matter of fact, a lot of people thought they'd win the division last year, not because they were better than the Rams, but because they just thought they had an easier schedule than the Rams, and that's a big reason why, despite all of their injuries, that they end up winning as many games as they did. But, you bring in Mike Evans, who played extremely well the other night. Yeah. You have Christian McCaffrey, who really played okay. He wasn't spectacular by any stretch. But Brock Purdy is back healthy. All those guys on defense are back healthy. That's the big caveat with the 49ers. If they stay healthy and keep the top-end guys on their roster healthy, there's no reason why they can't compete with Seattle and the Rams and anybody else that you think is a class of the NFC. It's just a matter of can they keep those guys on the field for the entire season.
35: So what did we learn from that game? Honestly, I'm going to say not much. I still feel like the Rams could win the Super Bowl.
34: Yeah.
35: I still feel like the window might be shut for the 49ers.
34: I'm not going to go to that extreme where the window was shut on the 49ers, but their margin of error is very, very thin.
35: Yeah,
34: I'll put it that way.
35: Because they are thin, and those top-end guys that are injury-prone for them, they don't have the support or the depth, and nobody does to replace guys like that anyways. But what did we learn from Wednesday in the game that kicked off the NFL season with the defending champs going back up against the New England Patriots and Drake May dropping in three interceptions in that fourth quarter?
34: Before I get to Drake May, I will say one thing we'll learn, and it goes back to the Rams to a degree, the importance of having a veteran backup quarterback, someone like a Drew Lock who started games. I think he's 7-8 years into the league. That's the kind of guy you want to be your backup quarterback. The fact that these teams have these undrafted guys and 6th-round pick from Valdosta State and all these – Like, I'll never understand why you would not invest in having a quality backup quarterback, especially if you are a team that has aspirations of winning a championship. That is so vitally important that you have someone who knows what they're doing behind center. Drew Lock didn't tear it up or anything, obviously, but he made some big throws when he needed to JSN in the third and fourth quarter to help lead them to a win. So that's takeaway number one for me. Takeaway number two when it comes to Drake May, we kind of talked about this last year, specifically once the postseason began. You know, after he got done, you know, playing patty cake against that terrible schedule and putting up all those numbers and started playing against real teams, all of a sudden, you know, all of a sudden he got exposed a little bit.
0: Yeah.
34: And it rolled over from the postseason last year into the start of the regular season this year. And just that one boneheaded mistake that he made at the very end of the game, which I still will never understand.
35: Can I say one thing about that in his defense?
34: And
35: I
34: know by all means,
35: it was a mistake.
3: I made a huge mistake.
34: Was it?
35: I think he was under the impression that he could throw the ball and put it in the right spot where only his guy gets it or it goes out of bounds, and he just totally missed on that throw.
34: Well,
35: but okay. I understand what he was trying to do there. I don't think he was trying to just throw it up three flies style. He just totally whiffed on the throw. I get it. They're in field goal range. That's the one thing that can't happen. I'm just saying.
34: So he underestimated his own arm strength or something? Is that what it was?
35: It's too strong for his own good, Kevin.
34: Overestimated, I should say.
35: Or he's not strong enough for his own good.
34: I mean, you're falling backwards.
35: The deep ball was not there for him in that game at all. And he was one of the best deep ball passers of everybody last season. That is what saved him most of the time.
34: Now, he didn't get help. I mean, Romeo Doubs dropped a big one at one point. There were some things they had working against him. It wasn't necessarily all Drake May's fault. And you're going to put a giant microscope on that play at the end of the game, which to a certain degree you should. I'm not going to put it as a giant indictment to say that he's a bum and that he's not going to be a quality player. But it does stand to wonder, you know, the kind of quarterback that he's going to end up being, considering the adversity that he faced in the postseason last year and not playing well, despite the fact that the team continued to win until the Super Bowl. And then to come out in Seattle, by the way, losing on the road in Seattle against that defense in that environment, there's no shame in that.
35: No.
34: But to perform
35: there is
34: that
35: shame
34: poorly.
35: Losing to Drew Lock, though, and him outperforming you. There is some shame there.
34: Yeah. You know, and then losing A.J. Brown to an ankle injury certainly doesn't help your cause. He was going to be your top target, and he's going to be out for the next couple of weeks. So
35: still, you sign up for that. If you lose Sam Darnold in that game, you expect to win if you're the Patriots. You have to win that game.
34: You absolutely do. But I'm not sitting here waiting to jump off and say doom and gloom for them, no more than I am for the Rams. But I am going to put – I'm not putting them under the microscope specifically for our six-pack, but under the microscope for the remainder of this season to see exactly how Drake May responds to playing a little bit of a tougher schedule than he played last year.
35: There's a reason they call him Drake the Schedule May.
34: I hadn't heard that one. That's a new one.
35: It was Drake maybe that Cousin Sal was giving him. Maybe he's the guy. Not really sure about that. Drake the Schedule May is more of an indictment for sure. Like, I didn't have him making the playoffs this year. I don't think they're going to.
34: Yeah.
35: So I feel pretty good about that prediction with the way he played, but we'll see. Long season. I don't want to overreact either, and we still have a lot of NFL to get into here, and there are teams that I will overreact to more that I haven't even seen yet in week one.
34: Oh, I'm sure we all will. We all will, especially coming up next. We have the AFC South, our final look around the AFC division previews, and there might be a surprise in there.
35: Ooh,
34: we'll talk about that coming up next, FNA on FSR.
27: Football is back.
8: All right. Yeah.
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8: 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Okay.
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1: 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It's the NFL on Sports USA, and we're in the jungle as the Tampa Bay Buccaneers sail into Cincinnati to face the Bengals. The Pewter Pirates are led by Baker firing off cannons and Bucky steering the offense. The Bengals have an elite trio in Burrow, Chase, and T. Higgins.
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1: Coming up in Geek News, my favorite movie ever turns 40 this upcoming week. We'll celebrate it because I got to see it re-released in theaters in a private screener where it was just me, the cast, a bucket of popcorn. It was amazing. It was incredible. It wasn't exactly like that.
0: You got a screener of the Care Bears movie, man. That's awesome. All right.
1: Hey, that's not a bad one, all right? But it is animated. We'll talk about that. But we got to get into our final edition of our divisional preview series that we've been doing over the last 7, now 8 weeks. Mark, where's the music?
0: There it is. Yeah.
1: What do we got, Kevin?
0: AFC South. Going to the Dirty South, Adam.
1: Dirty.
0: Coming up from in fourth place, you might think I might have the Tennessee Titans, who had a horrible season last year and the year before that and the year before that.
1: I would think that, Kevin.
0: Yeah. Not for me.
1: Really?
0: I actually have the Indianapolis Colts coming in last place.
2: Surprise, mother.
0: We know they started 7-1 last year, collapsed to 8-9. Daniel Jones played through the broken leg, and then the broken leg went to a torn Achilles.
1: Show some love.
0: 44-year-old Philip Rivers came out of retirement, the whole story, all of that. Great.
1: Forgot about that part.
0: So Jones coming off of a torn Achilles, so, and a broken leg, by the way, someone who relies very heavily on his athleticism at the quarterback position, bit of a problem.
1: Yeah, they do call him White Vic sometimes.
0: I don't want to discount.
1: They do.
0: That is true. I actually thought about that.
3: Power.
0: Oh, boy. Don't discount the loss of Michael Pittman Jr., a security blanket, big-time chain mover for them. I know Tyler Warren, Jonathan Taylor get a lot of the headlines. Alec Pierce, obviously, had a career year last year for them, too. But Pittman was kind of a glue guy on that offense that kind of got a lot of things moving for them. They signed Keenan Allen, obviously had an off-field incident a couple of weeks ago. Not sure exactly where the future is going to hold for him. But for me, he's kind of like the Dollar Tree version of Michael Pittman. Mm-hmm. At his peak, he was better. He was a great chain mover. Not really the same player as Pittman is now. I think that's an underrated loss to their offense that a lot of people are not talking about.
1: All right. I mean, I'm still going with the Tennessee Titans being the worst team in the division, considering they went 3-14 last year. And Cam Moore did get some help at receiver with Carnell Tate. I'm drafting him. And I do think Robert Saleh got a raw deal with the Jets. He lost out on his quarterback, Aaron Rodgers, after he came out of the tunnel with the American flag. Four snaps later.
0: A head coach over the past 30 years not named Bill Parcells or Rex Ryan that had any sort of success with the New York Jets.
1: That's a good point, too.
3: That's right.
0: I don't even know if I can rightly judge Robert Saleh for anything that did or did not happen during his tenure with the Jets just for that reason.
1: And because he had to throw Zach Wilson out there. He threw Zach Wilson further than Zach Wilson could throw the football accurately. Like, throwing him out there on the field, you knew you were going to lose. Yeah. So I do want to give him some love. I don't think, you know, it's inconclusive who he is as a head coach right now.
0: That's fair.
1: And I do think they could be much more competitive with him. But yeah. I still got him the worst in the division.
0: Yeah, for me with Tennessee, you know, you mentioned Carnell Tate, who has star potential, but if nothing else, from a lot of the pundits believe he at least has a very high floor.
1: He's like a Robert Woods.
0: Yeah, I think Robert Woods at worst. I mean, at best, I think they say he could be a top flight number one receiver. You still have Calvin Ridley when healthy, can take the top off of defense, and then Wandale Robinson had a career year for the Giants last season. That's a pretty damn good receiver trio. And oh, by the way, their offensive coordinator, Brian Daboll. Things might not have gone well as a head coach with New York, although you can argue that things towards the end with Jackson Dart, if Jackson Dart can keep his head on straight and not start taking on linebackers head on, would have been fine. So Brian Daboll, I think, as an offensive coordinator, potentially the sky's the limit with Cam Ward, who has a lot of talent, obviously, the first overall pick in last year's draft. I think they can actually make some really good inroads offensively. Robert Saleh is going to raise their floor on defense. Now, they're not going to be great. They're pretty much in the lower third in every defensive category last season. But if they can get from the low 20s to the mid-20s, maybe even the low or the high teens defensively, why can't they be between 6 and 8 wins this season? There's a worst-to-first team or a team that comes out of nowhere every single solitary season in this league. And if I look from a talent standpoint, from a coaching standpoint, I think the Tennessee Titans, whose offensive line started the year terribly ended the year as one of the better units in the AFC by the end of the season. I can see the Tennessee Titans as one of those teams. I don't think they're going to make the postseason, but by the time we get to Thanksgiving, I think they might be in the mix. And for that reason, I think they and the Indianapolis Colts could probably be fighting it out for number three and number four in this division. So that's the way that I look at Tennessee. I think Tennessee is a team that can surprise a lot of people.
1: That's fair. You convinced me. They're getting 6 wins this year.
0: Hey,
2: they're good.
1: That's not bad if Cam Ward makes strides. That's not bad.
0: Yeah, if you can get 6, you can get 8. You know what I mean?
1: Couple of bounces go your way. Some lucky breaks here and there.
0: No doubt.
1: Yeah, I do think you're right. The defense with Robert Saleh and the floor is going to be higher. It comes down to Cam Ward, who's going to be judged much more harshly because of the weapons they have around him.
0: No doubt.
1: We'll see.
0: So we'll see exactly how that happens or how he progresses under the tutelage of Brian Daboll as offensive coordinator.
1: Are we going to the top half of the AFC South now?
0: Number 2. Who comes in second place? I have the Jacksonville Jaguars, who won the division last season, coming in second place, 13-4 last year. They had that 8-game win streak at the end of the season before they lost to Buffalo in the wild card round. Trevor Lawrence finally turned a corner to a degree. I mean, people were talking about like Andrew Luck type stuff and John Elway. He ain't that.
1: Relax.
0: But he turned himself into a good upper echelon starting caliber playoff quarterback. How about that?
1: He's a better quarterback than Fabio would be with the same hair. No, that was an April Fool's joke, wasn't it? The haircut thing?
0: The haircut, that's right. It was.
1: Just like Anthony Davis with taking away the unibrow. Annoys me.
0: Was it April Fool's? I wasn't sure if it was April Fool's or the schedule release, but I think it was an April Fool's thing. I think you're right.
1: I think I'm wrong, but...
4: Schedule release.
0: Was it schedule release, Mike? Okay. All right.
1: I know when I'm wrong, Kevin. How dare you think I was right?
4: Am I wrong?
0: You have the memory of like 5 elephants. So, you know, I never know. But you lose Travis Etienne in the running back room. That's a big loss. You have Tootin and Rodriguez are trying to pick up the slack in the run game. We'll see how that goes. It's just kind of a giant unknown at this point. They didn't run the ball that great last year, but Etienne by himself over 1,000 yards rushing and 13 total touchdowns. That's production that they're going to have to try to find a way to replace. And they didn't go outside the building or really upgrade at the running back position to be able to do that. They have some consistency, at least offensively. They're outside of Etienne, they pretty much brought everybody back. Jacoby Myers, who they traded for with the Raiders midseason, is going to be back there for a full offseason in their program. So that's going to help. Continuity on defense, too. Devin Lloyd is a big loss. You're talking April, second team All-Pro at the linebacker position. That's going to be a big loss for them, but they return everybody else. Travis Hunter barely played last year because he was hurt. He's going to be back healthy defensively as their number one corner and probably still going to be part of some packages on offense too. One thing working against them, at least for me, Adam, the schedule. They first murderers row before their bye week. So they start off the season, you can call it a bye if you want, on Sunday against the Browns.
2: But you then, win.
0: After that, Denver, New England,
2: you lose.
0: Cincinnati, Philadelphia, Houston.
2: You lose.
0: We might know by week 7 or 8 whether this team has a legit shot of making it back to the playoffs.
1: You know what? I'm thinking 8-9 wins might be their ceiling this year, actually. I could see a real regression. It did seem like they had some luck. Last year, they had that big win against San Francisco in SF, didn't they? They had some things go their way where I don't know if it's repeatable this season. I don't believe in the teal.
0: Yeah.
1: That was out in the 90s. We don't do that fashion trend anymore.
0: There could be a little bit of a regression. Doesn't mean that they're going to be bad, but just something to keep an eye on with their schedule, knowing they're not sneaking up on anybody. So if we're talking about 8-9 wins for them, and I'm talking about 6-7 wins for the Tennessee Titans, and I'm also talking about between 6-8 wins for the Indianapolis Colts, it's not that the division is terrible, but the bottom of the division could be mediocre. 3-2-4 could all kind of be right in the same area.
4: Mediocre.
0: Yes, very mediocre.
1: All right.
0: Now, the Houston Texans, I don't believe are going to be mediocre. They were 12-5 last year, beat Pittsburgh in the playoffs on the road, and they fell to the Patriots because C.J. Stroud just forgot how to throw a football. I'll correct myself. He didn't forget how to throw it. He forgot how to throw it to people wearing his own jersey. That's what the issue was.
5: Passes it to the man.
0: We know their defense is dominant. Will Anderson, Hunter, Daryl Stingley, ooh, Al Shaier. They bring back Jadeveon Clowney. He comes back home, by the way.
1: Yeah, that was interesting.
0: But he had a great year last year, too, with the Dallas Cowboys as a rotational end. I think he had 9 sacks last year for Dallas.
1: Oh, he's one of those freak athletes types like Julius Peppers where you could have a longer career that way.
0: Yeah, and now all of a sudden he doesn't have the pressure of being the top pick like he did 11 years ago whenever he was drafted by the Houston Texans. He could just be another guy, another cog in their defensive lineup. The big issue for them, as we know.
1: Mario Williams there too?
0: Mario long gone from our guy Charlie Casserly. their offense is the issue. Quarterback, not just quarterback of C.J. Stroud, but also their offensive line, which is completely and totally rebuilt. Left side of the line will be occupied by a second-round pick from last year, first-round pick this year. They bring in Evan Brown, who was a starting center from the Cardinals, to be their starting center this year. Ed Ingram at right guard. Trent Brown, backup right tackle, going to start the season because their starting tackle, Braden Smith, who they signed in the offseason, is on IR to start the season. So there's a lot of experience outside of the left side of their offensive line, but not a lot of experience together.
1: You know
0: so
1: what,
0: that
1: though?
0: Could be an issue.
1: They got David Montgomery.
0: They did. I was going to get to that, too. That's huge.
1: Now, was he Sonic or was he Knuckles with the Detroit Lions and their nicknames with him and
0: Knuckles.
1: Jameer.
0: Jameer Gibbs can blow by everybody. Knuckles. I mean, David Montgomery, if you want to use the old moniker of Thunder and Lightning, he was the Thunder of the Thunder and Lightning. He brings some power behind him.
1: Look, if you can run the ball successfully, that can do wonders for your passing game, keeping the defense off balance in that way, which is what CJ needs.
0: The problem is they haven't been able to do that. They have not been higher than 15th in rush offense since CJ Stroud has been there. Yeah. So you could argue as much as CJ's issue is throwing the ball is the fact that he has not had much help from a running game standpoint. So if they can just be decent, you know, get yourself into the top 10, top 8 in rushing yards and take some pressure off of C.J. Stroud, that can help. They have weapons. Nico Collins is back for them. They have Tank Dell, one of the underrated pickups, and they just did this a couple of weeks ago. Kayshon Boutte from the New England Patriots, I think, is a really, really good number 2 receiver for them.
1: I think Drake May was looking for him when he threw those 3 interceptions that game.
0: Yeah, they looked at Romeo Doubs, who was another untapped potential type of guy out of Green Bay. And we kind of saw what he did or didn't do in that game.
1: Missing that Boutte. Yeah. I'm sorry, so, I had to.
0: I understand. I'm banking on the Texans offense simply being just a little bit better, just being above average, because that's all you need.
1: Their defense is so damn good.
0: If your defense is dominant, you just need the offense just not to kill you.
1: It's similar to the Denver Broncos.
0: Yes, that's a perfect comp.
1: Yeah.
0: Perfect comp.
1: Right.
0: You just need C.J. Stroud not to throw 19 interceptions in New England in the playoffs. Just throw 2, you know?
1: Can
0: throw
1: you 2 instead of 5. 2, please?
0: Yeah, limit it to 2 instead of 5 and we might be on the right track.
1: And try not to urinate down your leg in a big game again. Like, C.J., to be fair, he's so old now, Kevin. Like, he's...
4: Are you want something too old, man?
1: Remember, yes. He's 23 or 24 going on 44, apparently.
0: He can't run like he used to, Adam.
1: According
0: you know?
1: To him, at least. So maybe he misremembers what it's like to play good football like we initially saw with him in his rookie season.
0: Always got that dementia working, too, now, you know? Okay.
1: Yeah, sad. Well, some might say that in CTE. I don't know, but we don't make jokes like that here. Coming up next, what's definitely not a joke, my favorite movie of all time. Back in theaters, 40th anniversary of what movie? We'll tell you next here on FNA on FSR.
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6: Right, got the NFL six-pack coming up next hour. Coming up in about 10 minutes or so, we'll have Vinny Bonsignor from the California Post, senior NFL columnist, going to join us and go around the NFL with week one, getting ready to kick off officially here on Sunday. But right now, Adam.
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17: Brace yourselves, gentlemen.
18: So, thanks to my Clippers connections, nothing illegal going on here.
6: I was about to say.
18: I got to see an early screener of Transformers the Movie, which is back in theaters for the 40th anniversary of the 1986 animated classic.
6: Thought you were going to say I got to see the inside of Club Fed, but no. Okay.
18: No.
6: All right.
18: And this was long before Michael Bay did Transformers movies just so he could try and hook up with some starlet he casted. That guy does movies, I'm convinced, just so he can be around hot women. It's not for the love of the game at all. Dude is trying to run game.
6: Unfortunately, I feel like he's not the only person that's done that throughout history.
18: Well, he's the one that disgusts me most when it comes to that, okay?
19: You're thicker than a bowl of oatmeal.
18: Yeah. Well, okay. Let me run it down to you like this. Megan Fox, she said she was sexualized on the set of Bad Boys 2 at the age of 15. She also said he didn't prey upon her or anything. But on the set of Transformers, she did say he wanted to be like Hitler on his sets, which is a pretty strong language, I would say.
6: Yeah, it's not the best.
18: The worst Bay has done, apparently, though, as I continue my hit piece on him in his directorial style with Transformers, the worst he's ever done is kill a homing pigeon, allegedly, which is an endangered pigeon in Italy. Apparently, a camera dolly fell on it. That's not funny. But he defended himself, saying he had video evidence otherwise, and he skated on those accusations. So Michael Bay.
6: Well, I mean, well, look, did it fall on the pigeon, or did he like literally, did he like cut it? Like this is like a Wile E. Coyote and a Roadrunner, where like he used the Acme scissors to cut it, and it doesn't fall. The Roadrunner moves away, and the coyote looks up, and it falls on him. Like, was it intentional, or was this like a Randy Johnson throws a pitch and damn, sorry, the pigeon exploded?
18: I think he just like fled the country before they could actually get him on anything since they were in Italy. But so I can't stick him with anything outside of his interpretation of his live action Transformers movies suck. And the only good thing about them was the late great Peter Cullen voicing Optimus Prime, who was carrying the damn show.
20: One shall stand, one shall fall.
18: Who sadly passed away at the age of 85 just about a week ago. But I was lucky enough, thanks to my connections with writer and director Phil Lord. You may know him from Project Hail Mary, or I don't know, the Into the Spider-Verse animated movies, or 21 Jump Street. That's right, I know people. And the good Phil Lord.
6: Now look at me. I'm Mr. Hollywood. I know people.
18: He hooked me up with tickets to see that 1986 Transformers. Hey, I'm a NorCal transplant.
6: You gotta be with the real people, like me. You're not slumming it.
18: Look, next time I'll make sure to bring you as my plus one, Kevin. Then you won't have any issues.
6: Nah, it's cool. Next time. Why didn't I get the call the first time? What the hell?
18: Because you said it.
6: You lost my number when you're rubbing elbows with the Hollywood elite.
18: Oh, I knew you were going to take a pot shot at me and say Care Bears was my favorite movie of all time. That's probably why.
6: Fair enough.
18: But not only do you get to see the Transformers 1986 movie, on the big screen, and I saw it for the first time ever on the big screen. I wasn't young enough to see it back when it originally premiered and freaked out all those kids when they killed off Optimus Prime. But there is a short afterwards called Optimus Prime Awakening, which was written by my other friend, Ryan Parrott, who did some amazing TMNT Power Rangers comics. So, yeah, I know people.
6: Okay, cool. And then you had lunch with George Lucas afterwards. And then, like, who else were you rubbing elbows with?
18: Don't insult me. I would never have lunch with that man.
2: Use the Force.
18: But there is an embargo currently on giving away spoilers.
6: I don't believe you, by the way, but go on.
18: No, this is true. With Optimus Prime Awakening.
6: I meant about never having lunch with George Lucas.
18: Well, just to spit it in his face, maybe. But if the rest of you peasants want to see Transformers the movie back in theaters, it's September 17th. And I can tell you, the short Optimus Prime Awakening is very well done. It's smart. It's beautifully animated. And it was a beautiful tribute to Peter Cullen. It's his last time that he voiced Optimus Prime. So, first of all, if you're a Transformers fan and you haven't seen the original on the big screen, you got to go see 1986 Transformers. And even if you have seen it, you got to see the new animated short Optimus Prime Awakening. Pay your respects to Peter Cullen, and remember, most importantly, I know people, and I know Michael Bay sucks.
6: So, also, you don't actually have to pay money to make sure you see the film. Just walk up and say, I know Adam Oslin, let me in the damn theater.
18: Yeah, maybe I'll kick open the back door for you like the old days. Coming up next, Vinny Bonsignor on the NFL. 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
18: It was an All-American battle in New York at the U.S. Open men's semis Friday night. Ben Shelton defeated Francis Tiafoe in four sets. Shelton now faces Alexander Zverev in Sunday's final. The Chicago Bears gave running back DeAndre Swift a three-year extension. Falcons quarterback Cooper Rush will start Sunday. Tua Tagovailoa is out with an oblique injury. In college football, number 23 Missouri was a winner at Kansas 38-21. Easy victories for Louisville, Virginia, and NC State. Boston College beat Rutgers 28-21. The late ball game went to San Diego. The Padres have won five straight after a 7-5 decision at San Francisco. Arizona ripped Texas 9-1. Tampa Bay, a 3-1 winner over Houston on a homer in the bottom of the ninth. Junior Caminero's 40th of the year. The Yankees beat the Mets 6-4. The Dodgers won their eighth straight, 6-2 at Miami. And the Braves beat the Phillies in 11. I'm Steve DeSager.
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6: That's right. Hour two of FNA on FSR. It's Kevin Figures at KFig1 is where you can find me on X. Adam is at follow Adam A on X. We are at FNA Show on X as well. Coming up in about 20 minutes or so, the return, the highly anticipated return of the NFL six pack, something we've been doing going all the way back to the FNA podcast days, and now we bring it to you here on FNA on FSR. But coming up right now, Adam, one of our favorite guests as week one of the NFL is here.
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18: Well, this talented man can transform from an NFL columnist to an analyst to a reporter. If he was a transformer, he would be Perceptor with how perceptive he is. Since we've been talking Transformers the movie, happy 40th anniversary to my favorite movie ever. But happy NFL week one. It wouldn't be an NFL week one if we didn't have this man joining us here on FNA on Fox Sports Radio. It is Vinny V, Vinny Bonsignor, NFL savant, joining us here late night on Fox Sports Radio. Vinny, what's up, my friend?
8: I'm doing good. How are you guys doing? Quite the evening or morning, as it were, in Melbourne, Australia yesterday. I could say that. That's for sure.
6: Vinny? Yeah, Vinny. Yeah, the sorry to cut you off there, Adam, but since you brought that up there, you know, Rams didn't use jet lag as an excuse after the game for the way they performed, but just based on how they looked, how big of a factor do you think that short turnaround playing a football game after a 16-hour flight might have affected them in their performance on Thursday night?
8: Yeah, I'm sure it didn't help. And maybe that's one that if they have to do it again, which I'm sure they will at some point, that is their territory. They're probably going to rethink that. But, you know, I'm way more concerned with, you know, Myles Garrett's knee. He made it pretty clear that he's dealing with something. And, you know, we kind of all assumed, oh, he'll be all right. You know, missing time in training camp. He's a veteran. He'll figure it out. They always do. And maybe he will. But he certainly didn't yesterday or last night or yesterday morning, whenever that kickoff was. And he looked like a shell of himself, quite honestly. Zero tackles, zero sacks, obviously, just a non-factor. So they got to get that squared away. They also have to get Matthew Stafford and the kryptonite that is Raheem Morris, the defensive coordinator of the 49ers, who has now put him in a headlock twice, you know, when he was the head coach of the Falcons last year in that stunning, you know, upset win by the Falcons, and Matthew Stafford in an otherwise pristine MVP year had his worst game, 3 interceptions in that game, and then comes right back yesterday and looked kind of confused and shell-shocked and, you know, pressing and didn't have a lot of answers for what Raheem was doing. So those are the two bigger issues for me than the jet lag. And certainly Myles Garrett is something that everybody's got to monitor now.
18: Vinny Bonsignore is our guest here late night on Fox Sports Radio. At Vinny Bonsignore is where you find him on X. Senior NFL columnist for the California Post. And, of course, does it for the Raiders on the radio side. Before we get to the Raiders and the rest of the week one slate here, did you find anything overly concerning about what you saw from the Patriots and Drake May against Seattle on Wednesday?
8: Well, yeah, I have to say yes. And this isn't, you know, a one-off for Drake May. This is back-to-back bad games. I know one of them was all the way, you know, in February, last Super Bowl. And maybe the Seattle Seahawks are his kryptonite, but he didn't play well in that game. And quite honestly, he didn't play well kind of throughout the playoffs last year. So he fell off toward the end of last season, and certainly in the playoffs, and clearly in the Super Bowl, and then clearly Wednesday when they played. So it could be just normal. The league has adjusted to him. Now he's got to adjust to the league or readjust to the league, or, you know, maybe we saw the plateau of Drake May, and now there's a leveling off that's occurring. It's a long season, and I'm not going to write too much into week one, but it's certainly when you cobble it together with how last season ended, it certainly raises some eyebrows. That's for sure.
6: You know, Vinny, going back to the Rams, because you mentioned Myles Garrett, and we probably shouldn't be surprised that he was a little winded, and maybe he was on a little bit of a pitch count because he just didn't have much of a camp, so he probably wasn't in the best football shape to play on a down-in, down-out basis. But as you mentioned, what was called knee swelling throughout the entireness of camp, I found it interesting his post-game quote, and I'm paraphrasing, but he said something to the effect of, I wanted to make sure that I didn't re-aggravate my knee injury, and that was in my head, and that affected the way that I played. Do you think that the Rams could or maybe should approach this where maybe you lose a couple of battles to win the war? I know they don't have Aaron Donald quite yet, but if Myles Garrett is dealing with this knee issue, it's probably not going to get better if he continues to try to play through it. Do you think of potentially trying to shut him down, not necessarily putting him on the IR for 4 games, but just sitting him for a couple of weeks to make sure that it's as close to 100% as possible, as opposed to him running himself out there and potentially re-injuring it even worse?
8: I don't think they're there just yet, although maybe, you know, yesterday could have changed it a little bit. They've got a tremendous, you know, training staff led by Reggie Scott, and he does a great job. And so maybe the better plan is to, you know, look, you're going to have to kind of play yourself back into shape, and the knee's not going to get any worse. It should get better, but it's just going to take a little bit of time. You kind of have to bite some nails right now and get through it. And maybe that's been the approach, or that was the approach. It's a knee, and he clearly said that there was pain involved yesterday, right? I mean, there was no mistake in what he said about it and how he characterized it, and so he's obviously dealing with something. So maybe that is the alternative, or you know, maybe give it one more week and see how it looks when they play the New York Giants on Monday night, or how he feels, I should say, and how he looks, I guess, both of them. But I mean, it was kind of alarming. You could see during the game, as you said, him going to the sideline, and he looked winded. I mean, that is understandable because he missed so much time in training camp. But just looking at his face, you could tell that he was dealing with something even more than that. It was one of those facial expressions of, man, you know, like this is just this is bugging me. It hurts. It's not getting better. You know, and kind of that look of, all right, what's the next step here? And it wasn't a good look, to be honest with you. When he had his helmet off and he was over there on the sidelines, it was kind of that look of not confusion, but concern. And so it's something without question that we have to keep an eye on. Now, hopefully for him, he wakes up, you know, in a couple of days, and lo and behold, everything's good. He's fine. He's better, and is going to go out there against the New York Giants and look better and feel better. But at this point, there's no other you know, feeling to have if you're a Rams fan or if you're the Rams, than a little bit of concern.
18: Vinny, and moving ahead to this weekend and talking about the Raiders a little bit, Fernando Mendoza is QB2. How far away does he look to you just going off of preseason? And what are their chances against a Dolphins team that we expect to struggle this season?
8: Well, it doesn't help that they're not going to have Brock Bowers. He's literally the focal point of their offense. So 89 is not going to be out there, so they got to figure out a different way to do it. And you know, we saw last year, Brock Bowers, in the one game that he was truly healthy, they beat the New England Patriots, and he went for over 100 yards in receptions. Got hurt toward the end of that third quarter, and was really never the same. And the offense was never the same. I mean, the offense just fell to, you know, these terrible depths. They ended up averaging like 14 points per game last year. A lot of that was because the offensive line wasn't all that good, but also you don't have Brock Bowers. And so you saw what it looked like when he was healthy against the New England Patriots. It was never the same after that, and the offense just never looked the same. So it's going to be a struggle without number 89 out there. Hopefully an improved offensive line means Ashton Gentry is going to be able to have more room to run, and they can kind of control the game that way and try to get something out of their wide receivers and Michael Mayer, their tight end too. In terms of Fernando, they feel good about where he is. They feel good enough that, you know, if something were to happen to Kirk Cousins in the middle of the game, they feel okay that Fernando Mendoza can go out there and acquit himself. And, you know, the thing about rookie quarterbacks is, I always love this phrase, is he ready to go? How do you really know? You know what I'm saying? Like you don't. I remember Tom Telesco told me a story about how the organization, he, the head coach, and everybody in the organization felt like Justin Herbert wasn't ready coming, you know, going into his rookie season to start the season. And they were convinced that he needs more time, or, you know, and that's going to be the plan. So Tyrod Taylor was the starter until, you know, that mishap on the sidelines minutes before the game started where, you know, he had to get rushed to the hospital. Hey, Justin, you got to go in there. Well, Justin went in there, and not only was he ready, he was more than ready, and has never looked back. So it's sort of that little gray area of ready to do what? You know, is he ready not to embarrass himself? Is he ready to lead a football team? Is he ready to be really good? What does ready actually mean, and how much is it, you know, a distinction between ready to just go out there and take the next step of his career and then learn on the job? And so I think that's where the Raiders are. They feel good that he's where he needs to be. And if he has to go out there, it'll be a learning curve and all that stuff. But he's ready to go out there and acquit himself reasonably well and get better and continue to get better. So the question is, when is he going to go out there? When is he going to play? And, you know, I think that he's going to play sooner rather than later. But it's also predicated on how good is Kirk Cousins and how well are the Raiders playing? And if they're, you know, in any semblance of a playoff race and keeping their heads above water, they're going to ride that as far as they can. But I think the minute that that the season turns in a different direction, that's when you're going to see Fernando Mendoza out there. And I, you know, unfortunately for Kirk Cousins, the longer they play without Brock Bowers, the more likelihood it is that the season is going to turn in that into that other direction.
6: Senior NFL columnist for the California Post, Vinny Bonsignor, joining us here on FNA on FSR. And Vinny, since we're talking Raiders, you were at the epicenter of a controversial day, I would say, for Clint Kubiak, or at least a controversial comment he made the other day when it came to the health of Brock Bowers. You specifically asked him about the health of Brock Bowers and Max Crosby, and he said that the entire team was healthy and ready to go for Sunday. And then less than an hour later, we found out Brock Bowers had a knee procedure and is going to miss a couple of games. I know teams like to keep certain things, you know, information close to the vest, but probably not the best look when you essentially outright lie about a player's status, no?
8: Yeah, and, you know, I wrote about it, and, you know, there's a reason why I asked that question, specifically why I asked that question, and I'm not going to get into to all that, but you know, and his answer, it wasn't even that he had a procedure. He had the procedure the day before, and everybody in the building knew, you know, kind of what was going on. And I know that there's gamesmanship that happens, and I get that. And he doesn't owe us an explanation, and he didn't break any rules or anything like that, or any laws or anything like that. But I would hope, that if he had it to do, cause I had general managers that were texting me like, did he really say that Brock was okay? only for an hour later for this news to come out. And their point was, this news always comes out. You know, I knew something had happened. That's why I asked the question. I didn't know exactly what happened. I didn't know what the extent of it was. And as reported, we asked the question, and he said what he said, and you go, okay, well, maybe my information wasn't correct. Good news for Brock Bowers. But then not even an hour later, he wasn't at practice. He wasn't in the locker room. Didn't see him coming off the field during walkthrough. So it was like, okay, something obviously is going on. So I would hope that the next time he's asked that question, and he'll just have a better response. Even if that response is, hey, look, like what John Harbaugh said the other day, we're not going to get into anything in terms of injuries. We're not going to get into in terms of anything in terms of status. You'll see our injury report after practice today, and then we'll go from there for everybody involved. And I'm just not going to talk about it. So you could ask, but I'm not going to talk about it. I totally get that answer. But to say, no, we expect everyone to be out there, probably not the best look, and probably a learning experience for a first year head coach. And that is something that, and in my column, I wrote, you know, this isn't, we shouldn't define his character or his career, by that one misstep. And he does deserve some grace because it is his first year and this is all new. To him, it's not the easiest thing to be the spokesman for the team and the doctor of the team, you know, at least out front, you know, to the cameras. There's a lot that goes on with all that, and so hopefully, again, for him, he handles it a little bit better the next time around.
6: Vinny, if we go back to Thursday night just for a minute, because for as many people who are talking about what's wrong with the Rams, what about what's right with San Francisco? Adam and I talked about this a little bit in the first segment of the show. Because of Seattle and the Rams, it seems like people kind of left the 49ers for dead. But they won so many games last year, including a playoff game with several of their best players out. Now all of those guys are back in the lineup. I know it was just one game, but what was your outlook for the 49ers going into the season? And did their performance against the Rams the other night confirm or change your outlook or opinion of them?
8: Yeah, I mean, I felt like they got better from last year to this year. Number one, they were healthier, as you mentioned, not having Nick Bosa, not having Brock Purdy out there for a lot of games, not having Mykal Williams, losing Fred Warner, then losing George Kittle. All these monumental injuries that they were dealing with, yet they still won 12 games. And like you said, they beat the Philadelphia Eagles and won a playoff game. So great coaching by Kyle Shanahan just to get them to that point. And so you kind of figured that they were going to be better just, A, because they got healthier, but, B, they bring in Mike Evans. I think we all saw the effect that he had last night. And then also they drafted, DeJuan Stribling, who I loved when I saw him in OTAs and also in training camp. Unfortunately for him, you know, the injury occurred. But here's the thing. Yes, I felt like they got better, but I didn't know exactly what that meant in terms of, all right, so did they get closer to the Rams? Did they get closer to the Seattle Seahawks? And at least on paper, in the Rams' case, no. I mean, they got Myles Garrett. They went and got Trent McDuffie. They got Jalen Watson. You know, they're bringing back Aaron Donald. So even though the Niners got better, I didn't think it closed the gap on the Rams. In fact, because of what the Rams did, they may have gotten pushed back a little bit. That clearly hasn't been the case, and they showed that decisively yesterday. I will say this: when I was up there watching them in training camp, they were getting after it, and it was just a physical training camp for them. There was a real intention to be physical in the run game, and you saw that 174 yards. I think they averaged like 5.8 yards per carry yesterday. That doesn't normally happen to a Rams team, but the 49ers and Kyle Shanahan and that offensive line really got after it and got physical and kind of imposed their will on the Rams, which I was a little bit surprised by. And then, you know, on top of that, Brock Purdy playing the game that he played. So I'm not going to sit here and say they flipped the script, but the Rams went to Australia with Super Bowl aspirations and a loaded roster, and the 49ers went to Australia with a bunch of questions. And it's amazing how both teams are coming back, and one team has more questions, the Rams, than we thought, with Myles Garrett and Stafford against Raheem Morris and kind of what happened and how could it happen, while the other team, the team that went to Australia with a bunch of questions, comes back having answered those questions pretty decisively, and all of a sudden I think their horizons change as well. Whatever we thought about the 49ers going into that game, I think it changes their ceiling, at least for me. Now anything is possible. That the team that played the Rams yesterday is a really good football team, and they're going to be a problem for a lot of teams in the NFL.
18: Vinny, in our NFL six-pack we got coming up, we got a category called Under the Microscope. I want to know, is there a game or a particular team or player that you're looking at this weekend that could make a big statement?
8: I don't know about the statement necessarily. I mean, I like the Chicago Bears, and I like Caleb Williams. I'm really curious about John Harbaugh and Jackson Dart and the New York Giants. I don't think that they're not going to be a Super Bowl team or anything, but I'm really curious, you know, where exactly they are and where Jackson Dart is. I'm very curious if we're going to put a team under the microscope about the Baltimore Ravens and Lamar Jackson. And here's my other thing. Why not when we look at the AFC? And I know we've said this before, and we've all been guilty of it, and we end up all getting thrown in jail on it at the end of the year, and that's the Chargers, buying into the Chargers. But as I look at the AFC, you know, I'm not a true believer in the Denver Broncos. We saw what we saw from the defending champions, the New England Patriots Wednesday night. That didn't look great. Are you a believer in the Baltimore Ravens? Maybe it's the Buffalo Bills that you're hitching your wagon to. But as I look at all of those teams, I'm thinking to myself, none of those teams really, to me, at least on paper, have any kind of a decided advantage over the Chargers. I look at the Chargers and I think they can look any of those teams in the eye. So kind of, why not the Chargers? And I think it was the Arizona Cardinals that they're opening up against. Not the biggest test for them. Then the next week, the Raiders, they have a great chance to start the season 2-0, by the way. Their big test is coming. They're going to go play the Buffalo Bills. But I'm going to be, maybe not this week, but that week, I'm going to be very curious about, you know, the Los Angeles Chargers and how viable they truly are. Because when I look at them, I can't help but think, man, that's a good football team, and Justin Herbert's a great quarterback. And if they can stay healthy, and I know that's always a big if with the Chargers, but if their tackles can stay healthy, their defense I think is fine. They could be a problem for the AFC. So it's not the truest test for them on Sunday, but I'm definitely going to be keeping an eye on them, because if they go and blow the doors off their opponent on Sunday, maybe we're all going to be rethinking a little bit the Chargers as well.
6: You know, count me as one of those Charger doubters. After picking them to win the AFC West for like the last 5 years, I'm like, I got to actually see them do it I'm not going to pick them again until they do it. But yeah, you're right, Vinny. AFC certainly is wide open, and they have as good a shot as anybody to be able to make a run. This is Vinny Bonsignore, California Post senior NFL columnist, joining us here late night on FNA on FSR. Vinny, as always, much appreciated. Thank you for staying up late with us. Appreciate it, brother.
8: Thanks, I appreciate it. And if I get thrown in jail on my Chargers pick, I'm going to count on you to bail me out.
18: You know, the Clippers got this investigation going on right now. I don't feel comfortable talking about jail and things like this.
6: Adam's probably more likely to go to jail than you, Vinny. I'm just saying, with the people he's associated with, you know.
8: Yeah, good luck with all that.
18: Thanks,
6: all right, Vinny. Have a good night.
8: You too, guys.
18: Coming up next, the NFL six-pack is unveiled. The 2026 edition, six categories. We're going back and forth over the next hour through some of these. Plus, we got Mike on the mic at the end of this hour.
6: That's right.
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1: Thanks again to Vinny Bonsignor from the California Post, hopping on, talking week one of the NFL. And speaking of week one of the NFL, Adam, let's get to one of our marquee segments here on FNA on FSR.
2: Time for the NFL six pack with FNA.
0: Kevin, do you want to outline it for the people?
1: Yes. Six topics where we go around the NFL each and every week. I will run down all six of them, and then we'll get started. We have the hot seat heat check, where the coach or player under the most pressure this upcoming weekend. We have the trap game tap, a favorite that is in trouble or facing a trap game this week. The beer goggles game, an ugly matchup that might actually end up being entertaining this week. Oh, Troy, epic fail potential, the player coach team that has a chance to have a complete and total wipeout epic fail this weekend. Under the microscope, the player, game, team, however, who everyone should watch closely this weekend. And then redemption round, the team or player looking to bounce back from last week. So we will start with our first category.
2: Hot seat heat check.
1: There you go. You want to get us started, Adam?
0: You know, it always starts with my seat as a Panther fan and whether or not I will remain one. Not because I'm a fair weather fan or anything like that.
1: No, not in the least bit.
0: Obviously, that's not the case. No. There are just certain things.
1: They go from being your Panthers to not your Panthers on a week-to-week basis, it seems like.
0: To be fair to myself, Kevin, there are certain things I morally object to. Like having a ginger named Andy Dalton at quarterback.
3: The ginger gene is a curse.
0: Or a quarterback shorter than a stack of quarters in Bryce Young. If I had one quarter, for every time I've criticized them drafting him, his putrid play, the Panthers organization entering Raiders, Lions, Browns territory is the worst franchise in sports history, I'd have a lot of quarters, a lot of money.
1: Okay, so redheads and people under 6 feet tall are people that Adam hates and doesn't respect. Got it?
0: If I had a quarter for every time I criticized Bryce Young, I'd be able to pay for whatever the dead cap hit would be if they just cut him right now. But I must admit, his overall play last season gave me some hope that Bryce Young can be a competent enough quarterback in this league. And while the seat is warm for me, I am staying seated during a Panthers game for now and remaining a fan. You want me to stay seated for some absolute cinema, though? Give me a win over the Bears at home this week. Show me something, Bryce. Prove you deserve me. You want all this? You want this complete fan package? What's so funny, Kevin?
1: Sorry. You reminded me of the old the skit from Chappelle's show. I think it was Ask a Gay Dude, and they had Dee Snider on the street, and he was like, I'm not gay. You can't have this, but do you want this? You can't have this, but do you want this? That's the first thing I thought of. I'm sorry.
0: Hey, if you want all of this, great, loyal Panther fan that has been around since 1995 to continue to support you, Bryce, go out-duel Caleb Williams like you almost did against Matt Stafford in that sham of a wild card game where you got to host it in Carolina even though you were 8-9 just because you still won the NFC South last year.
1: Hey, almost won it.
0: Yeah, whatever. The North remembers. I'm still from NorCal, and we don't forget how utter incompetent the rest of the division was for them to sneak into hosting a playoff game at 8-9. That will not be tolerated again. If you get in the playoffs with a losing record this year, Panthers, that playoff game will officially not count even if you win it. The ends don't justify the means. That would be worse than anything the Clippers are accused of doing in my eyes. And yes, yes, yes. And if my eyes have to watch Bryce Young do jump passes all season just so he can periscope his way above the offensive line so he can see where he's throwing, and we aren't successful, this is it. It is a club option for next season. He has to perform.
1: That's right.
0: Or I'm bringing out the club and putting it on a steering wheel so he can't even drive to a game and have a chance to drive us down the field. Bryce Young has me on the hot seat as a Panthers fan.
1: Oh, really?
0: And I might get up and leave if necessary.
1: Where are you going?
0: Nowhere.
1: Exactly. My point exactly.
0: Right back to the same spot every season. That's my hot seat heat check, Kevin. Who you got?
1: I got Deshaun Watson. I think for all the obvious reasons. $230 million guaranteed to do absolutely nothing. Literally nothing these last three seasons. Clearly on the hot seat in Cleveland. Most of their fans already done with him. Jimmy Haslam, like many others, falling victim to the sunk cost fallacy. It's like, well, I paid him all this damn money. Might as well run him out there and see what happens. Now, we did talk about this a couple of weeks ago, Adam, and it's smart. It makes all the sense in the world. Run him out there. Prove to the fans, people like us, yourself if you're Jimmy Haslam and the Browns organizations, that without a shadow of a doubt, this guy can't play anymore. So you run him out there, and at that point, you can move forward and figure out what you're going to do with your quarterback position. They opened on the road against a Jaguar defense that ranked 11th in the league last season, returns pretty much all of their starters except for Devin Lloyd. Travis Hunter getting back in there healthy.
0: Where's Devin Lloyd, Kevin?
1: Yeah.
0: With me on the hot seat.
1: Yeah, I was about to say.
0: He's worried about Bryce Young as well.
1: They said the team that you just trashed for the last about 2.5 minutes. That's where he is. Now, look, maybe Deshaun Watson's pulling the wool over our eyes, Adam, and this is just part of his grand plan to lull us all to sleep, and he's going to come back and look like Houston, Texas Deshaun Watson.
0: I would not want to fall asleep with him around, judging by some of the stuff in his past. I don't know.
1: That is fair. That is fair.
0: Is it not?
1: Yes. But I think that when you see someone who was that productive, who was that great, he was a top five, you wouldn't even argue a top three quarterback at his apex in Houston, there's a number of people who would say that has to be in there somewhere. He just could not have completely lost it, right?
0: Right? Right?
1: And I think he kind of lost it. But here's the thing. It's like if he feels right physically, will you miss as much time as he's missed? Considering how poorly he's played in the handful of games he actually has played for the Browns, you have to think that it has to be between the ears too, whether it's the shoulder, the multiple Achilles injuries, but apparently he's not reading defenses the same way. He's not cutting it loose the same way he used to. I know it's a weird conspiracy, and I think I brought this up a couple of months ago when we talked about this. It would not surprise me that they put Deshaun Watson as the starting quarterback these first couple of games because they are on the road, and they are not expecting him to play well. So by the time they get back home to play your Panthers, Adam,
0: wait a second,
1: they're going to have a different starting quarterback in there.
0: They're setting him up to fail?
1: First of all, he already set himself up to fail at this point. They're just putting him out there, you know.
3: You're a huge embarrassing failure.
1: For anybody that says, like, well, you paid him all this money, let's put him out there and see what he can do. Once he proves that he can't do it for a couple of weeks, they can easily pivot and move on and say, well, see, told you this guy couldn't play anymore.
0: All right. So I kind of agree with that theory.
1: So, and I will say this, too. I don't know if there's a single player in the league this season for whom this year is bigger for than Deshaun Watson. This could determine whether or not his professional career as a football player will continue or end altogether. Because you might think that's an overstatement, but consider. So I talked about the fact that he had the physical issues. If he's having issues between the ears and he has a checkered past, what is his redeeming quality? What is he bringing you other than even being a backup quarterback? He's a distraction. Yeah. If the guy can't play and the guy has a checker pass off the field, he's literally, Michael Vick went to prison and did something horrible, obviously, but by the time he got out, he was still healthy enough to run around and play and be a productive player. If Deshaun Watson, even if his offseason off-field stuff is behind him, if he's not a good football player, why the hell is he even there?
0: You're not wrong. His redeeming quality, he makes a lot of money out of it.
1: Not for long. Not for long. Those checks are running out. They're drying up very, very fast.
0: Do we want to go to another category here?
1: Yeah, let's quickly go to the next category, the Trap Game Tap.
0: We got more.
2: Trap Game Tap.
0: Hey, Chargers. You know the best way to make people forget about your latest playoff failure? Give them an even worse regular season failure and lose your home opener at home to the Arizona Cardinals.
1: It'd be the most Charger thing to do, though, wouldn't it?
0: Right? If there's ever a trap game in week one, this is it. You may think it's a new season, and in the regular season, you're safe from complete collapses, Chargers fans. You may think we got Mike McDaniel, a.k.a. cool guy Rick Moranis, is your OC, and he's going to get the best out of Justin Herbert, and you're going to show off a new offense and now a fully armed and operational battle station. But you better watch out for that rogue squadron with Wedge.
2: Use the force.
0: Because there's a wedge between you and respectability, and you haven't earned any yet or any faith that you can show up even against bad teams and not have a letdown. It's a new season, I know. The Cardinals, they have hope too. And nobody knows how to fly under the radar better than them. They are the most irrelevant franchise in the league and maybe in sports. It is easy to underestimate them. And maybe...
1: might even forget they exist. Like, at the time. Yeah.
0: What if they're already planning for their week two opponent in the Raiders? Okay, they might underestimate them too. Maybe their week three opponent in the Bills is what the Chargers are looking towards. But I would say do not forget about the Arizona Cardinals, though. They have a new head coach.
1: Yep.
0: He's under the Sean McVay tree. And maybe they have the new Adrian Peterson and Jeremiah Love. I know he's got a little ankle injury going on right now, but could this be Marvin Harrison Jr.'s breakout season?
1: There better be.
0: Trey McBride at tight end is a monster.
1: Yep.
0: They have weapons to support Jacoby Brissett, who is likely a placeholder quarterback, but he's not inept. This team could be dangerous in a week one setting, like the lone biker of the apocalypse in raising Arizona. The Arizona Cardinals, they could be raising up. And you don't know what Chargers team is going to show up, especially because by the end of the game, half the team will be injured. Remember, they're already missing their center. Remember that whole sprained ACL thing that I scoffed at?
4: Somebody get a body bag!
0: Yeah, it was torn. And I'm not torn on making this my trap game tap, though. Everything has to be earned and proven with a Chargers team that consistently lets their fans down. It would be pretty awesome if they start the season off how last year ended. Pure misery by losing to the Cardinals at home. Or just not even covering. That would be embarrassing, too.
4: He's embarrassing. So,
1: if Trey McBride is wedged, does that make Jacoby Brissett Porkins? Is that...
0: has he gained a lot of weight?
4: I like that. I'm big bone.
1: Just a little cameo just here for a short time.
0: Who was the quarterback that unfortunately passed a few years ago? That big old quarterback.
1: Oh,
0: he was
1: from
0: on
1: Kentucky,
0: the Giants.
1: Jarrett Lorenzen.
0: Yeah.
1: That's Super Bowl champion Jarrett Lorenzen.
0: I'm quickly not before we that's Porkins, but...
1: before we take a break, my trap game tap of the Detroit Lions facing Breeze Saints this weekend. Ooh. They might be have a look-ahead game against the Buffalo Bills. They're a team that I have not given up on as a team that had, that window has not closed, but a lot of other people have. They have an easy schedule this year. Starts with the New Orleans Saints. They might overlook the Saints going to Thursday night against the Buffalo Bills and looking at that as a litmus test game. So we'll have to see. But that's my pick for the trap game tap, the Detroit Lions hosting the Saints this weekend.
0: We'll get back to the NFL six-pack next hour. But coming up next, producer Mike on the mic. This is FNA on Fox Sports Radio.
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10: Nick here with Stefano's Greek and Mediterranean Grill. 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
7: Mark, let's do it here. Let's go.
8: Beer goggles game.
7: No! We got to get to Mike on the mic. Producer Mike can't get trucked here.
6: No, we're not going to give Mike the stiff arm.
7: Oh, he's not getting Derrick Henry.
8: Hey, is this on? Quiet, please. Shut up. It's Mike on Mike.
9: Yes.
7: Mike was upset there for a second.
9: I thought you guys changed my intro on me.
7: We would never. Well, there was that one time. You were out that week. What were we supposed to do? All right.
9: You're right. You're right.
7: What's up?
9: All right, guys, with the NFL coming back, obviously everybody loves the NFL. Everybody's super excited about it. So I'm going to make this one a little bit simple today. I want to ask everybody, roundtable discussion, your favorite all-time NFL memory. It could be something you saw on TV, a game you went to, a specific moment in time that is your favorite all-time. And I'll start off while you guys gather your thoughts. The second time I ever made my way up to the Oakland Coliseum, formerly home of the Oakland Raiders.
8: The Raiders suck.
6: Giant right. dump.
9: Yeah, giant dump is correct. But
7: the
9: I went
7: Raiders
9: up,
7: or the Coliseum?
9: All right, Adam, all right.
6: Got the Panthers fan with who's got 1 foot in a jail cell. And but all right, anyway.
9: I might change the topic to Ballmer and Kawhi now, actually.
7: Yeah. I'll be with some Raiders in that jail.
8: The Raiders suck.
9: But yeah, back
6: hey,
9: in...
6: Hey, Josh Jacobs is a former Raider now. We're not claiming him, okay? So yep. We want to make sure we make that clear.
9: Back in 2016, the Raiders actually, against Adams Panthers, the year that they won the Super Bowl, the year after, the Raiders defeated the Panthers 35-32. This was the game that Khalil Mack had a pick six against the reigning MVP Cam Newton in that game.
7: Those weren't my Panthers.
9: Oh, I don't want to hear it. You were celebrating that Super Bowl, though, huh? This was a game that Derek Carr dislocated his finger, came back into the game. The Oakland Coliseum was going crazy. And this was a year that the Raiders were actually good. They went on to be 12-4 that season. So that was a really fun season.
6: Didn't win the division there, Mike. They were a wild card. Had to go on the road to Houston. Derek Carr broke his leg against the Colts on Christmas Day or Christmas Eve, I believe.
9: Yep.
6: And there was their best chance of making a deep playoff run over the past 20 years. It was right there.
9: Couldn't down agree the hole. More. Couldn't agree more. But, yeah, guys, whoever wants to go, all-time favorite memory.
7: All right. I could talk about the late, great Fred Lane, who ran for 150 yards on the Raiders back in 96, 97, somewhere in there. Maybe it was 98, back at that dump, the Coliseum. But if I'm being honest, maybe my favorite moment as a Panther fan was the Steve Smith walk-off touchdown against the Rams in 2003 in that divisional game or that second-round playoff matchup. I lost my freaking mind as Jason Sehorn was diving towards him as a Ram at that point and being woefully short. And, you know, he wasn't the same guy after the knee injury anyways. No. But Steve Smith was a burner, And Steve Smith is my favorite NFL player ever. And to, for him to get that moment in OT with the Ricky Manning Jr. interception before that, that's probably peak for me, Kevin.
6: I have a couple. So one, if I'm talking about my team, it would be the Oakland Raiders in that dump of a Coliseum. I was not in attendance, but I was certainly watching when they played in the AFC Championship game in 2002 against the Tennessee Titans. And to cap it off, they ended up winning, I think, by two or three touchdowns. And the nail in the coffin was Rich Gannon, of all people, doing a bootleg and running and scoring in the end zone, basically to put the dagger into the Titans and send the Raiders to the Super Bowl to face their former head coach, John Gruden, who I had all the confidence in the world the Raiders were going to win that game. Obviously, that did not happen. Some people, like Lincoln Kennedy, our friend and former colleague here at Fox Sports Radio, believes that if Barrett Robbins had not gone on his bender and played in that game, they were going to run the ball and be physical up front with the Tampa Bay Buccaneers' light defensive line. They were not able to do that. They had to change their game plan literally overnight, and that had a major effect on how that game played out. As a from a non-Raider game standpoint, Randy Moss on Thanksgiving Day against the Dallas Cowboys was one of the great individual performances that I can remember, and he just lit them up. Double team, triple team did not matter. That was one of the most incredible performances I can remember.
7: Is that the graphic where it's like three catches, 180 yards, three touchdowns?
6: Yes.
7: That incredible. That was his coming out touchdown. Party. He had the Hezzy touchdown on down the sideline. Mark, what do you got? Favorite NFL memory?
10: Chicago Bears, 85.
6: The whole season. Hey, works for me.
7: Refrigerator Perry going into the end zone in the Super Bowl.
6: Not good memories of my friend Eric Dickerson in that AFC Championship game, but a phenomenal season for the Bears. Super Bowl Shuffle, by the way, very forgettable.
7: That's fair.
6: Not my favorite track.
7: Yeah, the Rams probably had a better song.
6: Let's ram it. I don't know if that was much better either.
7: Let's ram it.
6: I think Eric will tell you the exact same thing. Not the highlight of his career or Jackie Slater.
7: Coming up next, we're going to ram the NFL six-pack down your throat. We got more categories coming up next here on FNA on Fox Sports Radio.
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3: In the late ball game Friday night, the San Diego Padres won their fifth straight game, holding on at San Francisco 7-5. Arizona 9-1 winners against Texas, but the Diamondbacks are still a half game behind San Diego for the last NL wildcard. In the AL Central, the White Sox have just a half game lead over the Guardians now. Cleveland scored 3 in the ninth to win 5-2 at Minnesota, while the White Sox lost 7-3 at St. Louis. Yankees and Tampa Bay each won. That Rays victory was on a homer in the ninth, 3-1 over Houston. Baltimore beat Toronto and Max Scherzer 7-4. The Dodgers won their eighth straight. Milwaukee 20-0 over the Reds. Atlanta came back for an 11-inning win against the Phillies 6-5. At the U.S. Open in the men's semis, a battle of Americans. Ben Shelton beat Francis Tiafoe in four sets. To college football, number 23 Missouri, a winner at Kansas 38-21. I'm Steve DeSager.
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5: 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Kevin Figures and Adam Oswin.
11: That's right. 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Hit us up on X. At FNA Show, you can find Adam at Follow Adam A. You can find me at KFig1. Coming up later this hour, we'll take a look at some of the big matchups in college football coming up this weekend. The big one in Austin, obviously, between Ohio State and Texas. You have 0-1 Michigan, and I did not misspeak. 0-1 Michigan. I'm not counting that as a victory.
12: We don't count that as.
11: They're going to have one fewer win the entirety of the season whenever we talk about Michigan going forward. And I hope the committee, when they do convene, consider that as well. Oh, yeah. But they have a big matchup against Oklahoma coming up as well later this afternoon.
12: All right, Mark, let's get back to the NFL six pack here. What do
5: beer goggles gay?
12: You know, every Raiders game is a beer goggles game. Because that must be the only excuse for Raiders fans at this point for rooting for this franchise. You must be consistently inebriated and perpetually drunk. So the beer goggles never really came off. Kevin, you're going to have to trade in those non-alcoholic 0.0 Heinekens for something a little bit stronger here.
11: I just picked them up. I think the Raiders organization is actually turning the corner a little bit. There's optimism. More optimism than you seem to have for your Carolina Panthers there.
12: Well, so. I can be real about it. You only see them through those beer goggles when it comes to the Raiders. And things are blurry. So you might think you're watching Kenny Stabler or Rich Gannon.
11: I don't.
12: You may think that's Marcus Allen cutting it back against Washington in the Super Bowl. No, that's Ashton Jeanty cutting it back and losing 5 yards. Raiders fans may have met their match, though, when it comes to wearing beer goggles in order to enjoy their team. Dolphins fans drink like a fish, or a mammal in this case. They've been drinking those Jimmy Buffett land sharks in Florida and watching mediocre to bad football for quite some time. They've made the playoffs just 5 times the last 25 years. They've lost all 5 of those games.
13: You lose.
12: You got Kirk Cousins and Malik Willis at quarterback, and I'm thinking no less than 5 turnovers between the two of them. This game, I could see it being entertaining when I put my beer goggles on in like an AI slop sort of way. Bad, but fun between two historic franchises that have fallen on hard times. They've actually met in the playoffs 4 times. The Raiders hold a 3-1 record against Miami in the playoffs.
14: The Raiders suck.
12: Neither team, though, looks to be headed towards the postseason this year. And while that could make for a turd bowl of a matchup, I actually think there's going to be some fireworks here. Because typically, the best games for bad teams happen at the start of the season, when they and their franchise are still fooled into thinking they have some hope. There's no hope, though, for the Raiders or Dolphins. Just nostalgia. And 50-year-old rings.
11: Rings that they at least have, which the Panthers don't. I will move on to my beer goggles matchup, and that is the Jets and the Tennessee Titans. If you look at the records from last season, of course you're expecting a giant dud, but two teams that I think might actually surprise some people this year. I talked about in our AFC South preview I think the Titans are going to be one of those surprise teams that can creep up towards 6, 7, maybe even 8 wins this year with the improved weapons on offense along with Robert Saleh raising the floor of that defense. And I think to a certain degree, same with the Jets, I think they'll be better this season too. They have all the talent in the world on offense. The big question is obviously at quarterback. And remember, those terrible Raiders, which I can't disagree with, to be honest with you, Adam, 0 run game last season. So you have Breece Hall along with one of the better backups in the league in Braylon Allen. If they can run the ball, which I think they will be able to, and take some of the load off of the shoulders of Geno Smith, I think they might turn a head or two this season. Now they're going to do anything. They're not going to win 12 games or anything crazy. I'm not drunk right now on the air, Adam. I'm not going that far.
12: Well, that's good.
11: But I don't know what the over-under is on this game. I can check it out if you want. But I think the overall offensive talent on both sides of the ball, I think I can definitely see this game being played in the high 40s potentially. You know, I think this can actually be a very entertaining game between two teams that are not going to make the postseason, but might actually be able to push a couple of playoff teams here and there throughout the season. So Cam Ward, the potential growth of this Titans offense with Brian Daboll as the OC, will be one of the more intriguing storylines of the season for me, as will this Jets offense if they can run the ball and get Geno Smith to be just half of what he was when he had that magical season in Seattle a couple of years ago. So I think this can actually be an entertaining matchup between two teams that a lot of people are not expecting much from.
12: You got love for those Titans. You like those new uniforms?
4: Pop quiz, hot shot.
11: I actually hate them, to be honest with you. I prefer the classic uniforms.
7: I feel the conflict within you. Let go of your hate.
12: All right. Speaking of some hate, let's get to our O'Troy.
13: O'Troy potential.
12: Now, somehow, I screwed up and don't have the O'Troy sound.
11: Oh, come on.
12: In my board. Do you by any chance have it over there, Mark? The hell's wrong with me?
11: I don't know if we
12: me?
11: Ever put it in that system over there, did we? It was always in our replay machine.
12: Oh, Troy, I'm so sorry.
11: Oh, my God!
12: There it is. And that was after watching an old man break his cane because Blair Walsh missed a 26-yard field goal to win a playoff game against the Seattle Seahawks back in 2015, 2016, somewhere in there?
11: It was around that time.
12: So this is our O'Troy epic fail prediction game here. You know, you mentioned this earlier, but I think Detroit fans are already on tilt. And not just because they're living in Detroit, but because they know their window may have closed on this Dan Campbell era.
11: Cover your ears, Chris Perfett.
12: Although, maybe it was just never that open to begin with, because I don't know if they were ever going to win at all with Jared Goff as their quarterback. I say the Lions be lying.
14: I wish you weren't a liar.
11: They have a halftime lead in the NFC Championship game in San Francisco.
12: As far
11: correctly.
12: As they were going, they weren't beating KC.
11: Yeah.
12: 2 years ago, yeah, number one seed. What happened? They got bounced in their first game in the playoffs at home by the Commanders. Sometimes you get a sign like that of things to come. You probably shouldn't ignore it. Last year, they didn't even make the playoffs. They are arguably in the toughest division in the NFL. It is hard to be the king of the jungle when you're in the same division with the Bears, the Vikings, the Packers. Okay, the Cheeseheads aren't as fierce.
11: I mean, you should be able to be the Packers, right? I mean, come on. It's Cheeseheads.
12: Lactose intolerant, though. They can get to you that way.
11: Mess up the insides. I got you.
12: Yeah, they just really hard from to the inside.
11: It's hard to be fierce when you're in the bathroom all day, you know?
12: Let me tell you.
11: Who are you threatening?
12: Before probiotics became a big deal, I had some issues.
15: Don't nobody go in the bathroom for about 35, 45 minutes.
11: The only person scared of you is the plumber.
12: Now, if the Lions lose their home opener, it is week one, mm-hmm. They're at home, to Breeze Lowly Saints.
16: It's so funny. Okay, anyway.
12: The lowest of the low in the lowest division in sports, mind you, the NFC South, where a losing record gets you the division. And they will have one by the time this season is up, the Saints. So if the Lions, you lose that, I mean, you can fully embrace the window is shut theory that many of us have on you. Losing to the Saints at home in week one would definitely confirm it. Now, I'm kind of interested, actually. I shouldn't be giving this guy and this team any credit. But Tyler Shuck, last season, the last 8 games of the year, he had a QB rating of 110. I added that up myself.
17: Oh, you can count. Good for you.
12: I did. You add them all up, divided by 8, yeah. Perhaps they give the Lions a scare, and Tyler Shuck shakes their fan base to its core, and more Lion liars come to the understanding that they had a 2-year run to win it. It's over now. They will return to the Lions of old very soon, where you got players that end up retiring in their prime because they're so embarrassed to play for you. And Barry Sanders. That's my old Troy epic fail potential game here.
11: By the way, Adam, probably for some NFC South animus, mostly towards Bree. No faith in the Saints, who are... They're the one team that people are like, oh, this team is going to break out because they ended the season so strong last year, let alone against the fact that they played against like the Titans and the Jets and the dregs of the league the last third of the season.
12: You know what? We got a miracle on a Friday night here during our NFL six-pack and the O'Troy segment here. Mark has unearthed our O'Troy sound. Let's hear it, Mark.
4: Missed it.
14: Oh, my God.
4: Missed it. You got to be kidding me. He missed it. You got to be kidding me. Oh, my God.
14: Oh, Troy. I'm so sorry.
4: Oh, my God.
12: I thought our reenactment was spot on, Kevin.
11: I thought so, too. Like, we didn't even need the sound. We could just do that every single week.
12: What do you got?
11: My old Troy is Patrick Mahomes versus that Denver Bronco defense on Monday night. God forbid I predict doom and gloom for football Jesus Patrick Mahomes.
12: Or for the Kansas City Chiefs, in your case, as a Raider fan.
11: But look, I'm truly being objective here, Adam. Look, first of all, he worked his ass off, and credit to him. LCL, ACL injury, second to last game of the season, third to last game of the season, whatever it was, busted his ass to get back and be ready for week one. So all credit in the world to him for his work ethic. And you know what? It'd be one thing if he were Tom Brady or Troy Aikman, just a statue back there, and just had to drop back and throw the ball. But this is someone that relies on his mobility. And not only does he rely on it, he has to rely on it because Kansas City has done a gross injustice to him, I'd say the last 7 years. Whenever Tyreek Hill left, they have done a terrible job of restocking the coffers and giving him weapons to be able to make sure that he has enough help. This is almost like what Aaron Rodgers for the Green Bay Packers after Greg Jennings and Jordy Nelson left, and he had 8-9 years before they finally drafted Davante Adams.
12: Just take gross him injustice. For granted.
11: You really did. And then secondly, you're on the road against one of the best defenses in the entire league that should only be better. I know they don't have Jonathan Cooper. He's on the exempt list, and that's going to hurt. But as a unit, they are still one of the strongest in the entire league. I know the Chiefs signed Kenneth Walker, hoping for better production from their offensive line, but Josh Simmons is not going to play on Monday night. Sounds like Trey Smith is banged up, but he's actually going to give it a go, so that's going to help them. But it's possible Mahomes is back to his spectacular self and shows no signs of rust. I just don't believe that that's likely. By the way, before our guy Eloy from Compton like attacks me on social media, because I know it's coming because I'm being critical of his Chiefs.
12: Stand down, Eloy.
11: I do not think that this is going to be a bad omen for Kansas City for the season. I said during our divisional preview, I thought they would make the postseason as a wild card team. But just the timing of this matchup is just not ideal considering where their current roster sits. I'll say I have a pretty decent idea of how Kansas City's offense is going to look against the Denver defense. Not great. I feel very confident in saying that. The bigger question, Adam, is going to be on the other side. Because I've said it before, Steve Spagnuolo, key losses be damned on his defenses, always finds a way to have his units be top tier in every season. They lose their top two corners to the Rams, which based on week one didn't look like a bad heavy addition by subtraction. I don't think that's the case, obviously. It's one game. And then Davis Webb getting play-calling duties from Sean Payton as the offensive coordinator in Denver because Webb was getting courted for offensive coordinator and even some head coaching opportunities in the NFL. So the way to entice him to stay was to guarantee him play-calling duties. So how will Kansas City, which lost both of its starting corners, perform against a Broncos offense that got better this offseason? Jalen Waddle, the trade there. Jonah Coleman, the running back out of Washington, who I really love. I think by the end of the season, he could actually end up being their starting running back. He's that good. I am not very optimistic that this is going to be a good showing for Patrick Mahomes on Monday Night Football going against that Denver Bronco defense, knowing that he's coming off of a pretty devastating injury to a part of his body that he really, really needs to be successful, his legs. I don't see that working out too well for him.
14: Just heal me.
12: Yeah, that'll definitely put it to the test. Next category here, Mark.
18: Under the microscope.
12: I got the Giants hosting the Cowboys on Sunday Night Football as my under-the-microscope game for this reason, this sound right here from their new head coach, John Harbaugh.
19: I can just say this right now. We've stopped all these questions because I'm not going to tell you who's playing in the game. I'm not going to tell you who's starting. I'm not going to tell you what package we have in. I'm not going to tell you what plays we're running. I'm not going to tell you any of that, okay? So we can make it great and have a great press conference, or we can make it uncomfortable. But I'm not going to tell you, because when you know, the Cowboys know, or every other team we play knows. And that's not in the competitive interest of our football team. Does that make sense? So I think you can respect that.
12: Yeah, it makes sense, but I didn't like your tone there, John. And I am now expecting the game to be close enough where holding back information actually matters. If the Giants now get blown out by the Cowboys, I'm going to say this was a whole lot of hooting and hollering over nothing.
20: I mean, yeah.
12: And Joe Flacco ain't walking through that door and playing four elite games for you anymore, John. And Beyonce's ass ain't shutting down the power to help flip the momentum for you back in 2013 so you guys could beat the 49ers. There were some fluky things going on for you to get that one Super Bowl. And since then, I don't know, kind of underachieved. You got a lot to prove in New York in my mind.
20: He does.
12: John, this New York media will eat you alive like a big New York slice of pizza. And you got a lot of cheddar by getting paid by the Giants. And so you got to make them great again. You got 2 years to show something in my eyes, but you got one chance to make a good first impression. And with or without Malik Nabers playing, who I think is who that question was about from the media.
20: Yes.
12: You better show something against them boys, them Cowboys.
20: With or without, I mean, Nabers is a huge factor as to whether or not they'll have success offensively. That's a pretty substantial loss if he's not playing.
12: Well, he shouldn't have talked to the media that way then. And if they lose by more than 10 points, I'm saying all those competitive advantages that they needed by keeping the injury reports under wraps, they didn't mean a damn thing.
20: I don't understand any of that stuff. Even going back to Clint Kubiak with the Brock Bowers thing, we're all going to find out eventually anyway. The whole gamesmanship and who's playing and who's not playing and who the game plan. The game plan is already done by the time you get to Thursday anyway, or Friday. Like, it doesn't make that big of a difference.
12: Seems like he just wanted to be upset and cantankerous for no reason, or try to, like, really make sure the media knows where he stands and they'll never ask that question again. But this is New York.
20: They'll ask.
12: Yeah.
20: And by the way, he knows better. He came from Philadelphia, like with Andy Reid. He knows better.
12: They're not intimidated.
20: Yeah, the media is going to ride you. And look, if there's going to be a back and forth, then by all means. So I'm optimistic that Harbaugh is going to be able to turn things around. Now, relatively speaking, what does turnaround mean? I don't think they're going to win a Super Bowl or anything. But be an adult in the room and actually get that program turned around to being competitive again on a regular basis.
12: Well, I got that game under the microscope. What do you got?
20: We'll see. My under the microscope goes to Kyler Murray. I mentioned this being kind of a make or break season for Deshaun Watson earlier in the six pack. You can say the same thing for Kyler Murray for different reasons, but it hasn't really been injuries for him. It's mostly been inconsistency, the lack of maturity, the whole video game clause or whatever you want to call it that he had in his contract with the Cardinals. Well, now people are calling this his last stand. Everything's set up for success. You're throwing to Justin Jefferson, who says he has been mature and has been a leader since he's gotten there. Jordan Addison, obviously a big weapon for them. You're playing for one of the best quarterback coaches in the entire league in Kevin O'Connell. Opening the season at home against a Green Bay Packers team that I really don't know what to make of. We talk about how competitive the NFC North is. They won't have Josh Jacobs, who's on the exempt list for pretty horrific-sounding reason. And again, as a Raider fan, I do not claim him. I feel like I've been hearing for the last 5 years or so about all these potential breakout receivers for the Packers, and nothing ever happens. Or they have a good game or three, and then they end up getting injured, and they're out for the entire season. The Packers are good, but certainly not unbeatable or dominant. So back to Kyler Murray, going against that Green Bay defense that doesn't scare me without Micah Parsons, and even if Parsons is in there, I don't really know how good they're going to be this year, to be honest with you. They lose Jeff Hafley to the Miami Dolphins. Yes, Jonathan Gannon is there, who has had some measure of success with the Philadelphia Eagles, but we don't know exactly how that's going to work itself out. If Murray is going to have success, I think it's going to show itself in this environment. At home, against a defense that may or may not be that great. I don't think they will be without Micah Parsons this week. And there's some renewed optimism in Minnesota that they can actually get something out of Kyler Murray. If it's a dud, it could be game over for him as a starting quarterback in the NFL.
12: Oh, now, did you do game over because of him playing video games, Kevin?
20: You did pick up on that. Yes, I did. So he's going to have a longer leash, by the way, than Deshaun Watson, because look at what he has behind him. I mean, Carson Wentz and McCarthy, former top 10 picks, who are just holding on at this point in time. But I do think this might be his last best chance to solidify himself as a week-in and week-out starter in this league.
12: All right. Well, that brings us to our next category, because I'm kind of on the same page with you.
0: Redemption round.
12: You know, last year, I was looking pretty smart for once.
21: You're a smart motherfucker. That's right.
12: I picked Daniel Jones in week one to be a guy that redeems himself. And I think overall, he did. Until he tore his Achilles. But their offense was on a historic pace to start the season the first month, month and a half. The Colts, they were kicking that hot horseshoe right into the face of their opponents. Vanilla Vic was anything but vanilla on the field. Daniel Jones was dynamic and showing the Giants what they were missing. So this year, I'm picking another quarterback. Okay. Another quarterback looking for redemption. I'm going Kyler Murray. A guy that is leaving Arizona like Nick Cage left Las Vegas, left for dead. That's where people have put him. But what if the common denominator is just the Cardinals? And that's kind of where the struggles and inconsistency come from and never living up to the talent. Maybe it's more about the cursed franchise than him. Can you take the quarterback out of Arizona and take the Arizona out of the quarterback?
20: They've had some measure of success here and there. Jake Plummer was all right. Carson Palmer got him to the NFC Championship game. Kurt Warner had them knocking on the door of winning a Super Bowl before he threw a 99-yard pick six to James Harrison.
12: I know. But I think KOC, he can do some things. I mean, Vikings fans are more attracted to KOC than AOC with his clean-cut, boyish looks and dimples.
20: I did not know that was coming.
12: Those dimples would make a real Viking want to throw him over his shoulder and take him back to his boat. So they can enter Valhalla together. Like Kevin O'Connell is the QB whisperer, all right. He'll be whispering some sweet nothings into your ear and have you calm and relaxed, but also with just the right amount of stimulation so you can perform on Sundays under center. He might be able to get the best out of Kyler Murray and have him making the simple plays a little bit more often. He can get Kyler to beat the Packers in Minnesota this weekend. That's not crazy. He can get them to actually throw the ball over the top to receivers, like generational ones, like Justin Jefferson, who's been frustrated. The Hail Murray will return. All will hail King Kyler Murray this season on his redemption tour. It's going to be like the 98 Vikings all over again. Except this time, Gary Anderson's, he's not going to screw things up by missing a kick. And they don't got to worry about these Falcons like they had to worry about the Chris Chandler Falcons in that 98 NFC Championship game. If Kyler lights it up on Sunday, I don't know. It could get very interesting for the Vikings this season. I wouldn't be shocked by it. That's my redemption pick for this year. Redemption round for Kyler Murray. What do you got?
20: All right, well, I'll get to mine coming up next, but it's nice to know that you do discriminate when it comes to short quarterbacks. You hate C.J. Stroud, you hate your quarterback down there in Carolina, in Bryce Young, but not necessarily Kyler Murray.
12: Well, if he could move like Kyler Murray does, where it's like he's in a video game, the ones he likes to play, then I wouldn't complain as much about Bryce Young, maybe. I don't know.
22: Run, bitch! Run!
12: He can't run like Kyler.
20: Get to my redemption round coming up in the next segment. We'll also talk some college football as well. It is FNA on FSR.
0: This is what the NFL sounds like.
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0: 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Ryan Garcia puts his welterweight world title on the line against hard-hitting top contender Conor Benn. 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

0: NFL six-pack, I will give you my redemption round, the player looking to bounce back from last season, and that is going to be C.J. Stroud, Adam, speaking of starting quarterbacks.
1: Whoa. So, that's bold, Kevin.
0: Yeah. Well, look, he needs to. It's make or break, to be honest with you, for him this year. Nick Caserio sent the team and C.J. Stroud's people were talking about a contract extension and gave themselves a self-imposed deadline for Sunday, before week one, before they actually play. And I would say, why the hell would you extend him at this point? What has he shown you to make you believe that you would give him franchise quarterback money? You've already exercised his fifth-year option. He's going to have a guaranteed contract this year and next year to see exactly how this is going to flush itself out. Because, look, we've seen this narrative before. We mentioned Kyler Murray early on. He got an extension from the Arizona Cardinals, and that didn't work out too well. You know, Trevor Lawrence, up until last year, was looking like it was a huge mistake that the Jaguars gave him a giant contract extension. You wait and let these things play itself out if it's inconclusive, which so far for C.J. Stroud, it has been. He has gotten worse every single season. In at least one major category, his number has regressed every single solitary year as he enters into year four here. So you can't afford to pay the wrong guy that much money at that position, especially when you're in a championship window, which I think the Houston Texans are. They have a championship level defense. Young players, great players who are on favorable contracts at the moment. If you can get a running game going, you really only need above average quarterback play in order to win. So if C.J. Stroud shows you, continues to show you that he can't be that guy, I jettison him and bring in somebody, just a veteran journeyman guy that's just not going to lose games for me if I have to for the next couple of years before I find my next franchise quarterback. But you did not draft this guy, what was it, second overall, I believe, to be average. So for me, I'm putting him in my redemption round selection, not for this particular game against Buffalo coming up this weekend, but for the 2026 season in general. This is his redemption year. This is as make or break for Stroud as it is for Kyler Murray, who I talked about in the previous segment. So is he going to be the franchise quarterback for the Houston Texans, or is he going to be another one of these journeymen, top of the line, first round bust? Or maybe he ends up figuring it out, and it's destination two or three, like Baker Mayfield, and he doesn't fulfill his promise with Houston, and he goes somewhere else to do it. I hope that's not the case, because you go back and look at his rookie season and how productive he was and how great he was, you know it's still in there somewhere. You just have to be able to find it.
1: Yeah, it's been shocking how rattled he's looked the last two seasons, especially in big games, and you don't need a lot from the quarterback when you got a defense like that, and we'll see what the running game does this season for the Texans. But there's your week one NFL six-pack here on FNA on Fox Sports Radio. More NFL coming up in the final segment of the hour. We'll get back to our two-on, two-off game.
2: I guarantee it.
1: Well, I don't know if we can guarantee anything.
3: Never tell me the odds.
1: We'll pick two favorites this week and two underdogs, but we got a college football slate with a few big games here, Kevin. I don't know where you want to start.
0: Well, can I start before we get to games and just talk about some headlines from the last couple of days?
1: Yeah, what are the headlines?
0: Well, one headline is 77-7. That was the final score of the University of Miami versus Florida A&M. To which I say, what in God's name are we doing? Why are we still playing these games? Why do we have major college football teams playing FCS opponents? I know the FCS has to make money, and they're lambs to slaughter, and this is how they help stay afloat from their athletic departments. But there's so much money in college football at this point in time. We got to find a way to compensate these programs better than to have, you know, 6 foot two, 230-pound defensive ends going up against 6 foot eight, 370-pound offensive tackles that can run like gazelles.
1: Might be a mismatch.
0: Like, it's unbelievable. You realize Miami had three third downs the entire game?
1: That many?
0: Three. That's insane. Totally overmatched. We're Florida A&M, as are 90% of the times when you have these matchups.
1: Yeah.
0: So we got to find a way to get rid of these games, whether they're glorified literal exhibition preseason games or their glorified scrimmages, and you find a way to compensate the teams doing that in a more controlled environment. But to have regular season games where you have one team that's a 58-point favorite or whatever Miami was going into it against Florida A&M is a total complete joke.
1: It's a waste of time.
0: It really is.
1: Why
0: even Mario Cristobal
1: this?
0: Said after the game, he's like, oh, we want to get a lot of our guys a lot of run and get you know, knew it was one of those games we wanted to get guys from our bench playing. It was like, so you're admitting that it's basically a scrimmage at that point in time.
1: Bro, this is big 2026. You were just in the national championship game last season. We can't keep acting like this where you get these cream puff games when we have a 12-team playoff now.
0: I hate it.
1: You don't have to go undefeated anymore and load up on bad teams to do so.
0: Now, I will say, now you don't have to go all the way to that level, and I'm still going to disagree with George Reister, who was on the show last week, when I said that, you know, it helps you to schedule down as opposed to, it doesn't help you to schedule up, because they're not going to give you credit for losing to a good opponent. I use Texas as an example last year. If they had scheduled somebody other than Ohio State, there's at least a conversation to be had for Texas in that final three, if you're talking about Alabama and a couple of others, because they will be 10-2 with two losses in the SEC. But I digress.
1: That number beef between you and George, that's no joke.
0: That's all right. Hey, we'll have George on the show, and I'm sure it'll continue, and I'm all for it.
1: Same here. I just want to instigate.
0: Bryce Underwood, a microcosm of what's wrong with the college football world. We don't have the audio, and I don't know if you saw this earlier this week, but Kyle Whittingham at Michigan, obviously, by the way, we mentioned Michigan, 0-1, not 1-0.
1: I'm damn sure.
0: They're going to have one fewer win every single season or every single week, the deeper and deeper we go into the season, because Western Michigan was robbed.
1: I tweeted out immediately. I said, if I'm on the committee, I'm taking this into account.
0: They better.
1: This is going to be a loss for me on the ledger for them. It's only fair.
0: But for Kyle Whittingham to say, yeah, you know, it's not a guarantee that Bryce is going to remain at the starting quarterback. He has to prove it. He has to show that, you know, he's better on a week-in, week-out basis. A reporter told Bryce Underwood that at a press conference earlier this week. And Bryce said, you said that? And they're like, yeah. And he said, all right, cool. What do you have to prove when you are a super freshman who's making allegedly $10 million in NIL money, and if you do get benched, you can just cut and run and go somewhere else who's going to be willing to pay you a lot of money somewhere? Like, this is kind of the issue when we have the NIL and the portal and the way that it's set up. There's no incentive for guys to be able to get better. There's no adversity to have to fight through. You're a five-star. You get anointed. Whether you play well or not, because of your reputation, you're going to get chance after chance after chance, and there's no accountability. And by the way, Kyle Whittingham, you're not his guy. He didn't recruit you. You're a holdover from the previous regime.
1: Yeah.
0: So Kyle Whittingham has it within his right to say, like, you're not, I didn't recruit you. I didn't pay you. I didn't come here. I came here to coach you. And look, Kyle Whittingham has had success with quarterbacks who have not been the best passers and have been able to run with and use their legs
1: right
0: at the University of Utah. So it's not like he can't make it fit. But Bryce Underwood has to actually show some grit and some toughness and actually find a way to be able to make it work. And it comes off as if he just really doesn't care what happens, whether the team wins or not, whether he improves or not. He's good no matter what he does. That's how his performance at that press conference came off to me.
1: I'm all for college football players getting paid finally.
2: All you care about is money.
1: But it does feel like we've overcorrected to the point where it's beyond Wild Wild West. Like, there's no uniformity. There's no regulations. Nobody has any idea what's going on and who is in charge. We're chickens with our heads cut off trying to figure out the college football system right now and the NCAA and what they still matter versus we got a playoff committee. It's too much. Like, we have to have some standardizations. Is that a word?
0: Hey, it works for me. We'll take it.
3: Do you speak it?
0: We got
1: standardized testing is a big part of college, right?
0: Well, it used to be. I guess there are certain colleges not.
1: Oh, they got rid of that too?
0: Not so much anymore. Now,
1: what the hell's going on?
0: It depends on where you are.
1: I don't know.
0: So I'm going to transition out of my Bryce Underwood rant and go to the matchup that Michigan has big noon on Fox against Oklahoma this weekend. OU's favorite, 5.5. It's at the Big House. Mm-hmm. And despite how bad Michigan looked last week, I actually think they're going to show out and play pretty well against Oklahoma. I don't know if they're going to win. But I do think playing at home, coming off of that embarrassing loss, I'm still going to call it a loss last week against Western Michigan.
4: It's embarrassing.
0: They're going to play well and show out against a Oklahoma team who's had their offensive issues to a certain degree at times too. Defensively, Venables, they're going to be phenomenal. John Mateer, I think this was kind of the game that put him on the map last year that vaulted him towards the top of the early season Heisman list before he ended up breaking his hand and missing a lot of the middle of the season. I think Oklahoma still wins the game, but I do like Michigan to cover that 5.5-point spread. I think they're going to show themselves pretty damn well in this game against OU.
1: All right, let's go to the biggest game of the day. Cal Poly versus San Jose State.
5: I made a money. Okay.
0: San Jose State shows a lot of grit in that game against USC, coming back in the fourth Oh, I thought you were being serious. You don't want me to break this game down?
1: Well, they are favored by 20 and a half.
3: I'll keep on pushing.
1: We got Ohio State versus Texas again.
0: Yep.
1: This isn't the rubber match, but it is the third game between them in three years.
0: 14-7 last year.
1: Texas going to come through this time. Is Arch Manning ready for his close-up, as Brian Seaman would say?
0: One, he obviously ended the season phenomenal last year. I don't know what I can take away from them beating Texas State. Texas State might as well have been Florida A&M again, and that to open up that discussion. But Texas, much deeper. They have a more talent. Cam Coleman is a beast. He's an absolute monster at receiver. He was just suffering at Auburn. Quarterback hell. He had nobody to throw the ball to him. Yeah. Now he has Arch Manning that can get him the ball. They have a couple of really good running backs that have transferred in. Riley Brown is a good one. Hollywood Smothers was phenomenal at NC State last year. He comes in, so they have a two-headed monster at running back. I think they're going to have the ability to run the ball. They have a new offensive line. There's not a lot of continuity, but there is a lot of experience. All those guys have transferred in, have a lot of FBS experience, just not playing at the University of Texas. Sark gets labeled with not being able to win the big one, which I do think is a fair criticism. I think this will do a lot for him and his resume, as well as the head coach of the University of Texas. I actually like UT to pull this one out. It doesn't mean that I don't like Ohio State. Ohio State is very good. Julian Saline is great. Jeremiah Smith is the best receiver in college football. I don't think there's even a question about it. Yeah. But I think Texas is a better team in the trenches, especially up front offensively. And I think they're going to be able to run the ball to some success. And I do think that Arch Manning is a better player now, way better player now than he was this time last year when these two teams played.
1: They have won 10 straight at home. They got that in their favor this time. I also like Texas in this game. But for some reason, I'm an Arch Manning sympathizer. Or apologist.
0: Apologist.
1: I have no idea why. I just was like, hey, guys.
0: Are you in love with the last
1: name? His throwing motion is not like Uncle Rico, okay? You're exaggerating. It's well, over the top. He's just a kid making millions.
0: There's a lot to like. I mean, once he actually turned the corner last year, I was like, oh, okay. Now I see where the talent is. I see what this guy can do. People criticize him for not playing against the best competition in high school, which is fair. I'm not going to – I can't defend that, but – he played well down the stretch last season. We'll see what he does. This will be the litmus test right here. You're playing against one of the best programs in college football, second season in a row, on your home turf. You have legitimate weapons around you. Whoa. Now we're going to it's put up or shut up if you're Arch Manning.
1: And Ohio State doesn't have three top 10 picks on their defense this time.
0: Well, not yet. They will eventually. They just reload.
1: I'm just saying.
0: They're they did lose a lot. They are reloading.
1: They shouldn't be as stacked and hold Texas to 7 points like it was last season, right? If that happens, Arch Manning, Cooper's not going to be able to save you on Dan Patrick.
0: No, you will not.
1: All right, coming up next, am I going to be able to redeem myself? Last year I lost our two on, two off NFL war between me and Kevin. Two picks on two favorites, two picks on two dogs in week one. We'll tell you who we got next right here on FNA on Fox Sports Radio.
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7: Two on...
1: All right, I ain't letting the Cats pick for me anymore this season.
0: They got so the
1: me
0: Cats off, are out?
1: Well, okay. They got me off to that slow start last year. And I got behind, and I probably lost by 3 or 4 games, but that's all it takes.
0: Yeah, blame it on the Cats, the animals. They can't defend themselves.
1: I will. Oh, they can defend themselves. Trust me, Kevin. I got the scars to show it. You want to give me your first? So, if people don't know, we do things a little bit differently here. We put a twist on things. You're not just picking lines. You have to pick two favorites, hence two on.
0: Yep.
1: And then you have to pick two off of favorites on underdogs. So you want to give me a favorite that you
0: like? Yes, I'm going with the Dallas Cowboys 3-point favorites over the Giants. I know you talked about this earlier in the six pack. I think the Cowboys cover the spread over the Giants. I don't care who's starting John Harbaugh. Dallas is going to have your number in this one.
1: All right, I'm going to take Pittsburgh -6 at home against Atlanta, who doesn't have Tua now.
0: That might be an upgrade. I think I'd rather have Cooper Rush than Tua, to be honest with you.
1: Look, maybe, but I like Mike McCarthy back with Aaron Rodgers.
0: You like Mike McCarthy, huh? That's the first.
1: No, I like Mike McCarthy back with Aaron Rodgers in a regular season matchup home to start off the season. Pittsburgh crowd, terrible towels, all that. I can get with that.
0: Should not be surprised by my first off. How are the Kansas City Chiefs 2.5-point favorites over the Denver Broncos? Somebody try to make sense to me.
1: I got this as an off, too. I got Denver as well.
0: I don't even know how you can logically explain to me how the Kansas City Chiefs will be favored in this game.
1: This has to be bias from just Mahomes fans, Kansas City Chiefs fans betting on them with him back.
0: That's incredible to me. So, please, by all means, give me.
1: Although, Bo Nix is coming off an injury, too.
0: It doesn't matter. That defense against the Kansas City Chiefs, I think even with a banged-up Bo Nix, I'm still taking the Denver Broncos.
1: Okay, am too. That's an off for me.
2: Was the fix in.
1: That stood out. My other on, I got a decision to make here. You're not going to do this to me, are you, Chargers? You're not going to do this to me. If I take you -8, you're not going to screw this up at home, Chargers, against Arizona. You going to do that? You ain't going to do that. Come on now. I mean, we got Mike McDaniel.
0: You're not going to do it, are you?
1: God, it's the freaking Chargers. Detroit -7 at home against the Saints.
0: Yeah, that makes sense to me. Because my off is the Chargers as 8-point favorites over the Cardinals. This line opened at 9.5, by the way. That tells you how many people lack confidence in the Chargers. And even with it moving down to 8, I'm still taking the Cardinals to cover the spread in that. So that's my off.
1: All right. I need another off. You need one more on.
0: Yes. My on, I got the Vikings 2-point favorites over the Green Bay Packers. I think Kyler Murray balls out.
1: I'll go the other way.
0: Really?
1: I'll go Green Bay.
0: Let's go.
1: +2 against the Vikings. Green Bay, I'm getting 2. I'll do that.
0: Okay.
1: I'll do that. We'll start things off with a bang here.
0: Yeah, we'll start off with me being up on Adam like we finished last season. Works for me.
1: F you, Kevin. Okay? It's a new season. This is 2026. Big 2026.
0: You can't blame the Cats now. Your actual Cats or the Carolina Panthers for anything.
1: You notice I ain't touching their line ever.
0: No.
1: I don't want to be let down twice.
0: Yeah. I'd say that's a smart strategy, by the way.
1: It's going to be like that.
0: Do
1: all
0: it on
1: year.
0: Your own team. Yeah, that's going to be a tough one to swallow. So I just stay away from that.
1: Coming up next, Project NIL. You've been listening to FNA on FSR.
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6: It was an All-American battle in New York at the U.S. Open men's semis Friday night. Ben Shelton defeated Francis Tiafoe in four sets. Shelton now faces Alexander Zverev in Sunday's final. The Chicago Bears gave running back DeAndre Swift a three-year extension. Falcons quarterback Cooper Rush will start Sunday. Tua Tagovailoa is out with an oblique injury. In college football, number 23 Missouri was a winner at Kansas 38-21. Easy victories for Louisville, Virginia, and NC State. Boston College beat Rutgers 28-21. The late ball game went to San Diego. The Padres have won five straight after a 7-5 decision at San Francisco. Arizona ripped Texas 9-1. Tampa Bay, a 3-1 winner over Houston on a homer in the bottom of the ninth. Junior Caminero's 40th of the year. The Yankees beat the Mets 6-4. The Dodgers won their eighth straight, 6-2 at Miami. And the Braves beat the Phillies in 11. I'm Steve DeSager.
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7: Here's Anthony Gargano and William Penn Charter School Director of Athletics, Daniel DeBernardinis.
11: Yes, a good morning, a good college football morning, week two, getting on the way. This is Project NIL, the AD, Danny DeBernardinis from Penn Charter, one of the oldest high schools in the country. I'm Anthony Gargano, from the Fellows, your resident sports dad. As we kick off another week of Project NIL, school's underway. I was at a high school football game last night. It was packed. There was a whole bunch of stuff going on. It's just all around the country. You see it. And Danny D, $227 million was spent on NIL in July and August alone. We are in a different world, my brother.
12: It is blowing up, cuz. How we doing over there today?
11: Well, other than the Phillies letting us down.
12: Oh, man. Yeah.
11: So, Danny D and I, you know, we're from Philly, and you know, so we like our squads and the Phillies, Braves. It's a great race in the NL East, although I think the Braves put it to bed last night. They went ahead. The Phillies took the lead three different times, and the Braves came back. It was nuts.
12: Yeah, the bullpen just ain't it, man.
11: It stinks.
12: It stinks, and the starting pitching's doing so well right now, too. It's a shame we're letting them down, but it is anyway, what it is, man.
11: Yep, that's our guilty pleasure. We have bigger stuff. It's a college football Saturday.
12: Let's go,
11: week two,
12: man.
11: Dude. You got Arch, Ohio State tonight.
12: Whole world's watching. I can't wait.
11: Well, when you think about that game, Dan, like, this is all about Arch in Texas. Really, Sark, it begins with Sark, and then right to Arch, and then right to that whole program. Because every time they're in this position, they lose. Now, again, Archie's, you know, it has been all Arch the whole time. But, you know, I mean, we saw what happened last year. I think he's going to play well. I don't know if Texas wins. I think he plays well. Listen, he's a night and day different quarterback than he was when he played that game last year at the beginning of the season.
12: For sure. I think he plays really well today. I think he's grown, right, every year. He came in with so much hype. I love that he just stuck it out. He stayed at Texas. You know, he didn't run from it. He waited his turn. And then he didn't jump the ship early, right? Like, last year was a weak quarterback class. He could have went out. I like that he stayed because I feel like he knew he wasn't ready.
11: Yeah.
12: And now he's in a really deep quarterback class, right? So he's not running from competition again. And I like that he's in this battle, man. And I do think he plays well. I agree that the pressure's on Texas, Ohio State. You know, their schedule's different. Texas in that conference, man, they got a couple huge games as well. Ohio State doesn't, you know, have the depth and schedule. I mean, the conference is really deep, but they don't have the top hitters like they do over in SEC. So it's huge for them. They got to get this one to try to get the monkey off their back because they've been super talented. But like you said, they haven't been able to get over this hump.
11: No, so, dude. I mean, it's every time everybody goes, well, this is it. This is where they have to win, and this is where we're going to show up, and they don't. So, you know.
12: Yeah, they're just knocking.
11: They've been hook 'em heartbreak.
12: Yeah, they definitely have been hook 'em heartbreak. I love that. They're so close, right? They're just in. They can't get over that last hurdle, and I think this would be a great start for them. I think the line's like 1.5, 2. They're home. They got to get it done. So I'm on the fence about it, but I think they're going to get it done.
11: Yeah, I mean, honestly, I'd be lying if I said I'd like to side in this.
12: Yeah, it's tough.
11: I mean, you know, it's easy to go, well, the revenge from last year, games in Texas, Arch has grown, but I don't know. I mean, is that going to let them cover Jeremiah Smith?
12: Yeah, right? Exactly.
11: Like, listen, Texas defense is great, but, you know, that Ohio State offense, it's sick. And I do go, oh, yeah, they lost so much on defense. Yeah, you know, they did. They lost 3 NFL first-round picks.
12: Yeah,
11: they just replaced them. Like, it's a cycle, right? Where one first round pick begets another, right? So I look at that defense and I'm going, I don't really see any holes.
12: Yeah, no, for sure. They're elite, man, and they just keep retooling. You know, they lose, you know, 6 guys in the NFL every year, and they're right back. You know, so hell of a team. Interested to see if they can actually, you know, they've been kind of flirting. I know they've won one, but they've been flirting with it too. So I'm interested to see how they play this year. I'm very close with their backup running back. He gets a lot of carries, Isaiah West. He was one of my kids at Ohio State, so I always root for him, and I've been following him and his progression, and hopefully he does well, and they continue to do well as well. He's a Jersey kid, Ant.
11: Where at?
12: He's right over the bridge. I think he might have been Marlton.
11: Oh, get out.
12: Yeah, really good kid. But, yeah, he splits times with Bo Jackson back there.
11: Yeah, I seen him. I didn't realize he was from Jersey.
12: Yeah, yeah, he's right over the bridge.
11: Wow. Yeah, did you get – he was at the prep?
12: Yeah, he was at the prep 4 years.
11: Wow.
12: This is an interesting story. He initially committed to North Carolina, and then we did like this
11: – with Belichick? Or no, it was before
12: Belichick? No, pre-Belichick.
11: Right.
12: And then we used to do this like type of pro day for all our guys in the spring, and college coaches come in, you know, to see it. And Ohio State had a new running back coach, and he crushed it at this, like, pro day. And he's like, I want him. So he ended up decommitting, going to Ohio State, and played as a true freshman last year. Wow. And now he's right there. He's number 2. So excited for him.
11: Listen, that means next year the job's his. That's great.
12: Yeah, he's a dude, man.
11: Yeah.
12: But college football, I don't know if they, you know, how this worked out, but last week, you know, you had the Ole Miss game. This week we have this Texas Ohio State game. Next week we got LSU, Ole Miss, in Ole Miss. I mean, they're putting out bangers, man. Every week so far there's been these elite games you want to stay up for. And then also you got the Michigan Oklahoma game today. Michigan didn't look great, but still, that's a big game.
11: It's a great game.
12: I know, man.
11: Michigan-Oklahoma. Listen, after the whole Western, you know, debacle, you know Michigan's got to be ready, right? Like, you know, this is no joke. And Oklahoma didn't play anybody, but Oklahoma looked good. Like, Mateer, and I get they didn't play anybody, but Mateer looked a lot better throwing the football.
12: Yeah, I'm excited. I mean, like I said, they've just been putting out these first couple weeks, man. I don't know how this fell into place, but every week they got the primetime special, and it's must-see TV right now. I'm loving it.
11: Well, they schedule the star. They're like, who we got? Let's go. TV's no joke, right? TV knows what's up. To your point, listen, we saw the debut of the NFL Wednesday and Thursday, right? And I love the NFL as you do. I mean, we love the NFL. Let me just say this, though. And again, there's way more game. We saw two games, so I'm not making a whole rash judgment. But there is the big college football games, like we saw at week zero or week one, like the Sunday night that Ole Miss game.
12: Yep, the right? Ole Miss Louisville.
11: Yeah, like those games were better.
12: Oh yeah, and then again, we talked about it a few weeks ago. That just the fandoms and a lot. Not every NFL team has the fandom that these college, you know, bring. It's so cool. So it's again. There's this, you know, we compared it to like European soccer. You know, yeah. European football, and how they follow their teams, these college teams. And, yeah, it's super cool. And you're right. So far, I mean, NFL is still king.
11: I mean, listen, I'm not saying, you know, the NFL's the NFL. But it's just interesting to me that the college games, they felt way more alive. Like, truthfully, the two games now, you know, you're in Australia, and it's Netflix, and they're still trying to figure out how to do football. So, like, I get it. NBC's elite. And it's Seattle, and Seattle's great sports now. And it wasn't sleepy, but it wasn't, you know, what you see in college and the energy that you have in college.
12: It's driving me, look, I love that they're getting money from these streaming deals. It drives me nuts when they're on one of the services because you can't flip. I like to watch multiples. I can't have it on the multi-screen.
11: Well, that's why Netflix only works on a singular
12: You know, there's baseball on. There was still college football on. I want to watch it all. And, you know, you can do the quad boxes and stuff like that when it's on regular cable or, you know, on YouTube TV or whatever it is. But when it's on that singular streaming network, when it's on Prime or when it's on Netflix, it drives me nuts.
11: It's funny when it's on Netflix.
12: You gotta have multiple TVs.
11: I do. I have the iPad out when it's on Netflix.
12: Yeah, I'm a flipper, man. I would break our.
11: I'm a flipper too. Like, you know, listen, you're a sports fan. You're a flipper. That's what it is. But you know, what are you going to do?
12: Yeah, man.
11: I mean, that's the perils of it. But the college start. I was at a high school game last night. And I wanted to bring this up to you.
12: Yeah, what right. we got? Who'd you see?
11: I was St. Augustine, right? Okay. I had to go and
12: new look, St. Augustine squad.
11: Yeah, they're very good. I mean, they were up 27-0 at halftime. My son goes to St. Augustine prep, so I was there, and the energy had been, I don't know. I mean, this is tucked away in Bumbletown, New Jersey. All right, in the blueberry fields of South Jersey. Like people think New Jersey as the Sopranos, and there's a ton of people, and that's all in the central and northern part of New Jersey.
12: Yep.
11: But South Jersey, until you get to the seashore and the beach, is all farmland, and it's all like woods and farmland. And my son's school is tucked away in one of these settings. So you drive through darkness, right? And hearing the cicadas, and you make a left, and all of a sudden the school's there, and it's a big sports school, so, as you know, in Jersey. And so you see the lights from the field for like 2 miles. And man, there had been, you know, 3,500 people there last night.
12: Love it.
11: It was wild.
12: We're talking about settings and, you know, feeling the game and, you know, the production. High school football, Friday Night Lights, there's nothing like it, especially when you're getting thousands of people there. I mean, you got people of all ages, you know, you got kids, you got the ball boys. It's just authentic, man. I love it. I mean, I've been around it for years. You know, I've been an AD now in high school level for 13 years. I get chills every time I see it, man. Like when I'm there in those environments, I love it, man. It gets me so excited. Still, and I've been to
11: hundreds. Do you guys play at night? Do you guys do it under the lights?
12: No, we don't. Our league is a Saturday. Non-league, we will, but our league is a Saturday day game league.
11: Wow. Will they ever change that?
12: I doubt it. Not everyone has lights. A lot of these beautiful campuses, they don't do lights. They're surrounded. You know, they do a lot of... for a day game, Saturday day game.
11: Yeah.
12: League. I don't know. I don't know the justification.
11: You guys have lights, though, right? You guys have lights.
12: No, we rent them. We don't have them.
11: Really?
12: The neighbors aren't... I guess there's some type of agreement. I'm working through it, but we need them.
11: Wow.
12: Especially the technology today. You can make these lights focus in on a quarter on the field. Like, you can take them so you don't see them anywhere besides the field.
11: Right.
12: It's, you know, it's in a wealthy area. Nice houses around there. You know, we're in the city, so.
11: Right.
12: But
11: you guys, I mean, you need it from, I mean, this time of the year when during the school year, the first part of the year when
12: that's why we'll rent
11: it gets
12: them.
11: Dark, like, you know, if you got baseball or whatever games.
12: Yeah,
11: you got
12: late
11: going
12: October,
11: on.
12: It's getting dark at, you know, 5:45.
11: 5 o'clock. Yeah, you guys need it. That's why. And you also, you know, listen, football, there's something about that, man. Like, just like last night being there, the energy and watching those kids. I mean, it's pretty awesome. I will say, I love, and I brought this up a couple times. It's worth bringing up again because I was around some of the kids last night, some of the players, and I admire these high school college athletes now, in such a big way. These are kids, right? And they are so into their craft, like they're so into it. There's nothing promised to them, right? Unless you're one of the elites. There's nothing, and the amount of work that these kids put in, while the rest of their peers, you know, are video games or partying or whatever, you know, so many of them so buttoned up, and they working out a couple times a day. And pushing weight, doing sprints. Like, I just admire these kids.
12: Now they sacrifice a lot for the sport they love. And, you know, I try to elevate that and, you know, champion them. And it's a lot of work. Like, you know, I tell them nothing great comes easy, right? Because if it's easy, everyone would be doing it, right? So if you really have this passion, you got to put the work in, right? And we try to give them the tools and resources so they can have the ability to work hard and be great. And it's, I love it, man. I love the kids that, I mean, and a lot of our sports teams, you know, they're there, you know, all summer, right? They're coming in, you know, putting work in, coming in early. You're going at 6 a.m. to beat the heat. You know, there's a lot of dedication that, you know, kids are usually sleeping in or, like you said, on the video games. And this is something really special. And, you know, it takes a lot of work to put out a great product. And these kids work so hard. So it's great to give them their flowers. And I love that you notice it and, you know, that people are, you know, acknowledging all the time and energy it goes into to honing their craft, you know?
11: Yeah, I just admire these kids for it. I so appreciate it. And here's the thing. You brought this up before. And if there's any parents listening, and this is one of the most important things out there, you said this, Danny D, that you want to get your kid, if your kid's an athlete, whatever sport it is, in the program. Where when they go into the program, all the kids are doing the right thing. So this way, because the kid is always going to do, I mean, 90% of the time, is going to do what the group does. And if the group is doing their homework and striving for good grades and, you know, doing their lift and you know, being dedicated to the sport, well, they're going to fall into that. And you've said this as someone that's dealt with kids for that many years, you've seen that pattern.
12: Yeah, I mean, like, it's a numbers thing. Like, if it's 50-50, you know, and kids are, like, kind of horse playing and not being locked in, you know, or even 60-40 where people are locked in 60 and 40 aren't, there's a you know, they could fall off, right? You need to have that culture where people are locked in, and those kids that are, you know, historically known for fighting and are not one to lock in, they fall in line because it's, you know, they don't want to be left out, right? It's a numbers thing with these kids, and they want to do what the majority's doing most of the time. So when the culture's right and you're doing things the right way and the kids are following it, more kids fall in line. I say it in the classroom, and, you know, I see a lot of these, you know, private schools I've been at that's kind of been the sauce that's made them successful in a lot of different ways.
11: Yeah, I mean, that's a big deal, dude. Like, that is. I just think there's something about that and I think it's important for where you're going to steer your child to go somewhere where the majority's doing the work. This way, you know, he'll stay on it.
12: For sure. It's giving them the platform, giving them the structure, giving them the outlet to be great, right? And that's what I try to do as an athletic director, is put them around the right people, put, you know, our youth around the bright resources, and then, you know, help them achieve their goals and dreams, right, and get them to that next level. And, you know, I've seen it. I've been so lucky to see it so many times with kids going to the next level and then even professional. So I know what it looks like, so I can speak to it.
11: Yeah, yeah.
12: And kind of just preach that knowledge and instill that in them to – hopefully, you know, continue to be great and follow that dreams.
11: Well, we got lots to get to still. Dude, $227 million.
12: I can't wait to get into it.
11: All right. I need you to dive into that number and what it means. And let's follow the case. What's going on with the judge in Colorado who opened up the can of worms for the class of 22. So I want the latest on that. Lots to get to. This is Project NIL exclusively on Fox Sports Radio.
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0: Project NIL, Danny DeBernardinis, Danny DDAD. I'm Anthony Gargano from the Fellas, your sports dad. We got a game today, Danny D. For our opener against the defending champions of Medford, New Jersey.
1: Oh boy, we locked in.
0: Yeah, he was locked in last night. He was in bed early. No screens. I'm like, dude, no screens. I don't see it.
1: All right.
0: No screens. Lock it down. Get a good night's sleep. But our O-line is not good.
1: Gotta win the trenches, Ant.
0: It's small. It's inexperienced. It's not good. This is not going to be good. They had a weigh-in yesterday. And this is for youth ball. And at the weigh-in, he saw a couple other teams. He's like, Daddy, there's this team that had a 6'7", I guess he was a tight end, 6'7", kid. And another kid had a 6'2" back. Because these kids get reclassed. They're like 15 years old playing.
1: Yeah.
0: And Art's
1: 6'7"s. Sheesh.
0: Yeah. I know. I was thinking, all right, did you get the name for Danny D?
1: Yeah, come on, man. Give me some stats over here. Come on.
0: Uncle Danny D needs
1: come on, Moss. Come on. I'm trying to work out here, bub.
0: Anyway, tell us about the $227 million that was spent in NIL in just July and August, and make sense of it. What does it mean?
1: Yeah, so it's basically doubled the entire first year. So from July 1 to August 31st, there's been $227 million in deals approved. So like we've explained before, when there's these deals that are outside of the school payments. So look, this is still not including the $22 million that the schools can spend.
0: Cap.
1: Right? Each school can spend $22 million. So this does not include that. So this is why this number, we're in the billions probably close to, with all the schools spending their 22, adding on top of this. But $227 million in the deals and from July to August have been approved. So that's through the third party, Deloitte, who's the third party who has to evaluate these deals to say they're justified, right? So it was about 7,600 deals. $227 million were approved. 484 were denied, about worth $67 million. So my question is, and I don't have the answer to this, and I'm trying to dig deeper, like what happens to those deals that are denied? Are they appealed? Do they find a different way? Do they rework it? Like just because it's denied, I'm sure it just doesn't die. Do they have to rework the deal to make sure it's

0: checking all the boxes for the third party to approve it.
1: Yeah, right? And what are you really trying to do? How do you differentiate it, right? Like, what would cause you to rule against a deal? Is it you're not sufficiently giving, there's no real work for the money?
0: Yeah, they're supposed to, when it initially came out, they were saying it had to be justified, and they never really got, it was pretty gray. They're like, right. We want to justify these deals. This is why it'd be interesting, and you went to segue a little bit, we're going to talk to someone who's like in the NIL space, the NIL general manager, hopefully soon.
1: Yes.
0: To kind of answer some of these questions that
1: that
0: it's not known to the, you know, it's not really talked about because it's so new. And we're trying to get a really understanding, like, what happens to these deals? Are they reworked and why are they denied in the first place? Because we haven't, to the public, it's not really been told of what is considered approved or not, right? They vaguely touched it. So this third party, there's associated companies and then like non-associated. So when NIL first came out, everyone just assumed it was like Gatorade or like a car dealership or, you know, these big companies are going to, this is what NIL is. And obviously it didn't turn into that, right? Because there's a lot of private funding. You have these, you know, these billionaires who are funding their favorite colleges or where they went. And I don't know how they're justifying these deals, right? Because they're not, they're not Gatorade, right? They're not Nike, right? There's a.
1: We just saw the Kawhi Leonard situation in the NBA.
0: Yes, exactly. So
1: yes,
0: it's really interesting to see it play out and just see how it's grown every year, and like with all this, you know, close to $250 million in 2 months that are outside the school. It is pretty wild, and it just says, like, you know, it's not what everyone thought it was going to be, right? You know, like, it's completely different. So, like, in other words, like, the first 12 months, there was, you know, $355 million in deals approved, and in the last 2 months, there was $227. So it's just growing and growing and growing. And I'm not sure, I'm also interested to find out, are these deals... Because, like, I knew kids who, like, were signed, once they signed their letter of intent, they were starting to get paid June 1st once they graduated high school. Their payments would start, their monthly payments. A lot of this is broken down monthly. These kids don't get lump sums.
1: They're right.
0: Spread out over 12 months or 18 months, depending on where you're at. But is this they just line up all the deals for the upcoming season? Is this just the football deals? Because I'm assuming a lot of them were already paid already. So, like, are these future deals or these deals of student-athletes that will be in school next year or maybe enrolling late? Like, these are the questions that we don't get the data on.
1: And you said that their kids are getting paid, starting to get paid in high school now.
0: They can. Yeah, they can. Yeah. They can take, and, you know, the ones I've seen a majority of times, they get paid when they graduate, like, that first year. So, like, June 1st or July 1st, they start getting their first installment payment from the school. And again, like, these high schools, and it's crazy, like, these, you're 1099, so there's no taxes taken out. You have to be very mindful. These kids, you're just giving these kids these monies. And I'm hoping that the colleges are informing them and giving them the breakdown. As a high school AD, we really try to inform all these kids and link them up with accountants and financial advisors so they're not just spending all this money and blowing it the second they get it, right? And having these conversations with them. Because imagine being 18 and your first payment... You know, like, I know a kid, you know, and he wasn't, you know, 5-star. He's probably like a, you know, a 3-star, and he got $300,000 to go. He started getting $25,000 a month and $40,000 signing bonus. So, like, July 1, imagine you see $65,000 hit your bank account and you never had
1: anything.
0: Well,
1: and then you also have, you know, the parents, right? Where, you know, not every kid's coming from a place of means, right? So, you got the family that goes, oh man, thank God, so we have a lifeblood to, you know, pay bills.
0: Yeah,
1: you have that too going on. There's so much of it. Yeah, it's pretty wild, man. The economic system is the most interesting thing. Like this NIL, and we are Project NIL, and we really it's just a name. Like, this is all about, you know, everything from youth sports, high school sports, to college, and this whole changing landscape. But at some point, I'll ask you, because I don't see that this economic system continues. Like at some point,
0: I don't know how it can.
1: Right. Like at some point, it's got to change where, you know, they become employees.
0: Agreed.
1: Right, and there has to be
0: true caps,
1: right?
0: Real caps,
1: real salary caps. They're not 1099 employees or independent contractors. All they do is like they're part of it, and there has to be some sort of. My guess is every program has an attached big time donor billionaire, as they do now, but it's even more pronounced, right? That's handling, and maybe there's an entity that's handling each sport that deals with, you know, television money and, you know, running that individual sport like a business. It's the thing that we always go back. It's the thing that I always get tripped up at, right? Dan, every sport's different, so you can't treat them the same. We always say that. Not just about in training and everything else and the rules, but just as a business. Like the business of football games and football with revenue and everything else is different than basketball.
0: For sure.
1: Even though they're both lucrative.
0: And even with these streaming, like these colleges are getting more and more money. So like, I know it has to stop, but more money, they have more money than ever, these conferences. So like,
1: right.
0: I don't know where it stops at. And we'll keep, you know, using our network to dig in so we can keep giving more information. But like, I was thinking about this the other day, like 4 or 5 years ago, college ADs worried about, you know, development, compliance, their coaches, you know, marketing. Now that system is like agents, collectives, revenue sharing, NIL evaluations, and like this clearinghouse of getting it through. Like that's your job now. Like how the job has changed in athletics departments so drastically in 4 or 5 years. Like it's literally nothing's the same.
1: Well, and I gotta ask you, because you as an AD in high school, I don't know if I'm you, do you like that part of
0: No, I mean, I always thought I would potentially go to college, and now I'm just like,
1: yeah.
0: I love the sports side of it. I love the development side. I love, you know, building a culture, and like in college now, that's not that role anymore.
1: Right.
0: You know, that role is severely changed. So like, I always thought that was my next progression. I'm like, well, this is what I love to do, and I know I'm happier. I want kids to be paid, but there's no structure to it. So like, it's just like basically your job is you're a business agent right now. And
1: yes.
0: If I want to do that, I would just been a sports agent.
1: Right. Like, no, exactly. That's why, like, for you, I didn't think you would like it because you like the sport. Like when you like the sport and building the sport,
0: yeah,
1: and working with the coaches. You know, that's what's fun, that you could, you know, roll your sleeves up and do basketball and do football and, you know, help out coaches and sit in on practices and meetings and everything else.
0: Yeah, those days are fading away. I mean, it might be at the lower level where they're not so much worried, you know, in the Patriot League where they're not paying kids. There might be some leagues that it still works, but still those eventually they're going to have to cave because they're not going to be able to exist, you know, so... It's just so crazy, and I literally thought about it when I was, you know, doing these stats. I'm like, this job has changed so much at that level,
1: yeah,
0: and it's even
1: crazy,
0: changed for me.
1: Dude.
0: But at the core of it, it is still sport, you know. So that's what I still love.
1: Yeah,
0: for sure.
1: All right, we got to take a quick TO. We'll come right back. All right, stay with us. Come right back, and you have to give me an update on where we stand with the pros. You know, Lane shoved up everybody's nose last week. You know, he didn't play the kids. And I feel bad for the kids because they keep getting labeled as pros. And all they were was a kid trying out for an NFL team that didn't make it and weren't going to make it.
0: Yep.
1: So I need a bow tie on that story. We'll do that coming up as well. This is Project NIL. Danny DeBernardinis, I'm Anthony Gargano. That's us right here on Fox Sports Radio.
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0: to Project NIL.
1: Our guy Mark doing it again.
0: Yes. Well, you know, it's now the theme of the show.
1: I love it.
0: Danny D, the last week was crazy, right? Leading into the LSU game. Because the SEC is threatening LSU. Everybody's threatening LSU. LSU's threatened court. They're threatening legal action. Everybody wants to fight with lawyers. Ultimately, Lane says, nah, they're not going to be on the roster. And, you know, quite frankly, no matter how you feel about the whole thing, lost are these kids that were not pro, like, they're pros coming in to play college football. Well, that's not really true. They got invited to camps. They were to compete for a job, and they weren't going to make their teams. They just weren't going to make it. You know, Daquan Wright was in three different camps. He's not going to make it. And
1: exactly.
0: So this whole thing, looking at him as a pro, you know, so if you give the kid a fifth year, well, because everybody else is getting one, he's going to go back to college. It's not like you're signing Justin Herbert to go back to college.
1: Yeah, it's silly.
0: That's what they make it sound like.
1: Again, yeah, that's because that's the narrative they're trying to put out. Because again, the timing of announcing it was so idiotic. If you announce this in January, there's no issues, right? You announce it when. So then this class is, you know, naturally upset. Why does everyone get the two classes before us? Everyone after us, they all get 5 years. Why is this happening, right? So, or, you know, the past five classes, because COVID, if you were in college during COVID, you got that extra year.
0: Right.
1: So that's basically from 2016 on, you've gotten the fifth year, right? So their argument is, why not us? Why are we falling in this gap? And so it's still in a stay, right? The 10th Circuit has it a stay, which means they're allowing NCAA. They haven't made an official ruling, but NCAA's verbiage and their eligibility rules are staying right now. There's been a lot of statewide appeals, which they've won. The players are winning the states, but the stay nationally, this overarching ruling in the 10th Circuit Court is still a stay. They're hoping to have it situated in the next couple weeks. So really the next thing is basketball, right? Or people who haven't filled out their roster that might have left a spot open or two that can potentially, if they rules for the players, then they'll be able to jump on a roster and play. But if the players win, basically NCAA rules are basically they're done because they're going to get antitrust scrutiny from every type of rule they make. So that's the negative on that side. But if they win, it basically gives them saying our rules, you know, the antitrust, which has been the biggest thing, is like you're affecting kids to earn. And you're taking away their civil rights and their antitrust through antitrust law, then that gives them a little bit more flexibility. That gives them a little bit more strength moving forward. So it's going to be an interesting decision. It's still up in the air. There's these state cases that the kids keep winning, but they haven't been able to overturn this federal stay, which they're hoping will be done. They're saying by mid-September.
0: Okay.
1: It should be all ironed out in the coming weeks. But again, depending on your conference, you know, like some of the conference said, we don't care what the state said, we're not allowing you. But that's not all conferences, right? So there's still some 2022 kids who are playing right now at this lower levels, not in the major conferences right now, because they've won their state appeals and they've been granted eligibility. So it is very interesting. It's still developing. And again, we got to see how it plays out. And we're hoping to get some clarification in the next weeks. And again, the ultimate goal is to have Congress kind of get involved at some point, and I don't see that happening anytime soon, but we need to just have, because we're just going to have this infighting all the time unless they really get involved and make some, you know, congressional laws around the sport and how we govern it.
0: Yeah, I mean, you know, we talk about it every week, and you say you watch these games tonight. I'm sure there'll be a spot during Texas Ohio State where it'll be you'll see Nick Saban. It'll be Save the College Sports Act. You know,
1: for sure.
0: I mean, that's been pushed during every big game, and it's going to be a part of it. I you know, again, it should just be a business, right? Like, you just got to make it, turn it into a business.
1: And yeah, you got it. You got to stop acting like it's not.
0: Right.
1: They got to stop acting like it is what it is, right? You got to own it.
0: Like, when you go out and you know, do all these huge deals, Home Depot, look at the huge brands, right, associated with the sport. You can't. It's got to be that way.
1: And the billions that are coming in through these TV deals. It's not just the NFL. Like, these conferences are getting billion-dollar streaming deals now. Like, this is...
0: And it's like that with football and basketball. And do you know that Notre Dame and Villanova are playing a basketball game in Vatican City?
1: Yeah, it's so cool.
0: I mean, a buddy of mine's going. And I was
1: so
0: like,
1: jealous.
0: Oh, I would love to go. I would love to do that game.
1: Yeah, it's going to be amazing.
0: Love to do that game.
1: I can't wait to see what the court setup looks like.
0: You know, what's so cool is that like your imaginations, it's endless. Like, what the possibilities of places and wares and brands. And, you know, you played on an aircraft carrier, you're going to go play in the Pope's living room, right? Like, it's...
1: No,
0: it's
1: but like
0: NFL
1: was just in Australia. Right. You know, like the college basketball, all right, we're going to go play in Vatican City, right? And that's going to probably be one of the most televised games in the whole year, right? Like, it's going to be insane.
0: Yeah, and they love in Italy, you know, because you
1: go a lot.
0: They love basketball.
1: And the Pope's tied to Novas. This is going to be crazy, man.
0: I know. From Chicago, the whole thing. Yeah, it's pretty cool. All right, well, that's going to do it for us today. Danny D, we have a great day. Got a couple sports on tap today, I guess.
1: Yeah, we'll be bouncing around. I got some stuff
0: like
1: in school.
0: It. All right, stay tuned for the fellas coming up next.
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19: In the late ball game Friday night, the San Diego Padres won their fifth straight game, holding on at San Francisco 7-5. Arizona 9-1 winners against Texas, but the Diamondbacks are still a half game behind San Diego for the last NL wild card. In the AL Central, the White Sox have just a half game lead over the Guardians now. Cleveland scored 3 in the ninth to win 5-2 at Minnesota, while the White Sox lost 7-3 at St. Louis. Yankees and Tampa Bay each won. That Rays victory was on a homer in the ninth, 3-1 over Houston. Baltimore beat Toronto and Max Scherzer 7-4. The Dodgers won their eighth straight. Milwaukee 20-0 over the Reds. Atlanta came back for an 11-inning win against the Phillies 6-5. At the U.S. Open in the men's semis, a battle of Americans. Ben Shelton beat Francis Tiafoe in four sets. To college football, number 23 Missouri, a winner at Kansas 38-21. I'm Steve DeSager.
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21: 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Here's the fellas, Anthony Gargano and Jeff Schwartz.
0: Well, good morning, good morning, good morning, good morning, good morning. Rise and shine, cupcakes. Let's go. Let's go. It's week two. College football. All nice football weekend continues. We had the NFL Wednesday, the NFL Thursday. We had a little college last night. And we got a beautiful slate, including the headliner, Texas, Ohio State, back in the saddle from his trip to Eugene, where he saw a surprisingly competitive game. How about Jeff Schwartz? Good morning, Jeff. I'm Anthony Gargano, and he is Jeff Schwartz. We are the fellas. What do you say, buddy?
25: Good morning. I was listening to that update before we got on, and they were talking about baseball. I was like, what's baseball? It's football season, buddy. We're watching football. Let's go. I mean, dude, there's so much ball right now. How do you pay attention to anything else? Come on, it's ball time. It's football time. We had two NFL games already. We watched college. We had a showdown last night in between Kansas and Missouri that started with a video this week talking about how one team was on the North and one team was on the South, the Civil War, which is just a wild way to preview a college football rivalry. It's ball time, man. All football all the time. I'm so excited.
0: You're not getting any pushback from me, buddy.
25: Did you see that Kansas? I think it was Kansas. Kansas said that they're the right side of the rivalry because they were on the North. Missouri was in the Confederacy.
0: I love it.
25: It's just a great college football thing, right?
0: I love it.
25: Only college football, right?
0: Can I just tell you this? You were in Eugene, but obviously we love the NFL. The NFL is the NFL, right? The elite of the elites. But man, college football's fun, right? It's just fun. It's so much better than anything else.
25: Well, so here's the way I kind of talk about it, right? The NFL is better football. College football is better storylines.
0: Yes.
25: Like the football, I know that some of the games were clunky. The opening night games.
0: That's what you get in September now. But week one, you're going to get that.
25: Correct. But the football is like 1,000 times better. I mean, did you? Well, I know this is very geeky, but I put a video up on Jeff Schwartz on social media. Jeff with a G. Did you watch Kyle Shanahan's masterclass the other night against the Rams? The way he attacked this Rams defense was just a world class game plan from San Francisco.
0: Yes, it was.
25: And you just don't see that in college football the way it's very nerdy. I get it. Everyone's probably watching the dash motion of Kyle Juszczyk from a wing position. But the way that the Niners scheme that game plan, the way they outcoached the Rams in that game, that's not. We're probably not going to end Ohio State, Texas State talking about someone being out-schemed, right? We're going to talk about someone failing and someone choking and a quarterback making a bad play. But that's the difference, right? Is in the NFL, it's a lot more about the coaching, in my opinion, the coaching, the gameplay, right? The way someone blocks someone. College is the storylines, man. It's the storylines. It's the drama. That to me just kind of sets them apart a little bit.
0: Yeah, it does. And there is a distinct energy that surrounds these games. I mean, the Sunday night games, right? Notre Dame pulled away in the second half. But in the other game, the Louisville game, that was awesome. That was a fun game, dude. I had a blast watching that game. You know, Keenholz was amazing, right? Because he looked like Tim Tebow in the NFL.
25: Yeah,
0: in the first half
25: too. It's Villanova.
0: Yeah, he did. Yeah, it's Villanova. And in the second half, he was playing like Josh Allen. It was unbelievable.
25: And that's the thing is, you have these wild swings. Where, I said this all the time. I do believe it. College football, a lot of times games are won and lost because of mistakes and poor play. Where the NFL, I feel like teams win the game, right? Like they go and make the plays to win the game. Even going back, Seattle, one of those interceptions was very hard. It was tipped. It was bought up in the air. The last interception was 100% on Drake May. That was atrocious.
0: After the Dobbs drop, you can't throw that ball. He tried to gun it through that. There was no window. The window was too small.
25: Yeah. And so, but it's just there's most often, like I said, the Niners took that game from the Rams, right?
0: They did take it, but it also felt like the Rams completely died. And the travel piece is real. Yeah. That's no joke, dude. That's not the media's talking about that. It's like you're playing a game at 5 a.m.
25: Yeah. So for those who were under a rock and missed it, the Niners and Rams played in Australia. And I hate this game was played in Australia in week one. I just don't like it. But the game, the kickoff time was at 10:30 in the morning on Friday morning in Australia to play a primetime game here on Thursday. And the Niners went out to Australia about a week beforehand, right? And the Rams went out essentially 24 hours before. They landed, then they played the game, and they flew back home. And the idea behind it was that when you go out for just a short amount of time like that, even after a 17-hour flight, when you come back, you're more on West Coast time, on their home time, right? Like, there's less transition back to being on the West Coast. That's why they did it. It wasn't really for this game, per se. It was for the rest of the season. The Niners were out there a week. And there was a debate about, like, what was the right way to do it. Look, the Rams looked sluggish. There's no two ways about it. The Niners looked fresher. They looked more ready for the game. And did the Rams sacrifice week one for the rest of the season? I don't think so, because this game is important. It's a division game.
0: But, I got news for you. But I felt like that.
25: Maybe
0: they waved the white flag. I mean, not that they were going to come back, but they waved the white Stafford flag early.
25: And they took Stafford out a little bit early.
0: The play calling was I don't know. I just don't think
25: that they would flat out, like, just decide not to try to win the game, even though it did feel like there was not an energy to come back and win this game. You know, a lot of talk about Myles Garrett. Myles Garrett looked out of shape, but he hasn't practiced. This thing about, guys, I know that it's just practice, right, Allen Iverson? But, like, practicing football matters, man. Like, you have to practice to be able to play. I know that there's this common thought you don't. I don't know why. But you have to practice football to play football. It's why Aaron Donald didn't make this trip, in my opinion. Myles Garrett has not practiced football. The only position I think is quarterback, right? It's good to practice, but if you've done enough quarterback, you don't have to practice to be fine. If you're a defensive lineman, you got to practice to be able to play. Like, Myles Garrett missed a lot of training camp with a knee injury. He looked slow and out of shape. I'm sure he's going to be fine. The narrative after the game of him being, like, dominated was just not true. He had plenty of pressures. I don't know why they came out and said no pressures. That just wasn't true. But Trent Williams played very well. The Niners, who's a Hall of Famer, the Niners left tackle. And the Rams just looked sluggish, man. They looked sort of disinterested. They didn't look as physical. The Niners, like, the Rams just out-physicaled them and completely in that game. Excuse me, the Niners did. And I don't know, man. I don't know if they punt on this game, Ant, but they weren't as prepared as the Niners were to play this game.
0: Nah, I mean, clearly. I guess they took their shot and, like, we're going to go. And I guess there was a school of thought that you go in and try to, you know, go in and out business and do that. And it's so different, though, when you're traveling, you know, when you're traveling east and west over the date line. Like, when you're going to, and remember, when the Rams were going to play in London, they stayed over on the East Coast.
25: Right.
0: So, you know, this is different. You're going west, whatever. They chose that travel thing. It just, to me, it blew up in their face. I'll tell you one thing, and we'll get into it, but, man, the Niners, if they could stay healthy, that's the question. Like, we know they have a talented roster if they're healthy. But, like, you're relying. It's a shame they're a little stribbling early. But you got Mike Evans looked great, and Debo looked great back wearing the gold helmet. And Kittle looked great. And McCaffrey is McCaffrey. And yet all four of those guys, you hold your breath every week. I mean, that's going to be a story.
25: And, I mean, and it's so funny because then you know, they're up 20 and McCaffrey's taking reps. You're like, what?
0: Yeah.
25: Get him out of there.
0: Keylon Black, yes.
25: Like, get him out. The Niners just really masterclass. I love their performance. And look, this is week one, guys, okay? So this idea that the Rams, like, stink now, and the super team idea, it's not even a super team idea. Like, they did not perpetuate that this offseason. That is dead, and none of this works. Like, just take a deep breath, okay? It's week one. Last year, every year we have week one results. You're like, really? That's what week one looks like? So just take a deep breath on the Rams. It wasn't their best performance. I think that we agree that they might not have got out there the right way. They sacrificed being ready for this game to be ready for for the next game or the next games, right? The idea, again, is that they are more prepared now to play the rest of the season. They don't have to acclimate back to West Coast time, where the Niners, in theory, I guess, would have a tougher time, even though they both play next Sunday. Well, the Rams play next Monday. The Rams play Sunday. So it's going to be fine. Everything's going to be fine. I'm not concerned about the Rams. Are you? I'm not.
0: No. I'm not. Am I concerned about them? No. But here's the thing. And it's why, and I said this before the season, yes, the Rams look great on paper, and yes, you know, I love what they did in the offseason, and particularly on defense, and we talk about it, and obviously Aaron Donald's going to play at some point, and, you know, everything else. But in the NFL, in football, you can't win it on paper in August.
25: No.
0: Like, you can't do that. Like, we as, you know, pundits, media fans, the whole thing, we love to do that. You know, it's like, the Dodgers. I'm going to tell you right now, the Dodgers are not going to win it. All right? I don't believe they're going to. Listen, I mean, I can't see the future. But all this talk about the Dodgers when they got Schuble, and it's like, here's the thing. If you pay attention to them, their lineup is not anywhere near the same what it used to be. I know they put up 14 runs the other night on Florida. Who cares? Their lineup's not like Ohtani's Florida. Hurt. Oh, legitimately.
25: Old
0: Betts is not what he used to be. They just got Will Smith back. They're not. It's not a fearsome, you know. Freeman's dinged. It's not a fearsome lineup. It's just not like. And in baseball, it's just about whoever's playing hot, who's healthy, and who's playing well. Milwaukee put up 20 runs last night. I mean, that could be them. Like, my point is that in sports, you can't go. Basketball is the only sport where you can make a proclamation and go, it's going to be OKC or San Antonio in the West. Like,
25: there's a history in the basketball of that being the case, right?
0: Right.
25: Just like the most talented team. The NFL, that's really sort of really it's not even the case.
0: In the NFL, it's the complete opposite. Like, where you look at Stafford and, you know, I don't know, he tweaks it back. Like, you know, he's a fragile guy. At his age, that's your season, right? Like, the kid's not going to come in and do it. And then, you know, you just poke his head on right. Like, you know, that's a very real thing. You got some stuff there. I mean, I think they're good, and I'm not worried, to your point. But if I'm another team, I'm not quaking.
25: No, you're not quaking, and I think that. It's reasonable to say week one was what it was, and let's see how they play in week two. Let's see how they play back home. Let's see how they play with maybe a little more energy. Maybe Myles Garrett. Look, we talked about, I don't know if we talked about this, but I definitely talked about Myles Garrett, his knee, right? So he has knee swelling, right? Which means there's something wrong in there. And, you know what's not good for knee swelling? A 17-hour flight and then playing like 24 hours after that flight.
0: Right. Like,
25: you know what doesn't help knee swelling? Flying for 17 hours. I think they're going to be fine. I'm not worried about the Rams. We've had plenty of teams lose in week one and play well the rest of the season. I think the real thing takeaway of this is, again, the Niners, like, every year I feel like we're like, I don't know about the Niners. I don't know about this and that. And they just come out and beat everyone, man. And, it's all about health for them. I mean, they have, this is what I said about the Niners forever. You know, they have a Hall of Fame left tackle. They have a Hall of Fame linebacker. They have a Hall of Fame running back. They might have a Hall of Fame defensive end. Like, they have all, but then they had, again, Stripling got hurt. One of their tight ends got hurt trying to leg whip Myles Garrett. It looked like he broke his leg. Like, they just, the injuries are just continue to pile up for them. And how can you withstand the continued injuries? They have not drafted well. They're not a deep football team. They lost a defensive tackle to an Achilles injury. I think it was Achilles injury before the game in practice this week. Like, how can you continue to do this? Kyle Shanahan can scheme up with the best of them. Absolutely. But eventually, man, it's just too many injuries. And we'll obviously see, you know, how the season goes for them, but a great start for the Niners. Really, really good.
0: So, what did you make of the whole Australian thing? The other story that it was bizarre, and I still can't figure it out. Why weren't the Rams required to do, you know, a little bit of the community dog and pony show like the Niners did? Like, if you're going to go and play like that, why doesn't the commissioner give an edict to go, hey, listen, I know you're down there to play, and I get it, coaches, but I need like a Tuesday appearance.
25: It's a good question. So, you know, when the games are in London, some teams go out like the day before, and some go out, you know, a week before. I think they've never really mandated that there has to be some sort of requirement for social. So I don't know. It's a good question. I don't know why. They weren't part of that. Did they have anyone go early? And they just had no one part of that at all.
0: They had nobody part of it.
25: I don't know. Maybe
0: they sent some staff down there, but as far as any kind of, you know, players and team personnel, I just don't know why that's a thing. I'm curious. You know, like, I don't know.
25: Yeah, I don't know. It's a good question. I had not thought about that. I don't know what the answer is for that. I don't know why they were not required to be there.
0: Yeah, it's bizarre.
25: Yeah.
0: Anyway, let's talk about the first game. So you lose Darnold early in the game. I mean, New England, I thought that they were very conservative early when they had a chance to kind of put their foot. You know, the stadium just, you know, you want to talk about losing all the energy. It just kind of flat out just died. And, that first half, man, like, that's where you win the game.
25: Yeah. I thought all the things that we thought about the Patriots all happened in this game. And not in a good way. Right where... Hey, man, they didn't play a tough schedule last season. Okay. Well, they're open up in Seattle. Hey, is Drake May as good as we want him to be? Because against better teams last year, there was a little bit of he looks like a young quarterback, right? There were issues in the Super Bowl with protecting Drake May. Is there an answer for pressure? No, they really had no answer for Seattle. In the second half, Seattle just blitzed the heck out of Drake May. You know, are the wide receivers now? AJ Brown did get hurt, right? But before he got hurt, not much impact, right? In that game. And so all the things that I think we thought were negative about New England all happened in the first game of the season. And it does have me questioning, by the way, some other teams as we head into week one. Like, are we going to see the same sort of thing with the teams we think are not as good? Or excuse me, were good last year, but might not be as good this season. And, you know, when Sam Darnold went out, you should have won that game, right? Look, I put out there that I didn't think Drew Lock is very good. He's not very good. Seattle fans are like super into Drew Lock all of a sudden, right? 13 points. The best though of the game was a 4-yard pass to JSN. He ran 50 yards down the field. And you can't end that game with 3 straight turnovers if you're Drake May. Now, the last one is the most inexplicable one of all of them because you're in field goal range.
0: I know.
25: Just go to overtime.
0: Dude,
25: then you have Drew Lock in overtime. It was a disappointing start for New England, and I think this everything that we thought we were fearful about New England all happened this game. And then, to be fair, everything we thought positively about Mike McDonald. McDaniels thing is frustrating. The Mike McDonald, everything we thought about him as Seattle's coach, like, proved true in this game. Right, he's just a fabulous coach. The team was ready to play. Yes, they lost Darnold, but they didn't stop playing, man, right? They kept fighting. They kept battling. We saw some adjustments, I think, defensively. They started blitzing a lot more offensively. They, the second half, I thought, did a really, really good job of finding easy throws for Drew Lock, moved the pocket a little bit, made life easier for him, got him more comfortable. And they really impressive from Seattle, man. Really impressive. Well, I think New England just
0: Suffocated Ramondre.
25: Yeah, yeah.
0: Suffocated him.
25: You know,
0: they use him a lot in the pass game, and they were on him every time.
25: I really think that you know, so obviously Trayvon Henderson is probably going to be the lead guy for New England at some point, right, when he's healthy. I think we saw last night the difference between sort of like a guy that has a little bit of wiggle to break tackles and a guy that doesn't. Because, you know, when your offensive line's struggling, and really, I'm not even sure it was offensive line centric. A lot of times Seattle just had a free guy. They were blitzing and whatnot, and there was no answer for that guy. You know, Henderson can sort of make that guy miss a little bit, where there's just no chance with Stevenson for that guy to miss.
1: And
25: it's why obviously they're trying to go younger and more explosive there. So I think that is a big reason why, you know, you wanted Henderson to be your lead guy this year. And so very curious to see obviously how that plays out this year with him, you know, back in the lineup in that run game. But look, Will Campbell played better, which was a big talking point heading into that game. There's some positives for New England, but Drake May just can't, you can't do that. You just can't, do that, man. You can't play that way.
1: I mean, you're reckless. It was horrible. I mean, truthfully horrible. Horrible. All right, lots to do today. All right, we got to go. Next, we will go over college today and week two,
25: beginning with the
1: big game tonight. We got a couple interesting games before that. I mean, Oklahoma and Michigan's a fun game at noon. Tonight, the whole world's going to be watching Texas, Ohio State. We'll dive into that. We'll find out about Jeff's trip to Eugene. And is there any concern over the Ducks? Lots to go over. As we'll do a top 25 rundown. I love this. This is the greatest. Like you said earlier, Jeff, it's ball. It's time for ball. That's it. We're the fellas, Jeff and Ant, hanging right here, Fox Sports Radio.
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1: Gambler's Bonus hits again. 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

0: 2. College football. Before we get into it all, because we got lots to cover today, and it doesn't get better than Texas Ohio State tonight. It's going to just be incredible. How was your trip? Your Labor Day trip to Eugene?
1: I mean, besides my wife asking, are you stressed out when we're tied in the fourth quarter with Boise State, it was wonderful. So we got to sit up in the box. That they do a really fantastic job of being very generous to my family. And there's a lot more movement in the box. And my wife was like, are you okay? Like, what do you keep pacing. I'm like, you keep moving around. You're sitting on the couch right now. Yeah, it's not going well. I'm in a box too with like the kind of the bigwigs of the program, right? Of the athletic department. And like, I've always thought we'd win. But yeah, it did not go well for a good, you know, it's one of those

0: things where it's a good, this is a great example of football, right? Where look at the box score, right? Oregon had 8 yards of play. All right. Dante Moore threw for 375. Then you look at Boise State. They average less than 5 yards of play.
1: Yep.
0: 7-point game. It just like that's football, man, right? Sometimes. Because Oregon didn't play that bad.
1: No.
0: Boise State played fine, but a turnover, right? A muff punt that should have been a kick catch interference didn't go Oregon's way. And now all of a sudden, we don't tackle well on a screen. And now it's 14-14, you know? And then, you know, you get in the red zone and you have an incompletion. Now you kick a field goal instead of a touchdown.
1: Yeah.
0: And so it was, but look, man, I love that. But that place, 58,000 sold out week one, no students in town, wasn't a seat available. The place was packed. Fans were into it. It was just so much fun. My kids have a blast. We have the most fun with our friends that come with us from Oregon. And it was so great. I love being back there.
1: Yeah, I bet. I bet.
0: It's just I wish it was easier to get there. That's about it.
1: Yeah, well, you know, listen, but it's fun. It's a great place. It is. It's a beautiful place. Let me ask you a question.
0: Yeah.
1: So, big picture outlook. How good are they? And it's one week. So, the whole thing.
0: Yeah. So how good are they? Look, I think that they gotta be better stopping the run, especially early in games. Oregon will have like a drive a game where you're like, what do we practice?
1: They've always done that,
0: blocking
1: yeah.
0: and tackling. Yeah. Like, do we do that? But look, a couple things. So when it was time to rush the passer in true passer situations, I think Oregon hit the quarterback on nearly every single play.
1: Yeah,
0: they had 3 sacks in this game; should have had 4. And the offense has a new offense coordinator. It looked like the first half they were kind of stuck in slow motion a little bit. In the second half, they just sort of played better. They made a lot of adjustments, I thought, in the second half and started throwing the ball down the field. And Dante Moore looked more comfortable and whatnot. He wasn't moving great. I don't know why that is, to be honest. I thought he was moving a little bit gingerly, but there's no injury reports. I have no idea. He just wasn't moving like himself, which I thought was interesting in that game. But he had 375 yards. I think we're fine, man. I'm not really worried about it. It's week one. And, you know, we play today against Oklahoma State. I have a conundrum today. So we play at noon.
1: Yeah.
0: And Happy New Year. It's Jewish New Year. Rosh Hashanah today.
1: It's a blessed New Year to you, my friend.
0: I'm going from here to Temple. And then my daughter plays at 12. So I'm going to go. I'll be at her game by noon. Oregon also plays at 12. So I think I'm just going to have like my iPad like in the dugout just with the game on. I'll just take a peek every now and then. I think that's what I'm going to do. Then my son has practice right afterwards. So like I won't be home at all for the game. Oregon does not play very well when I'm not watching at home, by the way. I was out for the first half of the Iowa game, I think, and I was out for the Indiana game, the one we lost with sports. So, FYI, if you're betting on Oregon today, just know Jeff Schwartz will not be home for the game. It has not gone well. But I think I'm just going to have my phone or my iPad sort of like out, but not like in my face. And just continue. Oh, Oregon scored. Sweet. All right, let's go, Emmy. Right. Base hit time. Let's go. So yeah, I think that's what I'm going to do today.
1: Well, here's the thing. You just can't use your phone. Don't bring your iPad.
0: The
1: girls see that, you know.
0: My thought was also that I was going to just like use my phone and then just have my earbud, like have one earbud in, so I can just listen to the game, not watch it.
1: Yeah.
0: That might have been my thought. I mean, I can't obviously be on my phone when I'm coaching third base.
1: Right.
0: I can have my earbud in. So we had our first game on Tuesday. It was a ton of fun. We'll come back.
1: Why won't you just DVR it and go watch it when you come home?
0: Too many people will text me. I can't put out a mass text that says, don't text me.
1: You're going to know the score. I mean, at some point.
0: Like, correct.
1: But are you not concerned for the outcome of the game?
0: Oh, today? No. No. So we're at Oklahoma State.
1: That's my point. Like, you know they're going to win. So
0: the only thing that I'm concerned about is it's a 9 a.m. body clock game because it's at noon Eastern at Oklahoma State. And it's like 100 degrees outside. Last year we played two 9 a.m. games, and we both started slow in both of them. Just, I mean, makes sense. And so I just you know, hope we don't start slow, but Oklahoma State can't block anybody, and we can rush the passer. So, and our, and in those games, our offense started slow, not our defense. Our defense played great in both the games we played.
1: Yeah, but, them, but so. My point is, you know, you're going to win, so why don't you just come, you do your thing and just come home and then actually enjoy the game?
0: Well, by then, we have other games to watch, too, by the way.
1: Well, you'll have an appetizer leading into the Ohio State.
0: I will.
1: You'll have time before that.
0: Well, I'll watch the second half at my son's baseball practice. Like, that I can do, obviously. I'm not coaching that team, so I can watch that. And it's, dude, it's so fun because he is now on the big field. We talked about this before. And so,
1: I know that.
0: You know,
1: well,
0: like, he plays first base, and last practice was about like learning, like, okay, you have to hold a runner on, and like, here's how you do that, and like all this new stuff that he just never done before, right? There's never such a big step up. So the old,
1: well, you gotta listen, here's the thing, I'm gonna give you advice because I just went through it, all right, and I coach it and I've seen it a million times. You got to get a couple things. One, they got to get used to how far the bases are, right?
0: Oh yeah.
1: It takes them forever now. Like, you see kids. Like, it was funny. Like, we had a kid on our team, and like, in the little field, he was fed. He's a small kid. And I remember talking to one of the coaches. He's like, I don't understand what's going on with so-and-so. I'm like, he's little, and the field is bigger. So the little legs aren't working like that. On the little field, he's fine. But on the big field, it feels like he's taking 3 days to get to second base because it's a big difference. Getting the ball over from, you know, short in the hole, running. Now you got to teach the sport, right? Like, now you got to teach the whole thing, you know, freeze on a line drive, everything pop up, everything. It's not like it's just now, again, the other piece of it is, you know, making sure you get throwing strikes because now you're back with a mound, right? Like, and the idea of the worst is the wild pitches on the track.
0: Well, yeah.
1: Ball,
0: so but, you know. The funny thing about this, I know exactly what you're talking about. I did it as a kid, but softball is so different because you basically learn that stuff at 10.
1: Right. Right.
0: Because we already have at 10, we can't steal, but every other rule of like adult softball we have already in place. Like at 10 years old, I'm teaching the girls about, like, you know, of the things we don't have dropped third strike yet, and we don't have infield fly, but who's gonna, no one's hitting the ball up in the air for the most part. And it's like you the field doesn't change sizes, it's the same size.
1: Nice field you got,
0: the mount. Yeah, that's my son's field. Look how I'm just like laughing how little he's not little, he's like he's tallest kid in his grade. And he's looking at him running. It's this big field. It's so funny, dude. He's like running. It's like huffing and puffing around. Even at home, I'm like, dude, when we throw, you got to throw longer now. Like, imagine how long the throw is from third to first or short to first. And so I just remember my first year in the junior league, and it just was like miserable because these games are 15-12 because there's 85 walks and 25 pass balls. And We have a run.
1: By the end of the year, though, dude, like, I want to tell you, by the end of the year, there was good baseball. Like, once the kids get acclimated and you're starting in the fall, and by the middle of the spring, it feels like real baseball.
0: Okay, good. Well, half his team is returning from last year, so that feels good. And, you know, just like any sport, like, there's one of his teammates is going to turn 14 in October. Alex just turned 12. It's a big difference. The 14-year-old looks like
1: the puberty.
0: And Alex is definitely getting to be a teenager, but it's just different, you know. Thomas is a great, he's just bigger. Like, he's just, he's a 14-year-old. And Alex is not. And so it's a ton of fun. So basically I'm out for most of the morning, afternoon, I should say. Morning, I go to Temple first, and then we're going to the game. And so, I'll tell you what, man. I'm sure you feel the same way. I love it, dude. Like, I have so much fun out there.
1: It's the greatest.
0: And, like, our girls are going to, I told someone yesterday, like, if you can make some future wagers, The Schwartz 10U Thunder Bats in the spring, buddy. We're coming for the title. We're coming for it. We got a squad, buddy. We're gonna be good.
1: Enjoy it, buddy. It's awesome. We got our first football game today.
0: Okay.
1: Yeah, it's not gonna be.
0: Is he ready?
1: We did the weigh-ins last night. What's that?
0: Ready to go? Is he ready to play?
1: Mine is, but we don't have our line is small.
0: Sounds like you need a better offensive line coach.
1: Yeah, we don't have our town just doesn't have we don't have size in our town.
0: I know. That's the problem, and
1: here's the thing. Like, we're playing a lot of reclass, we're playing this team today, a lot of reclass kids. So they're 15 and we're predominantly 13.
0: Oh yeah.
1: So football, it's the worst.
0: The reclassification thing, like, look, I get it, dude. I understand that college scholarship is expensive, like it's so, but I'm not against it, but it's just like, I don't know, man. I've thought about it once.
1: I got news for you. I think I'm doing it. Talk to people and we do the Project NIL, you know that. And Danny D's a big proponent of it. Hey, we're gonna take a quick TO. All right, sit tight. We'll come right back. Jeff Schwartz, Anthony Gargano, hanging. I love this. This is so much fun. Hope you love it as much as we do right here on Fox Sports Radio.
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0: fellas. Aunt Jeff. So, we got a monster week two game. Like, the Ohio State, Texas, it's just incredible, right? Like, it's an incredible game tonight. And we'll start with, it's been hook 'em heartbreak, right, forever. They have these moments, right? Like, you see, this is it for Texas. And then they lay an egg. Is tonight the night that they finally deliver? And throw Sark at the top of this thing. I'm a big Sark fan, but,
1: yeah,
0: you know, this is a big one for him.
1: Okay, so let's do football first before we get to Sark and sort of Texas. I think that Texas is better than Ohio State right now, all right? I think that the biggest question I have in this game is, Ohio State replaces a ton on the defense, right? We saw that. The three guys draft top 11. And the biggest question I have in this game is Julian Sain, Ohio State's quarterback, okay? He did not scale up last year in big games, right? Think about his Indiana performance, back to the championship game. Think about his performance against Miami in the College Bowl playoff. Michigan game was
0: two
1: fine.
0: Great defenses too.
1: Sure, right.
0: And he played well in Michigan, and he
1: played well.
0: A puppy.
1: He played well like later in the game. Remember, kind of a slow start for Ohio State in that game. And Michigan wasn't as good last year as they could be.
2: Agreed.
1: So, can Julian Sain scale up on the road against Texas? That's the biggest question I have in this game. I actually feel fine about Texas' offense in this game. I think they're going to be what they are. I think Arch is going to make plays. They'll make enough. They'll do enough. Can Julian Sain scale up in this game? And here's the Texas part of this. 5 minutes left in this game. I trust Ohio State way more than Texas.
0: Yeah.
1: So, tie game is left. Who do I trust more? Ohio State. Absolutely, yeah. Trust them more.
0: Sure.
1: And so, I have like no wagers for this game. I keep waffling back and forth. I think I take Texas ever so slightly to win this game. If Ohio State won, would surprise me. I think. The only thing that would surprise me tonight is if anyone won by double digits. That would surprise me.
0: I agree. I don't think this is a wager game.
1: No, it's not. I have no wager in this game.
0: Yeah, I just think this is a great, like, when people talk about it all the time, like, there's some big games you want to play, right? This is such an unknown, no edge, great football. This is just enjoy it, man. This is going to be... This is a week two gift to watch these two national championship contenders go at it. And listen, like I vacillated too. I vacillate back and forth with this thing. At some point, like I believe in Julian Sain more than you, I think. And part of it has to do with the receivers. I mean, because it doesn't get better than Jeremiah Smith. And, Chris Henry Jr. is going to be a star. Like, you can say it, right? And I think the kid could play. I think Sain could play. And I still need to see, and Arch is way better than, it's not fair to bring up last year, the start of the year, all the expectations, everything else. He's in a much better place. And he's going to be very good. But, and as much as that Ohio State lost, a bunch of first round picks, they reloaded. Like, they went into the portal reloaded. They're good. Like, I think people are looking at Ohio State's defense going, well, you lost Arvell Reese, and you lost all this, you lost that. Yeah, but they're back. Like, they're that good.
1: I think they are as well. Can Ohio State block in this game? We saw last season sort of the tackle issue showed up against the last two games. I have maybe PTSD from last year, which you really shouldn't do because...
0: Yeah.
1: But the difference is, I think in college football, some of that does carry over. The NFL doesn't at all. College football, you have the same coaches, right, typically, the same idea. Like, it does carry over a tiny bit. But I just think, Texas is at home. Like, Sark has to win this game, man. He has to win
0: this
1: game.
0: Has to.
1: Has to win this game.
0: He's got the most pressure.
1: What this looks like for Texas. He can't wait. What a great game in week two.
0: I know, man. And then the early game is fun. I got to tell you, I mean, Michigan, Oklahoma is a fun game.
1: if you're an Oklahoma fan, probably. If you're a Michigan fan, it could be rough.
0: I don't know. I got a feeling they're going to play well. I mean, I think Oklahoma wins, but I think Michigan plays better. We'll see. We'll get through it. We got lots to do. Fellas, right here on Fox. We are Fox.
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4: It was an All-American battle in New York at the U.S. Open men's semis Friday night. Ben Shelton defeated Francis Tiafoe in four sets. Shelton now faces Alexander Zverev in Sunday's final. The Chicago Bears gave running back DeAndre Swift a three-year extension. Falcons quarterback Cooper Rush will start Sunday. Tua Tagovailoa is out with an oblique injury. In college football, number 23 Missouri was a winner at Kansas 38-21. Easy victories for Louisville, Virginia, and NC State. Boston College beat Rutgers 28-21. The late ball game went to San Diego. The Padres have won five straight after a 7-5 decision at San Francisco. Arizona ripped Texas 9-1. Tampa Bay, a 3-1 winner over Houston on a homer in the bottom of the ninth. Junior Caminero's 40th of the year. The Yankees beat the Mets 6-4. The Dodgers won their eighth straight, 6-2 at Miami. And the Braves beat the Phillies in 11. I'm Steve DeSager.
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10: Well, good morning, good morning. Happy week two of college football, our happy place. Here's the only thing I would say. Slow down. Like, you know, we're going to blink, and it's going to be week six. It's still warm on the East Coast. I know pumpkins.
11: It's still very warm on the East Coast.
10: Yes.
11: Yeah. Very warm.
10: Like, I don't want... I mean, I know we're already in the pumpkin season, right? Like,
11: oh, I hate it so much.
10: You know, like they start pumpkins in August. The pumpkin. Listen, it's fine. It's cool. It's a good like fall thing, but it's still hot. Right?
11: Yeah, it is.
10: It's right. It's still hot, and but pretty soon the frost on the pumpkin happens. I love for this time of the year. I love it so much. I just wanted to slow down. I don't want to. I want to just kind of. Because we'll blink and Jeff, you know, it'll be Halloween.
11: Oh yeah, oh yeah.
10: I don't know what it is, but it feels like
11: football season time, just
10: it just goes by so fast, man. It's amazing
11: because we love it so much because it's just so much, just so much of it, right? Just like you have football, you know, a typical week: Thursday, Friday, Saturday, Sunday, Monday, right? Between college and NFL. And there are some weeks, there's feels like there's other, you know, we had a Wednesday game last week. Like, it just goes by. So there's so much to catch up on. There's so much to watch.
10: Know, it's the best.
11: It's just,
10: I was
11: best,
10: at a high
11: man.
10: School game last night. I freaking love it, man.
11: Yeah, I didn't get to go last great. Night to our game, but I've been, you know, when I can, I've been going to our high school. It's been fun.
10: Yeah, there's something about it. All right, let's take a look at the top 25. We'll kind of look at the games today for week two, kind of analyze what we've learned, right? Last night, in case you watched, it was fun. Missouri over Kansas. which was it was a good football game.
11: It was and, fine. Kansas kind of melted at the end.
10: Yeah. Well, you know,
11: they're a young quarterback.
10: Yeah, and then and Louisville over Villanova, Kienholz picked up where he left off in the second half last week. 332, a couple touchdowns, and the route was on.
11: Are you bum Nova lost? You Nova guy? No football guy?
10: No, I mean I expected them to lose. It's a good little program for what it is. They shouldn't play Louisville.
11: Well, it's a bye game, right? I mean, we saw yes. I think I saw the worst bye game I've ever seen happen Thursday night. So there's nothing worse than.
10: Well, dude. By the way, if we're gonna say one thing now, I know they don't play anybody, and they certainly didn't play anybody Thursday. But Mensa
11: looks great.
10: Is great. He's better than Beck. Dude, not even close. Yeah, like he's the best quarterback in the country right now.
11: Yeah,
10: and he's got Malachi Toney, who, along with Jeremiah Smith, is the best receiver. And he's got Fletcher running the ball. And I like Cooper Barkate, he brought over from Duke, who worked the slot for you.
11: So, for those who missed it, Thursday night Miami played FAMU, Florida A&M. And Florida A&M is HBCU, and they're not a good one at that. And they were down their quarterback, and it was I think Miami the first. It was 49-0 at halftime, and Miami had 22 offensive plays.
10: Yeah,
11: yeah. It was a gross bye game. FAMU got 750, and their Bear I think got 50K to go. So in the end, you know, maybe it was worth it for them, but. The bye games, some of them are gross. And look, Villanova did not embarrass themselves last night against Louisville, so they could come out with a little bit, you know, a little pride and some more money in there, and their checking account.
10: Yeah, I mean, listen, if you want to build the program, that's what happens. You got to take a beating. So, all right, today, speaking of bye games, Indiana has a bye game with Howard. What do you think of Indiana? You were away last week.
11: Yeah.
10: So we'll go over some of the teams. What do you think of Indiana?
11: For the year? I think they're going to be really good. I think you just carry out Signetti.
10: They're going to be good.
11: Carry out Signetti feels like a really dumb thing to do. He's a fabulous coach. You know, did they look as clean as last year? No, remember last year, guys. They beat Old Dominion 29-14 game one, 27-14, and won the championship. Yeah. So not concerned at all. Look, it's probably unlikely for them to be as good this season just because of how good last year was, right? It's just unlikely. But they're going to win 10 games. They're a good football team.
10: Yep. Yep. What do you think of Hoover?
11: He looked fine, I think. I mean, they played North Texas. I don't know. First game, new offense. Like, it's just not going to be perfect. I think people just expect, like, this perfection in week one, man. It's just not the way it is in any of the sports. So I think Hoover's fine.
10: Especially in the NFL.
11: Yeah, especially because he hasn't played
10: the biggest liar is week one in the NFL and now week two because nobody plays.
11: Correct.
10: All right. Oregon, your Ducks have Oklahoma State. They are a 23.5-point favorite. Will you play them today?
11: I played them I actually wrote a list of all my wagers. It's a lot of them. I played them early this week at 21.5, so I'm not playing them 23.5 today.
10: All right.
11: I do worry about the early body clock game, which we struggled offensively last year, both those games in the first half. But Oklahoma State was, I think, predictably bad last week. I don't know why they got so much like, oh, they could be good this year. They have 90 new players, and their offensive line is atrocious, and their left tackle now is out. I just wouldn't want to have an atrocious offensive line against Oregon. And we didn't play crisp last week. Like, we had penalties. It's just a wreck. I think Oregon will be fine today.
10: Yeah, I could see a blowout, a big-time blowout today. I'd be honestly, 21.5, 23.5, I don't think it matters.
11: Do you want to know my take? Brain's going to hate this take, but we could run it. Is he coming on today?
10: Yeah.
11: Okay. So for those who wager a lot, there's a term called closing line value, CLV. Okay? So the idea is that you want to get the best line of the week. So I got Oregon minus 21.5. It's up to 23.5. I got a better number. I got 2 points of closing line value. And you know, there's a lot of people that do this for full time, like Brain does, like Bill Krakenberger, who I work with tomorrow on Countdown to Kickoff. And they do it full time. And getting closing line value, CLV, is really important for them, right? Because over the long haul, typically if you get a better number, you win more often. I personally lose every wager I have with CLV.
10: Really?
11: I don't win any of them. I go on this anti-CLV crusade all the time. I think it only matters in the NFL because the NFL games are, the lines are so tight. You get a 3 or 2.5 or 3 and 3.5 or 47.5 versus 47. I think college football, to your point, matters 0%. I never once think I don't win or lose. Last week I had 6 points of value in Charlotte. I had Charlotte minus 15. They closed 21. They lost outright in overtime. Well, great job, Schwartz. Great. You got 6 points of CLV. Good for you, buddy. Like, all week.
10: Well, let me ask you a question. As a, curious bystander here, if it moves 6 points, wouldn't you try to go the other side and middle it?
11: You could middle it. I don't middle very much because, again,
10: not that it would won.
11: I would have lost money. I would have lost less money, I guess. Middle should always be like for half a unit or maybe even three quarters. You should never middle, like take one unit on each side. I could have middled it, I guess.
10: 6 points is a lot. Like, yeah. If you got six, I mean,
11: I could have middled it, I guess. I didn't think that Charlotte would lose to Citadel in overtime either after Citadel scored like 4 points the week before. The point is that CLV to me doesn't mean anything in college football. And so if you like Oregon today at 21.5, you like them at 23.5. I don't think that matters. It's not through key numbers at all. It's unlikely to matter, those 2 points, in my opinion.
10: One other thing. Is it worth, well, I guess that's stupid. I was going to say, is it worth screwing around with the line and not paying juice, right? Like, so if you're moving 6 points, you move it 5 points, so you're actually not paying juice on it.
11: No, I don't think so.
10: You know, anyway, whatever. How about Arizona State A&M? That could be a fun game.
11: Yeah, I'm curious about like what ASU looks like. A&M's probably better. Their offense a little clunky last week. I'm not laying the 14.5 though, whatever it is. But I do think that I would imagine A&M handles business today.
10: Boley had the big game last week for ASU when they put up 70 on Morgan State, buddy.
11: Yeah, that was one of those shortened fourth quarter games, like Miami and FAMU the other day. They had to shorten the game because you can shorten the game in the fourth quarter and play with a running clock if you need to, and they did that in that game.
10: We'll likely have to do that today. there's a rule, real quick, in youth football.
11: Yeah.
10: There's a rule where if you are up at a certain number, I forget, at halftime, it's like 30, whatever, right? Then you have to run everything between the tackles.
11: No way. Wow.
10: Yeah. Okay. For the rest of the game. And so that number, the spread, whatever the spread is, like 30 points, you're up 30. So we, with my older boy, we win the chip. And then we came back the following year and we lost all of our best players. We were playing a reclass team that was the best in the league.
11: Yeah.
10: We're down, I think the number's like 31.
11: Okay.
10: How was it? Anyway, I the idea was they missed the extra point on purpose.
11: To not have to do it?
10: So they wouldn't have to do it, and then went down and scored another touchdown.
11: Yeah.
10: I went to the other coach. I was like, yo, Holmes, like, really? Like, you really had to do that? Oh, coach, we're working on something, man. You know, like, come on, bro.
11: Like, the coaching.
10: And by the way, your kids are 15. Mine are 13. So, you know, I'm glad you beat us up. Because you got a 6'2", 275-pound guard.
11: I don't know, man. I have so many thoughts about youth coaching in general.
10: It could be completely out of line.
11: I don't really like. You know, we're in fall softball right now. The goal is to like have a bunch of, like, we had four girls pitch in four innings. I kind of had my daughter pitch every pitch. I could have. And then the other team had their ace throw three of four innings. I was like, this is like fall ball. What are we doing?
10: Right, you get other kids to throw.
11: We threw girls that had never pitched in the game before. Like, that's what the goal of this is. Why are you trying to win? We won anyways. So I was like, awesome. I don't know, man. I don't get it sometimes. Yeah. Whatever.
10: Back to the slate.
11: Yes, let's go.
10: Where are you at with A&M and Marcel Reed?
11: I think he's fine. I don't know if he's special.
10: Okay.
11: Do you?
10: I think he's got skills. He's one of those kids that he's one of those dudes that has a lot of skill. There's things I really like about him, but the whole picture hasn't come together.
11: Yeah, I think he's one of those guys where like there's gonna be games when you're like, wow, this is the best quarterback I've ever seen.
10: Yes. Yeah, exactly. That's exactly right.
11: Yeah.
10: Oklahoma, Michigan, Oklahoma 5.5 at the Big House.
11: If you're betting on this game, to me, it's Michigan or nothing. It's not because I think actually Oklahoma is or Michigan is like going to beat them. So here's my concern about Michigan. All right, I don't think Bryce Underwood's got any better. Now, when you have a week one game like you did, you're going to improve because that's what week one to week two is, right? You improve a lot between week one and week two. So I think that there's going to be some improvement in Michigan's offense. But I think Bryce Underwood has some serious concerns, in my opinion. Their head coach, Kyle Whittingham, has coached a lot of football. He said after the game, Monday, I believe it was, that Bryce Underwood's our quarterback for now. Don't like that. I mean, that means he's already thinking about, right, like, what do we do without Underwood? Like, how do we? And
10: wow. I missed that.
11: Yeah, so they asked him about, he said, for right now, he is. So, but here's another thing, too. Kyle Whittingham came from Utah, as we know, a very successful head coach. How many new coaches this year didn't get to choose their own quarterback? Now, some coaches went to new schools, Bob Chesney at UCLA, Tosh LaPoy at Cal, and the quarterback they already had there is very good, right? Nico Imanalava and JKS. And so they kept him, right? But Kyle Whittingham did not get to choose his quarterback was chosen for him, Bryce Underwood. Very rare situation. There's no emotional tie for Kyle Whittingham to him. So I'm curious to see that dynamic today. I think Bryce Underwood has to run the ball a lot in this game for them to stay close. And I still question about John Mateer and whatnot, but
10: he looked good. Against nobody, but he looked good throwing the football. I mean, he looked a lot better throwing the football.
11: He did. I think Oklahoma wins, but I think it's going to be closer than we think. I'm not taking Michigan either. No chance. But I trust Kyle Whittingham. The defense was fine. They did get kind of saved by the end of the game situation, which I thought was ended up being maybe the right call, even though it was very sort of clunky and wasn't explained very well, and felt like they were sort of given special treatment, but it appears they weren't. It appears that there was a second left on the clock, and they had to make the Hail Mary too, right? They had to complete it and throw it down the field. And long way to say, game is probably much closer than we think. I'm not touching it though.
10: Yeah, no, I wouldn't either. That's a tough game to figure out. Penn State and Temple. Yeah. This doesn't really mean anything outside. Penn State is, just for everybody, they're good, all right?
11: Their
10: schedule's no good, is easy, and they're really good, Jeff. Yeah. Like, Rocco Becht, we know Anthony very well. He was a tight end in the league for a million years. And Ant's a good friend. And, they brought 29 guys from Iowa State to Happy Valley. Matt Campbell is a really good coach. That's a good team, dude.
11: I took Penn State -23.5 today against Temple. They looked great last week against Marshall. One of them went 45-0. Temple's not going to score in this game at all. And because Penn State is so new with Matt Campbell, I don't think there's like wore up by a certain amount of points. Let's sort of like come off like
10: yes.
11: Like, they're going to keep going. Right. Like, there's no...
10: You're working on your offense.
11: Correct. So there's no, like, just let's run inside zone 12 plays in a row and go
10: right
11: home.
10: Right.
11: And this game is in, I imagine, it's in Philly,
10: it's
11: right?
10: At the Link.
11: And so there's a recruiting to this as well, right? Like, you want to recruit, obviously, Philadelphia very well in Pennsylvania. This is a game in Philly, a big game. I'm sure you have people there. And I think this is a big Penn State win. I mean, I'm not saying anything that's, like, crazy here, but I did take Penn State minus 23.5.
10: Yeah, I would advise you to do that. So you did it. Good job. I think Penn State's sneaky good. And it's a shame. Casey Killer is a good football coach at Temple. But he's just stuck, man. I saw it. It's so hard to win at a place like that.
11: Yep.
10: It's just you're not going to be able to do it. Western Kentucky, Georgia. So Georgia has a layup they had last week. You know what's funny? We talked about everybody except Georgia. Now, look, they play Tennessee State, right? But still,
11: great.
10: 63-3, and they just – we've talked about everybody but Georgia. And Georgia, and maybe it's because of Gunnar Stockton, but
11: – he is.
10: You know, Georgia's good. Oof.
11: It's absolutely Gunnar Stockton. We don't think that he's as good as the other quarterbacks around the SEC. And so we've avoided putting – now, I have not. I bet on Georgia to win the SEC. I think they're really good still. And look – the thing about Georgia, too, is there was a standard with Georgia for so many years because of all the winning they did. And then you get to a point where they're just not as good. They've lost a lot of NFL talent, as we know. They're just not as good. That's it.
10: No.
11: And I think that because of that, we don't put them on the same pedestal we used to put them on.
10: That's fair.
11: It's not fair to Georgia, but that's exactly what's happening.
10: No, it's fair of what you're saying. I get it.
11: Yes.
10: Yeah.
11: Yeah.
10: That's interesting.
11: Right? They're good, but because its standard is so high, are they as good as, they are in the past? Probably not. So that's why we don't, I think, talk about them quite like we used to. That's my take on the Georgia thing.
10: Yeah. It's interesting, though, because, Alabama is just not good, period. Like, when compared to Alabama of the past.
11: Yeah, I think they're getting a tad bit disrespected this season, is my read on Alabama.
10: Yeah, but in the way you describe Georgia, that's not Alabama. Like, Georgia is legitimately a top three team in the country.
11: Yes. Bama's not. Correct. Yeah, I'm agreeing there, yes.
10: Notre Dame, curious what you think. They got Rice today, another cupcake. They pulled away last week and the one thing that stood out to me, and again, you played Wisconsin and it's at Lambeau. I loved it. It was fun. They pull away in the second half. But I'm worried about their skill people. Do they have enough skill? I mean, Faison.
11: I'm not going to give up any points, though.
10: Oh, well, their secondary's sick. Right? Like, that's CBU, man. They got incredible secondary.
11: Yeah. They're not going to give up any points, which surely obviously helps in the discussion about how good they are.
10: But here's the thing, though. I'm just curious. What do you think about their skill people?
11: I mean, they obviously lost two NFL running backs. That hurts them, I would imagine.
10: And I'm talking about the receivers too, because if this is a CJ Carr year, what's their receiver situation look like to you? Like, do you have enough playmakers?
11: Yeah, I think it's fair
10: like
11: to
10: big,
11: I think it's fair
10: big
11: to,
10: players, big playmakers. I mean,
11: I think it's fair to worry about that, right? You have to.
10: I don't know if, because you're right. Beyond just the fact that you had two great running backs, the two best in the country, they were also, there was burst, big play opportunity. And I don't know about the big play opportunity. That needed to come from the receivers.
11: Yeah.
10: So we'll
11: find out, obviously.
10: Yeah. Yeah. All right. We're going to take a quick TO. We'll come back as we go through the slate on a Week 2 in college football, man. Embrace it. Enjoy
11: it.
10: Let's celebrate it. Let's go is right. Jeff Schwartz, Anthony Gargano on Fox Sports Radio.
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0: fellas. Jeff Schwartz, Anthony Gargano. Hey, I got to say one thing. So, yesterday, obviously, the 25-year anniversary from 9-11. Yes. And there was an incredible documentary on last night that discussed the role of sports and entertainment in the healing process, and it was just amazing. It brought me right back to that moment and all of us being together. And I'll never forget, dude. I worked for the New York Post, and I was a year removed. I left to come back home to Philly, and so I was on the radio doing I was at the Inquirer and doing the radio, and I'm driving to a remote at a bar, and I hear on the local news station that the first plane hit, and then it was the second, and then you're like, oh my God, what is going on? We're under attack. And that hashtag never forget is real, and the heroes that our police, fire, and all the people, what they did in New York City, you know, my heart goes out to those people, all the people that lost their lives at post 9/11, to all just because of, you know, all the breathing in the noxious gases and everything else. It was just an awful situation. I applaud John Stewart so much for going to bat for all those workers that, you know, helped get them health insurance, you know, for the rest of their lives, because they gave up their lives for us and our country.
1: Yeah, I mean, obviously you see a day that changed our world, right? Changed our country. And I was, what would I have been? 15?
0: Yeah.
1: I'm in California, so I remember, you know, we were driving to school in the morning and my dad had the radio on.

0: on, and you know, there was, you know, the talk of, I think we sort of heard about it on the radio, and then we got to school, you know, they pulled out the, and this is something that maybe you guys don't remember, but like they pulled out the TV, right, on the wheel of the TV.
1: Yeah. Yeah, I remember those.
0: We got to see the, and then I think they let us leave school early that day, and obviously, a life-changing event. And you're right about all the sacrifices that were made that day and sacrifices since then. We will never forget. It sounds like, you know, I hope we never forget.
1: And it was amazing. In the documentary, I forgot. And this is, we talk about sports. We love it. Like, and I hope that enthusiasm comes across. And, you know, our opinions are going to be right or wrong, and you might disagree or agree. Yeah. None of it matters, right? What it matters is that this is something that's a passion for us, and it's something that's important to society. And never was that more on display, man. Like,
0: the fabric of our society is sports, man.
1: I mean, it is. It brings us together in the most perfect way, right? Sans, you know, economic background, religious background, race, creed. I mean, all that stuff is true. And we gather together. We see the colors of our local team.
0: Yeah, and then George Bush puts on a bulletproof vest and throws a 90-mile-an-hour fastball right down the middle. Like, it was,
1: it was amazing, dude.
0: Yeah.
1: He was great. I mean, his speech was he's exactly what the country needed at the time.
0: Yeah.
1: You know,
0: I mean, what was that on last night? I'd love to go back calming. And watch that.
1: It was great. It was on, I got home and my mother-in-law was watching it.
0: Okay.
1: And I was like about to go, I got to put the Phillies on, right? But I was like, let me watch this. First of all, let me have the lady let her watch her show, right? Because it's like my desk is near there, right? So I was like, let the lady watch the show. And then I got engrossed in it. I think it was ABC. I'm not 100%.
0: I saw ABC had a 9/11 special. I didn't know it was.
1: Yeah, it was awesome. And, you know, they talked to, like, the Yankee thing was really cool, right? Because the Piazza hitting a home run, football coming back, like all these stories ultimately in the Super Bowl. Yeah. With the Patriots being that big underdog, right? And it was Brady and Bertuzzi. Like, it was so amazing. It was just an incredible story of what sports and music some of the entertainers. But the sports piece of it, it meant a ton. The Fire Chief's helmet at the Rangers game. Because he was a big ice hockey fan, like it was all these things, these moments together, and you know that's where sports is not something that's trivial. I used to argue all the time, you like sports, you know, but now everybody does. But back in the day, it wasn't as popular, and it's like, no, listen, it just brings together the community, like it organically.
0: Yeah, sports are powerful that way. And I do remember, you know, sports disappearing for what it was about a week, I think. And then, you know, obviously the NFL coming back and whatnot. And you mentioned all the other sports, like baseball and hockey and basketball. Eventually those, you know, hockey, basketball eventually started back up again a couple weeks later. And again, that first pitch from the president, right? Like that's a, you know, historic moment and, you know, unifying moment, right? Sports unify us. And it's why a lot of people talk about sort of, you know, keeping the sports and the politics out of the sports, right? Because sports are supposed to unify everyone. And I'm not one of those people that think keep politics out. Politics has always been in sports. It might be a little more in our face now, but it's always been a thing that's happened. I don't really understand the argument that you can't differentiate the two. But, you know, sports coming back, I do remember that as a kid when sports did come back, you know, after 9/11 and the importance it was for our communities to have, you know, have our favorite teams back playing.
1: Well, and we needed to get to normalcy, right? Like that was the key, was bouncing back to normalcy and
0: correct
1: functioning, right? Like, you know, you can't, you know, planes were grounded. It was wild, right? Like when you think about for how long it was over a week that, or close to a week that there was no air travel. And, you know, that sound of a plane overhead.
0: I know.
1: Like, how many times you see it during the course of the day, right? Like, you know, all
0: the
1: time.
0: I live over like a landing area, a landing zone every now and then. You know, there's one of my, not, you know, obviously the stories about 9/11, most of them are, you know, about tragedy and grieving and, you know, I read the article on the man jumping down. If you ever seen that article, I read it like every third year they post it. It's hard to read all the time. But you know, one of the stories that I do, recall, like there was an airport, I think in Canada, that was not prepared to handle like 30 jumbo jets that were grounded there, and how the community came together and gave everyone food and shelter and warmth and made them feel like, you know, welcome. Cause they had to ground the planes, and there was a small,
1: sure,
0: a small airport. I think in Newfoundland, a small airport that just like had 30 planes show up that day because they had to go somewhere. And that was the closest strip for the planes coming from overseas. And so, there's a lot of stories like that, on 9/11 as well.
1: Yeah. Yeah. It's, pretty incredible. All right. Let's do this. Let's take a quick TO. We'll come back. We'll finish the college slate. Then we'll get to NFL and look ahead to tomorrow. And I want to do a little thumbnails on each of the games. All right. What do we expect? Great. What we're looking for. I mean, this is our happy place. Week two today. NFL week one continues tomorrow. Football. Jeff Schwartz, Anthony Gargano, right here on Fox Sports Radio.
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0: Welcome back. Fellas on Fox Sports Radio, week two, baby. All right, so when last we left, we were talking about Notre Dame Rice. Let's get back to it. Kentucky, Alabama, Southside Chucks all over Kentucky plus the 10 against Alabama.
1: Yeah, so everyone is, though. Like, that's the thing, is everyone loves Kentucky in this game, and I don't know. A trendy dog, man, is like not my jam.
0: Well, the public dog never bites, right? That's always been the long saying.
1: I think that people have slept on Alabama a little bit too much. Now, does that mean they're great? No, but like, I feel like, dude, this is way, everyone's on Kentucky today.
0: Yeah. Yeah.
1: Everyone loves them.
0: BYU Arizona is a good Russell. Game.
1: What?
0: BYU Arizona is a good game.
1: Yeah, I think BYU probably smokes Arizona, but yes, it could be good. But it's a big day in like the Big 12 today. It's a big college football day.
0: Yeah, it is. Well, of course, you seem. Where are you at with Alabama?
1: So maybe it's just Kalen DeBoer like PTSD because he was Washington's coach and beat Oregon three times in a row. I think Kalen DeBoer can coach, man, and maybe this team is just not as good as other Bama teams of the past, but I think we're acting like this is a team that didn't make a playoff last year. And I get Russell's making his first road start in conference. It's going to be hard, but I don't think Kentucky's all that talented right now. Will Stein is rebuilding that roster, right, in year one. I mean, I don't know. Kentucky's just, everyone loves Kentucky today. I just be careful, man.
0: All right.
1: I just would.
0: Yeah. All right, let's get back to it. We got Washington, Utah State.
1: Yeah, that's a waste of everyone's time.
0: Yeah. Tennessee, Georgia Tech. So Tennessee 11.5 at Georgia Tech.
1: Yeah, I thought Georgia Tech was very clunky against Colorado, right? Offensively, you know, Mendoza's brother is now the quarterback there.
0: Yeah.
1: I didn't think it was a great performance in week one. I thought the coaching was not great by Brent Keane week one. Slightly concerned about Georgia Tech. I think Tennessee wins the game.
0: Yeah. I do, too. Well, they're a big favorite, too. We got to talk about this. Well, I'm going to save Ohio State, Texas.
1: Okay.
0: All right. Because I'm going in order. But we got to talk about Lane. So, you know, they got a cupcake this week after completely hammering Dabo and Clemson and the halftime speech gets leaked, I think on purpose. It was great.
1: Correct.
0: It was great. Look, you know, give him credit, man. He's a great coach. He loves the chaos. He lives in it. He thrives in it. And, you know, Dabo has been resistant to this whole new world of college football, and it bit him. Yep. And, you know, he's done.
1: Dabo is absolutely done. Now he's got a $60 million buyout, which I don't know if Georgia Tech, Clemson can afford. But yeah, he's as done as can be. Yeah, what a beatdown by LSU in this game. The question I have, I think, is for LSU. You know, offensively, gotta be a little bit more than Leavitt just running the ball with his legs everywhere.
0: Yeah,
1: but I think you're pretty happy with the week one result. Remember, guys, I'll repeat this till I'm blue in the face. It's week one, man. Like,
0: yeah, they're outliers. Week one's always an outlier.
1: Things gonna change. You're gonna get better and worse. Of course you are, but you're not your complete self in this week. So just everyone take a deep breath. You're probably never as bad as you are in week one. You can get better. You can get worse as well. And I just think for Clemson, Clemson's going to end up with 8 wins still because of their schedule and the conference they're in, but they're not a viable contender. Look at Miami. Look how good Miami's been playing.
0: No, I mean, like, right off the bat, I don't know about you, but when you look at both teams tonight are going to be legitimate contenders for national championship. Right? Like,
1: Absolutely.
0: You go, like, those teams are good.
1: Yes.
0: George is good.
1: Yes.
0: Miami's really good.
1: Yes.
0: Notre Dame is good, and their defense is really good. They're not going to play anybody. I still question how prolific their offense is. Like, once you match it up and you got to play one of these big boys, it's one thing. They're not going to get beat by anybody on that schedule. But when you have to play a Miami and you got to go play, you know, teams with that kind of weapon, can you score with them?
1: Yeah. We'll find out, obviously.
0: Right. But, like, that when you're looking at these teams, that's kind of how I always kind of match them up, is one team more pronounced than the other. And that makes you, are you a real contender or not? LSU is, right? I mean, I think LSU...
1: LSU has the players to be a real contender. Are they winning a championship this year? Probably not. But they that was a great week one performance.
0: Other games tonight, real quick. Texas Tech in action. We'll find out how good they are.
1: I like Oregon State to cover that game, by the way.
0: Okay. 25.5, a lot of points.
1: Because Texas Tech plays on a short week against Houston on Friday. And, like, when do they care about this game? They're just going to get out. They're just going to... This game is just a less winning leave. Like, who cares what the final score is?
0: Ole Miss Laffer, Utah, 12.5 against Arkansas.
1: I think they're gonna play well against Arkansas.
0: So do I. I was gonna say the same
1: there's
0: thing.
1: A lot of work Sofield has to do there. I like Sofield as a coach. He's my guy. But I think there's still work there to be done with the roster.
0: Oh, there's a nice 11 o'clock game tonight. USC Louisiana. I may be in on that game tonight. I'll be on Utah, Arkansas, 10:15, and then USC. Yeah. Once my wife falls asleep and we're done.
1: Yeah, I probably will not stay awake till watch the USC game. But I think they're 30-point favorites.
0: Yeah, I'm just looking. I like when there's a good program on late because I'll digest it.
1: One of my favorite things about when USC left the Pac-12 to go to the Big Ten. All their fans kept saying stuff like, "We're done playing the late night game," and I was like, "What do you mean? Who's filling the inventory to play night games in the Big Ten Conference?"
0: Yeah,
1: you are. Oregon has never done that. You are, like Washington, UCLA, not. It's so funny to me. Like, we're done playing the late Pac-12 game. No, you're not.
0: right.
1: Definitely
0: right.
1: not. So, definitely not. They're putting you on. You know, I think Oregon has one night game, and it's this Friday. We play Portland State this upcoming Friday. Otherwise, as of right now, there's no night games.
0: Yeah. Wow, that's pretty cool. All right, we're gonna have a big hour. I wanna focus on the NFL coming up.
1: Let's do it. Right?
0: And I want to look at the games tomorrow and the storylines. And kind of just overarching, these are the stories for the league. These are the guys to look out for. Because I also want to look at, you know, depth chart. Like, the one thing we saw from Seattle is I liked Darian Price. I thought he ran the ball well.
1: He was electric, man.
0: Right?
1: He looked great.
0: He did. And, again, that's with a backup quarterback for much of that game.
1: Yeah, he looked great.
0: I mean... You know, he's going to be something. So then we saw A.J. Brown get bit by a little karma. He talked about Drake May.
1: Sure.
0: Right?
1: Such a Philly fan.
0: He talked about Drake May being the guy. He wanted to, you know, run away from Hurts. I don't know, dude. What'd you get? Big Albert, don't go anywhere.
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3: In the late ball game Friday night, the San Diego Padres won their fifth straight game, holding on at San Francisco 7-5. Arizona 9-1 winners against Texas, but the Diamondbacks are still a half game behind San Diego for the last NL wildcard. In the AL Central, the White Sox have just a half game lead over the Guardians now. Cleveland scored 3 in the ninth to win 5-2 at Minnesota, while the White Sox lost 7-3 at St. Louis. Yankees and Tampa Bay each won. That Rays victory was on a homer in the ninth, 3-1 over Houston. Baltimore beat Toronto and Max Scherzer 7-4. The Dodgers won their eighth straight. Milwaukee 20-0 over the Reds. Atlanta came back for an 11-inning win against the Phillies 6-5. At the U.S. Open in the men's semis, a battle of Americans. Ben Shelton beat Francis Tiafoe in four sets. To college football, number 23 Missouri, a winner at Kansas 38-21. I'm Steve DeSager.
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9: Good morning. A heavy football Saturday. A Fox football Saturday. Nothing like it. It's going to be a beautiful day across the country, and we'll be kicking off everywhere, and then it's tomorrow, and the big boys take over. It's Jeff Schwartz, Anthony Gargano, the fellas every week right here on Fox Sports Radio. So let's dive into, because we've been talking a lot about, obviously, Texas, Ohio State, and college. Let's get to the NFL.
10: Let's do it.
9: And tomorrow, and what's going to happen. We saw the opener, right, like, little sleepy game Wednesday, injury plagued. I know I was joking about A.J. Brown, but, you know, Drake May did not play well.
10: No.
9: He was reckless, completely reckless with the football. And you saw a team that, again, offensively, after A.J. Brown's going to be out for a good, you know, 6 to 8 weeks with a high ankle sprain.
10: Yeah.
9: You know, they're going to suffer.
10: Yeah. It's not going to be good. I mean, that's why they brought him in, right? They needed some of that downfield threat in the passing game, which is what they lost last year, and or what they did not have last year. And this is why I think, like, trading Boutte didn't make sense to me. Like, I know. Like, you just, now you're down, I see two guys that you thought you might have this year, right? Now, one you obviously willingly traded. The other one was not the case. He got hurt, but there's just no depth there. And you look at Drake May and the way he kind of forced the ball down the field. It just wasn't good for New England. And all the things that you thought, like, all the regression candidate stuff that you thought was possible with New England all happened in game one. Like, that was all the fears were realized in game one. So, when you have aspirations to make it back to the Super Bowl, we have aspirations to, you know, to continue to win the division. That was not a good start. Now, it's game one, obviously. We talked about, you know, game one is not game, you know, 17. It's probably hard to really say if this mattered, but did any of the off field noise matter in this game? Was it like, were they just not as prepared as they needed to be? I don't, you know, it's worth maybe asking. I don't really know what that would look like, but they spent an entire offseason talking about, you know, thinking about their coach and the scandal going, you know, with him. And so it didn't look like a team that was, I don't think so.
9: I don't think that's
10: going to be. If they start the year 1-3, it's going to be a discussion, I feel like, right? When you have.
9: I mean, it's always going to be, it's going to be hanging around with that, certainly, but. Like, I'm with you. I don't think that was the reason for it.
10: No, unlikely.
9: No. Like, I like, and I can't wait for this game. I love Houston. I think the Texans are coming out of the AFC.
10: So they, when we did all the previews heading in the season, they were the dark horse team. Like, for me, that's a really wrong word to use. But if I tell you coach, check, right? Pass rush, defense, check. Quarterback talent, yes. Now, quarterback playing up to talent is the question, right? Like, is he going to play up to his ability? They are better on the offensive line. They should have a better run game with Montgomery. Like, there are some real positives to be had with this team if Stroud can play as good as we think he can.
9: Yeah. Yeah. I think he's going to play well. I don't know. It's just my vibe.
10: Well, they don't have a choice because if you don't play well, then there's not going to be.
9: Well, listen, you could be okay, and that defense could carry you.
10: Right, but the thing about Stroud, too, it's quite interesting, is he's not good when they lose. Like, it's never like, oh, man, Stroud threw for 400 yards, and we lost the game anyways.
9: Yeah.
10: And so that's a legit question. Like, is he ready for the big time? I'm with you. I think Houston beats Buffalo this weekend.
9: Yeah, I see it. I completely see it. I like the run game. I love Montgomery there.
10: Yeah, I mean, I think if you look at what Montgomery can be with this team, such an important piece for that. They need to be better at the line of scrimmage and better running the football. It's such an important piece for that.
9: Yeah, yeah. All right, let's kick it around. Here we go. We'll start with what's happening. We'll go game by game. Pittsburgh against Atlanta. Atlanta, I feel bad for my boy Kevin Stefanski, man. Stuck in the QB hell, and it's Cooper Rush for him tomorrow against the Steelers.
10: By the way, not only that, okay, they're also down their two best pass rushers.
9: Then there's that. That's right.
10: Yeah, and there's that. Yeah. Yeah. The Tua thing, man, he went downhill so fast. It happened fast, man. I mean, Pittsburgh's going to win, obviously. Do they cover? Who knows? I mean, this obviously is not the right word to put there, but, do they cover is the question, right? Like, that's the question, I think, now.
9: You got a good one with the Ravens and the Colts.
10: Yeah, fun game.
9: I like this game. In fact, our buddy Mike Garofalo from the NFL Network and ESPN now, he's going to be there. We were talking about the game yesterday, and he's going to cover that game. I'm fascinated by it, and I'm fascinated with what Baltimore's offense will look like with Declan Doyle. Declan Doyle, boy genius, the next of the OCs to come in, the offensive minds. They're going to do a lot of different stuff. It's going to be different than – hey, run Henry, first down, second down, and then here's Lamar, shotgun, trying to make something happen.
10: So I have many thoughts about this team. I think it's reasonable to have some excitement for a new offense for Lamar and what that can be. I think, though, there's a little too much Ravens hype. A lot of people picking them to win the AFC. First of all, they've never done that. Lamar has not played an AFC Championship game yet. So, they won, right? They lost the Chiefs. That was the one he played in, correct, that year? They lost the Chiefs. Yes, he's played in one. His playoff record has not been good. He has not played well in the postseason. His numbers dropped significantly in the playoffs. And we were first-time head coach. Now, I think Minter is going to be a really good coach, but we don't know. We don't know that yet. You mentioned the offensive coordinator. So this is an issue, by the way, with your team in Philly, with Declan Doyle, with David Blau, I think that's pronounced it correctly, in Washington. Yep. It's their first-time play callers. I think Declan Doyle's 29 years old.
9: Yes.
10: And now you have Lamar and Derrick Henry and Zay Flowers and pressure to do really, really big things in Baltimore. I think it's okay to have a little bit of skepticism how quickly it comes together with a brand-new play caller. That's it. That's all I say. People are so into Baltimore, and they might be right. But I just think it's okay to say, hey, man, like, let's just see what Declan Doyle does, first-time OC. How does he make adjustments? How does he figure out the right things, for Lamar? There's just no we don't know yet. We have no idea yet.
9: I agree with you. I'm not high. You know, it's funny. The two teams that moved away from their longtime head coaches, and that's Buffalo with Sean McDermott and Baltimore with Harbaugh. And I know the Steelers did too, but everybody's picking Baltimore.
10: A while.
9: Yeah, but everybody's picking Baltimore or Buffalo, and I don't see for either of them.
10: So
9: I think they're going to miss their guys. I do.
10: I mean, isn't the big difference here, like, the Steelers want to hire a veteran head coach in Mike McCarthy? That
9: yes.
10: You know, we sort of know we're getting with Mike. You might not love Mike, but we pretty much know the blueprint we're getting with him. Where Jesse mentioned, we don't know. Joe Brady, we don't know. And unlike Mike McCarthy, like, there's a ton of pressure on those two coaches, Minter and Joe Brady, to win now because of
9: yes.
10: They're basically replacing the legend because the legend couldn't get it done. And
9: right.
10: Nick Dermott is the wrong word to use, a legend, but like the idea that, like, you know, that they're there to win now. I maybe it works out well, but it's a lot of pressure on those coaches. Absolutely.
9: Yeah, and this isn't John Gruden going in to go take over for Tony Dungy.
10: Correct. It's not.
9: You know, like, you know, I both those teams, that's why I don't like either of them to come out of the AFC. It's why I just said I liked Houston. But nevertheless, it'll be interesting to see Ravens, Colts. And the Colts, I'm curious, it's going to be a lot of Alec Pierce. Of course, John Fitzgerald, it's always how it goes. Yeah. And Dimes looked good in Indianapolis before he got hurt.
10: I don't have high hopes for Dimes. But the Colts, they feel like I have a blind spot for them. I don't really know how I feel about them this year. Tail of two teams last year, partly when Daniel Jones got hurt. But to be fair, Daniel Jones started going downhill when they played better teams. Like, the first eight games of the season, they played the five worst teams in the NFL. And then they started playing a little bit better competition. The offense went downhill pretty fast. So is that a sign that it's just they play better competition for a couple of weeks and slow down a little bit? Is that a sign that they just can't scale up against better teams? We'll find out week one. I mean, obviously, we'll find out immediately. If they're, you know, Don Jones, obviously, you know, he's come back from an injury. It'll take some time. So I think it'd be unfair to judge him on the results of week one. But, you know, that's a question I have with this group is, when it was time to, like, play better teams last year, they did not play that well.
9: Yeah, I'll give you that. I just thought he was so much better than he was in New York. He looked better. The offense looked good.
10: Yeah,
9: I thought Steichen did a good job with him.
10: I think Steichen is a really good play caller. And I think one thing that play callers do really well, like a guy like Steichen, is they design an offense around the strengths and weaknesses of a quarterback. And I think that showed very much in Indianapolis that he was able to do that.
9: All right. We talked about Bills, Texans. Let's go to Chicago, Carolina.
10: Yeah, I think Chicago's getting upset here.
9: Do you?
10: Yeah, I do. Yeah.
9: You're there.
10: Well, it's not really why. I think.
9: Well, no, I mean, but you're there. Yeah. You know what's going on with the Carolina Panthers.
10: This is more, I think, of like a general, you know, things went too well for the Bears last season. And
9: you're in the regression mode? Because I hate that.
10: Why do you hate it? We just saw it happen in England on Wednesday.
9: Okay, well, I mean, I think Chicago is a... So here's what I'll say. Here's what I'm going to say. I love their offense.
10: Absolutely. Who doesn't?
9: All right.
10: Their offense is great.
9: Like, their offense is legitimate. I love their coach. I love the quarterback.
10: Yeah, I
9: just think it's I've heard this narrative over and over and over again. Well, you know, expected win and all the turnovers and, like, I get it, but they're still a good team. Like, you know, like that.
10: Yeah, but
9: what I saw in the playoffs was a good team. Yeah, their defense is.
10: They
9: had a big injury in the secondary too.
10: So, I will bet it over in every Bears game until otherwise. I bet the over in this one.
9: Yeah.
10: I think that it's going to be very difficult for me to see the Bears defense hold up in this situation. And I think too, this is going to be, you know, sharp square side, whatever you want to call it. Like, I think a lot of people are going to be in the, oh, the Bears only favored by three at Carolina? What?
9: Yeah,
10: what?
9: Yeah,
10: why,
9: yeah.
10: Why is this?
9: Yeah.
10: And this is definitely the Panthers, you know, getting 3 points here is going to be a side that I bet Brain is on that side.
9: Yeah, yeah. I'm with you. I put it this way. I wouldn't play the game. I just play the total because I agree with you. I think every Bear game is going to be over.
10: Yeah.
9: I thought the same thing when you said it. I've been talking about it the same way. Let me ask you about Carolina. How are they going to score? Go through their offense. You're so down there.
10: The offensive line has gotten much better, right? So they drafted Monroe Freeling. The guards should be back and ready to roll, which they need, you know, the guard play to be better this year. They have McMillan, as we know, right? Who was one offensive rookie of the year last year.
9: Yep.
10: And then Jonathan Brooks, they expect, you know, he has not played a ton of football. I think it's like 3 games over 2 years, but they expect him to play better. And then obviously Bryce Young, they hope he takes the next step.
9: It's going to be Chuba or Brooks?
10: I think they hope it's Brooks more as the year goes on. Yeah. Here's one thing to note too. Is last year the Panthers were so up and down, right? They had one game where they looked like they couldn't be beat, right? They like played well against the Packers and the Rams, all this stuff. And they had other games where it's like, have you guys ever played offense before?
9: I know.
10: So crazy, I think, right? With the Panthers, just looking for more consistency. And if you get that consistency, it's a really good football team. The problem is consistency. They just weren't consistent last season. And that to me is the biggest question. Like, are you going to get that this season out of them?
9: Well, how much does it do with Bryce?
10: Probably a lot. Yeah.
9: Because, again, you know, and this is not a revelation, but that's exactly why you go, all right, well, I don't know how much I trust them, right?
10: That's why he probably hasn't got his new second contract.
9: Yes, yes.
10: It's not probably why. It is why.
9: Yes. No, you're...
10: But this is about the game, though. I mean, long term, I think that I don't know if he's going to be their guy. But again, this staff did not draft him, so... There's no allegiance, like emotional tie to him, which is important in this discussion. We talk about this a lot. Like, it really matters. You draft the player. Is there like you want him to have success? Of course, I want him to have success, but they didn't draft him, right? There's no emotional tie to him being their guy.
9: Right.
10: Just didn't draft him. So that's probably why they haven't paid him yet. They still want to see some more from him this season. And if he plays well, he'll get paid. But I think the Panthers look at, some of these contracts for these quarterbacks like Tua Tagovailoa, it's like he's good, but is he a top 15 player in the NFL at that position? Are we going to really pay someone that much money and tie up our cap to a guy for $60 million a year who's just average? Like, that's the question they got to deal with, right? And I think the answer is that's why the Panthers haven't paid him yet. This draft is a big quarterback draft. They can find a replacement in this draft.
9: You talked about regression, which I find completely fascinating, right?
10: Well, it happens.
9: Yeah, I get what you're saying, but again, that side of the ball, like the Bears offense, I just buy every bit of it.
10: That's the NFL.
9: Yeah, I just buy every bit. I love the quarterback. I love the coach. And I guess that's kind of where I'm at with that whole thing.
10: So the reason, the regression discussion, like I give you a great example. So last season, the Chiefs, 2 years ago, they won the Super Bowl. They were like an incredible, like 14-1 in one score games. And last year they were 1-10. So it just, the NFL just has this way, man, of doing it. I don't know why that is.
9: I know. Isn't it? It is crazy, dude. You're so right about that.
10: That's where this league is. It's what they do. They make every game close. That's the point of the league.
9: it is uncanny how they do that, man.
10: That's why I think that the talk about closing line value in gambling matters so much more in the NFL because all the games are within 7 points with a minute left, right? Like, there just are 2 minutes left. And so getting that half point here and there is so important. College football, you just don't feel that way at all.
9: Yeah, no, I know. My boy TJ, I'm with Jeff. Love Carolina. Classic week one wonky upset. And I do like Tet McMillan as the breakout of the league this year.
10: Can you be a breakout if you won the rookie of the year last year?
9: Right. Right. Right. Yeah, I know. All right, let's keep going because I'm enjoying this. This is a lot of fun. Let's skip Browns Jaguars. We know what that's going to be like.
10: Do we?
9: Why? You think that the Browns are going to scare the Jaguars with
10: every week one? There's a game.
9: Oh, I can't go. Say it.
10: Well, what game is it this week?
9: It's not that.
10: It's not Cardinals Chargers, in my opinion.
9: I agree. I don't think it's either of those two.
10: So which is the weird game where you're like, wow, how that happen?
9: Like Chicago, Carolina, I mean, is that
10: three-point dog? I don't think that counts, does it?
9: Well, I don't think any of the big numbers.
10: We don't have to spend time talking Browns Jags. I'm just putting on the radar.
9: All right. Well, I'll give you one. All right. Okay. I don't know if this counts in your eyes, but the Saints. Like, I could see the Saints going into Detroit and winning a shootout.
10: I see that
9: more than Deshaun Watson beating Jacksonville.
10: The Saints, I don't know, man. I got to see it again. Every year there's like, oh, my God, this team is the greatest
9: Chuck
10: young
9: is good.
10: Team
9: what do we mean every year? Like, Chuck's good. He showed you toward the end of the year. He played well. They got weapons. Etienne's there. You got Olave.
10: They're going to play defense?
9: Okay, well, listen, they're banged up defensively. A lot of injuries. I get it.
10: Look at the depth chart right now on defense. Like, I'm not saying that I'm supposed to know every player in the NFL, but if I don't know, like, half your defensive line, I do know more than half their defensive line. I'm like, okay. So,
9: they've gotten a lot of injuries, too. They've gotten dinged up. Kellen's a good coach, man. Kellen Moore's a good coach.
10: They have what they got. They got 10 guys on injured reserve and 2 on PUP. Jeez.
9: Yeah. No, they got smashed in training camp with injuries. My only point is their offense. I think their offense can move the ball, and the Lions secondary is still banged up.
10: Yeah, and those guys back. I haven't even looked at their back.
9: Tomorrow in the secondary. I'm not saying. They're a 7-point dog, so whatever. Yeah. My only point is I like that. I would like the Saints +7 more than the Browns +8.5.
10: Okay.
9: Especially to win the game. I don't know. What do you like about the Browns?
10: I think it's more about the situation that you're going to have 40% of survivor contestants on Jacksonville in week one. You know, you're going to have everyone on every square is going to have Jacksonville -8.5. It's setting up to be the weird week one game. I don't think the Browns are winning the game, but it's also just it's just setting up for a very weird game, in my opinion.
9: All right. Yeah. I don't see it. And I know they exist and they happen every year, but that doesn't mean because it happened last year or happened 2 years ago, it doesn't mean it's going to happen again. So
10: It doesn't.
9: You know. Anyway, I look at it like I don't like that team a little bit. I don't like the quarterback. Anyway, I'm not alone. We'll come back. Brain will join the conversation. We'll dive into all the NFL stuff, continue to go through the slate, and go through the college games as well. We're the fellas, Ant and Jeff, right here, Fox Sports Radio.
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1: Kevin Harlan here from Westwood One. 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The Broncos won the AFC West last season, but the Chiefs have added Super Bowl MVP Kenneth Walker to the backfield. 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

0: That was Jeff Schwartz, Anthony Gargano, live from the Fox Sports Radio studios every Saturday morning. It's a Fox Football Saturday. We love it. Thanks to our producers, too. I don't want to lose our guys. Mighty Mark, Mikey G, the guys are terrific, and we appreciate it. Now joining us, like he does every week, our man, the Brain. Happy Fox Football Saturday, Brain.
1: Can't wait. Jeff, how was last week's game? I got to ask.
2: Well, it was, I mean, the end result was a win, I'll take it, but it was a ton of fun. We had a ton of fun. The kids had a blast. Oregon does a really good job of taking care of us, and
1: I love that.
2: I'm not that concerned about the rest of the season, but it was a much more stressful game than I figured.
1: No, well, look, I root for Oregon because of you. I was following that game, so I was happy they won.
0: Yeah, that was
2: happy they won too. Jeez.
0: Yeah, he loves it. All right, Brain, let's dive into it, man. We're gonna analyze all the games. We're gonna go through it like we always do each week. We'll start in college. Let's start with the big one. Let's start with Texas, Ohio State. What's your read on it, pal?
1: You know, Anthony, like as you know, as a Michigan guy, always Ohio State's always been a thorn in my side, so to speak. But you know what, Ohio State, they are as consistent as consistent gets, Anthony. They really are. And Texas is just a team that I need to see them do it in one of these big spots. I feel like they've always been knocking on that door, and I know they got to the title game against Ohio State, but. And to me, I trust Ohio State more. It just comes down to that. I trust everything about Ohio State more. Not a game I bet, but it's a definite lean for me on Ohio State. I do think Ohio State wins it. I just trust them more. It comes down to that. It's just that simple for me.
2: Yeah, I kind of my thought is like Texas is probably slightly better, but with 5 minutes left, who do I think is going to win the game? I default to Ohio State. Like that's kind of where I'm at. That's kind of the way I feel about it. Let's talk about your Wolverines here. I took Underwood over 10.5 rush attempts. That's the way I played this game.
1: Sure.
2: But it's Michigan or nothing. I'm not taking Oklahoma, but yikes, man.
1: I took under in the game, Jeff.
2: Oh, yeah.
1: Look, yeah, every Tom, Dick, and Harry's on Oklahoma just because of what they saw last week.

0: Michigan, I was just, I mean, God, you talk, I mean, just storming the field when you beat Western Michigan. That's kind of a low point for me as a Michigan guy. But anyway, I like the under in the game. I don't trust Michigan to score at all, Jeff. I just don't. But I do think that they'll play well on defense. They said that Oklahoma's been like the most popular bet this week from the public, which doesn't surprise me. I like the under. Again, I don't think these teams are going to score many points. I think this game will be played in the low to mid 30s, not in the mid 40s.
1: Yeah, listen, I feel you. And you kind of knew after what happened with Michigan. I like Michigan in the game, to be honest with you. I think at home, all that talk about them, you know?
0: Yeah, I just cannot. From what I saw in that game, I'd rather just take the under. I don't need to force a side because I just do not trust.
1: Right. If Michigan wins, it's going to be because they win because of their defense.
0: Correct. I don't need to force a side.
1: Yeah. Yeah. No, that makes perfect sense on how to attack it. Back to Ohio State and Texas.
0: Yeah,
1: I'm fascinated by it. Like, how do you look at maybe some of the props in this game? You got both quarterbacks. You got Jeremiah Smith. What are you looking at? Could you look at any of those? Are you looking at any of that stuff?
0: Didn't touch any of the props in the game, Anthony. I mean, look, it's obviously you obviously two good quarterbacks. Smith is obviously great. And look, actually, in a game like this, you actually can get liquidity, Jeff. You know, like, this is like a game you can actually probably actually get down some because it is such a big game. I'm just looking forward to watching this game as a fan more so than anything else. And of course, always keep my eyes open to live bet anything that looks potentially good. But I haven't touched the game itself. Again, I'm just looking forward to watching it. I thought the line was real, was accurate, you know. So to me, again, I always look to live bet these things, but pre-flop, as I call it, I just didn't see much there.
2: Everyone feels like they're on Kentucky today. It worries me. I think Bama's good. I don't know how good they are, but Kentucky, you know, they're rebuilding their roster. Like, they have a new coach. Yeah. I don't know, man. I don't love this Kentucky side, which I think everyone's on.
0: Yeah, it's funny. It does seem that way. It really, really does. Look, Alabama last week, you know, Russell, I thought, played pretty well. Here's the thing. I guess they beat a good FCS team last week. I actually like the Alabama side, Jeff. I'm actually on the Alabama side, not the Kentucky side. I have a small bet on Alabama, actually, so I didn't go that way. I actually went the other way. I made this line closer to 12. I kind of like Alabama. I think this line's a little bit too low, and I'm not a huge – I mean, Kentucky, they're okay, but to me, it's Alabama pass, personally for me, and the line is closer to 10.5. I thought it should be closer to 12.5.
1: I think people are sleeping on Penn State and having all those kids together. I felt the same thing. Yeah. I told you last week I like Penn State, and I like them again against Temple at the Link. I just think it's so much better.
0: Yeah, I mean, look, obviously that's a mismatch. I mean, Matt Campbell's, you know, great beginning for them. Absolutely crushed Marshall last week. Little bit of a deceiving score last week. Temple won, but they didn't win by four touchdowns, but it was much closer game than that in terms of, like, the stats. For me, it would be Penn State or pass.
1: Yeah. Hey, Bray, do me a favor. You got a little click in your on your line, so we're going to take a quick TO. We'll get you to reconnect, and then we'll finish college and then go through the NFL slate as we are the fellas counting down to kickoff on a Saturday, a glorious Saturday in America, right here on Fox Sports Radio.
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0: Saturday. Jeff Schwartz, Anthony Gargano, as we hang out on a Fox Football Saturday. All right. Before we go to the NFL, Brain, any other games kind of strike your fancy? We talked about Ohio State and Texas, and we talked about Oklahoma and Michigan. Where else you lie today?
1: I did lay three with Army as a game I liked. I made that line closer to five. It's just a game I think that line's a little bit too low. It's funny, Anthony. This week's college slate towards the Michigan under is actually a pretty big bet for me. This week's college slate just didn't love much of the card. Most of the numbers kind of came out pretty close to what I made them. So again, I don't force any of these things. Wake Forest was too high against Purdue, but it's been bet down. But I still actually think it's still a little bit too high. I actually thought Purdue should be a slight favorite, and they're taking points.
2: Yes, I'm on Purdue's one of my best bets of the week. I love, and I actually got a worse number, which makes me feel good. So that makes me feel better, actually, that I got a worse number.
1: What'd you take?
2: I got 3.5 instead of 4.5.
1: Oh, no, that's what I got.
2: I have this big anti-CLV rant I went on earlier. I think that, at least personally for me, I win zero wagers with CLV. I actually think I win more when I get a worse number. So, in college football. Not in NFL matters a lot.
0: He went on a big rant this morning about that, Brain.
1: I love you, Jeff. I gotta listen to the rant.
2: It's just like my thing about CLV in college, and really any sport outside of football, it has never mattered once to me. I will lose way more wagers when I have great value on them than I do the other way around.
1: I feel that way about baseball. I beat, when I say 97% of these overnight baseball lines, and you would think I'd win 97% of the time. Not like that.
2: Now, NFL matters a lot. And we saw it on game one where you could have gotten 3, 3.5, maybe 2.5 somewhere. Like, it would have mattered. Look up to the NFL game here in Carolina between the Panthers and Bears. I and the Panthers are very live to win this game, but I took the over. I think I'm going to take the over in every Bears game until otherwise.
1: Yeah, I had over 46.5, and I had the Panthers +3. I almost bet every single game. Jeff, this is the most heavily bet NFL week I can recall in my lifetime. I almost have every bet on every single game. I bet the dog, and I took over 46.5. I think it's 47.5 now, but I still like the over.
0: All right, let's kind of dive into it. I'll go. We'll kind of go quickly through games, and you could just suss it. If you like a prop, you guys say it. Right. I'll start with the Brain, then Jeff, you chime in, right. And then we'll go to the next game. We got to go work. We got to go fast, but look, prop, side, total, whatever you think. Atlanta, Pittsburgh.
1: Again, the party's out. I mean, I took Pittsburgh -2.5, one of my big bets of the week. Now at 5.5, pass for me.
2: Yeah, pass. I don't, this, you can't do it now.
0: Baltimore, Indianapolis.
1: I took +3.5. I thought the line should have been 3, but I think it's down to 3. Lean Colts even at 3.
2: Yeah, it's Colts or nothing in this one. Again, I think there's some skepticism I have with sort of the idea that Baltimore is going to be good all of a sudden without Harbaugh and with a first-time play caller. So, opportunity to take the dog here at home.
0: Bills and Texans.
1: I bet the Texans +1.5. I think the Texans are the best team in the AFC. I think they're going to prove it. I like Texans to win outright.
2: Texans made the card this week. I am in strong agreement.
0: I did a 5-minute tribute to the Texans earlier in the show.
1: Oh, I like it.
0: Yeah, I love Houston. You know, there are teams that you and I have, we talk all the time and for years, and you know when I get a sneaky suspicion about somebody.
1: Sure.
0: And it's Houston. I love Houston. Yep. Jeff brought up Bears and Panthers. Since it's an offensive cavalcade, are there any props in that game that you would like?
1: In the Bears game?
0: Yeah.
1: I did take Tet McMillan over 59.5. I thought that line, I made him closer to like 66, 67. I don't trust the Bears defense even a little bit. That's the only prop I believe I have in that game.
2: I don't have many props for a lot of these games. I don't have. I wish I had time to focus on that sometimes, but I just don't.
0: I got you. All right. Let's go Browns Jaguars.
1: Yeah, I mean, I still lean Jacksonville, but I laid 7 with them when it was 7 earlier, but now it's a little higher than that. I like them in teasers, Jacksonville. To me, it's them or Pat. I cannot back Cleveland with that quarterback situation.
2: My only thing about this game is this is the one I've circled for weird game of the week. That's it, right? Weird week one game.
1: I know what you mean. I do know what you mean.
2: I think Jacksonville and Detroit in a teaser makes sense.
1: Yeah.
0: Speaking of Detroit, the Lions and Saints. We were kind of debating this game a little bit. I liked the Saints. I think the Saints are going to score.
1: You know, Anthony, I bet over 48.5 here. I think it's 49 now, maybe, but still I like over. I initially leaned the Lions, but just a couple things defensively scared me a little bit.
0: Yeah.
1: For me, it's pass on the side, but I like the over. I think both teams, I think this game will be played mid-50s.
0: Yeah. Yeah.
2: I think that that the Lions on a teaser leg is the way I'd play this game.
1: Mm-hmm.
0: Okay. Boys, Titans, Jets.
1: I bet the Jets. I actually think this game should have been close to pick 'em. I took 2.5 and 3. I like the Jets. I think they went outright.
2: I and the Jets is the right side. You can't bet on Geno Smith. I don't have it.
1: I hear you.
0: Here's a good one. Cincinnati, Tampa. Cincinnati, 3.5.
1: This is one of my two co-big bets of the week. I laid 3. Still like him at laying 3.5. I made this line closer to 5, 5.5. I think Cincinnati is vastly improved. I think Tampa Bay is taking a step back. Give me the Bengals to win by double digits.
2: Tampa's sort of my team, like my sort of, I think, under team this year. I think it kind of can bust this year for them. Bengals at home, they're healthy. I lean Bengals are nothing here, but I didn't make a play on this one.
0: Let me ask both you guys a question, because people out there, they ask about this. Is it worth laying 3, buying the hook, or go even money and lay the 3.5?
1: Well, usually when they sports folks offer these things, Anthony, 99% of the time, they're going to offer you something that's like, if it's worth 20 cents, they'll charge you 22 or 23. If it's worth, something's worth 15 cents.
0: Right. So what is it? 130 for three to buy that point?
1: If the line's 110, it'll probably be over 130, to be honest with you. It'll probably be like 132, 133. I don't personally do it.
0: Okay. No, I was questioning, is it worth doing that?
2: I never do that. So.
0: All right. So you guys would rather, you suggest to buy
2: I think people get really scared by the 3.5. And with all the mixed extra points now and the 2-point, you know, 2-point attempts and 4, I just don't think it's like
1: very
2: as important. I'm not buying the half point.
1: I agree.
0: I'll ask you one, guys, one more question. Is it ever worth playing the money line and laying juice with the money line?
1: Oh, of course.
2: On a dog?
1: Of course.
2: Instead of taking a team like Minnesota -1.5, just like -125 on the money line?
0: Yes.
2: Type of thing? Yeah, there's nothing wrong with that.
1: You can look at different books and it translates what the value is worth. Again, it just comes down to, Anthony, if it's a good money line play. Like sometimes there should be a game that you think it could be 10 cents better if you take the money line versus doing the spread.
2: You can also, too, like you at some point can get a middle in game as well, right? You can get a money line on one team and then +7 on the other side. If you want.
0: All right. Thanks, boys. I know a lot of people are interested in that stuff. Chargers and Cardinals, obviously big number, 9.5.
1: I took 10.5. I still lean. I would like to get 10, though. I still lean Arizona. I think Arizona's been much more spunky offensively than people expect. This, to me, Jeff, you talked about the Cleveland being the weird game. This is my weird game. If you're looking for a survivor upset, I'm going to give you Arizona on a weird just. I'll give you Arizona.
2: I took Omari and Hampton over rush attempts in this game. It's 15.5 now. I got 14.5. I think Omari and Hampton runs the ball a lot for the Chargers, who are going to be committed to run the ball now with a healthier offensive line. And you know,
0: all right, we got a minute, so let's run through the games real fast. Minnesota, Green Bay.
1: Over Vikings. Minnesota. And I love Jordan Love to get 300 passing yards, getting +350.
0: Wow, that's good. Miami Raiders.
2: Pass.
1: Pass for me.
0: Eagles Commanders.
1: That's my other cool big guy. The Lions moved 2 points, but I still like the Eagles.
2: Yeah, I'm not, I can't play it at six.
0: Do you have
1: three? I was three and a half.
0: Wow. Cowboys Giants, boys.
1: I bet the Cowboys minus two. I think Dallas, this is their year. I think Dallas gets it done in a close game, though.
2: Cowboys' favorite play of the week, minus three.
0: Wow. Look at that. You're both on the boys. Denver, Kansas City, Monday night.
1: Denver outright.
2: Yeah, it'd be Denver points or nothing.
0: Wow. There you go. That's going to do it for us. Everybody, have a great weekend. All right? Enjoy the football. See you next week. We are.
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7: It was an All-American battle in New York at the U.S. Open men's semis Friday night. Ben Shelton defeated Francis Tiafoe in four sets. Shelton now faces Alexander Zverev in Sunday's final. The Chicago Bears gave running back DeAndre Swift a three-year extension. Falcons quarterback Cooper Rush will start Sunday. Tua Tagovailoa is out with an oblique injury. In college football, number 23 Missouri was a winner at Kansas 38-21. Easy victories for Louisville, Virginia, and NC State. Boston College beat Rutgers 28-21. The late ball game went to San Diego. The Padres have won five straight after a 7-5 decision at San Francisco. Arizona ripped Texas 9-1. Tampa Bay, a 3-1 winner over Houston on a homer in the bottom of the ninth. Junior Caminero's 40th of the year. The Yankees beat the Mets 6-4. The Dodgers won their eighth straight, 6-2 at Miami. And the Braves beat the Phillies in 11. I'm Steve DeSager.
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9: 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Here's Brian Noe, former Penn State All-American Rich Ornberger, and FSR betting analyst Jared Smith.
12: Oh, welcome in. What is going on? Happy Saturday. As we get you all set for a weekend plus of ball. Right? Nice little Monday night game. Mahomes is back. Will he be ready for week one? Yes, he'll be ready for week one. He'll be ready for week one. But full slate today, college, full slate tomorrow, NFL, Monday night game. I am a pig in ball slop right now. Good morning, Rich. Good morning, Jared. All good with you guys?
13: Everything's good. This is what we asked for. So no complaining now, gents. This is it. This is the football season's finally here. I hear a lot of people thinking to themselves or saying out loud even, you know, gee, the first couple of games, they haven't been all that great. I've loved it. I get it. Maybe Seattle, New England wasn't the exact matchup any of us would have selected for the opening night of the NFL, but works for me. Football's football, and there was some good football being played. There was some bad football being played, and then we saw a little bit of one team looked like they were jet lagged and falling asleep at the wheel, and the other team looked rested and ready. But again, man, it's been a long wait, so I'm not complaining. I was just happy to be watching football. That's all there is to it.
12: Yeah, obviously the travel plans for the Rams didn't exactly work out. I think they said they spent 2 years
10: sending staffers over to Australia for sleep scores. And I get it. I understand why they would try to be ahead of the curve. But you just don't know how bodies are going to react. If there's one thing I've learned throughout this like crazy fitness journey I've been on is one person has a different reaction to something. Another person has a completely alternate reaction. And I think it's obvious that I don't know if it was jet. I don't know if it was just jet lag. I don't want to put it squarely on that. But it was obvious that San Francisco looked the crispier team, if that adjective makes sense at all to you guys.
12: The crispier team.
10: They look crispier.
12: Okay. All right.
10: They weren't, you know, when you pull out the lettuce in the fridge and you get the fresh one that you just bought or the one that you're just trying to use because you bought it a week ago and you know it's going to go bad. That was the Rams. They were the one that was in the back of the fridge and they knew it was going to go bad. So they just had to, you know, use it for this game. And it clearly was not at its best crispiness level because San Francisco was a step quicker.
12: I do have some thoughts on the Rams here in this overreaction. But first, I'm not Mr. Current Events. Outside of sports, I'm like, when did that country become that? Or, you know, like it will shock you what I don't know. Is Melbourne, has that been a thing? They kept it live from Melbourne.
10: No,
12: I'm like, Melbourne? Melbourne? When did Melbourne become a thing? They said it 90,000 times on the telecast Thursday night. Am I just in the dark over here? I've been doing a darkness retreat for far too long. I didn't know that was a thing.
10: So.
12: Melbourne? What is that?
13: That's been that way since Crocodile Dundee said it. You know. Now here's the thing. It used to be we would say Melbourne in the United States. I agree with you, Brian.
12: Yeah.
13: But that's the way Melbourne sounds with an Australian accent. They say Melbourne. Hey, welcome, Melbourne. You know, that's how it goes. And so we've adopted it since. This is kind of like, reminds me a little bit of, what country added an A? Oh, Turkey A.
12: Yeah, right.
10: Turkey A. Oh, yeah, that's right. I was not on board with the Turkey A during the World Cup. That was
13: it kind of reminds me of that. Like we were forced to change the way we say that. And so I don't know where you're going to draw the line, whether it's going to be a Melbourne Turkey A, but somewhere we got to draw a line.
12: I draw the
10: Turkey
12: line.
10: Turkey A
12: in
10: sandwich in Melbourne. Yeah. Then you're really cooking with gas.
12: I can't go Melbourne, man. I just can't. Like, honest question. Do you say Tour de France? That's what I say. Because we're here in America. That's how we say France. You go down the street and just say
10: France.
12: Who's taking on Italy today in the soccer game? Oh, it's France. You don't say, oh, it's France. You don't say that, right? Like, I don't understand.
10: If you're really
12: the Melbourne
10: cultured,
12: thing,
10: you might say France. I don't know. Or maybe you're trying to be your wannabe culture person.
12: Yeah. I don't know. Here's what I have to say about the Rams. It's the old Aaron Rodgers thing. Remember when Rodgers said this? Hold on, let me give you a little bit of volume here. This is a rookie mistake right here. It's a little volume for Rodgers.
11: Five letters here. Relax.
12: That's right. R-E-L-A-X. Relax. All this overreaction. Are the Rams overhyped? Are they, you know, a bunch of a hype and no substance? It's like, what are we doing right now? It's one game in Australia, in Melbourne, okay? It's a 15-hour flight right before the game. It's not like the Rams went to Cleveland and got housed by the Browns, okay? The Niners are a good team. And, yes, they smacked the Rams around pretty good. But look at the factors. Stafford looked drunk in that game. Inaccurate, off time, off rhythm. He's the reigning MVP. Do you think that's going to be Stafford for 17 weeks? He'll be fine, okay? The other thing, no Aaron Donald. He didn't even play. He didn't even go to Australia, which we got to dive into a little bit more as well. Also, Myles Garrett. Myles Garrett was a no-show, and he said he's had this knee issue that's bothered him a little bit. You know what he reminded me of? You remember when Ben Simmons, the NBA player who can't shoot a lick, you would see those off-season videos of him just draining threes in some random gym, and you're like, oh, wow, look at Ben Simmons. And then the regular season rolls around, and he can't make a jumper. Just can't make a jumper. That's what Myles Garrett looked like. Do you see those workout videos with some private trainer? He's just like bowling him over. He looked like Zeus. And then the Niners game rolled around, and nothing. But Trust me, he'll be fine as well. So it's just like, what are we doing? Settle down. This isn't going to be the Rams for the long haul. There was this goofy game in Australia where they had a very questionable approach to it, which is swooping in and leave. They took two 15-hour flights within 2 days.
10: That's
12: who
10: crazy.
12: Does that? You ever fly somewhere far and then hop on a jet the next day? Hardly anybody does that. It's the last thing you want to do. That was the Rams' approach. Very questionable. Didn't work out. But to think this is going to be the Rams of 2026 is ridiculous. Settle down. Don't sell all your stock. It's a total overreaction.
13: I do agree with you. However, I think that this decision-making for game one now – this is if you believe that the travel plans were an enormous mistake. They could leech over into week two. You know, because look, your body clock is a real thing. You know, where your circadian rhythm is, the way your body knows what time of the day it is for hormone release, whether it be sleepy time hormone release or awake and arousal hormones, like Your body has a rhythm that it follows, and it's all based around your sleep schedule and your eating schedule and sunlight exposure and all those things. Like we know all this. This is all extremely well studied. Now, the Rams trusted the, I guess, scientific efforts of the people around them who said, hey, this might be the best way to pull this off. They better be right. Because it may upend how ready your team feels for week one, and it did, and it may upend how ready your team feels for week two, and it also may. And that remains to be seen. So that is one problem with this. Is I'm more on your side, Brian. Like, I don't think the Rams are nearly as bad as they looked in that game. I also think that the 49ers made a pretty big statement. Like, I think the 49ers looked very prepared, and I think the 49ers may not even be as good and as sharp as they looked in that outing. So I think the Niners played close to one of the best game plans that they could have played. I think the Rams played maybe one of the worst, and I'm talking about in terms of the way they attacked situational downs. I'm talking about obviously the preparation before the game, who made the right call on travel. I'm talking about in-game decision-making and changes at halftime. I feel like the Rams had an opportunity to change some stuff to maybe look at their current game plan and say, hey, you know, we're not looking all that effective this half. Maybe we should put some new wrinkles in the second half. And they kind of stuck with what they were doing. And it remained ineffective largely, if not less effective, in the second half. So I agree with you. I don't think anybody should sound the alarms on the Rams yet. But do I think this is a team that could drop to 0-2 because they made one really bad call on travel? And not to blame it all on travel. Obviously, the 49ers had to show up and play football, and so will their week two opponent. But yeah, I think this is a critical error that could start their season off in an 0-2 hole that they're going to be digging themselves out of for a while.
10: Well, they got the Giants and they got them on Monday night. So they got an extra day, or a few extra days actually, because they played technically on Friday. The game, it was such a weird game. It felt like, so it's Thursday night. It was kind of like Thursday evening here in the Pacific. For the East Coasters, it was Thursday night. It felt like we were watching a Sunday afternoon game that was being played on a Friday morning. And it was actually Thursday night for the people watching it. It's just like such a weird, unique watching experience, because the stadium is, it was like the field was like a postage stamp on the stadium, because it's like that cricket pitch, you know, where it's like the weird, you know, the oval shape, or the, it was just a very strange watching experience. But that's irrelevant, because we're not going to have a game hopefully in Australia again for a long time. But the overall vibe for me, like, I didn't love Brock Purdy's game. I didn't love it. I liked it. It was okay. You know, a couple turnover worthy plays. Adjusted accuracy rate dropped considerably when under pressure, like by 30%. There wasn't anything other than the one throw, the deep throw, and the touchdown. It wasn't like, wow, Brock Purdy, oh my God. And on the other side, obviously, it was the opposite effect for the Rams. So, and despite that, despite all of that, despite the travel, despite the fact that the Rams kind of just rolled out the ball and tried to, you know, snooze fest their way through a game, despite the fact that the Niners defense, I thought that was the biggest positive of the night. Raheem Morris's defense. Listen, I don't know about as a head coach, but as a defensive coordinator, this dude can coach defense. And obviously, he's given Stafford problems in the past. The Falcons game last year on Monday night, which was, you know, the game that I think lost the Rams the Super Bowl because it lost them home field. Despite all that, if Stafford gets in on fourth and goal from the one, it's a one-score game heading to the fourth quarter. So I think if you play that, if they make that play 99 times out of 100, I think he gets in. I'm still not 100% sure he wasn't in. The camera angle was weird, and it looked like he could have been in, but they couldn't overturn it because it was like a massive humanity on the goal line. So despite all of the negatives that we're saying, it was still potentially should have been a one-score game heading to the fourth quarter. And then who knows? But once the sneak was failed, I think the game was kind of over and the Rams kind of knew it. And the fourth quarter was kind of like a punt job by them. So I hope, and then they brought in Stetson Bennett for the last drive. I hope that we don't see this cost them multiple games, because it really would be a shame if a trip to Australia is the reason why the best team in the league didn't play like the best team in the league for at least the first month of the season. Doesn't get any easier after that, Brian. That's why the Giants game matters a lot. It's Broncos, Eagles, Bills the next 3 weeks after that. Then it's Cardinals, Raiders. So you would expect them to find their level, you know, in the month of October. But you got to beat the Giants next week because Denver and Philly ain't going to be easy.
14: Well, a couple of things real fast, rapid fire style. Yeah, live, it looked like half of Stafford's body was in the end zone.
10: Yeah.
14: And then they showed the reverse angle, and I'm like, they might have gotten that right. That was just such a weird play. I don't remember thinking a guy, it's like his upper torso was in the end zone, and then seeing the reverse angle and being like, yeah, I don't think he cracked the goal line right. It was just strange, but they might have gotten that right. I don't know. The other thing is this idea of selling all of your Rams stock, think of it in reverse. Think of a team that you're expecting to be really bad in the NFL this year. If they just look all world for one game, has your position completely changed? Think about the Arizona Cardinals. We think the Cardinals are going to be awful this season. What if, for 1 week, they look spectacular? Crazier things have happened. Now, I'm not calling for this, but let's say they look great against the Chargers, and they smack them around pretty good. Are you going from, oh, the Cardinals are going to be freaking terrible this year, to like, look out for the Cardinals, man. They're a sneaky Super Bowl contender. Nobody in their right mind would do. So don't do the reverse with the Rams and selling all your stock. The other thing, though, is, and this is the other side with the Rams, and this is what has to change. You got to get grimy to win in the NFL. And the Niners got grimier. That's just the bottom line. They were more physical. And look at Aaron Donald. It's great that he's back. He's not even there. He's like, yeah, you guys go on without me. I'll pick it back up, you know, a little later in the season. Really? You know, like, that's just not a great approach. When you're playing a good opponent like the Niners, look at the Niners, what they did. You had Nick Bosa, torn ACL. He played and played well. George Kittle. George Kittle tore his Achilles in January, right? Like the playoff win against the Eagles on the road. George Kittle got hurt in that game. He's playing week one in Australia, right? Like that's being willing to get grimy. And the Rams, that's got to change because this, you know, like pinky out when you're drinking, you know, feet up on the table, sipping lemonade. That's not going to work in the NFL, man. You have got to get gritty to consistently win in the NFL. The Rams know that. I just don't think they had a gritty approach in week one. That's got to change going forward, no matter how talented the roster is.
13: Yeah. Yeah. And I agree with a lot of what you just said there, especially I think that comparison about a really bad projected week one team, or excuse me, 2026 season team having a great week one doesn't necessarily change the narrative. That narrative probably needs a few games before you go, oh wow, maybe we're seeing something we can believe here. And that is where I'm sort of even couching this thought process that maybe the Rams aren't as good as we thought they were if they go out and look kind of lousy against the Giants, or dare I say lose to the Giants, where people, then the bandwagon will really be full of people saying the Rams were overrated. Yeah. The Rams, there was way too much hype. The Rams are no good. Well, again, you can make one bad decision like we all can in our lives, and it could tumble into and affect many other decisions down the road. And so We'll see. We'll see if this travel to Australia has a deleterious effect on their preparation for their upcoming game. I think it will. I honestly will. I do think it's going to have some effect. Now, will it have an enormous effect? I don't know. But I'm just saying the Rams, they may have put themselves in the jackpot here in terms of struggling through their first two games of the season. And unfortunately, when you looked at it on paper, their week two opponent against the Giants looked like a W before the season. And now, in my opinion, it somewhat looks in question because of how lousy they looked against the 49ers. And I'm going to blame a lot of it on how they prepared for this game. Now, just because this worked for a London trip once upon a time doesn't mean every time you go overseas you should do this. And that's kind of like my biggest problem with how they treated this Australia game. I just sort of feel like, geez, you know, if one game plan worked regardless of the circumstances, why would you ever sneak in new offensive plays or defensive lineups for your next opponent? Just do you, right? Yeah, just keep, I like, of course you're going to change it depending on the, and I understand they put in some real research here, and you're going to hear a lot of people still trumpeting that, yeah, maybe that is the way to play, and the Rams just had a lousy outing. I don't know. My point is, the Rams aren't nearly as bad as people are going to say they are based on that one game. We're going to need, the burden of proof is going to have to be much higher. The same way, just because they lost in the NFC Championship game last year doesn't mean that Seattle was necessarily the best NFC team in the NFL. Were they the Super Bowl champs? Yeah. But do we think that the Rams are worse than the Seattle Seahawks based off one result? Well, not me, because if that game's played numerous different times, numerous different ways, most of those times I think the Rams play, I think Darnold played out of his mind. So I like, that's where football is fun and unique, and the single elimination facet of the postseason can sometimes reveal things to you that maybe aren't the results that should be respected, but that's the game they play. And I think the Rams took a big risk week one. I think it may have an effect on the start of their season, but I still believe the Rams are a good football team because they've assembled a very good football team, and they just got to go play like it. And again, I hope this decision doesn't haunt them for a while, this decision to do basically an overnighter in Australia. Literally nobody does that. I don't know why they chose to.
10: I think they thought it was the best idea based off the data that they collected. Just like a lot of times we look at a game and we say, man, this defense looks terrible and this offense looks really good. I'm betting on this team. And then the game starts and you're like, what the heck did I just do? I think the Seattle situation is more interesting, frankly. I don't know if Sam Darnold's healthy. No idea what that injury status is. There's a non-zero chance he sold his soul for that Super Bowl last year and he never plays football again. I mean, I wouldn't be shocked if that's the reason that he played so well last year, is there was some higher power that superseded him. I hope he gets better, obviously, because I think it's a very different NFC this year without him. No knock on Locke, but I think they need Darnold back, and I don't know what his status is, but that was a gritty. You want to talk about grit and bring in the fire. Seattle with their backup quarterback against the team that was coming off a Super Bowl loss that certainly was highly motivated to get in there and get a win. That was a gritty win for Seattle. Drake May was, you know, had his head up his tuchus for the whole second half pretty much. But I thought that was a really gutty win by the Seahawks to get off to a solid start, because it doesn't get any easier for them. They got a couple of cupcakes coming up, but then, you know, it's going to get tough. So interesting road for the two NFC studs the first week of the season.
14: All right, we're off and running. We've got Rich Ornberger, Penn State All-American, Jared Smith, FSR betting analyst. I'm Brian Noe. 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That's coming up. 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

0: 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All right, the best matchup of the day and one of the best of the entire season. Number one, Ohio State against number four, Texas. Let's get it on at 7:30 Eastern time this evening. Man, it's funny, just in the off the air a second ago, our guy Chris Perfett, technical producer extraordinaire, he was saying, you know what, Bo Benson and I, trusted producer, we've been matching wits this morning, and we see Hook'em tonight. They see Hook'em. Fading Ohio State, not big believers in Julian Sayin at this juncture, as I quote Chris Perfett. How about that? The crew on Hook'em. Rich, where are you going?
1: You've seen
0: this
1: the eyes of Texas, and they are upon you.
2: I feel like it sets up well for Texas here as well. I think I favor the Longhorns in this game for one really big reason, and it's because I think this game is way more meaningful to Texas and specifically to Arch Manning than it is to Julian Sayin and Ohio State. Now, every game matters. There's no question about that. But, like, say Ohio State has a close road loss to Texas on their way to having another really impressive season overall. Does that really hurt their stock? You know, in conference, they're still going to do great. You know, they've obviously got some challenges in that conference, the Big Ten, but overall, no. So I'm not saying it's not meaningful. Every game is. It's college football, and even with an expanded playoff bracket, you know, you could get yourself in trouble seeding wise if we're talking about the very best teams in our predictions heading into a game like this. However, I will say it's more important to Texas because the narrative is going to be, when, if ever, is Arch going to beat this team? So that's the way this story goes. It's just Arch Manning just can't beat O State. That's it. I feel like, especially rolling off of a game like he just had against Texas State. Now, again, remind you, it's Texas State. He looked amazing. You know, the four touchdowns, the 350 yards or whatever it was that he posted passing yardage-wise. Julian Sayin had more of a pedestrian start to his season. It feels like Arch Manning is ramping up to have the season everybody's expecting him to have. And I don't think the expectations aren't nearly as high on the quarterback in the Buckeye helmet. So yeah, there's that factor. It's kind of like the hungriness factor. You know, you turn on the 49ers-Rams game. Who looked hungrier? Who looked like that game mattered more to them? There's no question. By the end of the first quarter,

0: You're like, oh, the 49ers look like they're ready to play. I kind of feel like that's how this game's going to look, too, with the Longhorns after the first quarter.
1: Yeah, I mean, you don't see Ohio State as a dog too often. I thought Arch looked good last week. I think the progressions that he's made, he just seems like a quarterback that is really starting to get comfortable, at least from what I gather. The offensive line is the biggest concern, though. It was a big concern last year. I think that's the one thing about Arch is you will see the scar tissue in the pocket where he can feel that pressure, and he's just not quite ready to hang in and stare down the barrel and make that throw. I mean, I don't want to knock him too much, because I really do think he is an elite quarterback, and I'm very excited to watch him continue to grow. You don't see Ohio State as a dog too often. I think that's the key here. Ryan Day is not really in that role too much. 1-4 straight up as a dog. Last time it happened was 23 when they lost outright. So I think there is some level of concern that maybe Texas is going to figure it out. But Steve Sarkisian hasn't been good in this spot. Against top five teams, he's 2-7 straight up, 3-6 against the spread. So when he's coaching in those big games, they have underachieved expectations. The offense for Texas is really good. It's going to be fun to see how Ohio State handles these skill guys on the outside. Coleman's a stud. Ryan Wingo playing more in the slot these days, led the team last week with 7 catches on 8 targets. And then Smothers, the back, I think is fantastic. They've got another one, Relique Brown from Arizona State, who's done a really nice job too. So they've got 4 skill guys that maybe are among the best in the country. Goosby, the left tackle, is their best offensive lineman. But for the last couple of years, this hasn't been a great Texas O-line. They're kind of outside the top 80 in a lot of those run-push, block-push, win-rate categories. So outside of Goosby, it's kind of like 4 turnstiles out there. So can Ohio State get pressure on Arch and get him off of his spot? On the other side, I don't know what you do with Ohio State's offense, guys. I just don't know. Chris Henry Jr., the son of Chris Henry, had a fantastic game last week. True freshman, 6'5", 211, absolute beast. And, oh, by the way, Jeremiah Smith and Brandon Ennis and Devin McQueen, like, it's just, they just come at you in waves. So can Texas handle it? Can they surf? Are they a good surfing team? Because there's so many different ways for this Ohio State offense to beat you. And that's the problem I see with backing Texas tonight. I think when I look at Texas's team, I still see Ohio State as a notch above, and I'm catching points. So it's a really tough ask.
2: All right. Well, speaking of tough asks, this writes itself. Let's segue into Keep Your Million over here, Jared. So the underdog promotion, you start with $1 million. You got to survive 20 questions, and whatever's left, you keep. So we start with you. What do you have for us today here, Jared?
1: We're still working out some logistical things with getting ourselves signed up for this. But I will say this. So I won't give you a pick today, or at least not in this hour. Maybe we'll save it for the next hour. I'm being conservative early. So the strategy here is you get $1 million and you get a pick, and you have to decide what side of the aisle you want to be on. You want to go $100 million on the over and then 0 on the under. Well, that's really risky. You want to go 50-50. Well, that's very conservative. I think the strategy for this, and there's a lot of people who have underdog that are listening to this right now that are trying to figure out exactly what they want to do. I think the strategy early on in the process is slightly aggressive. So if I was allocating a portfolio like I used to do in my Merrill Lynch days, I would say 70-30. That's the average asset allocation for a slightly aggressive portfolio. So whenever we get this thing fired up, and we will at some point during the show, I promise, 700 grand is what I'm going to put on the pick that I'm giving, and then I'm going to put 300 grand on the other side. So no matter what, we're going to take at least 300 grand into next week. But we'll get you the pick at some point in the show.
0: Okay, are we going around the horn? We'll each grab one.
1: I don't know how we're going to do this.
2: We thought Jared was going to do it, but
1: let's lay the groundwork for this. So I think here's how we're going to handle this. I'm going to do it for as long as I possibly can, take this as long as I possibly can until I go bust, and hopefully I don't go bust the whole year. Hopefully I win some money that we can share with the crew. if and when I zero out, then we will pass the baton to Rich to take us from there. And then Rich will have his go to try to win $1 million. But it's already going to be 700 grand already out of the gate because I'm going to do 70-30.
0: I am so glad that you just mentioned that because I was literally this close to putting it all on Oregon.
1: Oh my God.
0: Minus the points.
1: I mean, you could do it if you want. It would just be
0: So I've already done it one time. Full disclosure, I've been messing around with this Underdog app since they've been our title sponsor, and it's been a short while, but it's been a great while because getting used to this app has been fantastic, and this Keep Your Millions thing is fun. And so what I've done is went all in on every pick and had I got up to pick number 4, keeping my $1 million.
2: There you go, nice.
0: And went bust. And I was looking at it, I was just like, man, if only I got like 8 more. I would have started hedging. I really
2: right,
0: would have.
2: Yeah,
0: I promised myself, you know, once I got to pick 13.
1: I don't think there's a right or wrong time to start hedging. I do think you have to, for the purposes of this show, we're going to be a little conservative early because it's a segment and we want to keep it going. If I was doing it in the wild and I just woke up one day, picked up the Underdog app and just started pressing buttons, I would also shove early too.
0: Yeah.
1: I would. But for the purposes of the show, we're trying to do a segment where we can keep this thing rolling for a little while and see how far we can take it before we go bust. So at least for the first week or two, I'm not going to show. Maybe in the third week I will. But I think the first 2 weeks, I was thinking about it last night. I think the first 2 weeks, I will be 70-30. So whatever we have next week will also be a 70-30 split. And then in week 3, we'll see where we're at, and then we'll go from there.
2: All right. We'll wait for that mystery pick at some point.
1: We will. We'll have it next hour.
2: Cliffhanger. Oh, yeah. All right, we've got Rich Ornberger, Penn State All-American, Jared Smith, FSR betting analyst. I'm Brian Noe. Underdog is for fans who want to get in on the action. 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I'm kidding. 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
1: Check this out. 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
0: Ah, yes, the platter. 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We pool it together for a greater payout. Jared, we start with you. What do you like?
2: Well, I am on the Cal Golden Bears today, and I am going to give you Cal on the money line. Bit of an underdog money line. They're a 3.5-point dog. So it's about plus 120 or so on the money line. I think this is a really good spot for Cal. I like betting teams off tough losses. They were tied with UCLA heading into the fourth quarter, but the Bruins went on a crazy 21 zip run to close out the game. It was a couple of interceptions. It was some miscues by Cal. Now they face Syracuse this week, who was projected to finish 16th out of 17 ACC teams. And they look good against New Hampshire last week, but New Hampshire's terrible. I think Cal's defense gets back on track, too, after getting pushed around a little bit by UCLA. And I really like the spread, which I might give out later. But for the purposes of the platter, getting a little extra odds, we'll go Cal on the money line to start things off.
3: Okay. Here's what I like in this one. I like Oregon minus 23.5. All right. Oregon, they come out the gates. What is happening with my microphone? Can you guys hear me? Oh, there we go.
2: Yes, we can.
3: Okay, gosh. I feel like I was shouting into the abyss. I like Oregon because even though it looked like they had a tough time with Boise State offensively, they were pretty dominant. You know, 497 yards, 7.9 per play. Dante Moore looked good. He had three explosive plays over 50 yards in connection with receivers. And then you look at Oklahoma State, whose secondary surrendered explosive completions to Tulsa on their way to a loss. So I don't like the matchup for Okie State. I love it for Oregon. I'll take them minus the 23.5.
0: I'm looking at this Oklahoma-Michigan game. I'm targeting the under in the first half, 22.5 points. I just don't see a whole lot of fireworks early on. I think it's going to be conservative. I think it's going to be running plays. You think that Michigan's just going to open up the offense? It's going to be high-flying with Bryce Underwood? No. You think that Oklahoma's just going to be, I don't know, running at will or passing on will against Michigan's defense? I don't see that happening. I see a slow start. I see like a Canelo Alvarez boxing match, right, where Canelo might throw a jab the first two rounds. He's just like figuring out his opponent. I think it's going to be a lot of that in the first half, so I like under 22.5 in the Oklahoma-Michigan game.
2: All right, I've got this at 8-1.
0: Okay.
2: What do we think? Which is the leg that screws us?
3: Man.
2: Probably my money line.
3: the biggest risk is probably the money line, but yeah. Who knows? I mean, I think it's good to have something a little spicier in a parlay. Otherwise, it feels like, why not just make straight bets? So
2: agreed.
3: Let's roll.
2: I always, and not just because our new title sponsor is Underdog, I am going to try to put an Underdog money line in the parlay every week. It'll be my best Underdog money line of the week, my best Underdog period. I was considering Arizona State, but I don't think they can pull off the
0: wow.
2: upset.
0: I do
2: like the Sun Devils to keep it close. I do have them in my pool this week at catching 15 and a hook, but I don't think I'm quite ready to pull the trigger on a money line upset for Arizona State. But there is going to be a 7-point or more dog that wins outright today. I just don't know who. But it happens every week. It happens every week.
0: Yeah, absolutely no doubt. It's too big of a menu for it not to happen.
2: Yeah.
0: Too many chances. And Rich, I'll tell you what, man. As Oregon looked pretty stinky last week, Oklahoma State boat raced them in that department. Oklahoma State last week, holy hell, man. Like,
2: that was
0: what do they have for the Ducks today? And they're in a horrible spot. The Ducks looked that mediocre against Boise State at home, held on to win by 7 points. You're going to get a focused, angry, motivated Ducks team. This is a horrible spot for Oklahoma State.
3: Yeah, yeah, and then honestly, another one I was toying with was the under on Oklahoma-Michigan. Now, I know you went with the first half under, but the under in the game is alive for me as well. You know, Michigan managing only 276 yards and 13 points against Western Michigan. I mean, that was a game that we haven't spoken about yet, but that was the talk of the college football weekend. You know, 5 days ago, we started the week with, I can't believe they robbed Michigan, you know, robbed Western Michigan. So that's another one that I'm looking at because I kind of feel like the consensus is this game, this Oklahoma Michigan game, isn't going to be a points fest. This is going to be a chess match.
2: All right, I think I have a millions pick, guys. I've made my mind up. We're going to go with Oregon. I have him in my confidence pool this week. It's 23.5 on underdog. So we'll go 700 grand on Oregon, and we'll go 300 grand on Oklahoma State.
0: Okay.
2: That's my final answer.
3: Very good.
0: All right.
3: Very good. He's locking it in. And now our claim at $1 million. Or I guess $700,000.
2: Yeah, and then next week it'll be like
0: also locked in,
2: grand.
0: Losing over a quarter of his stack. No matter
2: I've never
0: what.
2: Lost that much on one bet.
0: All right, coming up next, this man is talk to talk. Will they walk the walk? We are Buckhorns.
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7: In the late ball game Friday night, the San Diego Padres won their fifth straight game, holding on at San Francisco 7-5. Arizona 9-1 winners against Texas, but the Diamondbacks are still a half game behind San Diego for the last NL wild card. In the AL Central, the White Sox have just a half game lead over the Guardians now. Cleveland scored 3 in the ninth to win 5-2 at Minnesota, while the White Sox lost 7-3 at St. Louis. Yankees and Tampa Bay each won. That Rays victory was on a homer in the ninth, 3-1 over Houston. Baltimore beat Toronto and Max Scherzer 7-4. The Dodgers won their eighth straight. Milwaukee 20-0 over the Reds. Atlanta came back for an 11-inning win against the Phillies 6-5. At the U.S. Open in the men's semis, a battle of Americans. Ben Shelton beat Francis Tiafoe in four sets. To college football, number 23 Missouri, a winner at Kansas 38-21. I'm Steve DeSager.
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9: 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Here's Brian Noe, former Penn State All-American Rich Ornberger, and FSR betting analyst Jared Smith.
12: Oh, what is going on? Welcome in. Happy Saturday. 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Okay, we got Bama taking on Kentucky. Really interesting, the line movement on Underdog. It keeps fluctuating. Right now, it's Alabama favored by 10.5. But just a little bit ago, it was Alabama favored by 9.5. Obviously, 10, pretty key number. So it keeps fluctuating up, down, up, down. So a lot of money coming in. And how about walking the walk? This would be Kentucky's head coach, Will Stein, back at SEC Media Days in July. This is a great soundbite. Here you go.
13: Why do you think you can win big here?
14: This is going to sound like really, I think because of me, to be honest. I think because of me.
12: All right. Because of me, baby. Let's go. So Will Stein, he definitely did the talking in SEC Media Days. This is where the walking begins. It's a big home game, obviously, taking on Bama. Roll Tide, roll. Kalen DeBoer, I mean, Bama got off to a really rough start last year. FSU went 5-7 last season, and they smacked around Alabama. So it's going to be a hot day. Kentucky, pretty decent defense. So we'll see what happens with Keelan Russell, who looked pretty good last week. Alabama's quarterback now, and he's a dual threat guy, man. He can run around. He can scoot. So we'll see what he can do with his legs in particular against this Kentucky defense. But I'm excited for this matchup, and I like the line movement. It keeps fluctuating right there. I would say this, if you're on Kentucky, wait to get double digits at least. If you're on the south side of 10, that's not where you want to be. Wait for it to tick up before you get on Kentucky, and vice versa. If you're on Bama, you should not be laying 10.5. You should be laying 9.5. You got to wait for the right opportunity and pounce, but you can't get the worst of the number, man.
8: Yeah. Now, just to sort of focus on Russell and sort of the matchup that he's going to see today against Kentucky. First, let's just talk about what he did against ECU. Produced 342 overall yards, 256 of which through the air, and a team-high 86 rushing. It wasn't a road start against Kentucky, but it was something. It was a data point, and I think it bodes extremely well. However, he's going into a game now on the road in the SEC where one of the biggest problems that Kentucky had to solve a week ago was going against one of the better running quarterbacks that they'll see this season. The player of the year out of the FCS last year, it's Bo Brungard, and they held him to 29 net rushing yards with no run longer than 7 yards. So it's like kind of a fascinating little mini game inside of the bigger game, Kentucky-Alabama. Is Russell's legs going to be as effective against Kentucky this week in week two as it was last week? Because as mentioned, he was the leading rusher for the Crimson Tide. So that's a key, right? You know, a lot of mobile quarterbacks, they'll get some of their jitters out by having success on the ground. In fact, coaches will know their players and many times script some plays where, hey, we're going to get you out into space. If you can't create with your arm, take what you can get with your legs. You know, don't sacrifice your body, but if you can get us the first down by running it on this bootleg, go ahead and do it. You know, hey, we're going to move the pocket for you. You're going to be limited to only the right side of the field, but if you can make something special happen, or if they're giving you space and not respecting your run game, take what the defense gives you. Like, those are conversations you have with a mobile quarterback. And if I'm Kentucky, I'm kind of sticking with the script. Whatever you did against Brungard a week ago, do that against Russell this week and see if you can't limit the damage he's going to do against you and warming himself up into the game he wants to play.
10: Should be a really fun matchup. Double-digit underdogs in the SEC, especially home underdogs, have done very well. 14-6 against the number since 23. Wow. Double-digit home underdogs in the SEC have performed very well against the spread. By the way, last year, Kentucky at home, double-digit dog against Texas. Go watch that film. I'm sure Texas doesn't want to. It was one of their tightest games of the year. They almost barely got out of Lexington with a win. 13-10 was the final. I think when I watched, so I did do a deep dive on the Alabama film last week. It was, I guess, okay. I think the box score looked better than the tape did, if that makes sense. Like, they blew out ECU. It was a, you know, wide margin in terms of the final score. But when I watched the film, like, it didn't wow me, especially on the offensive line. There was one guy on the offensive line that played really well, Rayson Delgatti, Cal Poly transfer, freak. He's the center. Rich, you'd love this kid. I mean, he's everywhere on the field. Watch 55 today on the offensive line. He is an absolute stud. You don't see guys from Cal Poly transfer to the SEC too often and hit the ground running. I think he's going to. Ryan Williams is, I'm concerned, because the drops are one thing. That's obvious. You're a receiver. Catch the ball. But I watched some plays where he is supposed to be the crack blocker, meaning he's, you know, coming towards the line of scrimmage and then basically racing towards a free safety to try to block in the red zone. Key play. And he just has no effort. Like, there's no fire, no juice. And that is a problem, because if you're physically unable to catch the football, and he had some nice plays in the game, I don't want to completely, you know, torch him, but when the effort is not there, I need to see more of that. Russell, I think, is going to be a player. Very tough to tackle, slippery, but he exposes himself a lot to contact. That is something I need to see cleaned up. You got to coach that up, because in the SEC, he's going to get popped, and he's either going to fumble or get hurt. And he needs to really do a better job protecting himself when he's running. And he's going to be running it a lot this year. He needs to protect himself. But he can sit in the pocket. He has a good feel for the pocket, and he can rip balls in a tight window. He has a big-time arm. And I think Bama's going to be a really fun watch on offense this year. I think it's going to be a different offense this year, Brian. Last year with Simpson, it was a lot more in the pocket and scanning through progressions, and it was a bit of a different vibe. Russell, I think, is going to hopefully add an outside-the-pocket element this year. Like, Bama's still an inside mid-zone team, which is kind of a surprise. Because there's so much stunting and twisting that goes on at the line of scrimmage these days, it's really tough to block those inside zones. I wouldn't be shocked if they ran a little bit more boots and waggles to try to get him outside the pocket, a little more counter and power. I think that's something you'll see Alabama do later in the year because I don't love the inside zone. But right now, they look to be a pretty basic offense. They just need – I need more effort out of Ryan Williams, and I need to see Keelan Russell do a better job protecting himself. But I think this is a high upside Bama offense this year, no doubt.
12: Yeah, that's the thing. Ryan Coleman Williams, you know, he's adding names to him. He's adding extra characters to his name, I should say, right? Like Coleman Williams. Mixed bag last week, as Jared's talking about. On the good side, 130 receiving yards against East Carolina. Obviously good, but two costly drops, and they were ugly drops, you know? Like, dropped a touchdown, dropped one that was a deep ball over the middle. Would have been a huge gain, and he's just wide open, and dropped it. Lack of concentration. If this was sort of a one-off game, that'd be one thing, but that's what plagued him last season, and that's a rough start to this season where he's already dropping multiple passes. So today he's at 70.5 receiving yards on Underdog, which is nearly double everybody else on the football field, whether it's a Bama receiver or a Kentucky wide receiver. Any pass catchers, he's got almost double the yardage going in terms of his prop bet, 70.5. So he's a special talent. It's just weird. He got off to such a dynamic start at Alabama. And then last season, it was like, who is this guy? Who's this imposter? Like, Ryan Williams is unbelievable. He wasn't last season, and now Ryan Coleman Williams. It's just too much of a guy that talented shouldn't be messing up the amount of times that he does. And that's the concern is, if you put that in other terms for a quarterback, it would be like Mahomes just missing a 5-yard out. And it's just like, how does that happen when he's so dynamic and making all these other plays? That's what it seems like with Ryan Coleman Williams. That's the reality. He's got to do a lot better job not missing the layups, Rich.
8: Yeah. Yeah, there's no question about it. I really think that Alabama's game plan has to be, how do we spread this ball around so Russell doesn't have to be our savior in this game against Kentucky, where it's going to be one of the most lively environments they play in early this year, and get this team to focus in on a game that's important, like they all are, and not be looking ahead to the Seminoles in a week. It's a pretty tricky task sometimes to keep teams motivated against underwhelming opponents early in the season. Alabama hasn't played in Kentucky, I think it's all the way back. Yeah, 2013, last time Alabama's been to Kentucky.
10: Wow, and that's a long time.
8: Yeah, a really long time, which is a very odd stat, by the way, and it kind of speaks to how conferences align opponents, but it's a larger debate. And then also, Kentucky against Youngstown State, you know, I really like the way that Stein utilized his tight ends. I thought that Minchie put in the hands of his tight ends often, and they scored two touchdowns as a result of getting the ball to their tight ends, and that really will strain Alabama if they continue with that thought process heading into this week, because you're forcing safeties and linebackers to declare coverage. It can create other opportunities on the run pass option that Kentucky likes to run. You'll see some of those more lateral passes, bubble screen type things, based off of their inside run game that they can get to. And also, they can, if you're not going to respect their tight ends, they'll pop a slant over your head even though they have a run play aligned in the backfield because you're playing soft coverage or you're committing too much to the line of scrimmage. So Kentucky, I'm not saying that they're going to win, but I am saying this is a tough road matchup for a team that has a lot of expectations on them, as they always do. It's Alabama. And for a team in Kentucky who, you know, look, I know you hate the term house money, Brian, but a team that absolutely could play looser in this situation because of what expectations are for Kentucky versus what they are for their opponent here. I think this is kind of a scary early season matchup for Alabama on the road.
10: Yeah, let's talk a little bit about the Kentucky offense. I think Minchie, you know, we don't really know what he is because he didn't play at Notre Dame. 18 to 27 last week, 300 yards, four tutties. The thing that stood out to me when I'm looking at a quarterback in a new system, are you making quick decisions? 2.5 second time to throw rate. Quick. Really good. I like to see that. You mentioned the tight ends, Rich. They were the leading receivers last week, Skinner and Rodriguez. Skinner, the redshirt freshman, looks really good. 4 for 61 and a touch. Those were their highest graded receivers last week, those two tight ends. I like the backs, Patterson and Baxter. We know him from Texas. They've got some guys who could play. Kenny Darby, he's a freshman receiver, looked really good last week. 3 for 74. I think there's upside here. I mean, I like Will Stein as a play caller. I think that's the side of the matchup that is the wild card. Alabama's secondary maybe is the best in the country outside of Oregon. I mean, Dijon Lee, Bray Hubbard, Keon Sab. I mean, good luck finding a better trio than those guys. Hubbard and Sab are experienced redshirt fifth-year seniors. And I think that's the matchup within the matchup here is Will Stein, who Brian played you the clip. He thinks very highly of himself. He's an offensive coach, very sharp guy, going up against what I would consider outside of Oregon the best secondary in the country. So I'm curious to see if the tight end matchups give Alabama some problems. I would say if I was ranking Alabama's defense, it's top down. I don't love their pass rush. I think their linebacker level's okay. I don't love their pass rush. That's always been an issue for them. They've got a couple of guys that can get after the passer, but they don't have that one stud that you just have to account for. It's really the secondary that plays from the top down. So this is going to be that type of game where if Kentucky can get a little momentum, especially at home and feel like they're in it, I think that'll hopefully propel them. I've got this being a close game. I think it's going to be a one-score game. I think it's going to be like a 31-24 game. I think it'll be slightly higher scoring. I really like Alabama's offense. I like the upside there, and I think Kentucky's offense, if they grow into it with Minchie and Stein, I think they've got a chance to be pretty good this year in the SEC.
12: Very nice. All right. We've got Rich Ornberger, Penn State All-American, Jared Smith, FSR betting analyst with us. I'm Brian Noe. Football is back on Underdog Sports, and so is your chance to instantly call yourself a millionaire. 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Terms apply. All right, coming up next. Not only was the ending incredibly weird, the comments that followed were also very strange. We'll explain coming up. It is Fox Sports Radio's Countdown to Kickoff, presented by Underdog. Unleash your dog.
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4: 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All right. We've got another SEC versus Big Ten matchup over here. Big, big day. SEC versus Big Ten. Oklahoma at Michigan. The line is fluctuating, okay? So right now, you could get +5.5 with Michigan. You could lay 4.5 with Oklahoma. So it's just, you know, up, down, east, west. It's all over the place right now. So a lot of money pouring in on both sides, really. But how about this? We get to the odd ending, and then we'll get to the weird comments. So if we go piece by piece, like Denzel said in Man on Fire, we'll start with this. So Michigan, quote-unquote, won the game against Western Michigan, which was a goofy scenario at the end of the game. You've heard about that all week, so we'll go Cliff's Notes version here. They put an extra second back on the clock. Highly debatable whether that should have happened or not, but we bring it up because of what's happening going forward. Beginning today, the Big Ten is expanding access to replay reviews. You're going to hear the conversations, kind of like the ACC, right? You hear the conversations, you see what they are looking at, you see what they are watching and seeing, and so there's less of a curtain in front of you. I don't want to peek behind the curtain. I don't want a curtain. Get rid of the curtains. Let us in, and it changes things. If you heard that conversation and saw what they were looking at, maybe you have a different opinion of that second being put back on the clock. But when they release a video hours after the game, you're like, this is shady as can be. So that's changing starting today. The new access will include every Big Ten game as well as 21 non-league games officiated by Big Ten on-field and replay crews. Right? So if the Big Ten is involved in officiating and replays, they're going to have this new protocol in place. And I think it's just a matter of time until we see this all over the place in Power Four, right? You see it in the ACC. Now you're seeing it in the Big Ten. You're going to see it all across the Power Four landscape, maybe even beyond, where there's just more transparency. You can't have a situation like last week where you're like, well, our clock said 1 second. The NBC clock said zero. They're different clocks. It's like they reset it to 9 seconds. How do we have different clocks to begin with? We shouldn't have a DJ Khaled situation with another one. I didn't know there were different clocks involved. This is ridiculous. So there's more transparency, and the protocol has changed. For what it's worth, when they go to replay, and if you need to restore or adjust the clock, okay, whenever that happens, so they're going to use the embedded game clock contained within the program feed. If they don't have access to that, then they're going to use the graphic on the broadcast feed. So this new protocol means that Western Michigan would have won the game. Like, if they had this new protocol before last week, Western Michigan wins the game. But we have new protocol and new measures going forward. Sorry, Western Michigan, but things have changed going forward. At least you have that going for you. But you took the L with you as well.
5: Whew, man, I know this is an unpopular take, and it's becoming more and more unpopular by the hour as more and more people become involved in sports betting and daily fantasy and, you know, trying to get strings of picks and props and things together on their apps. And, you know, I get it, you know, and look, you know, I'm the even games that you didn't think you could be interested in the outcomes for, because it's the tail end of a 5-game parlay you've got cooked up. All of a sudden you're all in on Western Michigan, you know, so I get it. Like, I totally understand why instant replay is such an important part of the game. But if you can 100% guarantee to me the veracity of the officiating crews, right? And that's what we're supposed to have. We're supposed to have completely honest and objective officiating crews. Then why do we need instant replay? Sports are all about human error. Whether it's the athletes or the calls on the field, to me, it is a beautiful mess. That's what sports are.

0: 1 second left. There could be a division on opinions, and I don't think it really helps the sport, whatever sport, whether it's basketball, football, baseball. Are there egregious errors made by the officiating crews sometimes? Yeah, there absolutely are. But if they aren't subjective errors, if they are errors made while trying to objectively officiate a game, I've got no problem with them. I've got no problem with them because it's a part of the game. Umpires miss balls and strikes. Referees miss fouls. Officials in football, they'll miss big plays in the end zone. Was it a fumble? Wasn't it a fumble? Was the knee down? Was the elbow down? Honestly, if we got to go to instant replay, you miss me. I don't care about it. I don't like it. I think it's kind of ruined the action of football, basketball, baseball. And I would be more a fan of eliminating it altogether than having to waste hours of your sports weekend watching striped shirts talk on headsets and waste our time. It's annoying and it needs to go away.
1: Wow. I did not expect the conversation to go in this direction. I disagree. I think there has to be some level of, there's just, these refs are just, they're old and they're not, you know, as quick as they need to be to keep up with 20-year-old, you know, athletes on the field. Like they need help. And maybe 30 years ago when things were slower and there was less things to officiate, there's so many more rules and different things now. Like I feel for the officials having to deal with so much. Now it's their job, so, you know, figure it out. But I'm okay with there being a layer of a safety net. I think we do need that. Now, that doesn't mean that the safety net can be some secret booth somewhere where they're making these decisions and nobody knows what's happening. I think we need transparency with the safety net, just like we have the officials on the field talking it out. I think we need to hear what they're saying. And I think we're getting to that point. The ACC did it last year. I thought it was fantastic. I thought it was one of the best parts of the whole year last year, was getting inside of the replay room and actually seeing and hearing what they're doing. I do think it adds a layer of transparency that is necessary because of what you mentioned, Rich, the gambling and all of the other things happening behind the scenes. The stakes are higher now. The sport is worth a lot more money than it was 10 years ago, nonetheless 40 years ago before replay was even considered a thing. And I think we do need that extra layer of security. At the end of the day, they obviously got this call wrong, really wrong, and that's why they're changing the rules in the middle of the season. Like, how often do you see rules get changed mid-season? Very, very rare. So I think we just need some layer of you know, continuity with what's happening, because it's definitely not – it was one of the weirder situations that I've seen. But I will say this. I would rather have this type of controversy than the controversy that we have with the SEC and with LSU, with the players and the NFL players coming back. Like, at least the clock controversy, like, this isn't the first time that Michigan's done this. This is the first time. It's happened to many schools where the clock is kind of an issue and they kind of fudge the second or something. Like, it's happened before. I think it's the good kind of controversy in college football and not the kind of controversy where you have professional players coming back to the sport and SEC suing the LSU team and kicking them out of the league. Like, that's the bad kind of controversy. At least this, I think, is on the field controversy that hopefully we could figure out.
2: Okay, I'm going to start with an olive branch here, Rich, and segue into how I hate your argument and we're no longer friends. Okay?
0: Like, right? Nobody likes
1: I did it
0: argument.
1: The nice way. I was nice about it.
0: No, you don't have to be nice. Nobody likes this argument. I promise.
1: No, this is bad. I don't like this one.
2: I get it. I'll meet you halfway, because I think this is what any fan would want. Replay needs to be efficient. Don't take a day and a half. Like, keep the game flow going. And the standard is it needs to be clear and obvious. If you go to the replay booth and it's not clear and obvious, stick with the original call, on with life. You know, like, we don't need to take minutes upon minutes to determine if, hey, he was inbounds when he released the ball, so it's a gain of plus five. And that shouldn't take forever. If it isn't clear and obvious, you got to move on with life here. So you got to be efficient, move it along. And let's not worry about, was this blade of grass? You know, it gets too technical. I think replay has gotten too technical a lot of the time. But here's where I differ with you, Rich, in terms of just eliminating replay altogether. We only keep track of when replay fails.

0: we never keep score of when it works and when it helps. That just like brushes by all of us. Like, there are so many. I want everybody listening who's like, get rid of replay altogether. I want you to pay attention to when it works and what the situation would be if we didn't have replay. It can make a mammoth change in a lot of games. Baseball, we got ABS now. There are games where it's like strike three and the hitter's like, no, challenge that. And it's like, no, that's ball three. The next pitch is a ball. You got runners at first and second with one out. You would have had a wrong call, two outs, and only a runner at first. It makes a world of difference. And there are better examples. The fifth down with Missouri, right? Like, that's not a thing now. Don Dankinger messing up the first base call and screwing the Cardinals out of a World Series. That's not a thing anymore. That's obviously wrong. We can correct those things, and that's a good thing. They just have to be more efficient with it. They have to keep it moving. If it isn't clear and obvious, on with life. And what happened with the Michigan game was just a calamity, man. So I agree. There are times where I'm like, oh, gosh, replay again. But it's not like just level the entire house. You know, we got to remodel the kitchen and the spare bedroom here. But we shouldn't level the whole house because those two departments need work. You know, wouldn't get rid of the whole thing.
1: And it's such a sticking point for me. And it's not even that I haven't heard or thought about the other side of the conversation. And frankly, I think you made a lot of points where that would be, in my opinion, the best of the current situation is have, at very least, if we're going to have to live with instant replay, have it be quicker. Have it not be such a debate, not have to go to commercial break. Like, that's the part of it that I think ruins or increases the gamesmanship of instant replay, whereas it was never supposed to be that. It's now another chess piece on the board, depending on the circumstance and what sport you're watching. You know, sometimes you're in the middle of a fourth quarter, high action, high octane, important drive in a game, and the world has to stop because we need to figure out whether the knee was down or not. And, like, I'm just not for it. Now, don't get me wrong, clear and obvious, move on quickly. Those words make a lot of sense to me if we are stuck in the world with instant replay. But guess what? Sports. And I don't want to, like, I realize I'm a former professional athlete and this feels like very self-aggrandizing, but it's art. It's not a science. You know what I mean? This isn't something that's exacting. Everybody approaches the quarterback position differently. Every starting pitcher in Major League Baseball has a different tweak. A fastball isn't a fastball. Some guys hold it with this grip. Some guys hold it with that grip. Some guys like the seams facing this way. Some guys like the seams facing that way. It's what makes the game beautiful. We wouldn't go and criticize Picasso's every brush stroke. Otherwise, the guy would have gone insane. He would have never picked up a paintbrush again. You know, it's to me less scientific and more artistic. And even officiating a game, I see it through that lens. So what happened to Western Michigan, to be perfectly honest with you, is atrocious because with my own eyes and everybody else's, they won that football game. And then through the scrutinizing detail of instant replay, they snatched a defeat from the jaws of victory and gave it to Michigan, who did not deserve it. I mean, like, because plain as day, it looked like what it was. And as it turns out, under the new protocol, it is what it is. It should have been a W and an enormous upset all over again for Michigan at the Big House. And look, even when they get instant replay right, there are times where I'm saying to myself, holy cow, we just wasted a whole lot of time to get that call. That is consequential, correct. However, I would have enjoyed the game just as much either way. Now, I get it. There's bettors and there's money and there's markets that depend on this thing. And we have to be critical and it's crucially important that these are really, really third parties. And they're looking at these games through objective lenses, these officiating crews. Because if they're not, then you have a whole nother detail of the game that's turned on its ear. But yeah, I just can't stand how Western Michigan lost that game. And it is a damning situation that we're going to invest more into instant replay instead of less. But again, that's a hill I'm willing to die on, and I'm all alone, and I realize it. Like, nobody wants to be on this hill with me.
2: Yeah, I can't stand it either because I had Western Michigan over 7.5 wins, and
1: I thought that was going to be a
2: big one in my back pocket. Interesting game today to move the conversation forward. I think the value, and I get a lot of data from people who are much smarter than me, and models who are much smarter than me. You guys are going to be shocked at what the models are telling me today. The models are telling me today to hammer the over. I know that sounds crazy. But at 43, I think I saw 43.5 on underdog latest tick. It's moved too much. It opened 46 and it's gotten hammered down. And the value, as they say, is now on the over. I mean, I'm going to bet the over? No. You don't have to bet every edge that ever gets handed to you, because there's these things called situations and stipulations and scenarios that maybe don't favor the over. And I think there's a lot of defense in this game that obviously pushes towards that. But the real question is, has the spread moved too much? The total's one thing. Get a late touchdown, get a late pick six. I've seen a lot of defensive games go over because of sloppiness. But the Oklahoma number, which was a massive, massive adjustment. Oklahoma was a 2-point underdog on the look ahead when this line opened in early August. Underdog, not our sponsor, but shout out to them too. But they were an underdog in this game. Now they are almost a touchdown favorite. 6.5 is the latest number I see. Way, way too much of an over adjustment. Now, again, does that mean I'm going to go empty the account on Michigan? No, because there's other things at play here. But this is a great early litmus test for market dynamics. And we see this more in college football than the NFL. You will not see an NFL line move more than 3 points. Very rare, unless a starting quarterback gets hurt, of course. But that's not the case here. I think there has to be a point where you just hold your nose and bet Michigan. But I don't know if I'm there yet. Maybe by the end of the show, you guys can convince me. I don't know if I could get there. But I like every number I'm seeing. Like, for example, the Bryce Underwood touchdown number. It's a half. One, can you throw one touchdown, Bryce Underwood? I mean, like, these are numbers that you usually see for FCS teams facing FBS opponents. This is Michigan at home against a big time opponent. I wanna unload on a lot of these props and a lot of these angles that I see value on with Michigan, but I don't know. The situation might just be too much for me to get there.
3: You know, when you mention the models, what they're saying, my stupid mind thinks of, it'd be cool if you had like a text thread going with like Cindy Crawford and Giselle Bundchen.
2: Oh, yeah.
3: Like, I think the over is
2: that's
3: the
2: a
3: right
2: different
3: player,
2: show.
3: Right? Yeah. I would like that. Yeah. Those are the models right there that you're relying on. I like that idea. All right. We've got Rich Hornberger, Penn State All American, Jared Smith, FSR betting analyst. I'm Brian Noe. 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Terms apply. All right, coming up next, prop it up, the prop betting market. We will compare copious amounts of notes, get you a couple of plays. Hopefully they're winners. It's just a bunch of legwork for nothing. We'll get you some winners around the corner as well. It is Fox Sports Radio's Countdown to Kickoff, presented by Underdog. Unleash your dog.
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15: This week's Finley Cadillac Henderson Player Performance of the Week is from the WNBA, as the WNBA announced last week that four-time league and reigning MVP Asia Wilson has been named Western Conference Player of the Month for the month of August. This is her fourth honor this year after receiving it in each of the previous 3 months of play for a full season sweep. Wilson is the only player in the league history to sweep WNBA monthly honors in multiple seasons. Over the month of August, in which the Aces posted a 7-5 record, Wilson averaged 25 points on 49.5% field goal shooting, 8.8 rebounds, 3.2 assists, 2.1 blocks, and knocked down 88% of her free throws in the 11 games in which she appeared. So big ups to Asia Wilson, who swept the 2026 Western Conference Player of the Month honors with this August award.
18: That was a Finley Cadillac Player Performance of the Week, brought to you by Finley Cadillac Henderson.
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0: 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Terms apply. All right, let's do this.
2: Going in on three. One, two, three.
1: Prop it up.
2: Let's go, play.
1: Player plays.
0: Ah, yes, the prop betting market. Jared, we start with you with something you like.
11: Well, we just talked about Bryce Underwood and how maybe his passing touchdowns prop was a good bet. We're going to stay away from that, though. We're going to look at his rushing yards, and we're going to go lower than 31.5. We love betting the lowers on rushing yard props for quarterbacks. Why? Because sacks count to the negative. And when he faced Oklahoma last year, he finished with -1 rushing yards.
0: Oh, wow.
11: Now, he only got sacked once. He only actually attempted 3 rushes in that game. And I think in general, I expect Bryce Underwood to play better than he did last week, even though he's obviously facing stiffer competition. He played really bad last week. The thing that really intrigued me about this bet, obviously the sacks matter as well, but there's a chance he might get benched. I would not be shocked if at some point during the game, especially in the second half, if Michigan's offense is really struggling, I would not be shocked if they brought in any of the backups. They got a couple of guys. They got a kid they transferred from Colorado State last year. They got a freshman as well. They have 2 capable backup quarterbacks. So Bryce Underwood, lower than 31.5 rushing yards. My favorite prop of the day.
13: All right. Underdog has John Mateer listed with 30.5 rushing yards. And I'm actually going to take the higher than 30.5 rushing yards on this one because, look, this was the game plan. Ben Arbuckle revealed their plan a year ago with John Mateer. It was to attack them with his legs. And he's a legit rushing quarterback. You look all the way back at 2024, this has been a part of his makeup, over 800 yards rushing. And don't look at a week ago and say, yeah, well, I mean, he rushed for like 7 yards against UTEP. They demolished them, and they weren't going to put Mateer in any sort of harm's way. I think this is the game plan. He was Oklahoma's leading rusher last time around. So I think the over or the higher than 30.5 is going to hit, and it's going to sail past there. I think this is going to be a part of the game strip. So give me John Mateer higher than 30.5 rushing yards.
0: Okay, well, hey, back with it. Let's stick with this game, shall we, right? You could do a little same-game parlay if you want, but I'm going to go Jordan Marshall lower than 63.5 rushing yards. He did next to nothing last week against Western Michigan. In my mind, it goes up against a very a better defense in Oklahoma. And really, think about this. What are you keying in on? Is it, hey, man, we got to slow down Bryce Underwood in this dynamic passing attack, right? Or is it, we need to slow down the running game here. We need to slow down Jordan Marshall. That's the head of the snake. So I'm going to go lower than 63.5 rushing yards. His prop ticked down a lot week over week, and maybe too much. Time will tell, but I still think there's value on the lower. So I'll go on the low with Jordan Marshall under 63.5. Sorry, lower than 63.5 rush yards. Got to get the
11: I like
0: go
11: that
0: right.
11: On the low. Yeah. I'll give you another quick one.
0: Okay.
11: LJ Martin, lower than 16.5 receiving yards. BYU running back. Not a huge part of their passing game. And when Arizona faced BYU last year, it was a long game. It was an overtime game. And he did not, I think he only recorded 1 catch in the entire game, and it was for like 3 yards. So I think LJ Martin, while he's obviously a big part of the running game, not a huge part of the passing game. So I do like using the running back props if I can find an angle that I like, lower than 16.5 receiving yards for LJ Martin. You might hear that one a little bit later as well.
0: Okay. I almost went lower on Arch Manning's rushing yards
13: for what you're talking about, Jared.
3: You
13: right?
3: know we love the
0: shaky
3: sacks.
0: Shaky O-line, at least a question mark. Sack yeah. yardage, 26 and a half. It's tough right there. All right, coming up next, this matchup looks one-sided heading in. We'll play out then.
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2: It was an all-American battle in New York at the U.S. Open men's semis Friday night. Ben Shelton defeated Francis Tiafo in four sets. Shelton now faces Alexander Zverev in Sunday's final. The Chicago Bears gave running back DeAndre Swift a three-year extension. Falcons quarterback Cooper Rush will start Sunday. Tua Tagovailoa is out with an oblique injury. In college football, number 23 Missouri was a winner at Kansas 38-21. Easy victories for Louisville, Virginia, and NC State. Boston College beat Rutgers 28-21. The late ball game went to San Diego. The Padres have won five straight after a 7-5 decision at San Francisco. Arizona ripped Texas 9-1. Tampa Bay, a 3-1 winner over Houston on a homer in the bottom of the ninth. Junior Caminero's 40th of the year. The Yankees beat the Mets 6-4. The Dodgers won their eighth straight, 6-2 at Miami. And the Braves beat the Phillies in 11. I'm Steve DeSager.
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6: 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So there's no debate. The matchup of the day is number one Ohio State against number four Hook'em, the Texas Longhorns. 7:30 p.m. Eastern time tonight. We get it on. I think the matchup within that matchup is top billing as well. I think it's the QB matchup. I love the QB matchup in Ohio State, Texas, because we've got Arch Manning, who might be the number one pick when the 27 NFL draft rolls around, right? Like, he's got all the tools. He's got the name. He's got all, could very well be the number one overall pick. Julian Sayin, to me, you tell me if you think this is a good comparison. I think it is, but you could say this. No, this is not your best work. I got to be honest with you. I think he's very Purdy-ish. Doesn't he remind you of Brock Purdy? Right? Where, just like Purdy, saying he doesn't have great traits. He doesn't have anything that really makes you drool. Right? Because he doesn't have those type of elite traits. You know, but what he does do, like Purdy, make smart decisions, very accurate, throws with anticipation. You can win big games with Julian saying. He just doesn't have those traits that make you ooh and ah and like, oh, this is going to be the number one overall pick. It's definitely going to be Julian saying. You're not going to say that about him. But, especially in a matchup like this, I wouldn't be shocked at all if he has the better evening. But it's just, it's a funny thing where we fall in love with traits. And it's like, just fall in love with what players get out of their traits. Okay, right? Like, for a long time, no one wanted to say Tom Brady was the best quarterback in the NFL. They're like, oh, Aaron Rodgers, these traits, like, look at him throwing. It's like Tom Brady's just winning ring after ring after ring. At some point, it's not about the traits you have. I could beat Tom Brady now in, with his 40-yard, his peak 40-yard dash back then, right? Like, he can't run. He can't move. But he was unbelievable at getting the best out of the ability he did have. And so that's the thing. Like, don't fall in love with just traits. Arch Manning definitely has the traits won. But what Julian Sayin gets out of his traits is something you can't overlook. And it's going to be on display tonight. Can't wait for this one.
7: Yeah, and I think also, I think Julian Sayin has progressed a lot. I remember, it wasn't just for Arch. It was also for Julian Sayin. First career start, game one of the season when Ohio State took on Texas just a year ago. And so while the world is talking about Arch Manning because of his last name, Ohio State was focused on making sure that their quarterback, who also debuted a season ago as a first-time starter, progressed as well, and he has. I thought he looked great last week. Now, here's the thing. I do agree with you. In football, especially football, because it's such a position-specific sport, good enough is good enough. And it is oftentimes that people, based on what they're seeing around the game, misjudge what good enough looks like. You don't have to run a 4.5 40 to be a starting quarterback. You don't have to be 6'5" to be a starting quarterback. You don't have to have a missile for an arm to be a starting quarterback. You need to be good enough in a lot of different categories. And then truthfully, you can have some glaring traits that are a little bit off, and you could still have an unbelievably successful career. We've seen that time and time again. How many people talked about the funky throwing motion of Philip Rivers? He ended up having an astonishing professional career. How many people talked about Drew Brees' height? He had an astonishing pro career. Tom Brady, perfect mentor. I mean, the greatest of all time at the position. He couldn't run out of sight in a week. I mean, he's I watched it. There were times where you would watch him try to extend plays on the practice field when I was playing for the Patriots, and it looked like the galloping ghost out there. You know, it looked like he was a band leader with a baton in his hand, and he had like the frog legs coming out in front. Now, did that Clydesdale end up throwing for more yards and more touchdowns and win more Super Bowls than everybody? Yeah. So I agree with what you're saying with saying. However, I will say this. I think that the matchup I'm really keyed in for this Texas-Ohio State matchup is this Ohio State front against the middle of the Texas offensive line. They're a little unsteady at left guard. They've got some issues on their offensive line. And so, yes, it may look like Manning's having a hard time in this game, and a lot of people will say, oh, Julian Sayin's outplaying Manning.
6: Right.
7: Meanwhile, it might be Ohio State's defensive line is outplaying Texas's offensive line early in the season before they really gel and solidify and get the people in the right places. So that is a key matchup. If you really want to get into the weeds and be a football nerd, key on especially the left side of the interior offensive line for the Texas Longhorns and see how Ohio State is trying to attack them and get middle of the pocket pressure on Arch Manning and forcing him to throw early or throw it out laterally to the sideline because he doesn't have time to observe the middle of the field.
6: I like it. I like the analysis by Rich. And Brian, I agree a little bit on Purdy. The measurables are the same. Brock 6'1", 220, Sayin 6'1", 215. High accuracy, 88% adjusted accuracy rate last week. I know it's Ball State, but very high floor. That's how I would classify Julian Sayin. Ceiling might not be as high, significantly high floor. And that's how I feel about Brock Purdy. You know what you're getting every day. You know you're going to get a high floor, accurate passer. It's not going to wow you with his traits, but he's going to make the right decision to put the ball, keep it out of harm's way, even though Brock had a couple of, I'll call it the oopsies on Thursday night against the Rams. One of them, I think he had one or two interceptions, but he had a couple of turnover-worthy plays in that game. But overall, I agree with that assessment. I think the offensive line for Texas, Rich nailed it. That's the weak link. All levels of this roster on both sides, Texas and Ohio State, are about as buttoned up as you can be. The only holes that I can see are on both offensive lines, actually. Neither of them are elite. I'm not going to say they're bad because they're all five-star kids and they're all fantastic athletes and they, you know, are the opposite of Tom Brady in terms of the physical measurables. Like, they are freaks all over the field. But offensive line play, as Rich knows, it is about playing as a unit and it is about understanding the concept and what the other team is trying to do. That's where Will Muschamp and Matt Patricia, the defensive coordinators in this game, I think have an edge. Both are incredibly aggressive. They run complex blitz schemes. And they are going to do that. That's the one thing I've noticed in college football when I really dive into the film. The thing that has progressed significantly over the last, I'll say, 3 to 5 years. Now, I haven't watched college football film that in-depthly for 5 years. I would say really 2 years. A lot more motion at the line of scrimmage. What do I mean by that? Twisting, stunting. It used to be my guys against your guys. I'm going to go bull rush and we're going to get pressure. Now it's more complex. They've taken it to another level. And what that does is it forces the offensive line to be much more assignment sound. Mm-hmm. And if you're not playing as one
4: and you've got the defensive tackle that's stunting around the nose and they're trying to get that angle, it's going to cause chaos. And havoc is such a big part of defense and offense. Can you cause those explosive plays? Defensively, they're TFLs, they're sacks, they're tips, overthrows, interceptions. And on the offensive side, obviously, they're, you know, long plays that result in scores or at least, you know, 15 to 20 yards minimum gain. So I think that's where on the Texas side, their offensive line, I haven't seen that cohesion yet. Now, it's early. Ohio State, same thing. It's early. I'm not going to make any judgments yet. But if I had to peg one weak link for both teams, it's that continuity on the offensive line.
6: Yeah, you're seeing more advanced tactics in the college game defensively. You see that in the NFL all the time. They talk about simulated pressure, which means who's rushing, right? Like, they make it look like these are the four guys rushing, and then they drop one of those guys and rush someone else. So now the college game a lot of times is turning into not only who's rushing, but how are they rushing, to Jared's point. It's like, okay, these are the four guys that are actually rushing, but they're not going straight ahead. It's a twist. It's a stunt. It's moving around. And so they're changing things, you know, here in college quite a bit, and it's getting more advanced. There's no doubt about that. What I find so interesting about this matchup is Arch Manning's rushing yardage, right? Because what can hurt you can also help you in terms of this prop bet where the offensive line is questionable for Texas. And so if Arch Manning is sacked, that obviously hurts your higher bet if you're going higher than 26.5 rushing yards. But if the line's a little leaky and Arch is like, I'm out of here, and he tucks it and runs, right, like that's going to help you if you're on the higher. So if you had to pick one way or the other, I lean lower. I like lower more on 26.5, but where are you leaning on Arch Manning's rushing yards here, Rich? Higher or lower than 26.5?
7: I'm going to say higher, and here's the reason why. It's because I feel like he's going to get flushed from the pocket a lot.
6: Yeah.
7: So when a pocket breaks down from the outside in, that, you know, edge rushers having success, you see a lot of sacks. You see a lot of interceptions because the quarterback's trying to get rid of the ball quickly over the middle of the field because he has some room to step up in the pocket, but the clock's going off in his head and the alarms are buzzing, right? So edge rushers, good edge rushers create turnovers in the passing game and they create sacks. When you have interior pressure, it leads to a quarterback being flushed to the edges of the offense, which obviously benefits your defense greatly, your coverage greatly, because now you only have to defend one side of the football field one way or the other, and it can lead to more sacks. Obviously, it can lead to losses of yardage. But with a quarterback who's capable outside the pocket of getting yards with his leg, depending on coverage, you can see middle of the pocket breaks down, Arch Manning escape, not seeing what he likes downfield, and having to rush for more yardage as a result. So if you see middle of the pocket pressure, then you could see Arch Manning's rushing yardage climb and climb and climb throughout the day.
4: Yeah, I don't know. This is a tougher one.
6: Yeah.
4: I would say this is tough.
6: It's tough.
4: The sacks are so they're very punitive. And I think there's going to be a few today. I do.
6: Yeah.
4: I think that's the part, because if the handicap in the game is there's one weak spot on Texas's roster and it's the offensive line, why am I going to bet into something that could potentially get derailed by, like, I don't care how many good positive rushing plays you have in the game. You take two or three sacks for 10 yards each, like, forget it. Like,
6: yeah.
4: you're just not overcoming that monstrosity of a number to the negative. So while I think there is the potential that he breaks a run and goes for 50 like he did in the A&M game, by the way, that was a designed run, I don't think you're going to have as many designed runs in this game for Arch. That's my guess. But I, to be fair, I don't know what Sark's got cooking here. I think the reason you bring in Cam Coleman and Hollywood Smothers, the receiver and running back, who are arguably the best two transfer players in the whole class, You got to give them the football. So if I was designing this offense today and I knew that my weakness was offensive line and I had the home crowd, which means I've got the cadence in my favor, my guys know when the ball is going to be snapped, the defensive line you would imagine is going to be a step slow off the line of scrimmage, I am 1-2-3 ball out. I am get the ball into Cam Coleman's hands as quickly as possible. Get the ball into Hollywood Smothers' hands as quickly as possible. I want to see Arch's time to throw rate, which last week was a little on the heavier side, 288, a little on the heavier side. I'd like to see that thing at 2.6. Can he get it under 2.6 today? For example, we talked about Kentucky last week, 2.5 for their quarterback. That's what I want to see. I want to see 1-2-3 decisive ball out. Mm-hmm. If Arch is holding on to the football for almost 3 seconds on average, I think there's going to be some sacks in this game, and I think that's where the rushing prop is just going to get crushed.
6: Yeah, maybe. I like your breakdown, Jared. Maybe you look at completions, right? Underdog,
4: yeah,
6: it's 19.5. You go higher than that for Arch. That's appealing. Because Sark loves the screens. You know, like yeah, Trick Daddy loves the kids. Sark loves the screens, all right? That's the new song. That's the follow-up right there. He loves the short passing game, especially in a situation like this. Questionable offensive line, pressure. It's like quick, short, decisive throws, rack up the completions, let your athletes be athletes in space. Yeah, I think completions.
4: He had 20 last week against Texas State, and I don't think the offense really was designed for that. Whereas right. This week, it's going to be a much different offense, you would imagine.
6: That's the thing, yeah. Man. These rushing prop bets for quarterbacks in college, painful.
4: Under
6: man.
4: Or pass. It's okay to pass.
6: Yeah.
4: It's either under or pass.
6: Well, yeah, unless it's Sean Levitt last week, right? Like Sean Levitt ran circles around Clemson, but that's the crazy thing. Arch, it's 26.5 today, rushing yards. If he's got 35 and you've got higher, you're not out of the woods yet. That's the crazy thing, right? Like normally you're like, cash it, baby. It's like, nope, yeah. not until it's triple
4: not
6: zero.
4: Not even close to out of the woods.
6: Yeah, no. Not even close.
4: I'd have to be at like 60 to feel safe.
6: Crazy, yeah.
4: Takes one of those weird sacks, loses 15 yards, and you're like, oh, man.
6: Oh, man. It can happen. It absolutely can happen. All right, we've got Rich Ornberger, Penn State All-American, Jared Smith, FSR betting analyst. I'm Brian Noe. 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All right, coming up next, is it this guy's final stand? Is that on the table here? It is Fox Sports Radio's Countdown to Kickoff, presented by Underdog. Unleash your dog.
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28: 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The Bengals have an elite trio in Burrow, Chase, and T. Higgins.
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0: 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All right, so our guy Bryce Underwood, is it possible this is his last stand, right? Like, Kyle Whittingham, not exactly a vote of confidence, the Michigan head coach. This is what he said on Monday about his quarterback, Bryce Underwood.
1: He's our QB right now, and it's not something that's infinite. I mean, at some point, you know, we've got to turn a corner, and we've got to see improvement. And so it's what you've done lately is very important in football.
0: I mean, put that in real life terms. You know, Rich, if you're like, she's my wife for now. Like, right?
2: Yeah.
0: She's my fiance for now. She's got to step it up. But for now, yeah, like, that's a bad, bad.
3: That might be your best comparison you've ever had.
0: Oh, thank you. I appreciate
3: that. Fantastic.
0: So that was Monday. Obviously, enormous news, especially in Ann Arbor. This is Bryce Underwood on Wednesday. Listen to this conversation.
4: What was your reaction to Coach McDaniel's comments about how your job isn't permanent?
5: Those comments about that?
4: Yeah, you said that your job isn't infinite, you know, as a starter.
5: That's cool. I didn't see that, so.
4: What's your reaction?
5: It's cool.
0: It's cool. It's cool. It's fine. Man, dude, I don't want to nitpick the response. It's a college kid. What are you supposed to say? I get all that, but look, man, it is unprofessional. There's no doubt about that. You can't be like, it's cool. I just stunk it up. I had 5 turnover worthy plays against Western Michigan, right? And it's just like, he's talking about maybe benching me. It's cool. This is not good enough. It's not professional enough. And even for a college kid, more should be expected. This guy's getting paid a boatload. He's not producing near the levels of what he's getting paid. And it can't be a shoulder shrug. He could have said a million different things like, look, he's got reason to say that, and I got to change my play, starting with Oklahoma, and I will, or whatever he wanted to say. But it's not good enough to be like, it's cool. He's talking about maybe benching me. That wouldn't be good enough for name any pro quarterback. Name any top college quarterback. Can you imagine if they're like, hey, Arch Manning, Sark said that your position as the starter is not infinite. What do you think about that? You realize he can't say it's cool. Like, that's just not good enough. That's not professional enough. You got to bring more than just that. But whatever said, not said, it doesn't matter. What matters is on the field more than anything. And he has to step up his play in a big time way. Because, Rich, if he doesn't, like, Kyle Whittingham's already looking at the bullpen. He's looking at Tommy Carr warming up, and he's almost signaling for the righty to come in. You know what I mean? Like, he's on the doorstep of making a change. And it's a tough defense for Bryce Underwood to go up against. But if you see more cracks and more turnover-worthy plays and all that type of stuff, don't be surprised if he gets the hook.
2: Yeah, I'm right there with you. I think just as much as we want to glorify a quarterback or a young player who really embraces criticism and does the right thing with it at the podium, we could also say negative things about somebody who doesn't handle it well. And then also be indifferent about indifference. I agree with you. Do I think that was awful? No. But do I think it was good enough? Is it the way I'd like my starting quarterback to approach a tough game, a tough moment in the trajectory of his career and development? No, not at all. And if I'm a head coach, I'm taking note. I'm saying to myself, well, if you're trying to like pass the test, so to speak, as to like what I'm looking for in my starting quarterback, how he handles controversy, that's not necessarily a failing grade, but boy, it's the next closest thing. It's the next closest thing. So it's just another mark in the, you know, on the side of the demerits for Bryce Underwood. Now, I don't think this is Bryce Underwood's last stand at Michigan, but I think it might be his last stand at being the untouchable quarterback at Michigan, and those things are different. You know, he throws a couple of picks, but he competes, and the offense moves the football, and Michigan loses 24-20 to an Oklahoma defense. I do believe they keep developing him.

0: Well, football works. When you are the starting quarterback, usually the galaxy revolves around you and not the other way around. And so Michigan may be searching at the end of this game, but I don't think they make a decision at the end of this game.
1: Yeah, I think they might go to him at some point in the game. Either or, you mentioned Tommy Carr. They also have the name was looting me in the last segment when we were talking about it. Braden Fowler Nicolosi, Colorado State transfer. So they have some experience. He's like a graduate transfer. And then they have the young kid, the brother of Notre Dame, CJ Carr, Tommy Carr, who obviously has a ton of upside and obviously is a Michigan man. So there's some certain there's some buttons to push. There's some levers to pull, I think, for Kyle Whittingham. I personally hated the way that Bryce Underwood reacted to the comment. Now, to be fair to him, it probably caught him off guard. And I think the better way to approach it, at least from a Michigan standpoint in the media relations department, is to brief Bryce Underwood on those types of things before he takes the stage. Maybe he was briefed on it and his reaction was just aloof by design, but it looked like he didn't know that his coach was throwing him under the bus. And I think that is on Kyle Whittingham to communicate that with your head to, with your quarterback. Your gajillion dollar quarterback, like, hey, listen, we don't love the way you played last week. We have a couple of other guys that have looked really good, and if it doesn't go your way this week, we might try to switch things up just to get a spark. And I don't know if it's going to be a permanent switch or if it's going to be something that they want to do for the rest of the season. I would assume it's just see if we can get a spark, and then we'll go back to Bryce later. But it's just it's really hard when you bench a young quarterback. This is why, you know, the Fernando Mendoza thing and other young quarterbacks in the past in the NFL, like, I would rather wait to start him until he's ready, because it's a lot easier to pull Kirk Cousins than it is to pull Fernando Mendoza and to keep that confidence level up. And I think that's where we are with Bryce Underwood right now. The confidence level, I don't think, is very high. I would have liked to see a better response. Like, you're a quarterback. You're used to being caught off guard by things, you know, pressure in the pocket. Like, come up with a better response than, it's cool. Like, it just shows you just don't care, or you're just so maligned with the situation that maybe you've, you know, lost all emotion. The key for me here, Brian, is I think Michigan's got some guys on offense who can play. Like, I honestly do. And outside of Bryce Underwood, like, I like Jordan Marshall a lot. He's got, I would say, a little more oomph than most 5'10" players have. He's 220 pounds at 5'10". I mean, he's a brick wall. Savion Hyder, a freshman, really exciting player. Didn't get a whole lot of run last week. The receivers are okay. Buchanan, Utah transfer, came over with Whittingham. And then Andrew Marsh, who I'm really excited about. He's probably their best player on offense outside of Underwood. The thing I want to see from Jason Beck, the offensive coordinator, only 3 play action attempts last week against Western Michigan. If I was designing an offense around Bryce Underwood, it would not be 7-step drop Brock Purdy type stuff, scan the field, find the open window. It would be waggles. It would be boots. It would be play action off the edge, manipulate the launch point. I want to see a lot more of that this week from Jason Beck in the offense. And if you could figure out a way to get Bryce on the move where he's maybe a little more comfortable outside of the splash zone with this Oklahoma defense, which comes at you in waves, then maybe you can find some kind of offense down the field. They cannot do what they did last year in Norman, which is dink, dunk, sacks, run the ball into a brick wall, can't do anything, and then all of a sudden you lose by 2 scores. So I think we need to see a lot more across the board. It's not just Underwood. It's the play design, it's the weapons around him, and it's the ability for the offense to come together as a unit.
2: Okay, so we're going quickie style over here, right?
0: Yeah.
2: A little 2-minute drill. So, you know, if we take the whole play clock, we're going to run out of time. We're at our own 20. We got to go 80 yards. We got to move it. Pick up the pace over here. So we'll keep it moving along. We'll preview a couple of games rapid-fire style. How about Oregon at Oklahoma State? I know you're over this, Rich. This is your keep-your-million pick, Jared, with the Ducks. We're expecting a resurgence here, right? How much would it surprise you if Drew Mestemaker and Oklahoma State rebound from a pathetic showing last week? And at least stay within the number here, Rich.
0: It wouldn't shock me, absolutely not, because I think the greatest growth you'll see with a lot of teams, not every team, but a lot of teams, is between week 1 and week 2 of their football season, because it's kind of like, hey, we're knocking the dust and the rust off the pads. But I do like Oregon in this spot because basically the best case scenario happened for Dan Lanning and his staff. First rattle out of the box, they looked shaky against Boise State, but they still get the victory, and the offense still

0: looked pretty good. It felt like smelling salts hit their nostrils. So I do favor Oregon being favored in this game, and I'll give up those points. But I could see Okie State also having an improvement bounce back game from what they did last week.
1: Dan Lanning undefeated as a favorite of 21+. He's never lost in this spot. 14-8 against the spread. Last week they lost against the spread in this spot against Boise. I feel like this is an Oregon slam fest. I gave him in the keep your millions, but I think I don't know what happened with Oklahoma State last week. There's a chance that Eric Morris and that offense, as they go from North Texas to the Big 12. They're just not quite ready for that kind of adjustment, higher, you know, going up in weight class. Zero sacks on 5 pressures last week against Tulsa. So the defense was terrible. Offense looked bad. Mestemaker, sub 70% adjusted accuracy rate. That's his worst game since facing Rich's Aztecs last year in the bowl game. So his worst game as a college quarterback. And if you play that bad this week, Oregon's going to drop 50 on you without breaking a sweat.
2: Okay, we only had 5 seconds left on the play clock there. You know, we're going to have to pick it up over here, right? All right, we got Arizona against number 15, BYU, 3:30 p.m. Eastern kick. BYU favored by a little more than a touchdown right here. What do you think? What do you think in this Monster Energy Big 12 tilt here, Rich?
0: This one's sneaky good because Arizona looks far more complete than people realize in week one. Noah Fifita went 22 of 29, 262, and 2 TDs, while Arizona's defense held Northern Arizona to -7 rushing yards. They recorded 5 sacks. BYU obviously has the home field edge in Provo. They obviously beat Arizona last year in overtime. But this feels like a much more legitimate toss-up. I like Arizona to keep it close. I'd take the points in this one.
1: Yeah, the numbers come down off 7.5 to 7, so the market agrees with Rich. Fifita is a very experienced quarterback. I would say he's a top 10 quarterback in the country, maybe top 20. Definitely has the physical tools and the arm strength to beat you, but he has struggled against BYU. 5 yards per attempt, 3 touchdowns, 5 turnovers in 2 career games against the Cougs, and he's only completing 53% of his passes. He needs to play really well. Tough to play at altitude in Provo, especially for a team from the desert, although Arizona's got some altitude as well down there in the mountains. I really like BYU's defense. Kelly Papinga is the defensive coordinator. He got promoted after Jay Hill went to Michigan to go work under Kyle Whittingham. I think there's some continuity there on defense, and the BYU offense is elite. I think the number's right here. I think 7 feels about right.
2: Okay, Tennessee taking on Georgia Tech. This point spread has been wacky throughout the week, right? Like Georgia Tech close to a 2-touchdown underdog, then it'll go less than that and be closer to 10. It's been a weird week with this game. What do you see in Tennessee, Georgia Tech, Rich?
0: Well, I think the freshman quarterback, Brandon, he looked really ready for the first rattle out of the box, but is he really ready overall? This is going to be his first real test. But Tennessee put up 638 yards, including 329 on the ground, and Brandon accounted for 5 touchdowns. But this is going to be a road start. Georgia Tech, they lose 14-13 to Colorado. So I think the Jackets, the Yellow Jackets in this matchup, they're dangerous because they're already kind of in desperation mode. I would say Tennessee gets the win, but Georgia Tech makes this freshman quarterback earn every bit of it. I really do. I think he's in for a long, hard day. It felt easy last week. It will be anything but easy for Faison Brandon this week for Tennessee.
1: I did bet a higher than in this game. I did bet Jordan Allen, Georgia Tech receiver, higher than 58.5 receiving yards. I think that's the game script here. I did do a deep dive also on the Tennessee offense last week. Granted, excuse me, it was against Furman. So we're not going to go too crazy.
0: Yeah.
1: But Faison Brandon, guys, this dude can play. 6'4", 225, he is all of it. I mean, his legs are a factor, especially in the red zone. Mike Matthews, their stud receiver, he cleaned up all the drops. He looked like he was a polished route runner. I mean, and they've got some serious dudes on the outside. Tennessee likes to run that wide choice offense. What does that mean? You mean you spread it out wide and the receivers have a choice. They either run a comeback, you know, a little stop route, or they go vertical. And getting that that rhythm and timing matters for a freshman quarterback. But I'll tell you what, Other than a little bit of, I would say, juiced up ball placement early in the game, true freshman making his first start, this kid is the real freaking deal, man. I am very excited to watch Faison Brandon play football this year. They've got another kid with Darius Jackson on the outside. A lot of yak ability. This is a very dangerous offense. They're one weak links right tackle. They weren't a great red zone team last year. I think they will be better this year because Joey Aguilar is not Faison Brandon in terms of his legs. And I don't really trust Georgia Tech. They've got a young quarterback too, the Mendoza brother. I think Tennessee names their score here, but the back door probably open. And I think Georgia Tech's going to be throwing it in this game. So fun game, offensive game feels like. And Tennessee's a team to watch this year, especially Brandon.
2: Is it me or did you go Hulk Hogan right there with the Mendoza brother?
1: Brother!
2: I Hulk right there. I don't know. All right, last one. I was going to say eight more to go, so you thought you had to be faster. This is the last one. Arkansas against Utah. You know who sucks? Arkansas. Rich Jefferson.
0: Yes, they do. Yes, they do.
2: They're bad. They're a bad football team.
0: They are. But, yeah, look, Utah actually, conversely, is one of those teams I trust the most of all of the teams we were just talking about. They just put up 633 and 66 points, rushed for 364 yards and only committed a single penalty after replacing their entire offensive line. Utah looks like they're ready. That's a team. Now, Arkansas on the other side of this docket, they won its opener, but its roster has 81 new players. Traveling to Rice-Eccles, I've been to that stadium a few times over my broadcasting career. That is not a quiet place for Utes football, especially when they get rolling early in the season. This one feels the one I feel strongest about, Utah, and there's no question. I mean, give away all the points. I think Utah is going to win by a landslide.
1: Yeah, I've got him in my I do make seven selections every week for my confidence pool, my, you know, contest here in town. Utah's on the list this week, laying 11.5. KJ Jackson, starting quarterback for Arkansas, two turnover-worthy plays last week against North Alabama. And now you're going to, as Rich alluded to, I would say maybe the toughest place to play in the country because of the altitude and the environment, and it's at night. And it's an SEC opponent coming in. I mean, those Utah fans are going to be lit for this game. I don't love Utah's offense. I think I like it. I like Dan Pierre a lot. I think they're limited athletically at the skill position levels, but their defense is fantastic. Morgan Scally, who is the defensive coordinator, now takes over as the head coach with Kyle Whittingham gone. I think Ryan Silverfield, his first road game at night in Salt Lake City. Good luck, brother. It does feel like it's going to be a one-sided game.
2: It does. It does have that feel. All right, we've got Rich Ornberger, Penn State All-American, Jared Smith, FSR betting analyst. I'm Brian Noe. NFL Sunday just got better on Underdog. 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All right, coming up next, the moment of truth. Rapid fire. We each have a bushel of picks. We'll throw them at you frisbee style. All that coming at you right around the corner. It is Fox Sports Radio's Countdown to Kickoff, presented by Underdog. Unleash your dog.
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5: Horses never sleep. I want to give you Salahuddin, which is a Baffert horse, but apparently his jockey's in ICU. So Woodbine Mile, trifecta box 1-3-4. Deterministic, notable speech, and archivist.
2: Okay. All right. Interesting names with those horses right there. And shout out to our guy, Saga. On digital, posting our clips, does a fantastic job. 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Top of the hour, up on game, TJ Hushmanzada, Plaxico Burress. You are in great hands in less than 9 American minutes. Keep it locked right here on Fox Sports Radio. All right, we got some picks to make. Let's do it.
1: Rapid fire.
2: Okay, Jared, we start with you. What do you like?
6: All right, I am going with Oregon, -23.5. I think they are going to bounce back really strong in this game. And I have a really strong vibe that Oklahoma State just might not be as good as maybe we thought they were heading into the season. So I will give you Oregon -23.5. I will also give you Iowa -14.5. I think you rarely see a Cy-Hawk game this large in terms of a spread. It hasn't happened since 2016 where you get a 2-touchdown-plus Cy-Hawk game spread. Oh, by the way, Iowa won that game 42-3. And I'm going to give you – this is a contrarian pick, but the numbers I'm saying, I'm looking at, give me an over, 43.5 for Michigan and Oklahoma. I know that's crazy, but Michigan is a home dog, 12-1-1 to the over since 2010. Doesn't happen a lot, but when they're a home dog, we typically get fireworks. So I don't know how Michigan's scoring. I think Oklahoma's got a chance to score, but over 43.5 Michigan and Oklahoma, crazy pick. Contrarian play of the week.
7: Yeah, that really is. I was shocked when you said that. All right, Arizona.

0: I think Arizona is going to keep it close with BYU on the road. Iowa State, Iowa, I'm taking the under 41.5. These games typically aren't barn burners, but they're hard fought. So give me the lower than 41.5 total points there. And then Ohio State at number 4, Texas. It was tasty to take plus points on the number 1 team in America, but I'm going to take the lower than the total on this one. So give me Ohio State, Texas under the 49.5 points. I think this is going to play out more like their first matchup as opposed to the college football playoff game. I think it's going to be a little bit of a chess match.
1: Okay, I like to get you lowers and unders, but
0: I know, yeah,
1: does not feature any of those things. Like I'm earlier in the show, I'm under 22.5 in the first half. It's ticked down. Now it's 20.5, so I can't use that for rapid fire. So we got it. We got to pivot. We got to pivot in a different direction over here. So here's what I got for you. All right, you ready for this? You ready?
0: Let's hear it.
1: We've got Arch Manning. Give me over 19.5 completions. Short stuff, quick passes. Sark loves the screens, especially with a questionable offensive line in front of Arch. So I'll go with over 19.5 completions for Arch. Sorry, higher than 19.5 completions for Arch. Give me Steve Angeli, former Notre Dame product over here. Syracuse quarterback, peanut butter and jelly. That is right. Give me higher than 274.5 passing yards against the Cal Bears. He's in the dome. He'll be cooking today. And as we went over just a little bit ago, you know who sucks in college football? Arkansas. Give me Utah minus 12.5. Enjoy the day!
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2: And here's what you need to know.
3: In the NFL, money will no longer be tight for the following tight ends. Green Bay Packers tight end Tucker Kraft has agreed to a four-year, $75 million extension. Las Vegas Raiders tight end Michael Mayer has agreed to a three-year, $45 million extension. Today's college football action about to kick off with fifth-ranked and defending national champion Indiana hosting Howard, sixth-ranked Oregon about to kick off at Oklahoma State, 10th-ranked Texas A&M playing host to Arizona State. At the Big House, it's Michigan facing 11th-ranked Oklahoma. And last but not least, LeVar's 16th-ranked Penn State taking on Temple at the Link in Philadelphia. Baseball Friday night, the Milwaukee Brewers beat the Cincinnati Reds 20-0. They've become the first team in the majors to clinch a playoff spot. I'm Isaac Lowenkron.
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11: 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I'm TJ Houshmandzadeh. I'm joined by Mr. Plaxico Burress. LeVar, you know, he's a... 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Once you see Penn State start losing, go ahead and tweet LeVar Arrington at Hoosh84, at Plaxico Burress, or at Fox Sports Radio. The season has kicked off, and we always talk about this, man. I love it because every week until February, we will have football. The Niners, man, put their foot all over the Rams in Australia. Wednesday, the Patriots and the Seahawks with Sam Darnold getting hurt, A.J. Brown going down. So we got a lot of football to talk about. I guess they must have told Kyle, hey, Kyle, go ahead and put your foot on their throat, man. We'll slide you a little contract extension. That was a little quiet extension mm-hmm. that he signed, and we'll get in that as well. But before we do, Mr. Burress, how you doing over there, man?
12: Oh, man, everything's great, man. It's a beautiful Saturday, man. I'm here in South Bend for the Notre Dame's first home game at 3:30 Eastern Standard Time. They played against Rice, and it's just exciting, man. Like you said, it's a good time of the year, college football, and just excited to see my son play this afternoon.
11: Yeah, man, I've been trying to tune in and catch the Notre Dame games mm-hmm. to see when Elijah's going to get. I don't know, man. I don't know what these coaches be doing, bro. I don't know.
12: I get
11: wanting to play upperclassmen because you feel comfortable, but I'm playing the most talented.
12: Yeah.
11: That's me. And maybe I'm biased, but I'm playing the mm-hmm. most. I done trained a bunch of dudes, and these dudes are all making at least 20-something million a year. Mm-hmm. And I'm sitting here like, I know what my eyes tell me. And if Notre Dame has four receivers better than your son, they win in the national championship. So if they don't, I don't know what's going on over there. That's all I'm going to say. But over here is great, man. Clear skies, palm trees, man. The weather is great. It was weird, man. We had some rain the other day. But it was rain and it was still hot. So I'm like, man, global warming is a real thing. We in Florida or something.
12: Absolutely. It was definitely a real thing.
11: It was very, very odd. I was like, it is raining all day, but it's hot. So, yeah, that was something different. But let's get into what we witnessed Thursday. And I don't know, and maybe I did say this on this show. I felt like the Rams – I think they're going to lose 2 to 3 games in the regular season and walk their way into the Super Bowl as an NFC headliner. Well, the 49ers said not so fast. y'all must have forgot about us on over here up in the Bay Area. Dude, the Rams couldn't move the ball, and the Niners ran the ball at will. And obviously, you know, Kyle going to come up with schemes offensively to get them yards. Mike Evans was very good. Debo was very good. Christian McCaffrey was very good. The rookie running back from Indiana, Kalen Black, was very good. I'm trying to figure out the number one offense in the league last year with the Los Angeles Rams was non-existent. Matthew Stafford didn't play well. Puka played okay. Devontae didn't get going. Does it concern you the Rams lost the way they lost? And are you thinking, man, they may be a bit overhyped?
12: I think one thing that surprised me and surprised everybody else was the lack of offense. You know, here we are talking about Matthew Stafford being the NFL MVP of last season. And the headline coming into the, you know, this season is that the Rams are going to win it all. And then as soon as Aaron Donald, rejoined the team, the narrative went to, can the Rams go undefeated? I'm like, wait a minute. I mean, now we're talking about being undefeated. But, you know, just looking at this game, I think we all last week, everybody agreed that the San Francisco 49ers didn't have a chance to win that game. Just based off of the mere fact of, you know, the offense, Sean McVay, Matthew Stafford, Myles Garrett, Trent McDuffie, to bolster that defense. But if you would have told me that the 49ers would have came out and ran the ball for 174 yards at 5.8 a clip, I would have told you he was lying. And because you're just looking at all the devastating injuries that the 49ers had last year, how is George Kittle going to be? How is Nick Bosa going to look? How is 54?
11: Fred Warner.
12: How is Fred Warner going to cover? Greenlaw. And they all looked like they didn't miss a beat. I mean, they came out on the football field like they was in basically in mid-season form defensively. I think that's what shocked me more than anything. But, you know, kudos to my guy Mike Evans, man, out there looking like he hadn't missed a step and dominating on the edge, making plays for Brock Purdy. Brock Purdy played well. But if you're the Rams and if you're looking at, you know, the way that they, you know, perform in that game, everybody's making excuses about flying to Australia and all of those kind of things. I think it's going to wake the Rams up moving forward. I don't think that's something that you're going to see from them, you know, for the rest of the season. It was a good wake-up for them, but to lose that game in that fashion in the division, your antennas have to go up a little bit. And just like you say, are the Rams overhyped? We don't know, but it was definitely a good start for the season for the 49ers.
11: And when you look, obviously, the Niners get this, oh, they're an older team, you know. The guys, they older, they going to get. When the season start, them older players feel good. We're ready to go. So
12: absolutely.
11: And so coming out of the gate, we, at least I felt like it was going to be a tough game. Once they said Aaron Donald wasn't playing, I said, this may go the Niners' way. It's one game. And historically, the Niners have done well. Well, Kyle Shanahan has done well against McVay. But it's just one game. And 1-17, I know people, everybody that feel like the Rams is going to do this and that, they just going to say it's one game. The older players, and we were all older players at one point in time, if you played long enough, man, them first 3, 4, 5 weeks of the season, we feel good. It's the accumulation of practice, the accumulation of the games that starts to get to us. And so if Kyle Shanahan can manage that part of it with the Trent Williams, the best offensive lineman in football, Fred Warner, the best off-ball backer in football, George Kittle, once he starts to round in the form, arguably the best tight end in football, Christian McCaffrey, arguably the best running. How many teams can say that? How many teams can say we have the best player at his position? And the 49ers could say that with four guys. And so, you know they're going to be good. You know Kyle Shanahan is going to dial some things up. You said it earlier. Mike Evans was lights out. played very well. Debo played very well. The key is, can they maintain this? And if they can maintain it, the NFC is going to be – you can't pick a winner. You look at what the Seahawks –
12: Not right now.
11: The Rams are going to be better. Are the Rams overhyped? No, the Rams aren't overhyped. They made a mistake, as we all – because you got to criticize them. When you fly in 2 days before the game, whereas the Niners got there a week before the game, now you open yourself up to criticism, because had you won the game, it was, oh, yeah, McVay, man, they did a great job with this, you know. You lose, and so now you open yourself up to criticism of, man,
12: so what is the time difference for Australia? Is it a whole day ahead?
11: Nah, I believe it's – is it 16 hours? It's 16 or 17 hours. It's one of them.
12: That's a lot, man.
11: It's so – they flew out like they just going to New York or something. 2 days ahead.
12: I get jet lagged just going from east to west coast. I mean, you talking about 16 hours? That's an adjustment that you can't make in 2 days. It's just not logical. You know, for the players to, you know, get on the same page from that long of a flight, man.
11: I can't say they're overhyped, but the way they lost was concerning, because now moving forward, and I mean, you have to have the mind of Kyle Shanahan, you have to have the players of the Niners. The majority of teams is going to run the ball at them.
12: Really not. Did they insert Aaron Donald back into that defensive line?
11: To run the ball at them.
12: They're going to try, and they're not going to. It's not going to happen.
11: Yeah. Once you get
12: so because even you just said it. If Aaron Donald was in that game, it would have been a whole different narrative.
11: No, I believe it's a different game
12: to the game. Right.
11: It's a different game, because the second topic. Once we take this break, we gonna get into, man. He was on the milk carton, man. He was non-existent. We haven't even said his name. It's Myles Garrett. We gonna get into that, because when you have the excitement, the expectations of Myles Garrett and what he did, we will get into that. And then Aaron Donald didn't play. So, in essence, your two best defensive players, they weren't there. They didn't
12: went
11: show
12: over.
11: Up, so to speak. And so we'll get into that. But you can't say, at least I won't say, the Rams overhyped. I believe they can still reach and do everything that they plan on doing this season. But they're going to need help. Matthew Stafford and that offense, number one offense. Come on, man. You can't throw for 100-some yards.
12: No.
11: When everybody's saying they're going to walk their way to the Super Bowl. They put out a list of greatest teams ever. You know this year's Rams team was on the list?
12: Come on, man.
11: They were on the
12: list.
11: And I said,
12: stop it, man.
11: And I literally said, how could this team be on the list, man, and they haven't even played a game yet? People
12: Stop
11: were
12: it.
11: Putting this Rams team on the list of greatest teams ever.
12: And they ain't played.
11: And the crazy part about it, if I'm not mistaken, they weren't – they put a top 10 list out. They weren't 10. They were like 6 or 7.
12: Mm-hmm.
11: And I'm like, wait. Where is this coming from? And so the hype for what many believe the Rams can be, it's fair. But that's why the games are played – on the field and not on paper, because on paper it
12: Absolutely.
11: Looks like, wow. But when you put that ball on the field and the refs get out there and you got 11 on each side, you got a show and tell now. But we're going to take a break. We're going to come back. We're going to get into the Myles Garrett not playing well. We're going to get in our – is it concerning with A.J. Brown now getting put on IR, Sam Darnold missing multiple weeks. So it's a lot of key players injured early in the season. We'll get into that. 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Football is here, and so is DraftKings. 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

0: Dame. That is Plaxico Burress. I am TJ Hushmanzada. And before we went to break, we talked about it. Myles Garrett, he'll be fine. But man, you open the first game of the season, you're going against the best offensive lineman in the game of football in Trent Williams, arguably maybe in the history of the league. What he's been good from start to finish, it seems like that's what it's going to be. Zero pressures, zero sacks, zero tackle for losses, zero breathing on a quick. He ain't do nothing. He was just out there for decoration. Are you worried?
1: I'm not worried. You know, 40 snaps, and you go 0 for no hits on the quarterback, no sacks, no tackles for losses, no tackles, period. But I'm going to give Myles Garrett the benefit of the doubt. Obviously, you know, he's been, you know, one of the most dominant, you know, figures at the position over the last decade. I mean, obviously, setting the sack record last year. I'm going to give him the benefit of the doubt because, you know, he missed most of the training camp and all of the preseason with a knee injury. So, you know, I'm not saying it's an excuse, but, you know, he did mention that, you know, it was on his mind while he was playing, and he was playing through some knee pain. I mean, if you go back and look at, you know, the game, and you saying to yourself, you know, he did not look explosive as we are used to seeing Myles Garrett look. So I'm going to just, you know, go off of what he said, that, you know, he's playing through some knee pain. He was thinking about injury during the game. And you know that, you know, when you're on the football field and if you're thinking about an injury, then you're really not focused on the job at hand, because we all know that football is 99% mental and 1% physical. He may have been okay, but the fact that he did not get a lot of reps during training camp or any preseason games leads me to believe that he was not 100%. And am I worried about him moving forward? Absolutely not. And I'm not going to dismiss the fact that he was playing against Trent Williams, just like you said, one of the greatest left tackles we've ever seen. So I'm not just putting it all on Myles Garrett and say he wasn't healthy. I mean, Trent Williams had something to do with that too, because I believe if he would not have been playing against a Trent Williams, he would have had some sacks. He would have had some sacks and being able to get to the quarterback. But with all that being said, I think moving forward, you know, he will not put together another performance like we witnessed the other night, because we just know that it's totally uncharacteristic of him the way that he played.
0: I don't know if he can afford to put that type of performance. You're not playing in Cleveland anymore. You're playing in Los Angeles. And so,
1: what does that mean?
0: It's just more eyes on you. The expectations now, every game. If he didn't play well in Cleveland, it'd be the Cleveland Browns loss. You don't play well in LA.
1: But TJ, when you're like the defensive player of the year, and you're going to a team that is a Super Bowl contender, it doesn't matter where they're playing, but it's Myles Garrett, and you set the NFL sack record last season. It doesn't matter if he was playing for the Arizona Cardinals.
0: He will be criticized more. That's all I'm saying. He's going to receive more criticism. That's all I'm saying is more eyes is on you. People expect you to do X, Y, and Z. And when you don't do it,
1: of course they do. When you go out there and do the things that he's been doing for the last decade.
0: But now because there's so many more people that are reporting on you, it's going to be so many more people
1: that have
0: something to say. And so for Myles Garrett, yeah, it's one game. It just sucks that one game is against a division rival.
1: In the fashion because, that happened.
0: Yeah, you had a knee problem. You're not feeling good. Mm-hmm. So now you're not in the type of shape that you need to be in, because you ain't been practicing in training camp. So now you fly so many hours to Australia, so now your body hasn't gotten acclimated to it. You're not in the type of shape you need to be. You haven't been getting the reps in practice. But now, if he plays the Niners the next game and he has a good game and Aaron Donald is playing, there's going to be many that are going to say, this is what happened when Aaron Donald in the game. You're able to get off and do things you otherwise would not do without Aaron Donald. And so,
1: oh yeah, no doubt.
0: That's what's gonna happen now is if and when he plays the Niners again and he has a great game, it's gonna be just the Aaron Donald effect. And that's where you open yourself up to that. I'm not concerned. It doesn't worry me that Myles Garrett didn't play well again. Myles Garrett had built a career on playing extremely well against the best competition since he's gotten into the league. So it does not concern me. But when he gets old 99 back on that defensive line with him, just understand a lot of the credit may be given now to Aaron Donald that, oh, yeah, he helped them. They had to double him. Because now they know they don't have to double Myles Garrett when they
1: – Yes, they do. Come on, TJ, don't do that.
0: No, I'm talking about Myles Garrett is 100. The San Francisco 49ers are not doubling Myles Garrett at all.
1: If he's 100%, I believe that he can still get at Trent Williams.
0: After what I just saw.
1: Trent Williams is not going to throw a shutout against a healthy Myles Garrett. He wasn't healthy. Now, I'm gonna give Myles Garrett the benefit of the doubt, like I said. He wasn't healthy.
0: It got so bad, they start moving him to the other side.
1: Man.
0: I'm just telling you.
1: So you mean to tell me a healthy Myles Garrett playing against a healthy Trent Williams, Trent Williams is going to shut him out just like game one other night. You believe that? You don't believe that.
0: I mean, it's not going to happen often, but it happened. So if it happened one time, it can happen too.
1: I know Trent Williams good. I know he's great. And I believe Myles Garrett is great, but to throw a pitch out, to throw a shutout against a healthy Myles Garrett, I don't see that happening.
0: I mean, you've done it once. Like, what makes me believe you can't do it twice? And that's all I'm saying. And this is what the Niners did that was, I wouldn't say, you don't run away from Myles Garrett, you run right at him. And they were running at him. And we're going to attack you. We're not going to let you chase from behind. We're going to run the ball right at you. And that's what they did.
1: And you saying that's totally the Trent Williams effect?
0: That's Kyle Shanahan, Trent. It's the whole offensive line. But if you going against Trent Williams trying to sack the quarterback and you don't even know what deodorant Brock Purdy had on.
1: Dog, Purdy wasn't even hit. He wasn't even sacked once. He was hit twice in the whole entire football game. So what about the rest of the guys on the defensive line?
0: Myles Garrett.
1: Oh, come on, man. We was already talking about how good this Rams defense was prior to Myles Garrett getting there. So what happened? Where were the other players at?
0: Hey, on the milk carton. Missing. Hey, you know who we need to get credit for? We ain't brought his name up one time, man. No lie. We got to get credit. Hey, Raheem.
1: Yes, yes.
0: Hey. Man. Wait. Did I do him a disservice? Listen, Coach Morris. Great job. Yeah. He shut the Rams down. Yeah. Like,
1: I mean, Raheem has always been a great defensive mind, though, even when he was in Atlanta.
0: That defense did a hell of a job against Sean McVay and that Rams offense. Matthew Stafford, a hell of a job. He did a hell of a job with that defense. Now, and it's easy to coordinate, right, when you got good players. So you see how that worked? Mm-hmm. You know, they was all in Atlanta. Well, we got to get rid of him. And they get rid of him. He go to a team with dogs, and it's like, he know what he's doing.
1: The crazy thing about Raheem, man, he's always been a great defensive mind ever since I've known him and been in this league. But it's just unfortunate that he hasn't had a lot of success with being a

0: there. Third round pick, 93 overall, guard Keegan Trost. Sixth round pick, receiver CJ Daniels. So forth and so on. Hey, the Rams draft this year, not one of those guys
1: did anything.
0: Not one.
1: I mean, does that
0: bother you?
1: No, it doesn't bother me. But how many rookies really come into this league in their first year and on the opening night of the season and really go out and make a splash?
0: You ain't got to make a splash. Just do something.
1: We were all excited about Deshaun Stribling. Obviously, you know, he went down with an injury. Everybody's been talking, you know, how good this
0: young man is going to be. But he got in the game.
1: Those
0: guys, I could be wrong. I don't think they got in the game.
1: But do you think a lot of these coaches are drafting guys to pay them immediately?
0: Hey, you know in our – if you're the first-round pick, your ass is getting on the field.
1: The first round, maybe second, nah.
0: Maybe second round. First round, 100%, you're on the field.
1: Yeah, second round,
0: it's a great probability that you're going to at least get 15 snaps.
1: Yeah. You're not looking at for least 15 guys after the first round really to go out and contribute and add value to your football team. That's not why these coaches draft these guys later on in these rounds.
0: The only, I guess, excuse I'd make for them is when you're a Super Bowl contending team, you got your guys. You ready to go at damn near every position. And so if a rookie can come in and play, that's icing on the cake. But you're not expecting him to come in and play a role. But that is somewhat a problem. Not one rookie. Yeah. That's a problem for me. But when you are a Super Bowl contender, then you say, okay, ain't no rookie really going to do too much on that team. But for the most part, You go to all these teams. Look at their first-round picks. They're getting on the field. Now, the Raiders and Fernando Mendoza, but he won't. But the second-round, they on the field. Second-round picks, they on the field. Because you got to get these young guys in the game and see if they can help the team. But, yeah, we concerned about Myles Garrett? Nah. But, man, you can't be putting up goose eggs across the board.
1: No, sir.
0: You cannot be putting up them goose eggs across the board. We got to go talk to our guy, man. He going to give us these updates, and we going to get right back into it. This National Football League. Hello. Isaac Loincrown.
1: Hello.
2: All I know is if Oregon State and Michigan State were playing right now, you guys would still be doing the show.
0: Yeah, you know that. We committed to the show, Ilo. We committed. Yeah,
1: no doubt, man. Hey, Ilo.
2: Yeah.
1: We're here for you, baby. We're here for you, Ilo.
2: I'm glad some people are. I mean, boy, what a delicate doily that guy is. Anyway, we'll get to his school in just a moment. Number 5, Indiana, hosting Howard. Let's find out how the defending national champs are doing from the legendary Don Fisher on WHCC.
3: Here's the snap. Hoover wants to throw it. Does. Charlie Becker. Touchdown, Indiana. That was easy as pie. Becker literally just made a little slant run into the end zone, and Hoover hit him with nobody on him.
2: Second touchdown of the day already between Josh Hoover and Charlie Becker. That extra point was missed. It's 13-0, fifth-ranked Indiana over Howard. 2:42 left to play in the first quarter. Number 6, Oregon at Oklahoma State. The kickoff of that game has been delayed by lightning in the area. 10th-ranked Texas A&M up 7-0 over Arizona State. 4:55 left to play in the first quarter on a 2-yard run by Reuben Owens for the Texas A&M touchdown. Michigan at 11th-ranked Oklahoma are scoreless. 6 minutes and 40 seconds left to play. I know. In the first quarter, let's check in on number 16, Penn State. They are playing Temple at the Link in Philadelphia. A short time ago, Penn State returned an interception down to the Temple 5-yard line, but could not score.
4: Mama, no!
2: They went for it on 4th and goal from the Temple 2, but their pass fell incomplete.
4: Mama, no!
2: So it is scoreless, Penn State against Temple after the first quarter there. And in the NFL, Green Bay Packers tight end Tucker Kraft agreed to a 4-year, $75 million extension. Las Vegas Raiders tight end Michael Mayer agreed to a 3-year, $45 million extension. Guys, back to you.
0: man, everybody signing extensions. Congratulations to those players.

0: TJ, yeah, where our extension at? Ain't nobody gave us no extension.
1: Nah, we can't get no extension.
0: Ilo, we got to get you an extension too, man.
2: Already done, but thank you.
1: Hey, man. Penn State can't even score on against Tim. Oh, they need to do away with them. No disrespect to the Indiana and the Howard games, man. You don't need no warm-up games, man. Let's just get straight to it. Yeah, get straight to it. Now, I know who got straight to it, and it kind of unfortunate, man. A.J. Brown, he on IR now. High ankle sprain, so he's missing four games. Sam Brown, first. Yeah, when you go to IR, it's a mandatory. You got to miss four games.
0: Mandatory four. A.J. Brown has a high ankle sprain, I believe. His history has taught me that it's basically a 6 to 8 week injury, high ankle sprain.
1: So it must be like a mild high ankle sprain. Cause it didn't look that bad.
0: Oh, that is painful, dog. I had one and it is.
1: I think every receiver has had a high ankle sprain at some point.
0: Oh my goodness.
1: At some point, every receiver, majority of running backs, just the way, especially the way he used to do the hip drop tackle back then, and it was it wasn't a big deal.
0: Yeah.
1: And so he's headed to IR. Sam Darnold, he may miss multiple games because of his hip injury. It hadn't really come out. Two teams that obviously played in the Super Bowl against each other, they opened up the NFL season with the Seahawks winning defensive battle on both sides of the ball. What are your takeaways from that and the injuries to two of the better players on each team?
0: I think for Drake May, I think it's going to slow down, his progress and gathering a rapport with A.J. Brown, because obviously that's why they brought him in, to be the alpha, to be the number one wide receiver that, he needs to get over the hump if they want to compete and win a world championship. I mean, the season that he had last year with one of the worst wide receiver groups in the league, shows me that, this young man is talented. He can really play. But I think they was really hanging their hat on A.J. Brown to really kind of just open up this passing game and open up this running game and get him out there on the edge and draw some double teams so they could run the ball more effectively with Henderson. But, it sucks because, the expectations was high. I think everybody was really curious to see what A.J. Brown was going to bring to this team and his offense with all the, everything that was going on in Philadelphia. He was happy to be there. But obviously he's going to take the field, probably in the next, 5 or 6 weeks, so he will be back. But I just don't think when you have a high ankle sprain, maybe because it's early in the year, first game of the season, that you will get back to 100%, in the second half of the season. So, I think they'll be okay, but, the performance that Drake May had the other night, 3 interceptions in the fourth quarter, that just can't happen. It's just crazy. Just not making good decisions, turning the football over, 3 picks in the fourth quarter. So they're definitely going, I know Mike Vrabel will definitely clean that up. But if you're looking at Sam Darnold, I mean, Sam Darnold is basically this offense. So if he's not in, I don't even who is the backup for Sam Darnold who's going to be moving?
1: Drew Lock. Drew Lock.
0: So, Drew Lock is a veteran. He has not had a whole lot of success, even when he was in Denver and now he's in Seattle. But these guys are coming off a Super Bowl. I mean, they're a Super Bowl, caliber football team and one of the competitive divisions in all of football, the NFC West. So hopefully Drew Lock can get in there, play well enough, control the football, manage the game, so don't tank this team early on in the season so they don't have a chance to compete to get into the playoffs. So hopefully he can win 2 or 3 games and save the seat for Sam Darnold when he gets back.
1: A.J. Brown being back, that's a problem for the Patriots, considering they had the game right there in their hands. I felt the game turn when Romeo Doubs dropped that ball. But we, as receivers, we're going to drop balls. You're not going to catch every ball thrown your way. That is just inevitable. You are going to drop balls for him. It just sucks that he dropped it in that moment. people, oh, if we had AJ, he would have caught that. He may have caught that. But it's going to be a problem if you're the Patriots and AJ Brown cannot be healthy for the season when he returns. Because like you said, that high ankle sprain, depending on the severity of it, it's a long injury. It really is a long, is nothing you can really do. Well, maybe the rehab process is a little different now that we out there. They've come up with it where they can expedite it from 6 to 8 to 4 to 6 or 3 to 5, whatever it may be. But with the Seahawks, if Drew Lock has to play an extended time, they not winning 3-4 games. They won that game not because of Drew Lock. They won that game because the defense were intercepting Drake Mann. He was just throwing them straight meatballs to the defense, like, what are we doing?
0: He was giving it away.
1: He was giving it away. I mean, the score was 13-10. If Drake May doesn't turn the ball over the way that he turned it over, the Seahawks lose that game. And so Drew Lock is going to have to be remarkably better because the defense can't play any better. The defense played as good as they could play. The Seattle Seahawks defense. And so what for me is concerning, and I've said this, I felt like the Seahawks would take a step back because offensive coordinator is now with the Raiders. They're breaking in a new offensive coordinator, and we don't know what he can do. They need all the reps they can get. When I say they, Sam Darnold and the offensive coordinator in the game together, so now they're not going to have that. So that really, really, really concerns me. But we'll see. We know the defense is going to play well. Mike McDonald's a hell of a coach, but it is, for at least for me, a concerning thing. The wait is over. Football is here, and so is DraftKings. 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
11: Gambler's Bonus hits again. On June 14th, Betty hit four fours, clearing her Gambler's Bonus four-of-a-kind bingo card for over $11,000. 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
6: 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And early in the show, I spoke on this and we don't have a lot of time. And the 49ers, they did this like they didn't have a lot of time. You know, the Niners and Kyle Shanahan smacked the Rams. And next thing you know, Kyle Shanahan signs an extension. It kind of went under the radar, so to speak. Like it was just out of the blue. Kyle Shanahan signs an extension.
7: Out of the
6: Was it the right thing to do? Nobody knew about it. Do you like it?
7: Well, nobody found out about the accident for 11 days later, so why would we think that we would get any update when he got the extension? But I get it. I understand. You know, John Lynch, the relationship, obviously, you know, with his dad and, you know, Mike Shanahan and now that Kyle Shanahan is, you know, the coach. I get it. Just really trying to create some stability within that organization. You know, I've said countless times that I think that the 49ers windows has closed on, you know, reaching the Super Bowl, even though, you know, they did have a good performance the other night against the Rams. But, I mean, who are you going to get as a head coach better than Kyle Shanahan out there and that's available? Not many. Kyle Shanahan has been good, but he just has not been able to win the big games. Obviously, the Super Bowl and the playoffs, and you know, losing that game last year at home to be number one in the NFC West, and Seattle comes in and beats them on your home field. You know, games like that he has not been able to win. He's not a bad coach. I think he's one of the best, you know, young offensive minds in all of football. And when you look at, you know, the future of Brock Purdy and the potential that he has to be a really good quarterback, you know, why take him away from a coach that he has a good relationship with, understands the playbook, and, you know, is really, you know, kind of blossoming into being one of these good young quarterbacks in all this league? Why take that away from him? So I get it. I understand. So he's going to be there for a few more years. Obviously, the team is getting a little older. Especially with some of the injuries, Kittle, Debo, you know, Nick Bosa, Fred Warner, some of those guys. Trent Williams, obviously, seems like he's been there for like two decades. team is getting older, but, you know, I get it. I understand. John, you know, Lynch wants Kyle Shanahan to run this team, and that's why they gave him the extension.
6: Hey, it's a finally some good news. I mean, you know, all offseason, it was a talk of Ayuk, and then the owner basically dealing with some little issues and a little brothel, you know, a little Roach Motel, $140 worth, you know. So it's bright. Hey, man, $140. I'm like, what you doing? But hey, you know, he's trying to they save the money on one end so they can give money on the other end. I guess that's how we look at it. But it's, to me, it very warranted. If I'm the Niners, Kyle Shanahan gonna be my coach until he says he doesn't want to coach anymore. That's how good of a coach I believe he is. He's one of the better coaches in the National Football League. People will point to, oh, he hadn't won a Super Bowl. I'd rather have a chance to win a Super Bowl than me watching everybody else have a chance to win a Super Bowl. And so he's consistently put his teams in a position to have a chance to win a Super Bowl. And so for Kyle Shanahan and the San Francisco 49ers, smart move. Congratulations. You when you know you have a good coach, just like when you know you have a good player, you got to keep them around. Because it can be a lot worse than what you have. And I know a lot of the fans kind of, oh, man, we lose it. Kyle Shanahan's a great coach. Be thankful you got him. Because before Shanahan, it wasn't looking that good. Y'all had Harbaugh. But them coaches in between and all that, it wasn't good. And everybody knows that. And so don't get greedy. Understand what you have. Appreciate what you have. And it was absolutely the right thing to do, at least for me. I think Shanahan, a hell of a coach. Great offensive mind. The way he just dismantled the Rams, bro, that tells you all you need to know. And so kudos to him. Wish him nothing but the best. But, yeah, if I'm John Lynch and I'm that 49er team, we are staying together as long as they'll take us. And we got to take a break. We'll be back. That's Plaxico Burress. I'm TJ Houshmandzadeh. Up on Game.
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3: And here's what you need to know.
4: In the NFL, Green Bay Packers tight end Tucker Kraft has agreed to a four-year, $75 million extension. Las Vegas Raiders tight end Michael Mayers agreed to a three-year, $45 million extension. In college football, number 5 Indiana up 20-0 over Howard midway through the second quarter. Hoosiers quarterback Josh Hoover already with 3 touchdown passes. 10th-ranked Texas A&M and Arizona State tied at 7, 5.5 into the second quarter. Michigan has taken a 7-0 lead over 11th-ranked Oklahoma on a 38-yard touchdown run by Bryce Underwood, capping a 91-yard touchdown drive that game in the second quarter. Temple and 16th-ranked Penn State tied at 3 midway through the second quarter, and 3.5 minutes in, it's number 2 Georgia ahead of Western Kentucky, 14-0. I'm Isaac Lohenkron.
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12: 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I'm TJ Houshmandzadeh. 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As we get into this second hour, I want to talk about this, man. It ain't even on, it wasn't on the rundown, but I said we're going to talk about this. We have some sound, and we'll get into the sound shortly. Plaxico's not his favorite school, probably his least favorite school, the University of Michigan. Kyle Whittingham said some things about Bryce Underwood. Bryce Underwood was surprised by what was said. Obviously, they were gifted a victory last week in a game they should have lost. It was given to them, but they still had to complete a Hail Mary. Like, was Western Michigan? Yes, Western Michigan stopped the Hail Mary, but you guys did win the game, and they cheated you guys. At least that's my opinion. Let's get into this sound with Kyle Whittingham speaking on Bryce Underwood.
13: He's our QB right now, and it's not something that's infinite. I mean, at some point, you know, we've got to turn a corner, and we've got to see improvement, as we do with a bunch of stuff. We got to see improvement out of the coaches, and so it's not just on Bryce, but it's not just Bryce's job that is not absolutely set in concrete. Nobody's is. I mean, you got to perform week in and week out, and become somebody that we feel like is playing at a level that we can win with, and that goes far beyond Bryce. It goes throughout the whole team, and so it's what you've done lately is very important in football.
12: So Bryce Underwood, I don't believe he heard any of this, and so this was his response when a reporter asked him the question.
14: Coach McGann's comments about how your job isn't permanent.
15: Those comments about that.
14: Yeah, you said that your job is an infinite, you know, as a starter.
6: That's cool. I see that. So,
14: what's your reaction?
6: It's cool.
12: So, this is, and what Kyle Whittingham said isn't wrong. You know, everybody, this is a performance-based business. And when you're a college athlete and you're getting paid and you're getting paid big bucks, this is what happens. But I have a few problems with it. Whittingham says, you know, all coaches are evaluated. If you're not doing a job, you basically get demoted. They don't be demoting these coaches. You want to blame all the players when they don't play well? Like, you ain't demoting these coaches. And we know you're not demoting the coaches. You just say that. This is what bothered me was you can think this, Kyle Whittingham, and it's perfectly fine. We never – no, let me say never. We rarely hear a coach come out and say this publicly. If you feel this way, you get in your staff meeting – you tell the staff, hey, guys, like the quarterback play, Bryce going to have to be much better. If he doesn't, we may have to make a move with somebody else and see what they can do. You don't say this publicly because now Bryce Underwood is going to be afraid to make a mistake. That's how he's going to be playing now because he knows what's waiting on him. He knows what's waiting on him. Kyle Winning, you can feel this way. You just don't say this publicly because you're going to have a quarterback that is nervous. And furthermore, Kyle Whittingham, the last time that I checked, you tell me a quarterback that you've coached, that you had drafted, oh, wait, because you don't have one. You've been coaching at Utah all these years, top 10 finishes, great season here, great season there. Not one of your quarterbacks has ever been drafted. Not one. So you don't even know what it is to have a quarterback and get him drafted to the National Football League. So them coaches and players that need to be demoted, when you going to start demoting them coaches? Because they ain't preparing none of them kids that you had at Utah for the National Football League. The Snoop Huntleys, undrafted free agent. All them dudes that came from Utah that made it, they're undrafted. So until you show me you know what you're doing from that perspective and you can get a kid drafted, what are you talking about? So I said this on the podcast, Plex, and I'm just going to talk because I'm going to let you finish this one off. This is what TJ said. If I'm Bryce Underwood, I hope to play so well, I'm leaving Michigan, good or bad. I'm gone. I'm gone because the coach don't like me. He just playing me because of this money that I'm making NIL-wise. I'm gone. I'm leaving Michigan because you can have this opinion, Kyle Whittingham. You can have this belief. But when have we heard a coach say this publicly to undermine a young quarterback that is uneasy about his performance anyway?
7: You know, I don't think I've ever heard a coach criticize his starting quarterback, you know, in that fashion. Even though, you know, all the circumstances behind the win last week and he didn't play well. And I mean, granted, it was Western Michigan. So you would think a guy of, you know, the number one recruit, five star, with an NIL deal, if I'm not mistaken, north of $12 million, would be able to go out and perform against a MAC team in Western Michigan. But I don't believe he's starting just because of NIL money, but he's the best quarterback that they have on the roster. So he has to play him. But you have to look at it from a Kyle, you know, Whittingham standpoint, because he did not recruit Bryce Underwood. He wasn't a part of the NIL deal with him coming to Michigan and starting as a true freshman. He had nothing to do with that. So Bryce Underwood is not his quarterback. So, see, he has to learn to like him and, you know, learn what his strengths and weaknesses are as a quarterback. But we know that these coaches like to recruit their own players, and especially at the quarterback position. So maybe Bryce Underwood does not fit the scheme or style of play that Kyle Whittingham wants to have. Obviously, there's some friction there, but it doesn't matter. The young man is, I believe, the highest paid college football player in America. He's not going anywhere. For the next three to four years, he's earning $3 million a year in NIL money. He's not leaving.
12: Well, he ain't the highest paid. It may be total contract, but you got quarterbacks making $5 million a year in college. $5
7: million. I'm talking about his total NIL deal. Yes. He is, I believe, $12, $13 million in that range. So with that being said, he is going to be the quarterback in Michigan until – he graduates, because I don't believe that he's going to leave and go anywhere else. It may happen. If Michigan doesn't play well or do well this year, maybe somebody picks up the NIL money. I don't know. But from a Kyle Whittingham standpoint, based off of last weekend of how Bryce Underwood played and his team played collectively, moving forward, if you're going to struggle with Western Michigan and the MAC teams, what's going to happen when you run into, like today they're playing Oklahoma? I don't know the story of that game, but trust me, the Big Ten is a lot tougher than the MAC. So
12: Oklahoma today, they are getting
7: They're playing right now.
12: They are getting smacked. I don't even know what they're playing now. I do not know what the score is. I don't care what the score is. Oh.
8: Would you guys like a live update? Yeah, Michigan's up 7-0. They just recovered a fumble.
12: In the second quarter.
8: Yeah.
12: And so this is the thing, though. If Bryce Underwood starts playing well, Kyle Whittingham going to tuck his tail. Oh, yeah, this is exactly what we needed out of Bryce. You know, I knew he could be this type of player and da-da-da-da-da. Nah, get out of here. Kick rocks. You cannot say these things publicly because we don't see it. Oh, well, don't you want to hear it publicly? Oh, you want to hear it publicly in this instance, but not all then. No. I just felt like the way he handled it, and if Whittingham has had a history of his quarterbacks getting drafted, say what you got to say. Do what you got to do. You don't have that history. Your guys don't get drafted. Your guys go undrafted. What you talking about? That bothered me. And people are saying, oh, TJ, you're what's wrong with college football. You're just ready to up and go. Yep, I am. I'm up and go. Should have gone to LSU to begin with. And that's just how I feel, because when you're dealing with a young player, you can permanently scar him. And, oh, he's mentally weak. Man, I don't want to get in all this and that. I want a coach. I want my son to play for a coach that believes in my son and is going to teach my son right from wrong, but more how to play football. Because if my son is with you, I done taught him right from wrong. I don't need you giving my son life lessons. I've given my son life lessons throughout his time of me raising him. Man, get my son better at the game of football. That's why he's at your school. Everything else, I got that. And I don't think people understand, yes, it's a business. But Plexico, we do not hear head coaches say these things about the quarterback. They may say it about us as a receiver. Yeah, TJ and Plexico, they got to catch the ball. If not, we got the other guy. We get it. The quarterback? And so Bryce Underwood, man, I want you to go ball out the rest of this season and then enter the portal and see if Kyle Whittingham can get one of them quarterbacks to go undrafted again while he's at Michigan.
7: That's he won't just be alone.
12: And I can't imagine if they go on to win this game. Because, you know, Bryce, I ain't going to lie, he balling right now. He 4 for 5, 70 yards. He playing very well right now. Can you imagine how he backpedal better than Deion Whittingham if he ends up playing very well and they win this game? He going to backpedal so fast, and I don't like all the wishy-washing. Nah, stand on what you said. Stand on what you said. Oh, well, he played better, so the spot is his. Oh, but then when he play bad next week, if he plays bad next week, is your opinion going to change? Is it going to be a week to week? We don't see this with quarterbacks. And this is why I had the stance that I had. You rarely see this with a quarterback, especially a head coach. And so that was all, you know, I didn't like the way he approached it. And people will say he's a straight shooter. They appreciate that. Not with the quarterback. I didn't like it. If that was my son, I would have a problem with it. But I wish Michigan and Bryce Underwood the best. I'm sure you miss you wish Bryce Underwood the best, just not Michigan. But hey, they up 7-0 after, because Oklahoma smacked them last year. Brett Venables, that defensive coordinator, was giving Bryce Underwood, and I'm sure he's still going to give him looks that he's just not accustomed to seeing. So let's see how that plays out. We got to take a break. That's Plaxico Burress. I'm TJ Houshmandzadeh. This Up on Game, Fox Sports Radio. 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

0: Welcome back in Up on Game. 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I'm TJ Houshmandzadeh, Fox Sports Radio. 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I don't know how long we're going to go on this, but the Falcons and Mr. Tua Tagovailoa. He out for Sunday, man. I guess in yesterday's walkthrough, man, little back spasms that went out. Are the Falcons going to be in the basement of the National Football League this year? The worst team, pick number one? Like, what's going on with the Falcons?
1: You know what? That's a good question. Here we are. You know, we've been talking about Bijan Robinson as possibly being, you know, the best running back in all of football, him and Jamal Gibbs just receiving these huge contracts to uplift these organizations at the running back position. And, you know, you draft Michael Penix Jr. when you have Kirk Cousins at the helm as the Falcons. So that doesn't really work out. Michael Penix hasn't been able to stay healthy. So coming off a major injury from last year, you bring in Tua Tagovailoa for an insurance policy. And, you know, you're saying to yourself, from an organizational standpoint, if Michael Penix Jr. is not healthy enough, then Tua gives us an opportunity to win football games if he's not available. But on the flip side of it, Tua has struggled with injury history also. So the other day I believe he has an oblique injury, just backing up on a regular drop back, and he strains his oblique. So now he's not available for Sunday. Either is Michael Penix Jr. Now you bring in Cooper Rush, and everything that has been happening with the Atlanta Falcons, I thought that if they would came into the season healthy, even if Michael Penix Jr. did not start, I thought that the Atlanta Falcons had the opportunity to win the NFC South, because I believe that they are the most talented team in the division. What you look at Carolina, what they did last year, they made the playoffs and they went 8-9. And you say to yourself, you have Kyle Pitts, you have Drake London, you have Bijan Robinson, and all we need is a quarterback to basically do is go out there and manage the football game to us, get the balls to number 7 behind us. He's going to be the workhorse, and find a way to get Kyle Pitts more involved in this offense. And Drake London is a very good wide receiver. But now with this happening, you just don't know where the Atlanta Falcons are right now. Cooper Rush, we haven't seen him. We don't know what he's capable of. We saw him in Dallas a few years ago. Obviously, that didn't work out. So we just really don't know where the Atlanta Falcons are right now. From a quarterbacking standpoint, what their team is really going to look like with Cooper Rush under center. So I hope this thing really doesn't just implode, because they have, I believe, a very dynamic roster offensively and defensively. And they just got to get some security at the quarterback position. I don't know what it's going to take. Hopefully, Michael Penix Jr. can get healthy and try to navigate this team to compete in the NFC South. But for right now, going into Sunday, you really just don't know what the Atlanta Falcons are going to do, because of the quarterback position. So if either of these guys aren't healthy for the first month of the season, I would say that the Atlanta Falcons do not make the playoffs this year.
0: Man, if you're the Falcons, Penix is coming off, I believe it's his third ACL reconstruction, including high school and college, now the National Football League. And then you sign a quarterback who has a history of being injured. So you sign in a quarterback who's always injured to fill in for a quarterback who is injured. What you think you're going to get? They're going to be injured. And voila, what has happened? Tua's now hurt. And Penix has yet to be cleared. I believe Penix will probably be week two, three, fourth at the latest. Fourth week, I believe he'll be up and running and good to go. The problem is I just don't think you can sign a guy like Tua and expect him to be healthy when he hasn't been in the last 2 to 3 seasons. You just can't expect that.
1: Yeah.
0: And if you're Stefanski, you probably got to be thinking like, oh, my God, here we go again. Can I just get a quarterback?
1: Hey, I'm going to say this. I believe if you're in the NFC South, I really honestly believe that winning 9 games in this division will get you into the playoffs.
0: But when
1: you will win the division winning 9 games.
0: The Saints should be better. They should be a better football team. The Bucs, they have a pretty good collection of players. They should be better. The Panthers, you spoke on it. They went to the playoffs with a losing record, but they going to be better. And if the Falcons can just can get competent quarterback play, they should win the division, but that's a big if. Guys can't stay healthy at the quarterback position for the Falcons. The Falcons have the best collection of skilled players in that division, and I think everybody would say that. But the Panthers aren't far behind. The Saints aren't far behind, and the Bucs aren't far behind. I'm just talking in depth of skilled players. And so I could see any of these teams winning the division minus the Falcons because I just don't know what the quarterback position is going to be. Nobody knows that. You have no idea. And so could they quite possibly be the worst team pulling up in the basement?
1: Yeah.
0: They the caboose if we on the train. yeah. I could see that. Them are the Jets. They're gonna be fighting to see who's gonna draft Dante Moore.
1: Oh my gosh. Hey, man, I've spoken on this several times that I really dislike about this league. Is that if you are a team that wins your division with a losing record, the team that you are playing, if they have a winning record, you should not be able to host a home game if you have a losing record. Don't penalize the Rams or the 49ers because they are playing in a division where they're winning 13 and 14 games. They go 12-5, and they got to go play a team that is 8-9 in another division. I don't like that, man. I really don't, and I've said it over and over again.
0: They can't help it that they division weak and you didn't win your division and we won our division. They can't help that. They can't help. And I'm not saying I disagree with you. You got the teams that are in divisions with losing records making the playoffs. They're going to say, we won our division. That's going to be the argument. If you want to host a home playoff
1: game, you won with a losing record. You won with a losing record. Is that really winning? Is that really winning?
0: It just, if you're that team, you don't want that at all. But if you're the team with a winning record going,
1: we made the playoffs last year. Come on, man.
0: It's kind of unfortunate. But, yeah, man, the Falcons are in, as it looks right now, it looks to be, they're in a tough spot, man. The Falcons are –

0: just can't, you can't rely on Tua right now. He's mm-hmm. not reliable. Man, Mike McDaniel,
1: non-contact injury.
0: They made Tua look so good because, God, Tua signed for over $200 million, bro. So kudos to him.
1: Check.
0: And let's go see what's going on the world of college football, man. Isaac Lohenkron, we're going to check in with Ilo and get these updates.
1: Ilo.
2: Hey, fellas, let's start with defending national champion and fifth-ranked Indiana. They're up 41-0 at halftime over Howard. Yeah. Number 10, Texas A&M, meanwhile, a 14-10 lead over Arizona State. 2 minutes left to play in the second quarter. Let's head to Ann Arbor, where Michigan still up 7-0 over 11th-ranked Oklahoma. Yeah, just over 5 minutes left to play in the first half. Michigan has a 2nd and 7 at the Sooner 27-yard line. The only score of the ball game, courtesy of this 38-yard touchdown run by Bryce Underwood on WCSX.
3: Goes QB run here on this play. Bryce Underwood with some room. Comes to the near side. Bryce Underwood 20, 15, 10. Bryce going for the pylon. Touchdown, Wolverines. Bryce Underwood with a 38-yard quarterback run, and Michigan takes a 6-0 lead here at the Big House.
2: Now, fellas, in the interest of fairness and balance, let's check in on some of the Oklahoma message boards to see how Sooner fans are doing right now. This courtesy of the popular social media curating site, Message Board Geniuses. At Dollar Bill Russell, posting about the Sooners, quote, "This team is a bleeping joke. Fire Brent Venables at halftime." Meanwhile, at Dr. Kill Patient, posting, quote, "Are we on drugs?" unquote. Not sure if he was talking about the team or everyone posting about it on social media. Anyway, elsewhere, number 16, Penn State, has a 10-3 halftime lead at Temple. The game being played at Lincoln Financial Field in Philadelphia. Penn State taking the lead on a 23-yard touchdown pass from Rocco Becht to Benjamin Bramer.
4: Man, look at what I'm doing. I'm laying it down.
2: Get out of here. Anyway, elsewhere, number 2, Georgia up 21-0 over Western Kentucky early in the second quarter. Just underway after a long lightning delay, 6th-ranked Oregon and Oklahoma State no scored just over a minute in Stillwater. Guys, back to you.
0: Hey, man, I don't know what's going on with Penn State. Y'all don't even score 10 points right now against Temple? Man, I don't know what's... Temple, 10-3. Hey, man, they got work everything. To do. It's early in the season, man. We not going to... get on LeVar's old Nittany Lions.
1: Not on. It's too early.
0: Yeah, it's too early in the season, but this ain't too early. Very rarely do you go through a show and you don't bring up the Dallas Cowboys. But George Pickens said he and CeeDee Lamb are the best wide receiver duo in the league. And this is perfect because this is you and I. Let's talk about it. Let's rank who we believe are the best duos in the league now.
1: So what are the duos?
0: I mean, if you look
1: we have Justin Jefferson and Jordan Addison.
0: So the people that are only in the mix got to be what you just said, the Vikings, Addison, and Jets.
1: Obviously.
0: You go to Rams with Puka and Devontae. The Bengals with T and Jamar.
1: Yep.
0: CD.
1: Pickens.
0: And GP. We missing anybody? Ilo, we missing any more duos?
1: No, I believe that's really about it. 4 or 5 duos. I just think, like, right now, just, you know,
0: it's between
1: at,
0: two. It's two.
1: It's only between two. I really think it's between T. Higgins and Jamar Chase, obviously, who I think Jamar Chase is the best wide receiver in all of football. That's just my personal opinion. And I would have to say CD and Pickens. When Pickens is focused, man, and he's locked in, man, he's one of the premier athletes at the position. And it's unfortunate because

0: Because we always have to throw in that when he's focused. He's very talented, man. He's slippery. He can, you know, he makes contested catches. He does all of those things that, you know, you want your wide receiver to do. And he can be special when he needs to be special. But he just has those lulls, I feel, in certain parts of the game where you need him to be elite. So I do agree with him. They are a great duo, him and CeeDee Lamb. But if I'm going to go with two from a consistent standpoint of ball catching and making plays when it needs to be made, I'm going to go with T. Higgins and Ja'Marr Chase. And I love Justin Jefferson, don't get me wrong, and Jordan Addison. But, you know, Jordan Addison's not always there. I don't know what they need to do from an offensive standpoint. KO, getting him more involved to take some of that pressure off of JJ. But I believe that Jordan Addison is talented enough to go out every game and at least catch six or seven balls. I believe he's that talented, but I believe they have to put him in positions to take some of that pressure off of JJ so he can go be elite. I think that's the only thing, altering my opinion of who I think the best duos in the NFL are.
1: This is when you number three for me is either Puka and Devontae or Jets and Addison. That for me, because I would probably put Puka and Devontae three over Jets and Addison. That's me. If we're talking about who is the best duo, if we base it off of last season, oh, it's for sure GP and CeeDee Lamb, for sure. If we base it off of their careers thus far, oh, it's T. Higgins and Ja'Marr, for sure. Because we agree. Your opinion is my opinion. Ja'Marr Chase is the best receiver in the league. And so, individually, are CeeDee Lamb and George Pickens better individually than T. Higgins? Many will say yes. But if you're going on the totality of each of their careers since they've gotten into the league, you got to give T. He's been consistent. And GP was consistent last year, but in Pittsburgh, he was inconsistent. And you can say the quarterback play was, yes, I'll give you that. But all we can do is judge you by how you've played. And so, based it off of last year, it's CeeDee and GP. You base it off of career, it's T. Higgins and Ja'Marr Chase. Now, if I got to go into this year and say, who would I want? I'm taking Ja'Marr and T because Ja'Marr's the best receiver in the league. I know what I'm going to get out of him week in and week out. I'm going to get close to 110 catches. I'm going to get close to between 14 to 1,600 yards, 8 to 14 touchdowns. I know I'm getting that out of him. And so what I do like, mm-hmm. though, with the Cowboys and GP and CD, they don't miss many games. CD was kind of banged up last year, and that's when GP went to work. But T, he been missing some games here and there with injuries. That's what I don't like. But you get either one of those guys. When I say guys, any one of those duos, you good. But those to me are by far and away number one or two. Yeah. Number three and four, it's a further gap between two and three than it is between one and two. So that to me, I'm trying to sit here and think, are there any more duos that we've missed? You would have back in it before this year, you would have put A.J. Brown and Devontae Smith, but that's no longer a question. And so, yeah, it's just really those four teams and specifically the Bengals and the Cowboys with the duos of who is the best.
0: Man, we had some real duos when we was playing, man.
1: Like, when you sit here and think about it, right?
0: People don't understand it. You had you and Chad. What,
1: Ilo, who you got? Who you got for us, Ilo?
2: We haven't seen him play yet, but Jalen Waddle and Cortland Sutton might be a sneaky duo this year.
1: Yeah, they'd be number five, though.
2: Oh, yeah. No, like the top spots are
1: but
2: all
1: But that is if yeah, because you know what Sean Payton, he gonna use Waddle like he had when he had Ted Ginn and those. When he got a speed guy, he gonna get him the ball. But that is kind of under the radar duo that nobody would think of. That is true. Yeah. That is a sneaky good duo. Slippery. It will be. But yeah, we did have some. We had at the time probably the best was.
0: I just it is all just Reggie. Hit me.
1: Marvin Reggie. Then you had
0: you
1: Fitz
0: and TJ
1: and
0: Quan.
1: And Quan. You had me and Chad.
0: You had Steve Smith and Moosin. We had Eric Mose and Peerless Price. We had Jimmy Smith and Keenan McCardle.
1: Keenan McCardle. Damn, it was
0: you
1: crazy.
0: You had T-Hulk and Isaac Bruce. Some real duos.
1: Here right now, you got me and you on the radio. Who a better duo than that? Yeah, play with it.
0: Hey, we gotta go to break, everybody.
1: Yeah, hey, I don't know what's going on with me. Hey, we gotta take a break. And hey, if you miss any of today's show, you want to catch the podcast, just search Fox Sports Radio wherever you get your podcast. Right after the show, today's podcast will be posted. 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
1: Welcome back in Up on Game, Fox Sports Radio. That's Mr. Plaxico Burress, and I am TJ Hushmanzada. Man, this show be going by so fast. But the wait is over. Football is here, and so is DraftKings. 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The crown is yours. And we have not done this in a while, but it's back. Yeah. Up on game, down on game. Basically,
0: okay,
1: when I
0: okay.
1: pick all the winners and y'all try to keep
0: yeah,
1: up.
0: Yeah, whatever, man. Don't do that, man.
1: Let's make sure we keep accounting.
0: We know who the real champ is.
20: Hey, let's crank this up. Let's crank it up.
1: Let's keep an account.
21: Down on game.
2: Yeah, we're going to keep track. We just need to make sure that Penn State actually wins so that LeVar keeps doing the show. We can have all three of you guys
1: LeVar make your might picks. Be the bad luck charm. Every time he go to the game, they struggling. They in the dogfight.
2: Yeah. Up on game, down on game. The guys are going to pick against the spread and the game totals. These are all courtesy of our friends over at DraftKings here. We're going to start with the Chicago Bears taking on the Carolina Panthers on the road. The Bears, a 3-point favorite. The total is 47.5.
0: 47.5. I'm going under. I just still don't believe in the Carolina Panthers and Bryce Young. So I'm going to take the Chicago Bears for the win and under 47.
1: Man, I know the Bears are a sexy pick for many people to think they have an opportunity to make it to the Super Bowl. I'm going to go. I'm going to also take the under on that. The Panthers in that defense. But I'm going to take the Carolina Panthers to pull the upset. I got the Panthers in the under.
2: All right, next up, we have the Baltimore Ravens heading to Indianapolis to take on the Colts. Baltimore, another road favorite, 3.5 here. The total also 47.5.
0: Well, I'm going to take Lamar Jackson and the Baltimore Ravens. They will probably win by a touchdown. And I'm just really unsure about the quarterback play for the Colts right now. Danny Jones, Richardson, you just really don't know what you're going to get from them. So I'm taking Lamar Jackson but with a touchdown, and I'm going under on the points.
1: Yeah, when you start picking these teams, like new offense, new coordinator with Lamar Jackson, Daniel Jones will be the quarterback for the Colts, very familiar with the offense. Defense should be a lot better. That secondary is going to be really good. So I'm going to go upset again. I'm going to take the Colts, and I'm going to go over the points.
2: All right. Next up, the Cowboys, a trendy Super Bowl pick every year, it seems. In New York for Sunday Night Football. Dallas, another road favorite here by 3. The total, 48.5.
0: Oh, man, I'm taking the Giants, taking the G-Men. John Harbaugh's first, game as the head coach for the New York Giants under the lights. Big Blue, Sunday Night Football. So I'm taking my G-Men. And you know what? I'm going over on the points, man. I just really feel like it's going to be a lot of scoring. So I'm taking the G-Men. I'm going over on the points.
1: Well, we know the Cowboys are going to score. I picked the Cowboys to win this division. They better start the season off with a bang. I'm taking the Dallas Cowboys to win the game. I'm taking the Dallas Cowboys to score about 30 points. If the Giants can 30? Keep up and get about 15 to 17, then we got the over. So I'm taking the Cowboys and over. I believe the Cowboys are a sneaky Super Bowl contender.
2: All right, real quick, wrap it up with Denver heading to Kansas City with Patrick Mahomes making his return. Kansas City, a 2.5-point favorite. Total is 43.5.
0: I'm taking KC, and I'm going over on the points for 2.5. So I'm taking the Patrick Mahomes.
1: Wow, like we are literally every game on the opposite side. I'm taking the under, but I'm taking the Denver Broncos. That left tackle position with the Chiefs is iffy. We don't know what it's going to be. I got the Broncos and under.
2: All right, that's up on game, down on game.
1: So that does up on game. We are done. I will be 5 or whatever I am, and Plaxico will be what he is, less than me. Fox Sports Radio, we appreciate you guys for tuning in up on game. We will see y'all next week. That's Mr. Burris. I'm TJ Zumzada. Y'all stay tuned in. Great weekend.
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35: In the NFL, Green Bay Packers tight end Tucker Kraft has agreed to a four-year, $75 million extension. Las Vegas Raiders tight end Michael Mayer has agreed to a three-year, $45 million extension. In college football, Michigan has a 10-0 halftime lead over 11th-ranked Oklahoma on a 38-yard touchdown run by Bryce Underwood. 10th-ranked Texas A&M, a 17-10 halftime advantage over Arizona State. 16th-ranked Penn State has just gone up 17-3 over Temple midway through the third quarter. Number 6, Oregon, a 7-3 lead at Oklahoma State, 10.5 minutes in on a 96-yard interception return for a touchdown by Devin Jackson of the Ducks. 5th-ranked Indiana, up 48-0 over Howard in the third quarter. Number 2, Georgia, up 35-0 over Western Kentucky in the second. I'm Isaac Lowenkron.
36: Perhaps you had better start from the beginning.
37: Jonas Knox.
38: You thought you knew me.
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37: That guy. Jonas Knox. You heard me.
36: What are you, a parrot?
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40: You have to say, okay, I'll be part of this world.

0: sometimes you just got to celebrate somebody that has risen above the negativity, somebody that has risen above the disrespect, and has come out firing on all cylinders. We'll get into that coming up here in just a couple of moments from now. Jonas Knox, Fox Sports Radio. 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We will be taking you all the way up until 4 p.m. Eastern time, 1 o'clock Pacific. And if you are listening on the podcast, we appreciate you doing so. And it is time to celebrate here, all right? A little bit of celebration. Because one of the things that we have learned about week one, not only in the NFL, but in college football, is that, you know, week one, week two, early in the season, listen, sometimes weird things happen. You know, so like sometimes there's just crazy things that happen. You're going to see some upsets this weekend in the NFL. And in real time, you're going to start to question whether or not a team's good. Or you're going to start to question whether or not a team is legitimate. Or you're going to start to second guess your preseason picks. Because that's all week one is. All week one is you trying to confirm whatever you thought was going to happen in the season. That's all it is. And I'm letting you know this right now. There's going to be picks coming up later on that I'm going to give out that in retrospect are going to look awful. But while we could sit here and we can focus on the negative stuff, we could swim in those waters. It's like I always tell my son. I say, you know what, man? Don't worry about that ground out. Don't worry about that foul ball. I'm going to groove one in there and let's see what you can do with it. And you know what we call that? Light tower power. Let me tell you who's got light tower power right now. The Michigan Wolverines. The Michigan Wolverines, who have overcome the negativity that they've had to endure over the last several days. Because coming off a win, they've been the butt of the joke. They've had everybody take every shot at them. You've had people go back and make jokes. Go back and talk about, oh, you found an extra second line around. And listen, I get it. It looked a little bit suspect. It looked a little bit fishy. I'm with you. I was watching that game live. I'm still trying to figure out how they came up with an extra second. I don't know. You know, weird stuff happens. Well, it's home cooking. It's just whatever. That's how it goes. Well, why don't you use tenths of a second? Well, you know, you look into it and you find out, well, it's because, you know, these stadiums are old and, you know, you throw tenths of a second on the clock and you might have a little bit of an... Okay. But here's Michigan having to deal with all the jokes. Everybody talking about, wow, you could barely get by a MAC team and you shouldn't have beaten that MAC team and this is Michigan football and they're a disgrace and now, I mean, the Connor Stallion sign stealing. And look, if people want to dive into the Sharon Moore stuff, that's fine. You go have fun with that. But again, I'm not going to sit here and focus on the ground out. I'm not going to sit here and focus on the fumble. I'm going to focus on the positive. The Michigan Wolverines are beating Oklahoma 10-0 at halftime. Now, will Oklahoma come out and run up 30 on them? Who knows? Maybe. And maybe this whole conversation will be null and void. But it does say something about Michigan having to deal with all the garbage that many of you have been throwing out there. All the stuff you've been saying about the program. Kyle Whittingham. Look, is it a bit odd seeing him on a Michigan sideline? Yes. Does it look a little out of place? Yes. But you know what? If this game continues to where it's going, Michigan, who's unranked, is going to beat a ranked team at home coming off last week, which was not the greatest look in the world. But again, week one stuff. Okay, week one stuff. I got news for you. The Rams are still favored to win the Super Bowl. And I don't even know if they've landed yet. Week one stuff. So we could all sit here and bathe in the negativity of week one and talk and crack all the jokes you want about Michigan, but you know what? They've risen above all of that, at least through the first half. At least through the first half. And I would say this. Why should Michigan be punished for capitalizing on what makes college football different? Why? College football is unique in the sense that, yeah, you're going to end up with a situation like that. People are going to be talking about that game for years and years and years. And it's not even just this season. People are going to be pointing back to that second on the clock, Western Michigan, review, Big Ten, MAC, blah, blah, blah. They're going to be talking about it for years. For years. You can only get that in college football. You can't really get it in the NFL. The NFL is too business. It's too buttoned up. It's too, you know, suit and tie. It's why people like college football. It's flawed. The footballs don't look the same. The rules aren't even the same. Yeah, but it's professional now. You know, the college football, nah, not really. Stuff like that pops up and you're like, yeah, the players might be getting paid, but for some reason we can't figure out how to sync our clocks up. It's kind of odd. So to see Michigan bounce back from all this, there's going to be a lot. And here's the best part. If Michigan goes on a heater, and based on last week, and they look terrible. Again, week one looked terrible. But if Michigan goes on a heater, and all of a sudden they're in the conversation late in the year, what are you going to do? I'll tell you exactly what you're going to do. You're going to go back, and you're going to point to that week one game against Western Michigan, and it's going to bring up that conversation all over again. People are going to point to, well, you know, they wanted tenths of a second on the clock and you needed a second Hail Mary and you needed this and that. That game is going to live on forever. There will be T-shirts. There will be signs. There will be jokes. There will be references. All of it. And you can only get that in college football. It's what's great about things like the chain gang. Why are we using a chain gang? Why? You've got all this technology. We've got a supercomputer in our pocket. We can send rockets up into space. You've got driverless cars, and yet we still got two guys on the sideline making $13.50 an hour who got to roll out there and extend chains out to see whether or not we got a first down. It's flawed, it's strange, it's unique, and it's awesome. And I'm not going to sit here and punish Michigan for taking advantage or capitalizing on the awesomeness of all that. If you got an issue with the replay process, if you got an issue with how that whole thing went down, that's fine. And again, I'm not saying Michigan's going to go on and have a successful year. And all of a sudden, Bryce Underwood's going to be in the Heisman conversation or any of that. I'm saying at this moment, in real time, the team that won last week, yet it felt like a loss, was Michigan. All right? In real time, right now, as we speak, if you're listening on the podcast, you already know the end of this game, most likely. And so, again, this could all be null and void. But as it stands right now, the butt of the joke, the team you've been burying for days and days and days all over. National news because of how bad they looked and the mysterious phantom second they found on the clock to give them another opportunity to win on that Hail Mary. As it stands right now, Michigan has risen above your negativity, has risen above your hate, and they've got a 10-0 lead over Oklahoma at the Big House. At halftime. So halfway through, a successful rebound for one of the most proud college football programs who could probably use some decent news right about now. Last couple of years have been rough. Jonas Knox here, Fox Sports Radio. By the way, you can get me on X at the Jonas Knox. at the Jonas Knox on X. You can also find us on Instagram as well, too, at Jonas Knox Show, at Jonas Knox Show on Instagram. So we are going to have the usuals coming up later on. All right, now, usuals meaning we will have Do You Care later this hour, okay? We also have the return of Knox Locks, all right? The NFL season is here. Knox Locks is back. We'll get to that in hour two of the program. And we are going to give you our season picks in the NFL. I know we got a couple of games in the books. I get all that. None of those games impacted. If anything, they confirmed the season picks that were already in place. All right, these are documented, already in place before the season started, but we will give those out because it does feature a first-time Super Bowl. Never seen it before. And a first-time Super Bowl winner as well, too. So all of that is yours here on this two-hour extravaganza as we take you all the way live into 4 p.m. Eastern time, 1 o'clock Pacific. All right, it's coming up next here. You talk about a humbling moment for somebody in the NFL. All right, they're going to have to eat it. They're going to have to wear it. And they're going to have to explain it the next time you hear from them. And that's yours right here on FSR.
1: All right, what is that song, Jonas?
0: Corn?
1: Corn. Corn is incorrect.
2: Football is back.
0: All right. Yes!
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0: Wow! Okay.
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0: Football's back.
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0: Jonas Knox, Fox Sports Radio. By the way, coming up a little over 10 minutes from now, we are going to give credit where credit is due here. One of the great finds in the history of sports talk media. We will rediscover that and celebrate that again coming up here a little over 10 minutes from now. One of the things that I'm fascinated to see happens is whether or not Sean McVay is going to own up to the fact that I think he's the only person on planet Earth who thought that the Rams travel schedule was a good idea. Literally the only guy. That was a unifying moment for a lot of people in the sports world, sports media, you know, writers, reporters, podcasters, whatever. I mean, Peter Schrager did his best to try and explain it, and then he caught astray. He got compared to Rossini when it comes to the Rams on social media, which is unfortunate. Peter Schrager used to appear as a guest here at Fox Sports Radio years ago, so he simply tried to defend his guys and Sean McVay and company, and listen, he caught astray. It's unfortunate, man. I blame her. I don't know what to tell you. That's their whole situation. They you know, burn the bridge for the rest of you guys. But the point is, nobody thought Sean McVay's travel plan was a good idea. Nobody. Like, there's not one single person that thought, you know what you should do? If you want to get ready for a very important game, you know, a division game against your arch rival to start off the year, you should take a 16-hour flight and then get off the plane, hang out for a little while, and then go play a game. That's a good idea. That's smooth. Nice work. That's awesome. And they sent staffers out to go experience it. You know, they've been working on this for a couple of years. They sent a bunch of staffers out there to go. Did any of those staffers that you sent out there, people that worked for the Rams, any of those people that you went out there, did they also partake in a three-hour football game that featured sanctioned violence, collisions? Did they do that? Was that part of the adapting to the change? Was that part of it? And you get some people that'll push back and go, oh, come on, man. Oh, it's just a story because they lost. That game was 10-7 at halftime. Well, let me ask you this. When do you think you would be dragging ass? The first half or the second half? Because the second half came around and the Rams got run through. In the words of Nick Saban, ran through them. Could just kind of tell the second half. Second half, they just started to wither away a little bit. So I'm curious to see how Sean McVay handles this, because ultimately, and look, after the game, as he does, and I like Sean McVay because he will own up. If there's a bad performance, he'll wear it. Even when they win games, if he feels like he didn't do a good enough job, he'll talk about it. The playoff game against the Bears last year, he told Dennis Allen, listen, man, you kicked our ass. Like, you did. We were fortunate to win that game. Like, he will own up to his mistakes, decisions, all of that. He'll own up to all of it. And so, of course, he owned up to it after the game and just said, you know, they did a great job. Credit to the Niners, so on and so forth. He kind of alluded to the travel and said, if you want to take it on, I don't think that it. And the Rams players are all going to say, well, no, it didn't have anything to do with it. But upon further review, it clearly did. Clearly. If anybody's ever been on a long flight before, and this is not just a hot take that popped up after the game. It's not like people just waited until after the game to then say, hey, you know, maybe that wasn't a good idea. This was being questioned by me on this show, on this network, by others on other networks and other shows. People all wondered the same thing. Really? The Niners are going out there when they did, and you guys are planning on going out there when you are. How do we think this is going to go? Well, you know, they beat the Jaguars one time when they traveled to London. Okay. Like, so do yourself a favor. Add another 6 hours on that flight. Do that. I've taken one long flight in my life. It was 10 hours to Ireland. I can assure you, was not 100%. and I didn't have to play a game. We literally did a sports radio show from a bar in Dublin. And I can assure you, not 100%. It was just cool being able to do a show when it was light out during the weekday. That's all. So, you know, not waking up at 1 a.m. and doing a show at 11 a.m. Ireland time, that was awesome. But the point is, nobody thought this was a good idea. So I'm curious to see how Sean McVay explains this away next time he talks, next time he discusses it. Because all eyes are on him, since he was the guy who came up with this cockamamie plan to send the Rams out when they did to Australia. At the Jonas Knox on X, at Jonas Knox Show on Instagram as well, too. By the way, be sure to subscribe to the Fox Sports Radio YouTube channel. Just search Fox Sports Radio on YouTube. You'll see our best videos from all our shows. Don't stop there. Hit the thumbs up icon and comment away. Let us know whose takes you like, even the ones you don't like. Just search Fox Sports Radio on YouTube and subscribe. So I got to also say this. As much as Sean McVay was trying to sell everybody on the Rams' travel plans in getting to Australia when they did, and we saw how that turned out, I'm not sure that I've seen a coach work as hard to sell anybody on anything this offseason, other than Sean McVay and that travel arrangement, than Todd Monken as he tries to sell you again on his hope and optimism for Deshaun Watson as the season approaches.
1: Watching him get all the reps in the last couple of weeks and getting more and more comfortable, how it helped Shadur in terms of his development by splitting the reps and having a competition, you can see it. The converse, you know, whatever the hell it is, the opposite of that. He got, I don't know the word, but he got a lot more of the reps, and you could see getting more and more comfortable with the concepts, obviously putting the game plan in early and getting him comfortable, but I really like where he's at.
0: Either Todd Monken is going to unlock the Deshaun Watson that the Browns gave up all that draft capital for and all that money to years ago, or this is going to be another example of everybody who was looking at the coach going, "You sure about this, dude? You sure?" It's got to be exhausting at this point for Todd Monken. He's done everything to sell people on Deshaun Watson. That's been the biggest chore of the offseason. I mean, forget about, you know, Myles Garrett getting traded and the fact that he never had a conversation with Myles Garrett, whatever. Forget about the fact that he said he didn't really watch any previous tape of Deshaun Watson, all the questions about Shador Sanders and that whole fiasco and whatnot. Look, forget all that. Forget the fact that, you know, the Browns coaching search, you basically had to take a psychic evaluation to get the job, all the other things, you know, hoops you had to jump through for the coach who finally got the job, and it ends up being Todd Monken. He, at every turn, he is selling you on Deshaun Watson. At every turn. Like, even when Deshaun Watson comes out and buries the fan base, rips the fan base, it was Todd Monken saying, "Oh, listen, you know, look, I think he just had a moment. Everything's going to be fine. You know, it's no big deal. No big deal. The guy destroyed the fan base, who's been waiting 5 years for him to make good on a guaranteed contract that we've never seen in league history. What do you mean, no big deal?" Yeah, I mean, listen, you know, I think Deshaun and where he's at and his development. Have you watched the preseason? I was with my wife, my son, my brother at the Bears-Browns preseason game. We watched Deshaun Watson. It doesn't look the same. It's been a long time since it's ever looked like what people thought it looked like. A long time. And I don't know if it's as simple as, you know, Todd Monken, you know, made the offense a little bit more, you know, palpable for him. I have no idea. I don't know if it's just a simple change of, hey man, Stefanski's scheme didn't work, but the one with Todd Monken's going to work. Or who knows? Maybe he wanted to make Deshaun Watson feel more comfortable. So in his locker, he's got a fold-out massage table, and he's got a neon foot hanging from above. Like, I have no idea. But nobody has worked harder on selling you on something about their team as the season approaches like Todd Monken has sold you on Deshaun Watson. It is admirable. And either he's going to be right and me and everybody else is going to look like a moron, or we're all going to be looking back going, so what was all that? Like, it's not like this is just made up out of thin air. Like, we've got a body of work. We've got evidence on the field. We got evidence off the field. We got a guy who destroyed the fan base, who had to come out and apologize once they named him the starter, because, you know, those fans will forget. Sure. First bad throw from Deshaun Watson, he's going to get chewed up and spit out by that fan base. First bad throw. I mean, you had people, you know, going to the Jim Brown statue and leaving stuff for Deshaun. Like, it, I mean, it's

0: to the one, to the only, to the magnificent, Sir Isaac Lohengrin.
1: Do you mind doing me a favor, Jonas?
2: Sure.
1: I just texted you a photograph and a video. While I'm delivering my report, would you mind reviewing the photograph and the video pertaining to the last two items of said report so myself and, more importantly, our listeners from coast to coast, especially your devoted followers on social media, can get your insight? Can you do that for us?
2: Yeah, well, I just had to get a new phone. So
1: sounds like an excuse to me, right out of the box.
2: Can I just, is this your number, 877-996-6369? Is that yours?
1: You know what? It was once technically my number, yes.
2: No, I'm kidding. I was going to pull a Rob Parker. Rob Parker one time gave out his cell number when he was trying to get people to call into the show.
1: Oh, really? And how did that go?
2: Like, wow, a 310 area code. No kidding.
3: Sound the alarm.
1: Perhaps he was just trying to expand his social network, if you know what I mean. All right, so have you gotten... Have you gotten the photo and the video? Did they go through?
2: Hey, by the way, do we still... Chris, could you pull that drop again? I don't know if you saw this, but this was Enes Kanter at a WNBA game recently.
3: I'm a woman!
1: That's all right. I mean,
2: and I want to apologize for the listeners for bringing up the WNBA during football season. That'll never happen again.
1: You buried the lead. I just want to know: have you received the text? Have they gone through? Okay. Please study the photo and the video as we get you caught up on what's going on. Starting with a couple of big contract extensions in the NFL. Green Bay Packers tight end Tucker Kraft agreed to a 4-year, $75 million extension. Las Vegas Raiders tight end Michael Mayers agreed to a 3-year. $45 million extension. In college football, Michigan holding a 10-7 lead over 11th-ranked Oklahoma. Midway through the third quarter, Michigan led this game at halftime 10-0. Bryce Underwood, a 38-yard touchdown run. But here in the third quarter, Oklahoma getting on the board on a 22-yard touchdown pass from John Mateer to Mackenzie Aline. Number 10, Texas A&M, up 24-20 over Arizona State. They have 2 minutes and 46 seconds left to play in the third quarter. Elsewhere in college football, 16th-ranked Penn State is now up 20-3 over Temple, 8 minutes remaining in the fourth quarter. That game being contested at Lincoln Financial Field in Philadelphia. 5th-ranked Indiana up 55-0 over Howard in the fourth quarter. Number 2, Georgia, a 49-6 halftime lead over Western Kentucky. And Oklahoma State playing host to number 6, Oregon. That game delayed the kickoff by lightning in the area, so they're only in the second quarter. And with 8:35 to play, it's Oklahoma State holding a 10-7 lead over 6th-ranked Oregon. Now, back to the Michigan-Oklahoma game in Ann Arbor, because as we speak, several screen grabs are circulating on social media of a clip from the telecast of this game depicting an Oklahoma player who has an unfortunate brown-colored stain on the rear of his trousers. Now, remember, the Michigan field is not a grass field, no mud, it's field turf. Jonas, I would appreciate it if you do not personally identify this gentleman over the air. However, these pictures are spreading on social media that this Oklahoma player suffered an unfortunate accident. You've seen the photo yourself. And now for our analysis, we go to Fox Sports Radio body function insider Jonas Knox. Jonas?
2: Well, I mean, Chris Plank covers Oklahoma. Can we reach out to him and see whether or not they use Yoo-hoo as detergent when they're cleaning their uniforms?
1: Consider it done.
2: This dude looks like he... yeah, he sat on one, that's for sure. Listen, you know, sometimes that happens. I mean, you know, Mark Schlereth got the nickname Stink for a reason. Mm-hmm. You know, sometimes you got to go and you got to go. The problem is they're wearing white pants.
1: Yeah.
2: Which is a real issue. It's like wearing white jeans to a chili cook-off. Never do that. Now, not only just because it might spill on the front, but it might spill on the back, if you know what I mean. Right, Isaac?
1: Oh, been there. Just by process of elimination.

0: imagination and deductive reasoning, I'm trying to think of other explanations. And number one would
1: the other thing too. That's I mean, because who? It's never just one time. I'll just say that.
0: Okay.
1: Like there's always seemingly a follow up to this. Yeah. It's like ants or rats. There's never just one. They run in packs. When you have the you know, no pun intended, the runs,
0: yeah,
1: or you have anything, you know, any issues like that with mm-hmm. your back porch, it's never just one time, and oh, that's it, I'm good here. That there seemingly is a follow-up, it's like an aftershock for an earthquake, and I would just say he's getting really close to his knee brace.
0: Oh,
1: so
0: yeah,
1: you got to
0: yeah.
1: worry about the friction there, if yeah. that gets down there. Oh, that's a problem, but, you know, it's early in the season. Everybody's working out the kinks.
0: You know, you are even more insightful about this very specific subject than even I had anticipated. So kudos to you. Now, the other item that I sent Jonas, you know, you're just talking about the Rams' performance in their season opener at Melbourne. And the Rams might have had a hellish experience in that game. They got destroyed by the 49ers in Melbourne, but fortunately, their wives and girlfriends did not. Quarterback Matthew Stafford's wife hosted a watch party at their home for Rams' wives and girlfriends, featuring the following amenities: a giant outdoor big screen TV, approximately 40 bottles each of red wine and white wine, clothes, beauty products, hydro flasks, massages, baby products, jewelry, and food, including an ice cream cart. One of the Rams' wives gave a tour of the proceedings on Instagram. Listen.
2: Come with me to the first Rams Wives event of the year. This was a watch party at the Stafford house. They had the craziest setup with a giant screen in the backyard. The first thing we did was basically go grab a giant bag and just fill it up with a bunch of free stuff. There was wine, baby clothes, regular clothes, hydro flasks, so many beauty products. Stony Clover was there. They were also at our holiday party last year. I made a diaper bag and a game day bag, and then there was also Bless the Label, so we did custom hats. Bard Bessel was there. We made crew necks. Everyone was taking shots. And then there's my mommy mocktail that was so good. There's the baby bump. There was so much food. There also was a massage therapist, so I did get a massage while I was there.
1: Oh, God, Deshaun will be right over.
2: I just got a cute little bracelet with a charm. There was an ice cream cart for dessert. And then we all just hung out and watched the game, and it was so fun.
0: Here for further analysis, Fox Sports Radio watch party insider Jonas Knox. Jonas?
1: Yeah, listen, it's just too much. That's too much for me. Look, I'm used to, when I hang out with the in-laws, they are Mexican. And so for anybody that knows this, they love to party. But it's real simple, man. It's pretty easy. A bounce house for the kids and a cooler Modelo's. We're good.
0: I don't think even in the bounce house.
1: Yeah, like, yes, you don't. That's a fair point. You just, you know, that's the way this works. And you need, you know, a party speaker that you could also use for karaoke later on when people are half in the bag. Like that's how that party goes. This is just too much. That's way too much. And by the way, how about all of that setup just to watch their team get opened up by the Niners in Australia?
0: Yeah.
1: Boy, what a great idea. Hey, by the way, Isaac, yeah, I do want to pay off the tease here. I was giving you some love in that tease. I don't know if you knew what I was alluding to.
0: Oh, I knew what you were alluding to, and I'm saving it for later. See,
1: oh, yes!
0: If you had the level of sophistication in the about this business that I do, oh, that's coming up.
1: Yes!
0: You know, not as great as last week, but they still have time in the second half, if you know what I mean.
1: I'll tell you this. You could keep your Ross Dellingers, your Pete Thamels, you can keep all of them.
0: Yeah.
1: There's not a more embedded college football reporter than Isaac Lohenkron.
0: Well, because of this one,
1: yes,
0: one
1: that
0: connection.
1: Is correct.
0: Yeah. So stay tuned that for that in hour number two.
1: By the way, they're gonna put a statue up for Ilo in College Station. Just putting that out there right now. All right. Jonas Knox here on Fox Sports Radio, at the Jonas Knox on X, at Jonas Knox Show on Instagram. You can hang out with us as always on the iHeartRadio app. All right, so coming up next here, we're going to give you the brutal truth. We're going to tell you the honest truth about things that you've been force-fed over the last several days in the world of sports, and it's yours right here on FSR.
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0: Sports Radio. By the way, coming up top of next hour, we'll call it a little over 10 minutes from now, we are going to unveil our 2026 season picks for the NFL season. So that'll be yours here again, coming up a little over 10 minutes from now, featuring a first in Super Bowl history. So we'll get into that for you again, top of next hour here on FSR. By the way, quick update around the world of college football. I opened up the show celebrating Michigan, rising above all the negativity and all the jokes that people have been making all week long about that awful performance and mysterious second they found on the clock against Western Michigan. Currently up 10-7 over the Oklahoma Sooners. Right, they did have a 10-0 lead at halftime. Oklahoma scored. They've got the ball, and they are driving again. So we will see how things play out, and we will keep you updated here on that game throughout the course of this show. Of note, you know, Oregon struggled a little bit last week. Find themselves down 17-14 to Oklahoma State this week. There was a weather delay in that game, so we'll keep you posted on that. But who knows? Maybe Oregon could be on upset alert as that game continues to progress. And again, the great Isaac Lohenkron will have you updated on all that throughout the course of this show. If you would like to follow along on X, you can do so at the Jonas Knox. That is at the Jonas Knox on X. You can also follow along on Instagram as well too. At Jonas Knox Show, at Jonas Knox Show on IG. And right now, it's time for this.
1: There are so many stories in the world of sports, and most of them are a complete waste of time.
2: TMZ reports.
1: Now,
0: let's get kinky.
1: Here's some of the big stories from the last week. But Jonas, the real question is, do you care?
3: I don't care.
0: And for that, we turn it over to our executive producer, Bo Benson, to find out what the hell people have been talking about all week. Bo?
4: You see that big catch and run by one of the best names in college football, Rocky Beers?
0: Oh, great name.
4: Wonderful name.
0: You know what's great about that? They showed this meet and greet event with Modelo on Big Noon Kickoff. And right after that, they panned over to Rocky Beers warming up for the game.
4: Wonderful.
0: Now, that's excellent production, if you ask me. So kudos to everybody in the truck.
4: Someone did their homework.
0: Yeah.
4: Speaking of tight ends, the Green Bay Packers and Tucker Kraft agreed to a huge extension this morning on the eve of the new NFL season. Jonas, do you care?
0: I mean, not really. Look, it's appropriate that, you know, with a last name like that, he'd be playing in Green Bay. I would also say this. You remember when a guy suffered a knee injury and there was real concern about what the rest of his career would look like? This guy just ripped his knee up and he just got a massive extension. So modern medicine and recovery has completely changed from what we've been used to over the past few years. Next!
4: Jonas, I remember watching Tom Brady tear his ACL and thinking, oh my God, his career's over.
0: Oh yeah, that's it.
4: It's crazy. Like,
0: and that was right off the nearly undefeated season. And you're thinking to yourself, oh my God, they'll never be the same again.
4: Yep.
0: Now the guy's slapping Logan Paul. What are we doing here?
4: The Detroit Lions and the Dallas Cowboys both opened up some Max Crosby-sized amounts of cap space with some contract restructures ahead of the year. Jonas, do you care?
0: Yeah, I do care.
5: Oh, yeah, I love
0: this.
5: It here.
0: The Bears did something similar, and everyone's like, ooh, does this mean they're going to go after Max Crosby? I love how Max Crosby's back with the Raiders, and it's, you know, everybody's holding hands and jumping for joy and saying, oh my God, he's back. It was meant to be. It was meant to be. Dude, they wanted to trade him. It's not like, you know, he was... You know, something happened and there was, some paperwork went wrong. And no, this wasn't our intent. No, your intent was to trade him. Had Baltimore not backed out, they were more than happy to say goodbye to Max Crosby. So this idea that everybody comes back and we got our arms wrapped around each other and it was all meant to be. No, it happened because Baltimore backed out because they realized they could acquire Trey Hendrickson and they'd basically get the same player with less injury concern. Let's go live to our I Have a Thought on Max Crosby insider, Chris Perfett, for the latest. Chris?
6: Come home, Max. By the way, I just mostly wanted to say Oklahoma State scored again.
0: Oh, boy. Well, listen, Jeff Schwartz is going to have some explaining to do. So have fun with that. Next!
4: The Chicago Bears extended running back DeAndre Swift. Jonas, do you care?
0: Yeah, listen, he had a good year last year, and Ben Johnson knows him well, and I think there were some people that were concerned with his output because they looked back at the numbers with the Lions under Ben Johnson as OC. But we can celebrate Caleb Williams all we want. That running attack and that rushing game from the Bears was what really improved year over year and what set them apart. You can go back to that game against the Eagles on Black Friday, and they ran through Philly. I mean, brutally. Beat them up physically, and it was those two running backs, Swift and Menungai, who had monster games. Next!
4: The Los Angeles Clippers gave Bradley Beal, one of the players in their history, the number three to wear this year, last worn, of course, by Chris Paul, the best player in their history, who was apparently promised that number would be retired. So, Jonas, do you care?
0: Yeah, I do.
2: I love it. I
0: love this little animosity they've got with Chris Paul. I love the way this whole thing has transpired. And it's good
3: number
0: to see
3: three.
0: Some news other than the other stuff that's gone on with the Clippers. Next!
4: 31 Malibu area homes were ordered to evacuate following the opening of a sinkhole under a home that is owned by Nicolas Cage. Jonas, do you think the sinkhole opened because of the unbearable weight of his massive talent? And do you care?
0: Not really. Listen, sinkholes are a problem for people that don't deal with sinkholes in other parts of the country. Out here, when we get a sinkhole, you may as well just open up the center of the universe and drop everybody inside. It's awful. I would also say this. Nicolas Cage, a tad bit overrated. I don't get it. I've never gotten it, but maybe we'll discuss it more now.
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10: In the NFL, Green Bay Packers tight end Tucker Kraft has agreed to a 4-year, $75 million extension. Las Vegas Raiders tight end Michael Mayers agreed to a 3-year, $45 million extension. In college football, Oklahoma State leading number 6 Oregon 24-14 with 1:56 left to play in the second quarter. Number 11 Oklahoma and Michigan are now tied at 10, 3 minutes into the fourth quarter. 10th ranked Texas A&M up 38-20 over Arizona State with 8:38 remaining in the fourth quarter. 16th ranked Penn State up 27-9 over Temple, 1:52 left in the fourth quarter. Number 2 Georgia up 56-6 over Western Kentucky, 4 minutes into the third. Earlier, 5th ranked Indiana shut out Howard 55-0. I'm Isaac Lohenkron.
11: Perhaps you had better start from the beginning.
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0: So we will unveil our season picks in the NFL coming up here in just a couple of moments from now. We'll do divisions. We'll do wild card picks. We'll do conference championship picks. And we'll give a Super Bowl pick that you've never heard and never seen before in NFL history. That'll be yours coming up here in just a couple of moments from now. Jonas Knox, Fox Sports Radio. 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We'll be taking you live all the way up until 4 p.m. Eastern Time, 1 o'clock Pacific. If you are listening on the podcast, we appreciate you doing so. And, you know, we are monitoring the situation involving Oregon. As Isaac Lohenkron mentioned, Oregon currently trailing Oklahoma State 24-14. There was a thought. Listen, they struggled last game. Maybe they'd come out and land Oklahoma State. That has not happened. There's a minute to go in the first half, so we'll keep you posted on that. We'll also keep you posted on what happens in Ann Arbor. The Michigan Wolverines rising above all the negativity and jokes that have been told about them and their struggle and mysterious second they found on the clock against Western Michigan. Michigan was up 10-0 at halftime, currently tied at 10 apiece, with about 11 minutes to go in the game there against Oklahoma at the Big House. So we'll keep you posted on all of that here throughout the course of the show. One of the things we talked about last hour, you know, as we celebrated Michigan at that moment, who were up 10-0 at halftime, and you see what's happened since. But one of the things that we did talk about was, you know, Sean McVay is going to have to try and explain away his decision to send the Rams over when they did. And look, he'll try and put it on, well, it's our execution. But what comes with execution is also how prepared you are. And they may have been prepared schematically, but physically it did seem like there was something going on there. It did seem like they were dragging ass. The jet, like, call it whatever you want. Like, you could spin it however you want. It was pretty obvious. When those guys got off the plane, they looked miserable. Oh, but they had a special plane with lay flat beds and blah, blah, blah. Dude, some of those guys are 380 pounds. They needed their own plane. They didn't need a lay flat bed. It's like, look, well, you know, we've done everything we could to make him comfortable. Andre the Giant had to take a crap in the bathtub because he couldn't fit on the toilet seat. So what are we talking about? Like, so you can make it as comfortable as you want. You're sending large human beings over on a plane for 16 hours and expecting them to turn right around and play a 3-hour football game in week one of the season. Look, I think it's a horrible idea that the NFL sent anybody over there. I think it's weird. I thought it was a little, I get it. Oh, we're trying to grow the game internationally. Okay, cool. But that doesn't seem like a great idea. And then you expect them to come back and want to play this week. And it's, so, look, it's going to be a question. Sean McVay is going to have to answer that question. Now, on the flip side, Kyle Shanahan, everybody singing the praise of Kyle Shanahan. What I thought was funny that came out after the game was, per Tom Pelissero, who was working the game for Netflix, longtime NFL reporter, does a great job. But per Tom Pelissero, Kyle Shanahan quietly signed a contract extension with the Niners this offseason. All right, he quietly signed a contract extension with the Niners this offseason. I can't imagine why he quietly signed it. I don't know. Was there other things going on with the Niners this offseason I wasn't aware of? Was there other? I wasn't sure. You mean there was other news with the Niners that might have drowned out the quiet signing of Kyle Shanahan's extension? Like what?
1: Nope.
0: What might that be? Could it have been Brandon Ayuk and all his rants that ran wild? That? Could it be the nuclear reactor they practice next to? As we get ready for a season, take a look at Chernobyl right behind us. Look, could it be that? Could it be Kyle Shanahan's mysterious car accident that took 11 days to get found out? that took, listen, we wanted to, we're trying to, you know, figure this stuff out, respect our privacy. The guy got his face caved in. And the story we got was, it was the other person's fault. As it turns out, no, it wasn't. Oh, the phone slid back behind the seat. Okay, so what, were you texting? Oh, no, it was a driverless car. And there was no body cam footage, you know. Okay. Sure. We'll believe that. You got it. So maybe it was those things that might have drowned out the noise of Kyle Shanahan's contract extension. Maybe it was those. Oh, I hate when I do this. This is why I got to write this stuff down, man. I hate when I forget stuff like this. I'm going on a rant. I'm trying to, like, make a point. I totally forget something, and I hate when that happens. And we're talking about, like, all these things might have drowned out the sound of Kyle Shanahan signing his contract extension quietly this offseason, according to Tom Pelissero. Oh, maybe it was his owner going to a trailer park trying to get a hooker for $140. I don't know. Maybe that might have taken center stage before Kyle Shanahan's contract extension. maybe that. You know, he did quietly sign an extension. Why was it so quiet? Well, because the owner who signed off on the extension, he shorted him $140. He needed to go get a hooker at a trailer park. Oh, okay. That's awesome. Hey, you know, it's tough to make ends meet, man. I don't have to tell you. By the way, I'm almost positive Jed York didn't make that flight to Australia. I'm almost positive. All right? Like, keep him as far away from Australia as possible. Okay? You roll into a trailer park with $140 in Australia, you're not ending up with a hooker. You'll get a wombat and high heels. You got to be careful. So maybe that's why Kyle Shanahan's contract was quietly signed this offseason. Might have been some other news out there with the Niners. At the Jonas Knox on X. At Jonas Knox Show on Instagram. And you can hang out with us again, as always, on the iHeartRadio app. All right, so it is the moment of truth. All right. It is time for our big unveiling of the 2026/2027 NFL season picks. Now, this was documented on Wednesday morning. Documented. Time-stamped. Right? We did not wait on anything to take place in either of the games that happened during the week, Wednesday, Thursday. You know, one of them featured an awful performance by Drake May, Sam Darnold, who's got some weird hip injury that's going on, and a terrible loss for the New England Patriots, not impacting our picks. Right? That had nothing to do with this. 49ers bludgeoning the Rams, who got off a plane with bags under their eyes that you could put groceries in. Not impacted by this whatsoever. So here we go. And we will start in the AFC. In the AFC East, I like the Buffalo Bills. The Bills will win the AFC East. On the subject of New England, I've been saying it. I've been on the record. Super Bowl hangovers are a real thing. That, coupled with the fact that it's been a little bit noisy with New England this offseason. You know, some stuff in the news. You know, some photos that might have been out there. I'm not buying the Patriots. The Dolphins, we know what the plan is there. Maybe the most surprising pick for me out of this entire division is the fact that I actually think the Jets are going to be improved. I really do. I think the Jets are going to be improved. They're not going to be the laughing stock that they've been. They're still going to be a bad football team. Jets fans, I don't want you to get bummed out. They're still going to be bad. But they're just not going to be as bad as they've been before. But I do like the Bills coming out of the AFC East. In the AFC West, I'm going to go with the Bolts. Bolt up or bolt down. Give me the Chargers to win the AFC West. I think at some point, Justin Herbert, who's been the butt of the jokes. Look, man, so his girlfriend's a rocket. She shows up and she pets his hair at practice. Big deal. Or fiance, whatever you want to call it. She pets his hair at practice. I get it. Not a great look. So what? I've done weird stuff before. I got a couple of tattoos that are awful. Things happen. People make mistakes, but whatever. Still a very talented quarterback. People are waiting for him to deliver on the talent that he's got. And I think this is the year the Chargers finally take that division. I think the Broncos are going to take a step back. I think the Chiefs will bounce back from a down year. Patrick Mahomes ready to go for week one, we are assuming. And the Raiders, well, they're the Raiders. To the AFC South, I've got the Houston Texans winning the AFC South. I think C.J. Stroud bounces back. I don't think he's nearly the quarterback he was his rookie year. I think that's been kind of exposed over the past couple of years. But I don't think he's nearly the detriment to the team that a lot of people pointed at him being last year, especially in the playoffs. Look, you can go back to that AFC playoff game against the Patriots. Houston probably should have won that game. That defense is lights out. They are phenomenal. The problem was C.J. Stroud kept turning the ball over. And, look, they needed help in the running game, and they think they've gotten that with David Montgomery. So I think the Houston Texans bounce back. I think they win that division. I think Jacksonville's in contention there. But ultimately, I think they take a step back down to reality. I'm not a believer in Indianapolis. I think Tennessee is rebuilding, and we'll see what Cam Ward shows us. And then when it comes to the AFC North, I've got the Cincinnati Bengals winning the AFC North. I think Baltimore is going to be in contention, obviously. I think the Pittsburgh Steelers could make some noise, and I think the Browns are still trying to figure out whatever the hell Todd Monken is saying about his quarterback situation. Who knows? But the Cincinnati Bengals have been talking Super Bowl. They realized defense was the problem. If you can keep Joe Burrow healthy and you can get some help defensively, this team's got all the makings for somebody who can make a deep run. I think Zach Taylor is on the clock. I think giving up a top 10 pick in the draft for Dexter Lawrence is a move to tell you where they think they need help the most when it comes to that roster. And so I like the Bengals to win that division. And again, I like Baltimore to be in contention. But ultimately, I think it goes to Cincinnati. And my wild card teams for the AFC are going to be the Ravens, the Chiefs, and the Jaguars. The final wild card spot going to Jacksonville, that was maybe the most difficult decision, the one I struggle with the most. It's probably going to be the most wrong. Other teams that were in contention, Denver, but ultimately I couldn't go with Denver. I had them taking a step back, and then Pittsburgh as well, too. Pittsburgh's the one that I look at and go, man, we all know Rodgers at this stage of his career. We know that it's not the player he was. He did show signs last year, but I wonder if he gets banged up, age, what it, There's concerns with Pittsburgh. Ultimately, I went with Jacksonville. I don't feel great about it, but I got Jacksonville getting the final wild card spot there in the AFC. In the NFC, I've got the Dallas Cowboys winning the NFC East. I think Dallas is going to be very good this year. That is not a joke. I mean that. That is not, by the way, not giving them preferential treatment because, you know, they practice and have training camp out here in the 805 up in Oxnard. I'm not doing that. Simply pointing out the fact that defensively, I think they've vastly improved. Offensively, they've got all the goods. It feels like Cincinnati a little bit. Like, it feels like it's got a Cincinnati vibe. I think Dallas is going to win that division. Obviously, I think the Eagles are going to be in contention. Washington, I'm not a believer in. I think they got issues there, and it's not Jaden Daniels who's got some fetish over the number five. I think Dan Quinn could be on the hot seat, which is wild to consider. 2 years ago, they were the trendy, popular team in the NFL, but there's been massive overhaul when it comes to the coaching staff. I'm down on Washington, and I think the Giants will be improved, but I don't really get all the buzz behind the Giants. I really don't. I think they'll stabilize the coaching position with John Harbaugh, but I'm still not ready to put the Giants in playoff contention. So ultimately, I think Dallas wins that division. In the NFC West, despite Sean McVay's poor decision to send the Rams out when he did to Australia, I do think the Rams are going to win that division. All right, I think the Rams will win the NFC West. They are way too talented. I think Myles Garrett will slowly, hopefully start to get healthy. The return of Aaron Donald, I think they'll get right. I just think this is one of those Sean McVay losses that you look at and go, how'd that happen? And he's had at least a couple of those a year throughout the course of his career. When it comes to the NFC North, I like the Detroit Lions. I will take the Lions to win the NFC North. I've talked about this in recent weeks, so you knew it was heading in this direction. They're the most under-discussed team in that division. The Bears are getting a bunch of love because Ben Johnson and Caleb Williams and the Madden cover and the wins last year and all the crazy stuff that happened. The Vikings have been getting plenty of love because of the quarterback situation and all the discussion. The Packers have been getting plenty of conversation being had about them when it's Matt LaFleur and his return, and they get Tucker Kraft gets a contract extension, and he loves Jordan Love. All that. I think the Detroit Lions have been under-discussed. I think they are loaded. I think Dan Campbell's going to have them ready to go. I like Detroit to win the NFC North. And in the NFC South, a little bit of a surprise. I'm going to go with the New Orleans Saints. There's something about the Saints. Something about them. If you look at the division odds, you've got Tampa Bay, which is the popular pick. I just think New Orleans is going to be a problem. I think New Orleans wins what is going to be the worst division in the NFC. I like the Saints to win the NFC South. The Falcons are a disaster already. Tua, who knows what's happening with that. And the Panthers, although I'm happy for Bryce Young, I like the way that they are trending. I just see the Panthers not quite playoff ready, not quite playoff caliber despite the positive year they had last year. And then we get to see how they play out the future of Bryce Young when it comes to the quarterback position in Carolina with Dave Canales. My wild card picks for the NFC, I've got the Bears, I've got the Eagles, and I went with the Seahawks. The Sam Darnold injury is concerning. It's an odd one, but I will take Seattle, and I think that win on Wednesday night was a big one for him considering all the injuries. So, just to recap, Bills in the AFC East, Chargers in the West, Bengals in the North, Texans in the South, and the AFC wildcard picks, Ravens, Chiefs, Jaguars in the NFC, Cowboys to win the East, Rams to win the West, Lions to win the North, Saints in the South, and I've got the Bears, Eagles, and Seahawks as my wildcard picks in the NFC. And my Super Bowl pick, never happened before. One team that's never won it, and one team that's never been there. I've got the Cincinnati Bengals over the Detroit Lions in the Super Bowl coming up at the world's largest gazebo, SoFi Stadium in Los Angeles. And by the way, on DraftKings, that exact result right now pays out 160-1. 160-1 is the payout right now on DraftKings. And that is your 2026-2027 NFL season preview. Jonas Knox here, Fox Sports Radio. What do you think about that, Perfett? Got the Lions going to the Super Bowl.
1: Yeah, you're teasing me with them going there, but then losing.
0: What are you complaining about? They've never been to a Super Bowl.
1: Yeah, I know.
0: Should be happy, and it's in L.A.
1: It would be fantastic. I would be going nuts. You probably would never see me again. But it's almost like it's so close you could taste it with that kind of stuff, right? Like it's a question of, do you want to go there knowing heartbreak is on the line for you? That's always been the question, right? It's like, would you rather be good, or would you rather make a Super Bowl and lose or never go to the Super Bowl? I'm like, that's not a question I want to answer.
0: Well, it's like the old adage, it's better to have loved and lost than to have never loved at all. And my response to that would be, well, it depends on who she cheated on you with.
1: Yeah, that's
0: just depends. All right, Jonas Knox here, Fox Sports Radio, at the Jonas Knox on X, at Jonas Knox Show on Instagram. Up next, apparently, people see this team as a legitimate threat, so much so that their coach is talking differently about them this year. That'll be yours right here on FSR.
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0: Jonas Knox, Fox Sports Radio. Quick update from the Big House, where Michigan currently up 17-10 over Oklahoma. Michigan punting out of their own end zone with 3:15 to go in the game. Isaac Lohenkron will have you covered on the final calls and moments of that game and the final score as well, too, coming up here. Also, Isaac's got a major update that he is the originator of when it comes to sports media and the coverage of college football. That's all going to be yours here coming up less than 10 minutes from now. Hey, I'll say this, man. I got to give... Ben Johnson is very convincing. The Bears head coach. You know, we just gave out our season picks, and I do have the Bears as a wild card team, but I don't have them winning the division. I've got Detroit winning the division. But you hear the way people talk about Ben Johnson, everybody's convinced. Everybody's convinced that the Bears are not a fluke team. Because if you go back to last year, there are teams that are prime candidates for fall back down to earth teams this year. Teams that had really good years last year that you look back and go, all right, that's fool's gold. Don't buy into that. New England being one of them. Okay, and that, listen, that did not look good Wednesday night. Nearly won, but, you know, backup quarterback and the struggles of Drake May and the offseason with Vrabel, not great. Denver's another one. A lot of games went Denver's way last year. People look at Jacksonville being one of them. And then you've got the Bears being one of them. Like, those are your top candidates for teams that were playoff teams last year or teams that were that had good years last year that you look back and go, oh, I don't know, man. I don't know about that one. And so Ben Johnson has talked about it himself. Like, he spoke about that, you know, when Liam Cohn made a comment about, you know, Caleb Williams, that's all you hear about Caleb Williams, et cetera, et cetera. And so Ben Johnson, you know, finds himself in this spot. Year two, really good year last year. They beat the Packers twice, including the playoffs. Nearly could have advanced to the NFC title game. But the way Ben Johnson sees it, you know, it doesn't look like it looked last year, especially early in the season.
1: Here's what I'm excited about, how hard they're working on a regular basis right now. Like, I think I made a comment last year about we're not practicing at a championship level yet. I'm not saying that this year. Like, these guys, the work that they're putting in throughout the week, it doesn't guarantee you a win on Sunday, but it gives you a darn chance. And so I'm happy about what I'm seeing from all those guys. And as a result from that, they all get better. They all get better. And it's an easy thing to do week one. It's a lot more challenging as we get into this thing and their bodies don't feel 100%. And yet, you know, for us to be at our best on game day, we'll have a little discomfort during the course of the week.
0: So look, everybody talks glowingly about Ben Johnson. Everybody tells you he's different. This isn't just your 1 year. I mean, look, Matt Nagy was first year. He was coach of the year. They won the division. They went to the playoffs. They had the double doink. Matt Nagy actually had some success in Chicago. He went to the playoffs twice. They didn't win any games, but at least he went to the playoffs twice. But this, there just is a different vibe. There's something different about it. And it's hard to put your finger on it, but Ben Johnson has got people convinced this is not a fluke. They are not going to be one of those fallback teams. Now, I've got them falling back a little bit because I have Detroit winning the division. But if you look back at last year, Detroit swept Chicago. And the first meeting, they bludgeoned them. So there's something about the way he's got the team headed that is very intriguing, because everybody who's anybody who knows football or covers football all looks at Ben Johnson and said, yeah, there's a reason why he was the most coveted guy. There's a reason why. What he does, his messaging, the way he coaches, it is different. And we get to see whether or not they are different than these other teams that are expected to take a fall back down to earth season based on the performance they had last year. At the Jonas Knox on X, at Jonas Knox showing

0: 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Over 10 ass takes on your show, under 10 total listeners for your show, and under 2.5 inches for your bleep. Now get back on Grindr to find bums in West Hollywood for the weekly bleep kitchen in your 80s Volkswagen. Joe writes in. Oh, no. That video shows you soy boying with two huge bleeps in your bleep and one in your bleep. And then Lohenkron coming over and you two sharing the bleep bleep all over your bleeps. And you ended it by bleeping it off each other. You bleeps. And one more thing, S for brains. Sinkholes are sinkholes everywhere except California. In California, they are referred to as stinkholes. At the Jonas Knox on X, at Jonas Knox Show on Instagram. 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All right. We will hear about the latest debauchery in the world of college football from the one and only Isaac Lohenkron, and we'll do it right now.
1: It hasn't been as great as it was last week, but it ain't bad. See if you agree, because we're going to get your analysis on that coming up. We start, however, at the Big House. 2 minutes remaining in the fourth quarter. Michigan holding on to a 17-10 lead over 11th-ranked Oklahoma. Michigan led this game 10-0 at halftime. Oklahoma came back to tie it at 10, but then with 8:32 left to play in the fourth quarter, Michigan got into the end zone for the lead on WCSX.
2: Bryce. Under center here. Second and goal. Snap. Handoff. Jordan Marshall running left. Fighting for the goal line. Get in! Touchdown! Wolverines from 1 yard out.
1: Now, moments ago, Oklahoma had a 1st and 10 at midfield. Its best starting field position of the day. They could only gain 3 yards. They went for it on 4th and 7 from the Michigan 47-yard line, but the pass was incomplete, turning it over on downs to Michigan. They've got the ball at midfield at the 2-minute warning of the fourth quarter. Again, Michigan leading 11th-ranked Oklahoma 17-10. Oklahoma State holds a 24-17 advantage over 6th-ranked Oregon. They are 57 seconds into the third quarter. Remember, the kickoff of that game was delayed because of lightning in the area. Number 2, Georgia, a 63-6 lead over Western Kentucky, 2 minutes into the fourth quarter. Earlier, 5th-ranked Indiana defeated Howard 55-0. At the Lincoln, Philadelphia, 16th-ranked Penn State over Temple, 27-9. And finally, Jonas, that takes us to College Station, where number 10 Texas A&M defeated Arizona State 48-20. But as always, the real story was off the field, thanks to the best social media account, not just in college football, not just in sports, but anywhere. And that is the official account of the Texas A&M Campus Police, which live tweets their police log during all home football games. Frankly, not as entertaining as last week, but not bad either. Here are our top three postings of the day. Section 100A contacted two minors with alcohol, stated they were 21, but changed their minds. Citations issued.
0: No way. You know what? I'm just kidding. I'm 19.
1: Not really understanding the strategy there. I mean, it's one thing to...
0: You had him. You literally had him.
1: I mean, it's like the cops are like, okay, well, we'll see you later. Oh, no, we're actually... Oh, by the way.

0: This apparently was posted at 10 a.m. local time, just for further context. All right, on we go to section 100G. Saw officer and tried hiding his drink behind his leg. As officer approached, he tried hiding behind his friend. Citation issued, unquote. I mean, does he just need simply larger friends to hide behind?
1: You got to get one of those. Man, people think I'm kidding. Look, I don't want to air this guy out. Do you have any more, Isaac? I don't want to interrupt your...
0: I have one more. I have the last one. Ironically, this is back in section 100A, which had some an incident earlier. Section 100A. Saw officer and tried to hide drink. She stated it was, quote, orange juice, unquote. Citation issued. Jonas?
1: Look, I mean, you know, one quick sniff and you could figure out pretty quickly whether or not that was actually orange juice. I worked with somebody at a TGI Fridays who got fired for drinking on the job, which, by the way, if they wanted to, you'd lose your entire staff if they really did a deep dive into that crew. But I remember they got popped because they were walking around with this cup of soda and somebody asked them, like, what is that? Coke. Oh, interesting. Took a whiff. Little Jack Daniels and Coke. There you go. Got served papers. Next thing you know, they were out on the street. But I would simply say this. Look, Will Stein, the head coach for Kentucky, he was, you know, talking this week just about the Alabama game as they're kicking off. And he told the kids, like, look, I want you guys to be obnoxious. I want you to scream and yell at Alabama. They're coming into our house. I want you to make it uncomfortable. And he encouraged everybody to bring flasks. Because one of the issues that they've had now that they're serving booze at college stadiums all over the country, because you can make so much money doing it,
0: sure,
1: is that there's a lot of people in there that are not in their seats because they're hanging out at the bar having drinks. And so he said, look, if it means bringing in a flask to the game, bring in a flask to the game to where it won't pop up in a metal detector, so you could throw one of those in your socks, fill it up with booze. You can also get a fake soda can sleeve that says Diet Pepsi, but it's like PEPCI with the same logo and everything. And you throw those on a beer and you could walk around freely with that. I happen to know a guy, and I would never air him out here on the show, Eric. I would never do that, but I know a guy who I may or may not have seen during a Little League game last season drinking one of those fake Diet Pepsis in the dugout. So there's options. I'm just saying, you know, it's better than hiding behind your leg, hiding the beer behind your leg, and then hiding behind your friend, which got caught.
0: A couple of observations. First of all, if only you could break down on a regular basis a sports topic with the same command and sophistication as you are able to break down the various ins and outs of the drinking culture. I think you would really have, that's the next step for you. The other thing is, you would think that a coach whose last name is Stein would recommend a stein of beer instead of a flask. And also, I'd never realized this before. I'm sure your many friends on and admirers on social media would realize this when you said the word obnoxious. Do you know that you cannot say obnoxious without Knox?
1: Listen, tell me about it.
0: Yeah. I just realized that just now.
1: Yes. Tell me about it. Look, throw a K in there. Like, let's turn it into something. I'm telling you, man. Look, I'm trying to help people out here. I'm giving them options.
0: Yeah.
1: You know, there's some people who want to break down what's going to improve your team. I'm trying to get these people to pass some of these security measures that are taking place at college games.
0: I don't think that your legions of followers and fans on social media appreciate that enough. And by the way, as a preview of coming attractions, thank goodness, but Texas A&M is also home next week against Kentucky. Against Kentucky?
1: Yes.
0: Yes. Will Stein.
1: Yes.
0: Wow.
1: Okay, it's going to be a flask off. Isaac, I'm telling you, man, one of the great reporters in college football history is Isaac Lowenkron.
0: Is there enough time for you to do a remote broadcast from the tailgate next week?
1: Oh God, could you imagine that? You and I will get slaughtered. And I mean, by the way, based on the text messages from your wife and her coverage of the issue at the Oklahoma-Michigan game,
0: yeah.
1: She's invited. I'm just letting you know.
0: No, she is a retired Hall of Fame drinker. Retired, the key word.
1: Yeah. Well, hey, look, kids in College Station, get after it, all right? And if you're playing Kentucky, bring your flasks. There's going to be a flask off next week.
0: And by the way, it is a final. Michigan did hold on for the 17-10 win over Oklahoma.
1: That's what I'm talking about right there. There you go, Wolverines. Yeah, they needed no extra second needed for this game, huh? People should be ashamed of themselves criticizing the great Michigan program. It's not their fault, you know, somebody couldn't count. Or sync up clocks. Yeah, maybe it is. Jonas Knox here on Fox Sports Radio, at the Jonas Knox on X, at Jonas Knox Show on Instagram. All right, so it is time for the return. All right, it is time for the return of Knox Locks. The first batch of picks against the spread in the NFL. Week one is here, and Knox Locks is yours, and it's next here on Fox Sports Radio.
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24: This week's Finley Cadillac Henderson Player Performance of the Week is from the WNBA, and once again here in the hometown with the Aces. As the WNBA announced last week that four-time league and reigning MVP Asia Wilson has been named Western Conference Player of the Month for the month of August. This is her fourth honor this year after receiving it in each of the previous 3 months of play for a full season sweep. Wilson is the only player in the league history to sweep WNBA monthly honors in multiple seasons after claiming both available awards in the 2020 Wubble season. Over the month of August, in which the Aces posted a 7-5 record, Wilson averaged 25 points on 49.5% field goal shooting, 8.8 rebounds, 3.2 assists, 2.1 blocks, and knocked down 88% of her free throws in the 11 games in which she appeared. Our Brandi Flores caught up with Asia before the break and asked about the numbers she was putting up and what that means to her.
2: It means something to me in a way that I'm reaping the benefits of me just working hard, you know? I mean, that's something that you always want to do. You want to be better than what you were before. That is always a goal of mine. When you're able to continue to show up as your best self, as your true self, and you're understanding the work that you put in, you see it coming to fruition, I think that's what it really matters to me. The numbers are always great. Glad that we're able to put up those type of numbers. But when it comes to me and how I measure myself, I'm going to always measure myself as just being better than what I was last year.
24: Asia Wilson talking about all her numbers that she's been putting up and what it means to her. On August 25th, Wilson earned her 32nd Western Conference Player of the Week award, which is one award from tying Tina Charles' record of 33 honors. Some of her big-time performances in the month of August, but not limited to August 6th at Indiana, Asia Wilson had 26 points, 13 boards to go along with 3 assists, 2 blocks, and a key steal at the end of overtime in the narrow 86-84 Aces victory over the Fever. August 11th versus the Mystics, Asia had 26 points, including 5 of 5 from the free throw line, pulled down 13 rebounds, had 4 blocks, and the Aces snapped the Mystics' 7-game winning streak in their 86-76 home victory. In August 23rd at Toronto, she had a game-high 27-point, 7-rebound, and 7-assist performance that helped lift the Aces to an 88-78 win over Toronto in Vancouver. So big ups to Asia Wilson, who swept the 2026 Western Conference Player of the Month honors with this August award. That was the Finley Cadillac Player Performance of the Week Award brought to you by Finley Cadillac Henderson, the prestigious Cadillac dealer of the year. 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

0: Jonas Knox, Fox Sports Radio. By the way, coming up, top of next hour, a little over 10 minutes from now, make sure you stick around. It'll be Tracy Sandler and Steve Hartman taking over these airwaves. They will have you covered all things college football, NFL. It'll be Tracy and Steve here again, top of next hour here on FSR. 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Right after the show, today's pod will be posted. 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You'll find today's full show posted right after we get off the air. 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That is at Jonas Knox Show on IG. I will post a link to the IG stories of the podcast. I'll post that up there for you as well, too. And a programming note for anybody in the Southern California area. I will be back on for post-game live on KNBC4 locally here in the Los Angeles area and surrounding areas. Coming up tomorrow night after Sunday Night Football. So if you are in the SoCal area, if you're in Southern California and you want to watch, you can. Post game live coming up Channel 4 locally here in the Los Angeles and Southern California area coming up after the Sunday Night Football game tomorrow night. So with all that being said, it is time for the return of this.
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0: Now, we got to look back at last year. All right, for a little friendly reminder, the playoffs were not great. The playoffs were not a great situation. You know, under 500, poor performance in the Super Bowl. Not sure why I took the Patriots getting the 4.5 points, but I did. That was a mistake. But you know what? In the regular season, we did finish a couple of games above 500, which is positive news, considering I believe the year before we were under 500 in the regular season. So with all that being said, it's a new year. It's a new me. So let's roll.
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0: I'm going to take the Cincinnati Bengals here. Look, I alluded to this earlier. The Bengals are my pick to win the Super Bowl. So, of course, week one, nobody really knows anything. I mean, look, Joe Burrow's been injured early in the season before. We've seen it before. So maybe the Bengals will come out and they'll do what the Bengals have done the past few years, which is come up short early in the season. But I would say this. I do believe that Cincinnati's got a different feel to them this year. There's something different there. They're talking Super Bowl. They're making moves on defense. All of that. Tampa Bay's had a noisy offseason. I know Baker Mayfield got his contract done, but why did Mike Evans want to leave? It just feels like it's the beginning of the end in Tampa Bay for this window that they've had for the past few years. With that being said, I'm going to take the Cincinnati Bengals -3.5 at home.
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0: If there's something you know about Josh Allen, he struggles against the Texans, and he really struggles against the Texans when he's got to go to Houston. So with that, I like the Houston Texans +1.5 at home against the Bills.
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3: Broncos at Chiefs.
0: I'll take Kansas City, Monday Night Football. Patrick Mahomes is back. Kansas City -2.5 to take care of business against the Denver Broncos. And that is your week one edition of the 2026/2027 season of Knox.
3: Knox.
5: Well, I'll tell you what I know. That's the dumbest bet I ever heard of.
0: Yeah, I don't feel great about any of those, I'll be honest with you. But you know what? Hey, we're going to be here all year. So that's the way we roll. It's been a fun one. Thanks to Chris. Thanks to Bo. Thanks to Isaac. Keep it locked here. We'll be back next week right here on Fox Sports Radio.
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26: The Wolverines! A week ago, everybody was talking about them for all the wrong reasons, and today, they will be talking about them for all the right reasons as Michigan has upset Oklahoma.
25: Doug Karsh from Learfield on the call. That's right. They upset number 11 Oklahoma 17-10. Wolverines quarterback Bryce Underwood was 9 of 17 for 111 yards plus 18 carries for 87 yards and one touchdown. Right now in college football, number 6 Oregon still trailing to Oklahoma State 27-24 with about 5 minutes to go in the third quarter. Oregon has the ball and they are at Oklahoma State's 43-yard line. Kentucky on the scoreboard first against number 12 Alabama. They're up 7-0 early in the first quarter. Arizona leads number 15 BYU 7-0 also early in the first quarter. I'm Ansi Bolaños.
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1: Hello, hello, hello, and welcome to Fox Football Saturday. And if you guys could all just give me 1 second, I have to say go blue.
4: All right, Tracy.
1: Did you see what I did there with the
4: I
1: 1 second?
4: I saw that. And by the way, I don't know about you, but my Sunday partner on End Zone Radio, one VJ Husky, who is also a diehard Wolverine fan, last week predicted that Oklahoma was going to win today in the Big House. And yet he's crowing on his text line right now about Michigan. Let me ask you this. Do you get credit as a Michigan fan for a big win against Oklahoma if you go on national radio and predict Oklahoma wins the game?
1: You get to be happy as a Michigan fan. I don't think you get necessarily credit, but you get to be happy because I also understand the psychology of that and like the defense mechanism that it's kind of like, well, you know, they're going to lose anyway, so it's not that big a deal. But there are some of us who felt like it was going to be a different week because so many of their mistakes last week were self-inflicted. Bryce Underwood did not look amazing today, but he was better. The offense was better. The offense house has some time to sync up. They still had some bad penalties that they're going to have to figure out how to clean up. But I felt like they were going to respond. And they did.
4: Well, it was a huge win for Michigan. I mean, Michigan is not going to dismantle the Big Ten this year. Okay, that's for sure. And, of course, we are waiting here. We're a couple hours away, obviously, from the big matchup between Ohio State and Texas. We're going to talk plenty about that today, Tracy. But as far as Michigan is concerned and Kyle Whittingham, look, Kyle Whittingham, he's going to earn a spot in the College Football Hall of Fame for his great run that he had at Utah all those years, especially after Utah moved into the Pac-12 and was able to win Pac-12 championships, which was very impressive. The question I had about Whittingham, because a lot of people thought he was going to basically retire. I mean, he had already had a career. And then out of the blue, obviously, with the mess that was going on at Michigan, they needed to really bring in an established coach. And then suddenly Kyle Whittingham was available. And here's a guy again who's going to earn a spot in the College Football Hall of Fame. Let's roll the dice. The question is he the right fit? Kyle Whittingham football may not exactly be Michigan football, certainly in terms of Bryce Underwood, who again basically, you know, completed 50% of his passes today. He's doing nothing from a passing standpoint that will impress NFL scouts down the road. What he did do was run the ball effectively, and that's where Michigan just needed enough from him to do that. So, look, they got a gift last week. They took advantage of it. Still have to make a Hail Mary pass. And today it was just a defensive struggle. So, to me, Michigan's a very interesting team this year simply because they have a coach that really isn't a Michigan guy. The question is, can his coaching style mesh with what Michigan fans are expecting?
1: Well, I think, and in terms of Bryce, it was interesting. I listened to Brian Kelly this week, and you may remember Bryce Underwood was supposed to play for Brian Kelly at LSU. And I listened this week, and he talked a lot about, you. Essentially, I'm paraphrasing, you got to let Bryce be Bryce. And there was a little bit more of that today with him running the football, taking advantage of him as an athlete. I think in terms of if it's going to work, I think he is the man Michigan needs right now. There was such turmoil. It was such a mess. The last few years were just awful in Ann Arbor. And the fact that they won any games and did as well as they did is actually kind of a miracle. He's the man for the job right now to bring some stability. And in terms of the rest of it, we'll kind of see. I think Bryce Underwood's not his choice. That's not his guy. But he is a guy that they've paid a lot of money to. So he's going to have to see if he can get the best out of Bryce with his brand of football. And if he can't, he's got a freshman quarterback waiting in the wings. But for now, I think what's encouraging to me about Michigan, and this is kind of how I felt about the whole season, to be honest with you, was the improvement from last week to this week. There's still so much to improve, but was huge. And I looked at this season as get better and better and better so that next season they're truly a contender. I know that that's not how a lot of the fan base looks at it. I know that's not how Michigan looks at it. But I think right now he's what we've got in Kyle Whittingham, and he's the man for the moment. That's, I guess, the best way I can say it.
4: You bring up a great point, Tracy, about the fact that Bryce Underwood was not his guy.
1: Nope,
4: he didn't recruit him. He didn't give the thumbs up on the richest NIL deal of any incoming freshman quarterback. And so when he was critical of Bryce after the game, after the first week, and again, it wasn't like he said, hey, you know, the reason this game even was as close as it was is our quarterback sucked, and he's the only he didn't say any of that.
1: No.
4: Basically, he said, look, Bryce Underwood is our quarterback right now, but it's not indefinite. In other words, you have to show something. We have to be able to play better. We need to improve. It's on the coaching staff. It's on everyone. It's not just on Bryce Underwood. This is basically what Whittingham said. But, of course, the headline was Whittingham rips his quarterback.
1: And he didn't rip him.
4: He didn't really. But he did say he's got to play better, which is a fact. But here's where I used to draw the line as far as criticizing collegiate athletes versus professional athletes.
1: Okay.
4: Just because, again, professional athletes are paid professionals and the college guys aren't. So I always sort of drew a line.
1: Except now they are.
4: But now they are. Mm-hmm. Now they're professional athletes. Mm-hmm. It is open season. Once you accept those checks, millions of dollars that Bryce Underwood is getting, that was a $12 million deal that he signed with Michigan. Yeah, your coach can rip you because you are a professional athlete. And when you are getting paid and your performance is subpar based on the money that you're being compensated with, that makes you open for criticism. So this idea of, well, you know, you shouldn't do that. No. Different game right now. The collegiate game is a professional game. These guys are getting paid. And so for me, they have the same scrutiny that professional athletes have because they are professional athletes.
1: I agree. And I actually think with Whittingham, it's a little refreshing. Listen, I love Jim Harbaugh the most. And he, because of his personality, can get away with saying, my quarterback is great with a capital G, or my quarterback's going to be, he gets to do that. But I thought it was refreshing that Whittingham was like, yeah, he's our quarterback right now, and he has to play better. He does have to play better. And actually for Bryce, especially if he wants to have a long career in football, you're going to have to start hearing that. That is good for him. So I found it kind of refreshing that it wasn't, he mentioned there were other things to clean up. You're right. He didn't say if it wasn't for the quarterback, we would have won the game, because I don't know that they would have. But it was refreshing for him to say, like, you didn't hear that, well, we all have to do better and so do the coaches. He said that. But at the end of the day, yeah, Bryce has to play better. And if he doesn't, he's not going to be the quarterback anymore.
4: The sponsors that are paying out this NIL money. Remember the Spencer Rattler, Caleb Williams situation in Oklahoma? So going into the season, Spencer Rattler is the starting quarterback at Oklahoma. He's got some new NIL deals. He's doing promotions for local car dealers. He's got commercials and everything else. And halfway through the year, he's playing lousy, and Lincoln Riley benches him for the freshman, Caleb Williams. And I said, this is a perfect example of, you invest money in these college players. These are 19, 20-year-olds. You have no idea. As good as Bryce Underwood as a five-star recruit was coming out of high school, you go into Ann Arbor, is a different game playing against Big Ten competition. There are no guarantees. So you run that risk. And this is, again, why Kyle Whittingham had no problem, because, again, I didn't greenlight this deal. I had nothing to do with Bryce Underwood. So I know we're paying this guy, but understand this. I'm the coach. You hired me, the coach. I will make the decision on who will play quarterback based on performance. I don't care if you're paying him big money and he doesn't play. If he doesn't perform at the level we need to win these games, he's going to take a seat. So Bryce Underwood survived this week. It wasn't a great game. It will be very interesting to see how Michigan approaches their passing game, because right now it is non-existent. Today, Bryson Underwood got it done with his legs just enough. Great defensive effort for Michigan today against Mateer is way overrated at Oklahoma. So, you know, this will be a very interesting play for the rest of the season for the Wolverines.
1: And this actually segues into something else that we are going to discuss, because if you talk about a professional team, if you bring in a player, a quarterback, you pay him a lot of money in the NFL and he doesn't perform, you're going to bench him. And the year that Brock Purdy ended up coming in because of all the injuries, at that training camp in which Trey Lance was supposed to be the starter, and they signed Jimmy Garoppolo at the 11th hour because they could see Trey wasn't the guy, Kyle Shanahan said to the owner of the 49ers, our best quarterback is our third quarterback on this team in Brock Purdy. And who is the starting quarterback for the 49ers? Brock Purdy. So I think that's, to your point, if they're a professional, everyone's getting treated like a professional.
4: Did you have to figure out whether you were going Michigan or 49ers today? Was that a decision for you?
1: In terms of
4: your gear today that you were going to sport?
1: Well, I'm not a 49ers fan. I was a beat reporter, so I don't have 49ers.
4: So you don't have any rooting interest in the
1: 49ers?
4: I
1: really don't have any. I really loved covering them. I love covering Kyle and John. I think the world of both them. I think Brock Purdy's a tremendous guy. Fred Warner, Churchill. They're the guys on that team. It's a good group. And I had tremendous working relationships with all of them. And they were so good. I do a lot of like fun stuff. This Niners Unplugged show that they all participated and were fun. And my predictable pick show. So I want them to do well because I know those guys and I care about them as players and want them to win, but I don't have a rooting interest in them anymore.
4: Well, one thing about that game, and I know we're going to get plenty into what happened in Melbourne, Australia, but Kyle Shanahan has always owned Sean McVay in the regular season.
1: Yes.
4: I mean, that has been absolutely etched in stone, and that game was unbelievable.
1: That game was unbelievable. I mean, week one, I want to talk about it because we overreact to week one always. We're always overreacting to week one. But I looked at this 49ers team, and granted, this 49ers team was way more rested than the Rams team. I think they took this game more seriously, but maybe they did take it more seriously than the Rams.
4: Oh, they did.
1: And they had 8 months to prepare for it. But you look at this 49ers team, and it's like, oh, right. This is what this team can do when this team is healthy. The problem is they're never healthy. But when you have Nick Bosa back, when you have Fred Warner back, when you have George Kittle back, they brought Dre Greenlaw back. Oh, right. This is a really good football team. And Kyle Shanahan's probably the best play caller in the NFL. This is what they can do. And they did everything right, including planning their travel better than the Rams did.
4: I thought what the Rams did in week one was a disgrace to the league. I thought it was an absolute embarrassment
1: really
4: to the league.
1: It was
4: a team that mailed this game in almost from the get-go.
1: Mm-hmm.
4: With their refusal to travel to Melbourne. And by the way, it's not about just practicing. Understand this. The NFL, and I'll be hypercritical towards the NFL with this idea of these international mm-hmm. games. It was interesting that Roger Goodell, who just signed a 4-year extension on his contract, was asked whether or not by the end of his deal, will we see an international team in the NFL? And he quickly said, no, it's not going to happen. I'm not exactly sure why they would put these teams. And by the way, Kyle Shanahan wasn't a big fan of this game in Australia either.
1: No, he certainly was not.
4: But as far as the Rams are concerned, technically, this, by the way, was a Rams home game.
1: It was, which makes it even weirder that they treated it like
4: but
1: this.
4: But they absolutely mailed in this game. They had no interest in this game. It's a level of arrogance that you feel like we can essentially forfeit the game to a division rival, no less.
1: Well, that's the
4: and
1: thing.
4: And still, you know, start in an 0-1 hole and be okay with all the hype that the Rams have gotten with all the acquisitions. Myles Garrett, zero tackles. Mm-hmm. I mean, Trent Williams just owned him. He didn't do anything. He was completely absent this game. Mm-hmm. You had four completions in the first half from your league MVP, who looked horrible in this game. I mean, and then the most embarrassing, where really, if again, with the NFL, you got 100,000 people in this mm-hmm. cavernous stadium where no one was close to the field.
1: Mm-hmm.
4: There was no crowd noise. Everything about this game didn't feel like an actual NFL game. The best was Luke Kuechly as the analyst
1: uh-huh.
4: after the 49ers missed the field goal. So it's 27-7 with 3:49 to go.
1: Mm-hmm.
4: And he's trying to make an argument if the Rams get a quick score here and outrun Stetson Bennett, and they literally run out the clock.
1: Yep.
4: Run, run, run, run. Can't get out of there quick. I'm thinking, When is the last time I saw any NFL game, mm-hmm. no matter what the score is, where a team literally runs out the clock when they are losing the game? I mean, they could have gone for a touchdown at the end. Bennett got a couple of plays.
25: Could have, yeah.
4: And instead, they run out the clock. I have never seen that in any regular season game with your perfectly healthy starting quarterback standing on the sideline. It was unreal. It was an embarrassment for the Rams organization. But to me, that was just a big, FU to the NFL for putting this game on our schedule, forcing us to fly 16, 17 hours each way for an actual game that's supposed to count in the standings. The 49ers got a huge win. They played great. If they can stay healthy, obviously the 49ers can win the NFC West. But for the Rams, I thought it was an embarrassment. And I don't think they really care. They're like, screw you to the NFL for having us have to fly to Australia and back. And they treated it like they felt like it was basically a forfeit game for them in week one. It is a disgrace.
25: And you are right. It's complete and total arrogance, because this game, I don't care if it's week one, this is a game. You have a tough division. So you're going to have, it looks like right now after week one, there are three teams that are competing for that division. Every division game counts. And now the Rams are down a game. And down a division game. And it's very, very arrogant. And it's also really silly, because the Niners didn't want to go either, but they went early and they really like ingratiated themselves in Melbourne.
4: Yes.
25: They did so much. And you know how you get the NFL to not make you do things you really don't want to do? By going a week early and ingratiating yourself and doing all the things they want you to do when you're there.
4: Exactly the point. And that's the best point right there, Tracy, mm-hmm. is the fact that not only were the Niners there to practice, get well rested, mm-hmm. and get ready for this game, they participated in the local scene. Mm-hmm. As the week wore on, Kyle Shanahan started saying, yeah, it's sort of cool that we're hanging out here. I think the players had a good time there.
25: They did.
4: But the Rams had no part of this.
25: Yeah.
4: I mean,
25: and it was a Rams home game.
4: If I were the league, I would be livid.
25: And I'm
4: Rams
25: sure
4: right
25: they are.
4: Now.
25: And that means, and that will at some point come back to haunt the Rams. They're probably going to have to go back to Australia next year. But that you kind of got to play. You got to play the game on the field, and you got to play the game. And if they're sending you there, you got to participate.
4: All right, here's the overreaction. We had all three of the top contenders in the NFC West play already. There's no doubt the 49ers looked the best. Seattle, obviously, Drew Locke was in at quarterback. They did not very little offensively.
25: Drake May. Drake May was a mess.
4: Absolute mess. He hasn't recovered. You know, I was going to say, can he recover from that debacle that we saw in the Super Bowl in a week one? No. I mean, this is going to be, and you could see the panic with Mike Vrabel, like, I got to save my young quarterback, because the decision making at the end of that game was just so bad, so atrocious. I don't know if Drake May is ever going to recover, to be honest with you.
25: He may not. He certainly didn't look like a guy who had the last however many months to think about it and move on and whatever. He looked really bad, and he is young. It will be interesting to see, and there's been a lot going on around the Patriots, and Mike Vrabel is going to have to really focus this kid and focus his team, because otherwise it's going to be a disaster. I already think it's going to be a tougher season than it was, and they may or may not make the playoffs, but it will be a disaster if that's Drake May. Well, we have a lot more to talk about in terms of the NFL. We have college football. Steve mentioned the Ohio State-Texas game coming up later today. We're going to talk about that. This is Fox Football Saturday.
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8: yes.
7: Oklahoma was a naked -5.5-point favorite at the Big House, but they did not cover. Michigan wins. If Oregon loses, which, where are we right now in this Oregon game?
8: Just at the start of the fourth quarter, and Oregon has finally taken the lead, 31-30. They were 23.5-point favorites in this game.
7: Not 1-point favorites. Texas, 1.5 versus Ohio State. That is a very big game coming up this afternoon. And as much as I dislike talking about Ohio State, I think we have to talk about this game. It's going to be a biggie.
8: Well, it is. And by the way, think about a year ago, right? So Arch Manning makes his first start on the road again in Columbus against the number one team. It's like, okay, wow, this is not a great place to start. And he did not play well at all. But remember, it was also Julian Sayin's first start at Ohio State. He played better than Arch Manning. This is completely different. Mm-hmm. Now, both these guys have had a full year as a starting quarterback. They both played a game last week, you know, warm-up games. So there are no excuses in this game. These are two quarterbacks, obviously. As a Heisman voter, I got my eyes on a lot of these quarterbacks to see who's going to do. But this is the way I always differentiate. When I'm looking at my Heisman candidates at the end of the season, I always look back and I say, what did you do in the biggest game on your schedule? What did you do in that game? I don't care about rolling up 6 touchdown passes on a bunch of patsies. I don't even look at the numbers. I'm looking at what did you do in the biggest game of your schedule. And for both these quarterbacks, this is a game that's going to have a huge bearing whether they're a Heisman candidate or not, at least for me. This is kind of game where both these teams are loaded with, you know, 5-star talent. There really isn't a lot to differentiate these teams, I think, as far as talent is concerned. So there's no excuses for Arch Manning. There are no excuses for Julian Sayin. If your team wants to win today, you got to play good as your quarterback.
7: I could not agree with you more. We're in week 2, but can we call this? I mean, so far it's the game of the season.
8: Oh, absolutely.
7: It's not even really close. No disrespect to my Michigan Wolverines, but it's not even really close. I'm very curious to see how these two quarterbacks play today. I think it's going to be fun to watch, and I think the implications for the rest of the season, because I think how they play today will be in the heads of both of these guys, and it will have tremendous implications for their seasons, for their title hopes, for the Heisman, for the draft, all of the things. Not to put too much pressure on this afternoon, but it's a biggie. It's huge. This is our big game. I mean, it's not the big game, but it's our big game.
8: Well, it's not the big game because, again, you got 12 teams in the playoffs. So the loser of this game, assuming they play well the rest of the year, will be in the playoffs.
7: Yes.
8: It could be a rematch in the playoffs for all we know. As far as the Heisman is concerned, and this is how this works, you know, if one of these two quarterbacks really kicks ass today and their team wins decisively, huge jump, you know, and sometimes we've seen this where there's an early game in the season where somebody sort of sits there. I'll go all the way back even before I was voting. The great Ty Detmer, BYU legend. Mm-hmm. 1990, BYU opens the season against defending champion number one Miami. the U, at the height of their power. And he just absolutely carved them up, posted a win over Miami to start the season. And that was enough because BYU wasn't playing a great schedule in those days. Mm-hmm. But that one game was able to hold them all the way to being handed the Heisman Trophy. So, yeah, this is a huge game for both these quarterbacks tomorrow.
7: All right.
8: Today.
7: Later, I'm going to ask you
8: yes.
7: to pick something. But right now, we are going to go to the great Monse Bolaños to catch us up on all the things going on in sports.
3: Fellas.
7: My Heisman winner is you.
3: I'm so glad. I usually just say fellas. So to be able to not have to say fellas is it's such a nice treat for me. Ladies, gentlemen, hi.
8: How are you, Monse?
3: I'm so happy to be hanging out with you.
8: I feel like I'll be hanging out a lot this weekend with Monse.
3: We are going to be hanging out a lot. We get ready for the NFL in all its glory tomorrow to wrap up almost week one. Yeah, we got Monday, but tomorrow we've got a lot of games. But right now we've got a lot of college action going on. As you mentioned not long ago, Steve, number 6 Oregon finally on top of Oklahoma State. 31-30 is the score early in the fourth quarter. The Ducks do have the ball around midfield right now. It is all Notre Dame so far. Number 3 Notre Dame against Rice, 28-0 early in the second quarter. Number 12 Alabama is losing to Kentucky. It was a little messy to start off. Wildcats had a pick 6 in the first quarter, and then Alabama fumbled after that. Then the Crimson Tide got their own pick 6, tied the game up, but Kentucky has retaken the lead. So 14-7 is the score early in the second quarter. Arizona leads number 15 BYU 10-7 also early in the second, just like Utah State and number 19 Washington. But Utah State is up 7-3 late in the first quarter. Number 17 SMU on the scoreboard over UC Davis 7-0. No big upset. Oh, wait, there is one upset. We have to talk about it. Michigan defeating number 11 Oklahoma 17-10. Wolverines quarterback Bryce Underwood, 9 of 17, 111 yards, plus 18 carries for 87 yards and a touchdown, which is, I think, what you wanted to see out of Bryce Underwood in this game. More ground action than in the pocket, and he did that, and you guys get the win. Woo-hoo. But out of the rest of the top 25 matchups, all of them have won. No upset there. When it comes to the NFL, Falcons starting quarterback Cooper Rush, who is replacing Tua Tagovailoa, experienced back spasm today. He is still going to start tomorrow in Pittsburgh. But that is the latest. So no bueno there. Eagles

0: Diamondbacks are fighting for that final wildcard spot in the National League. Diamondbacks do host the Rangers later. Dodgers over the Marlins 2-0. Bottom of the first inning there. And yeah, the Mets crushed the Yankees 12-2. Francisco Lindor, 2 home runs, including a grand slam.
1: Oh, that's nice. Yeah. Good for him.
0: Good for him. Back to you guys.
1: Thank you so much. Thank you very much. We are getting ready to welcome in our first guest, John Paul Morosi from MLB Network, Fox Sports Radio. He does so many things, but I think maybe the most important thing of all, known Michigan fan. Welcome to the show, my friend.
2: Tracy and Steve, it is great to be with you, and I am pleased to be your correspondent today on the ground here in Ann Arbor. No late drama. Tracy, your Wolverines, they didn't trail at all today. They didn't trail as they did last week against the Broncos. A much better outing for Underwood. I can report to you, Tracy, all is well in your beautiful home away from home.
1: Oh, that makes me so happy. I was nauseous the entire game, but it was a fabulous, fabulous result. Okay, so we know what happened there. Here's a question I have for you, and then I want to ask you a little bit more about a game going on later today. But does Michigan get back into the top 25 now?
2: Sure, absolutely.
1: Sure. Why not?
2: As disappointing as absolutely, you beat one of the top 15 teams in the country. You're gliding back in. And last I checked, Tracy, they are still technically undefeated. I know that in the minds of many, including perhaps my own mother, who is a proud Western Michigan grad,
1: there's
2: a bit of an asterisk there. But we'll handle the family dynamics later on about that. But I think in general, when you wanted to see this team respond in a way that gives you some belief that they can carry themselves through the Big Ten season, they did that today. Yes, it was at home. I realize that Mateer does not quite have a full offensive of weapons that he might have had when Michigan and OU last played in Norman, the other side of this home and home. But in general, I think Michigan answered a lot of questions. And to me, the biggest thing was the defense allowed Underwood to settle in. I think that was the biggest thing. He never felt as though he had to make a game-saving or game-breaking play because the defense kept the game close throughout. There were a couple moments, of course, the late hit that was made by Jair Hill, and yet he was the one that came up with the big interception later on. So it was not a breezy victory by any margin. But when you beat a quality SEC team that's ranked in the top 15, you are a top 25 team, Tracy. So rest assured, your team is going to be there on Monday morning.
3: All right, JP. So I talked about this earlier with Tracy about being critical of collegiate athletes. And I used to draw the line because, you know, professional athletes are always fair game. You're getting paid. You're going to be susceptible to any criticism that comes your way. College players to me were different, but now they're not. You know, and Kyle Whittingham raised a few eyebrows with some critical comments. And by the way, it wasn't like after the Western Michigan game said the only reason that we almost lost this game is because our quarterback sucks. He didn't say that. He said that Bryce Underwood has got to play better. And by the way, he did not bring Bryce Underwood in. He was not the guy that green-lighted that $12 million NIL deal. And basically what he said was, if he wants to keep his job, he's got to play well. I will play whoever I think is the best quarterback to help us win. But has it changed in your mind, as it has in my mind, that being critical of collegiate athletes is fair game because, well, technically they are professional athletes now?
2: I agree, Steve. And I think as long as you stay within the boundaries of the game, right, whether you're a fan, whether you're a broadcaster, writer, certainly watching the game last weekend, I came away with a very similar notion that Whittingham did, which is that Bryce had to be better. And guess what? He was. The other thing, especially as it relates to the intra-team, intra-locker room dynamic that goes on, there is so much, even those of us that cover sports every day, there is so much that we don't know. Mm-hmm. There is so much that we don't know behind the scenes about what makes a particular player tick. And that, to me, Steven, you've been around locker rooms longer than I have, that seemed to me to be the thing that Whittingham felt he had to say to get Underwood's attention. Because it used to be that the authority in the college football dynamic belonged to the head coach. In this case, no more. I mean, think about if I had told anyone 10 years ago or even 5 years ago that the biggest item on the payroll of a team, legally, outwardly, publicly facing, is not the coach, but the star.

0: quarterback. And that's just completely upside down. And that financial dynamic, I believe, Steve, exactly what you're saying. It has changed the way that we believe we can speak about players. And I've always been careful to criticize when you talk about performance. But as long as you're staying within the boundaries of what's happening on the field, I'm fine with it. And I also defer in some ways to the coach and manager. That is the most important part of the job, especially with today's athlete, knowing how they tick, knowing how either sensitive or how strongly in a positive way they might react to some gentle coaching, let's say, or critique. And I think Underwood, to his credit, answered a lot of questions. And I hope anyone, any fan, any writer, any blogger, whatever it might be, that was hypercritical of him last week would turn around and give him the credit he deserves this afternoon.
1: So there's another quarterback who has a lot of pressure on him and has had it since he was born because his last name is Manning. And he has, it's Arch Manning, and he has a huge game, obviously, this afternoon against Ohio State. Do you think Arch has done enough yet to really solidify himself as someone who could be successful in the NFL? Do you think today's game is kind of just pivotal to his career? Because if it's a disaster, that could really affect him. And if he's great, then that changes things as well.
0: He will still be given the benefit of the doubt for two reasons. His last name probably helps, if we're being honest. But I think he's played well enough. I mean, this is not, he has not had a bad career by any stretch.
1: Right.
0: Has he hit every single expectation that the most lofty ideas had? Probably not.
1: And there weren't even fair, to be honest.
0: Right, exactly. And I love, by the way, that in talking about how you can shape your legacy, the baptism by fire that he had the first time he played the Buckeyes, I think we all go back to as one of those, oh my goodness, moments about if he might fall short of the expectations. So tonight represents that chance to write a different story. And I do believe he'll get the benefit of the doubt. Everything you hear about him, hard worker, good teammate, all the things that you want to see. Do I think he's the Heisman frontrunner right now? I would tend to say the gentleman down in South Bend might have the edge, just based on the way that how convincingly Carr played in the second half, especially against Wisconsin last week. So this is definitely a prove-it game. There's obviously, between Sayan and Smith, a couple guys on the other side tonight that are going to be part of the Heisman conversation. So there's no stage like this one, Tracy, for either side. I think coming out of this game, not that those of us who love college football tend to overreact to early season games. We never do that. So that's never happened before in the history of the game. So certainly by the time tonight is over, there will be a very strong challenger identified in the competition against C.J. Carr. And I think we have to wait for the final scoreline to see if it's someone from the Scarlet and Gray or someone from the Longhorns.
1: Fantastic. Thank you so much for joining us today, JP. Have so much fun today in Ann Arbor. I'm jealous. Go Blue. You guys, we have so much more to discuss. Fox Football Saturday. We've got the do's and the don'ts, so don't go anywhere.
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0: It has been a very fun show so far. We are well brought to you, presented by Underdog. Unleash your dog. I really like that. Unleash your dog. Speaking of Underdog, there's a game going on tomorrow, Steve, before we get to the do's and don'ts, that I want to talk about, because this is probably a bold statement in week one of the NFL, but it's a potential AFC championship matchup, in my opinion, and that is Bills and Texans. Bills minus 1.5. Am I being ridiculous in week one and saying we may have an AFC championship matchup on our hands?
1: Well, the only way we're going to have an AFC championship matchup if is CJ Stroud actually plays well this year.
0: Well, and he's Ohio State quarterback. So.
1: And he was a disaster in the playoffs last year. He's been really a disaster in the postseason, has regressed, which is why the Texans have not offered him a contract extension yet, even though the other quarterbacks have in that quarterback class. Gotten their deals. So, yeah, the Texans have a lot of things working for them. They have an outstanding defense. I like their coach. They have a lot of things going for them. But none of that's going to matter unless CJ Stroud does a complete turnaround and returns to the form we saw during his rookie season.
0: I just would like everyone at home to know that I really made Monty laugh with my little under the breath. I mean, well, he is an Ohio State quarterback comment. So thank you for understanding me.
1: Yes, Monty.
2: It was just really subtle. Like, it was just like a matter of fact to you.
0: Right.
2: You know what I mean? Which is what was so funny about it. It was just like a matter of fact, like a throwaway line. Yes. They tell actors, like, just throw away the line. You just threw away the line. But it made me laugh. It was
1: First of all, I was shocked that you would even say that this is a potential AFC championship game matchup.
0: I am a professional.
1: With a Ohio State quarterback.
0: I am a professional.
2: Wow. Unbiased.
0: When push comes to shove, I am a professional, and I can do my job and still hate Ohio State. But let's do the do's and the don'ts. Don't be unprofessional, but do stay tuned for the do's and the don'ts here.
3: Highlighting the do's.
4: Ooh, I love that.
3: And putting a spotlight on the don'ts.
5: The subject brings me no joy.
6: Don't do that.
7: That's insane.
3: It's time for the do's and the don'ts in sports.
0: All right, Steve, my don't is going back to something we talked about earlier in the game. Do not fly to us, or earlier in the day, do not fly to Australia for a football game basically the day before and think you're going to win it. The Rams had all these experts for 2 years who were flying back and forth. None of those guys, as my mom said, none of those guys actually had to play a football game after that. Don't be ridiculous and that arrogant.
1: I also have a don't about that game for a different reason.
0: Do it.
1: Don't believe that just because the Rams mailed in week one, that everything is going to be good going forward. And the reason I say that is eyeball test on Matthew Stafford. Mm-hmm. Now, I will say this. Tom Brady was one of one, folks. And how Tom Brady was able to keep himself physically fit and never seem to age, I don't think we'll ever have the true answer. But we have seen quarterbacks have big seasons late in their career and literally go off the deep end. Mm-hmm. It happened to Brett Favre, the big year he had in Minnesota. The next year, fell off the cliff. It happened to Peyton Manning in Denver, big year, fell off the cliff. It is very conceivable. Matthew Stafford, remember, was considering retirement.
0: Yes, he was.
1: After last year. Go out on top as a league MVP, but he wanted another run for the Super Bowl. But I'm watching him throw out there, and it is conceivable that Matthew Stafford at age 38, who's thrown a lot of passes, maybe going off the cliff. And if he goes off the cliff, there's no way the Rams are going to be contenders for a Super Bowl this year. So don't believe that everything will be okay for the Rams moving forward until we actually see that Matthew Stafford is still an elite quarterback. Because week one, forget the stats, eyeball test. He did not look right.
0: No, he definitely did not. But I'm going to go with another don't, also kind of related to this game. I would still say, don't write the Rams off just yet. I agree with you. Matthew Stafford did not look good. I do think the jet lag played a part in all of it. And so I'll be curious to see what happens next week. But you're right. He didn't look good. Miles Garrett also looked absolutely terrible.
1: I mean, miserable.
0: If both of those guys are falling off a cliff, then it's completely over. But I don't know. That's what I say. I have a question for you. What game do you think everyone has to pay attention to the rest of the weekend?
1: As far as the NFL is concerned, I think this Bills-Texans game is definitely... Okay. Yeah, because I think for the Bills, who are still considered the favorites to come out of the AFC, which is amazing because, obviously, with Josh Allen, they never even made it to a Super Bowl. This is a real test. You're on the road against the Texans. You know, C.J. Stroud has a lot to prove this year. He's fighting for his future in Houston right now. If the Bills can go in there and win convincingly, then we can say, all right, the Bills, at least week one, have shown they are the team to beat on the AFC.
0: Is there a player this weekend that has to prove to you that he still has it?
1: Well, there's a lot of...
0: I would say
1: Patrick Mahomes.
0: That's fair.
1: I mean, you know, you come back from the first serious injury of your career. This is not the same Chiefs team that he's had in the past. He doesn't have the weapons that he had in the past. And frankly, his numbers were down the last couple of years anyway. Mm-hmm. He had a losing record before he got hurt last year. So, yeah, all eyes are on Mahomes because a lot of people are saying, yeah, last year was an aberration. The Chiefs will be back. They're only going to be back if Mahomes is back to form.
0: I'm interested to see Bo Nix in that game. And is he? I think we might see an even more improved Bo Nix from last year. So I think the Broncos are also a fun team to watch. Those are the two games. All right, don't go anywhere. This is Fox Football Saturday. Tracy Sandler with Steve Hartman, and we have so much more to discuss. So we will talk to you after the break. We are Fox
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5: In college football, Oklahoma State is giving number 6 Oregon a run for their money.
6: And Drew gets the ball. Looks to throw under heavy pressure. Gets away. Mastemaker pumps. Mastemaker running. Diving toward the end zone. He's in. Pistols firing. Touchdown, Oklahoma State. Drew Mastemaker. Give him an Olympic gold medal.
5: Dave Hunziker from Learfield on the call. The Cowboys then stop the Ducks on fourth down, and they have just hit a field goal, extending their lead. Oklahoma State is up 39-31 against Oregon with about 3 minutes to go in the fourth quarter. Number 12, Alabama, down to Kentucky, 14-13 late in the second quarter. In Major League Baseball, the Padres and the Giants are tied at 3, top of the fourth. Guardians and the Twins are tied at 1, bottom of the third inning. And in NFL news, Falcons quarterback Cooper Rush, who is replacing the injured quarterback Tua Tagovailoa, experienced back spasms in practice, but he will start tomorrow against Pittsburgh.
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8: Hello, hello, hello. I am Tracy Sandler, joined by Steve Hartman. You just heard Monty Bolaños. We've got Brandon Deutsch, who's very happy about the Niners' victory. We've got Chris Perfett. And we have had a really, really good show. We are presented by Underdog. Unleash your dog. Speaking of, 49ers, I mentioned that Brandon's very excited about it. They moved up to 5th in Super Bowl odds on Underdog at 14-1. Seahawks, Rams, Ravens, Bills are all ahead of them, but that is kind of a big thing because I don't think anybody, people went into that game feeling like, yeah, the Niners are going to lose this and it's just going to be kind of a
9: well, I you know, nothing felt right about the Rams. By the way, I just want to keep everybody updated what's going on right now.
8: Yes.
9: Oklahoma State, which came into this game with a 12-game losing streak, is leading number 6 Oregon 39-31. We got less than 3 minutes to go. This game is in Stillwater on the road. But yeah, the Cowboys coming in with a 12-game losing streak starting last year, as obviously they made a coaching change this year. Lose their opening game. Doesn't look like they stand a ghost of a chance. 23.5 point underdogs. And we're going to see if Dante Moore, because obviously Oregon needs a touchdown and a 2-point conversion just to get this team game into overtime. So we're going to see if Oregon can pull this out right now as they approach midfield. So 39-31, Oklahoma State leading Oregon, 2 minutes and change to go.
8: I'm trying to think of something like the ducks are quacking, like something duck related.
9: Well, this would be a quake if the
8: there
9: ducks,
8: you go.
9: if the ducks, if Oregon loses this game to Oklahoma State, I mean, this is 23.5 point favorites on the road against a team with a 12-game losing streak. I mean, no one on the planet could have predicted that Oklahoma State would be leading this game with 2 minutes to go.
8: So if they lose from quack to quake, Oregon loses to Oklahoma State. All right, well, we have the headline ready to go. So
9: yes.
8: We'll see what happens here in the next few minutes. Want to talk a little bit more NFL. I want to go back to the Patriots. We talked about Drake May a little bit in the last hour, but something else happened this week in that game. A.J. Brown goes to IR, which is not going to help anything at all. I mean, are the Patriots going to be one of these? And again, it's week one, and we overreact because that's what we do. But are they going to be one of those Super Bowl teams that lost and has that real bad Super Bowl hangover that leads to just kind of a mess of a season?
9: I always look over this. Look at the teams that from a win standpoint made the biggest leap a year ago. You had the Patriots, you had the Bears.
8: Mm-hmm.
9: And if you look at teams historically over the years that have this super jump from one year to the next in wins, 99% of the time they take a step backwards the next year. For instance, New England, Tom Brady. They win the Super Bowl, that first Super Bowl. Mm-hmm. People forget the next year they didn't make the playoffs.
8: Oh, I totally forgot that.
9: So they missed the playoffs the next year and then came back and won the next two Super Bowls. The 49ers, the year that they won their first Super Bowl with Joe Montana, the next year they had a losing season and they were able to bounce back. So a lot of times what happens, it doesn't mean that New England won't be good down the road or the Bears with Caleb Williams won't be good down the road. But usually when a team has a jump, like way beyond. I mean, last year, what was it? The Patriots went from 4 wins to 14. I mean, yeah. That just doesn't happen. Bears had everything go their way, turnover ratio, winning every single close game down the stretch. So, especially with young quarterbacks, don't be surprised. Look what happened to the Commanders last year.
8: Yep.
9: 2 years ago, they're in the NFC Championship game. Last year, the wheels fell off. Daniels got hurt. And they completely folded.
8: Mm-hmm.
9: So look out for teams like New England, like the Bears, that had huge jumps a year ago. By the way, both with first-year coaches on that job. Vrabel,
8: right.
9: First year with New England. Obviously, Ben Johnson, first year with the Bears. That they could take a step backwards.
8: So let's talk about the Bears. Because, you know, they're an interesting team. They signed Kobe Bryant in the offseason. He's out for a while. That was supposed to be a huge pickup for them defensively. And they were a team last year that was not great defensively. And the Bears had to score a whole lot of points every week. And yes, everything went their way. Do you think, though, that this is a team with a quarterback on the rise, with a really, really good tight end, really good wide receiver, still a questionable defense, obviously a heck of a coach. Does this team continue to rise, or do things start to go badly in Chicago? I'm just curious.
9: Look at that division. 2 years ago, the Lions are the talk of the NFL.
8: Mm-hmm.
9: How did last year go?
8: Mm-hmm.
9: Look at the Vikings under Kevin O'Connell. Up, down, up, down, up, down. It's a roller coaster ride. So the NFC North seems to have that going. Actually, the team that's been the most consistent have been the Packers.
8: Right.
9: But they really haven't had that breakout in the postseason. So I think the Bears are very much like the Lions. Both those teams have these prolific offenses that can just put up insane point totals, but do they have enough defense? I think if you want safe bets this year, we're going to, you know, obviously promote with Underdog. Take the overs in the Bears and Lions games this year. You're going to see a lot of points scored by these teams. You're also going to see a lot of points given up by both these teams. So I will be surprised if the Bears match what they did a year ago. That doesn't mean, again, I'm a big believer in Caleb Williams. Mm-hmm. I like his game. He's a bit of a risk taker. He's a little Brett Favre-ish in that way. You know, great things can happen. Also, disaster and things can happen. But most likely, the Bears are going to take a step back this year.
8: All right, I have another team to ask you about. I'm sorry?
7: I was just trying to get in your ear there. Yeah,
10: Oregon just turned it over.
8: Oregon just turned it over.
9: No. And that is going to be the game.
7: Minute 55 left on the clock. I think they still got timeouts, but
8: this game is over.
9: So this, I mean, I cannot overstate the magnitude of this loss. I mean, this is a disaster beyond belief. 23.5-point favorites against the Oklahoma State team on a 12-game losing streak.
8: That is, and Oregon did not look good last week. That is,
9: yeah, absolutely. And you're right, they didn't look good
8: last
9: week. And by the way, about Dante Moore, everyone just is like assuming that this guy's the number one pick in the draft. Here's the thing about Dante Moore. Maybe I'm a little bitter because he did start his career at UCLA, tried and left out. He has never wowed me. I mean, they'll show highlights of some great throws, especially down the field, and that he certainly has arm strength. But it to me, it's more than that. There's not, to me, a wow factor when it comes to Dante Moore's game. And this one, let's see, no team has ever snapped a 10-game losing streak with a win over a top 10 AP opponent.
8: Oh,
9: ever!
8: Good for Oklahoma State. You know, this is so unfair of me because this, it wouldn't have been quite as bad, but it would have been pretty bad last week if Michigan did end up winning, losing to Western Michigan.
9: That would have been a disaster.
8: It would have been a disaster. And now I'm sitting here kind of like a little bit making fun of Oregon. And it's really not right of me. I kind of feel bad about it.
9: Well, this is good for college football.
8: That's true, it is good for college football.
9: You know, whether it would have been a Western Michigan over Michigan, and certainly the Oregon fans are exiting, they're in shock.
8: They are.
9: You can't believe this. They are losing to Oklahoma State. Minute 50 to go, second down right now. They're in Oregon territory. This game, unless we have a turnover by Oklahoma State, this game is over.
8: Yeah, this one, this is, wow. That is, well, that'll be our big, crazy upset of the weekend. I will say this for college football. We are just a couple weeks in, and we have had massive storylines every
9: huge.
8: Week. Every single, and we haven't even gotten to LSU versus SEC yet. I mean, there's
9: Tracy,
8: so many.
9: I know you're an all sports fan. I know that. As am I, obviously. College football is my number one passion.
8: Okay.
9: And it just, and it's interesting because, you know, my school, UCLA, is not a great college football, college basketball more.
8: Right.
9: But I was raised a Trojan. My dad went to USC. So I was raised on college football. I was raised a Trojan, became a Bruin. The pageantry and everything else, has it changed? Yeah, I can't say it hasn't changed with the professionalism and the NIL money and certainly the transfer portal, where it seems like every single year you have a new team. UCLA alone this year had 42 transfers come in.
8: Wow.
9: You talk about challenges for these coaches. And so, you know, with due respect to Oregon, yeah, you have a returning quarterback, but there's a lot of new personnel at Oregon, and you don't know when you're bringing in players from all these different programs and they're college kids, and you got to get them on the same page quickly.
8: That's a very good point.
9: This is what we're seeing with Oregon. I mean, giving up 39 points to Oklahoma State.
7: Mestemaker just picked up the first down, a minute 30, one timeout left for Oregon.
9: Yeah.
7: This is over.
9: Yep. It is over. Basically, they can run one play, timeout, and take a knee, and that game is going to be over. But this is the thing that Oregon didn't look like right last week against Boise. Boise's a good team, but Oregon at home did not look right, and obviously disastrous today. Defensively, Oregon has just been terrible in these first two games. And so this is an eye-opener. But again, with all these transfer players, it is hard to say. It's not like a buildup. Like, you know, you're building players over a couple of years and everything else. Totally out the window. This is why the Nick Sabans of the world said, I don't want any part of this. You know, where I have to worry about losing players if I don't play them enough. And then I have to go into the transfer portal to try to bring players in and hope that they all mesh. This is why Cignetti's been so effective in Indiana. Not only has he mastered this art of not only, you know, getting players to come to Indiana to play football, but getting the right players to come in that fit his system. And he doesn't miss a beat. And that's the great challenge for today's college football coach, is trying to figure out a way to get all these different players, new players every year, and make it work. It's crazy.
8: It's a very good point, because you know, we see this in the NFL when it comes to trade deadlines and trades, and everybody, they got to get this guy. Will he fit in the locker room? Will he fit in the system? That stuff actually really matters in football. And
9: but
8: so
9: these
8: you're right.
9: are kids.
8: And they're kids. So you add in the kids factor, and a lot of them are kids, and I'm not trying to be mean, but a lot of these kids are kids who transfer because they were mad they didn't get to play enough, and they had a bad day in practice, and then they got benched, and now they don't want to be there anymore. So it's a lot of personalities. You make a really, really good point on that.
9: Yeah, and Oregon is, it's official. They have run out the clock. So Oregon loses to a team that snaps a 12-game losing streak. Again, no team has ever snapped a losing streak of 10 or more games by beating an AP top 10 team until today. Oklahoma State did it with this victory over Oregon. Wow.
8: A tale of two Oklahoma schools today.
9: Woo!
8: One city in Oklahoma is going to be really happy, and one city, Norman, Oklahoma, not so much. I actually don't know where Oklahoma State is.
9: Oklahoma State is Stillwater, Oklahoma, and the fans predictably are flooding the field right now. What
8: a
9: win for Oklahoma State.
8: Flooding because of Stillwater?
9: Stillwater, Oklahoma. Stillwater. Look at that.
8: So I can't believe I didn't know it was Stillwater.
9: There it is.
8: Yeah,
9: first team ever to have a 10-game losing streak snapped by beating a top 10 team. and the fans are just flooding the field right now in Stillwater, Oklahoma. Stunning upset, stunning loss for Oregon. Wow.
8: I recommend that the kids in Norman, Oklahoma make their way over to Stillwater for the rest of their Saturday. I think it's going to be a lot more fun.
9: I don't think anyone could have predicted today, at the end of the day, the guys in Norman would go home sad and the fans in Stillwater would be celebrating. Nobody saw that happening.
8: You guys, that's the beauty of sports.
9: Yes.
8: And that is why they play the game. I absolutely love it. Okay, back to the NFL, because I want to do our way too early Super Bowl picks. And I'm going to preface this with, earlier this week on my podcast, I did Super Bowl picks that I still stand by, but I can't decide. Do you think I'm allowed to make different ones?
9: No.
8: Okay.
9: No.
8: Then I'm going
9: to
8: stick.
9: No. You have to be all in. This is why people say, well, I made out six brackets. There's no six brackets. No, you have to have one.
8: That's fair. So my pick, I'll just go ahead and say it. So my pick, and I do stand by, I mean, I still think this is a strong possibility. My pick was actually the Rams and the Bills, with the Bills winning.
9: That is very interesting, because did you enter your pick on our list out there?
8: No, in the control room? I did not.
7: It's taped now, so.
9: You did not put your picks down?
8: No one told me about it.
9: What?
8: Oh,
9: Are you going to give her a chance? They've only had two games.
7: It's taped. That's not up to me. That's up to a much higher power than me.
9: I think that's Dan controls that.
8: All right, well, somebody get me in touch with Dan.
9: Honestly, my pick is the Rams and Bills.
8: Is it really?
9: Yes.
8: That's amazing.
9: That's unbelievable. And by the way, these are the two favorites going into the season, before obviously the Rams debacle that we saw. And then, of course, what I said earlier, see, I'm already having regret. Of course, I've never been right when it comes to one of these things. Yeah. I'll tell you the team that I think is going to be the surprise team.
8: Okay.
9: The team that I'm really in on this year are the Bengals. Okay. I think that Joe Burrow will be the league MVP. I still believe Joe Burrow is the best quarterback in this league.
8: He just has
9: to stay on the field. And I think the Bengals are the team that's going to open a lot of eyeballs, because the Bengals were there for a couple of years. They went to the Super Bowl, lost to the Rams. I think the Bengals are going to have a big year this year, because I do believe Joe Burrow is going to stay upright. Of course, that's like the kiss of death. He'll go down in the first game.
8: Don't say that. God forbid. I don't want that to happen.
9: I'm the worst prognosticator out there. But if Joe Burrow is healthy, if he can stand upright throughout the season, I think the Bengals win that division. And I have them in the AFC championship game against the Bills.
8: Oh, okay. That's totally fair. Not the Houston Texans, but the Bengals. Well, I think the Bengals, to their credit, actually did the things in this offseason they needed to do to improve the team. They did sort up the offensive line somewhat. They made the defense a little bit better. I agree with you. I think Joe Burrow is the best quarterback in this league. He's got some tremendous pieces around him. So you're right. If he can stay upright, there is no reason the Bengals can't be in the AFC championship game against the Bills.
9: It's amazing. Great minds think alike. You and I have the same two teams in the Super Bowl. How'd that work?
8: Do you think the Bills would win that, or the Rams?
9: I believe, I'm trying to remember what I put down there. I know I had the Bills and Rams. I have to look over there. Will the Bills win it? No, I think the Rams were going to win the Super Bowl. Again, they'd be playing obviously on their home field at SoFi Stadium, where they won the Super Bowl 5 years ago. But I just cannot imagine Josh Allen never getting to a Super Bowl.
8: I know that. I feel like that would be terrible.
9: Won a lot of postseason games. He just couldn't beat the Chiefs.
8: And then last year, he couldn't beat the Broncos in the division series. He had like five interceptions.
9: Yeah,
8: that was unfortunate. I think this is a case. We were talking earlier about Kyle Whittingham not ripping Bryce Underwood, and I'm not ripping Josh Allen, but this is a case where the quarterback play is the thing that has pretty much kept them from going to the Super Bowl. He's been tremendous, tremendous. And there have been those AFC Championship games where he's amazing for quarters 2, 3, and 4, but he was so bad in quarter one that they could never get back.
9: And when people talk about, you know, elite quarterbacks in this league, Josh Allen has had a lot of success in the postseason. He's had some great games in the postseason. He just couldn't beat the Chiefs. And so it's not like Lamar Jackson, who hasn't done much of anything in the postseason, or a Dak Prescott has done much of nothing, or Justin Herbert, who didn't even have a single win. How do people rate Justin top five quarterback? How can you be a top five quarterback when you've never won a single playoff game?
8: I don't know. People get so mad at me about this, but I want it to
9: be better. Well, Monty'll get mad at you right now.
8: But the thing is, I want him to be great because of Jim Harbaugh. Yeah. And I want Jim Harbaugh to win a Super Bowl, because that is what he really really wants, and I want whatever Jim Harbaugh wants, but I don't get it with Justin Herbert. But I'm hoping that this is the year he proves me wrong.
9: Well, the interesting thing about the Chargers is you bring in Mike McDaniels, your new offensive coordinator. He's a running guy. And by the way, that's what Jim Harbaugh wants to do. He likes to run the football.
8: Yep.
9: So the Mike McDaniel hire makes a lot of sense because that's his area of expertise. Obviously, when he was with the 49ers, he was the running game coordinator. He made Deebo Samuel into this hybrid that had that superstar season he had that year. But I don't know where that puts Justin Herbert. I mean, is he just going to be a facilitator, a handoff guy? Is he going to make big plays? Because ultimately, if you're going to go deep in the playoff, your quarterback's got to make plays.
8: Yep.
9: Mahomes makes plays.
8: Yep.
9: That's why Mahomes has 3 Super Bowl wins. That's why he's been to 5 Super Bowls, is that he makes plays. And that's what your great quarterbacks have to do. If you want to be an elite quarterback, you got to be able to make big plays in the big games.
8: This is true. And speaking of people who make big plays, when we come back here on Fox Football Saturday, we are going switching sports for a minute to talk about Shohei Ohtani, who is on the IL and not making any plays right now for the Dodgers. We will be right back with Fox Sports Saturday.
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7: 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This is Fox Football Saturday, but we are going to talk for a minute about one Shohei Ohtani. He's now on the IL. I would say mistakes made all around by the organization, probably by Shohei. This was the learning year, his first year as a two-way player for a full year with the Dodgers. But Steve, what do you think went wrong? And I mean, I don't think we should all overreact to this, but what do you think went wrong, and what do you think happens in these next couple months?
8: All right, so we know that Shohei, who's done everything possible, went into the season knowing that he was going to be healthy enough to start the season as a starting pitcher.
7: Yes.
8: And it was a very simple formula. He wants to win the Cy Young Award, okay? Mm-hmm. In order for him to be in the conversation with the Cy Young Award, he needed to start at least 30 games, 180 innings, mm-hmm. All right? Six inning and start. And when you look at his every game, six innings, six, mm-hmm. He was on that pace until all of a sudden the body started to break down. He's right. 32 years old. He's not 22 anymore. He's right. 32 years old. And so this idea of doing everything, doing both, it's just not realistic at this point of his career. Mm-hmm. I think what the decision that the Dodgers are going to have to make moving forward, and everything that Shohei wants, Shohei gets, and he's earned that right. Yeah. So they're not going to dictate to Shohei what it is he should be doing. But I guarantee you they're going to be leaning into him as far as his pitching is concerned. Mm-hmm. He can still be a dominant closer in this league. We saw with Dennis Eckersley, mm-hmm. who started his career as a starting pitcher for a number of years, could no longer do it effectively. They moved him to the pen. He got his way into the Hall of Fame. John Smoltz, another Hall mm-hmm. of Fame pitcher, went from a starting pitcher, had an injury, came back as a reliever for several years. He would go back to being a starter at the end of his career, but he did it successfully. Imagine Shohei as your closer. Imagine that. And because of the Shohei rule that allows him to come in and out as a pitcher and it not affect his position as the DH on the team. So remember, he's got 7 years left on his contract with the Dodgers. They right. got a long way to go on this deal.
7: Yeah.
8: And so they're going to have to really sit down with him and say, the idea of you being a starting pitcher doesn't work for us, because if you get hurt and now you're not even in our lineup, that can't happen. So it's going to be very interesting, the Dodger approach to Shohei, to try to reason with him of what is the best thing moving forward if he wants to continue to be a pitcher.
7: And it's after his first season, and I knew that no one would listen to me on this, but after that first season, the 50-50 season, I said, does he really need to pitch? Can he? I mean, he's so good.
8: He wants to pitch.
7: I know, and that's what it is.
8: Because he still, wants to pitch. Mentally, he is a pitcher.
7: Of course.
8: That's what he thinks
7: it. And that's why. And that's why. But that was kind of the thing. We are going to go to my favorite everything, Mossy Bolaños. Just like, you're my Shohei. You're my Shohei.
2: I love that. You're just trying to butter me up because of your Justin Herbert comments.
7: That
2: and
7: might be true.
2: That's what it is. And you know what? I get it. It's fine. You guys, I don't have an answer as to why we all believe so much in Justin Herbert. I think he passes the eye test.
8: Well,
2: for a
8: again,
2: lot of people.
8: He looks like the part.
2: He looks and he throws. When he does those throws that are just like beautifully put with an arm that you're like, if everyone had an arm like Justin Herbert, man, like what could other quarterbacks do? But you're right. Like, there's no reason aside from him passing the eye test because he doesn't have the records. He doesn't have the wins when they matter. He doesn't come back when the team is down and puts the team on his shoulders
8: a lot.
2: Is this
8: year 8? Seven or eight?
2: Seven or eight, yeah.
8: I mean, he is well into his career now and still has zero postseason wins.
2: I know.
8: And the last two postseason games have been atrocious.
2: But this year with McDaniel, with Harbaugh, it's going to be it, guys. This was the one.
7: This is the one.
2: This is the one, all right? Don't worry. I'm a little worried. Let's not talk about it anymore. Okay, guys, let's check in on what's going on in college football right now. Oklahoma State pulled off the upset over number 6, Oregon. Cowboys quarterback Drew Mestemaker, 26 of 43, 317 yards, 2 touchdowns, 2 interceptions. He also had 6 carries for 109 yards and 1 touchdown. The Ducks had the ball with about 2 minutes to go, and then they fumbled it. Oklahoma State gets the win. Dante Moore, 14 of 29, 191 yards and 2 touchdowns. The Oklahoma State coach, I'm blanking on his name, but they interviewed him right after. And he was so emotional.
7: Aww.
2: It was so sweet. He couldn't even get the words out. And he had his glasses on. I was like, yeah, keep those glasses on. I can tell you're getting emotional. They already stormed the field. You know, field goal post came down. The whole thing. Another upset. Michigan defeated number 11 Oklahoma 17-10 in this one. Sooners did lose their standout linebacker Kip Lewis, who sustained a knee injury in the first quarter. Did not return. Something to keep an eye on. Right now, Kentucky leads number 12 Alabama 17-13 at the half. They hit a field goal right before halftime. Also at the half, Arizona leads number 15 BYU 17-14. Number 19 Washington is up on Utah State 10-7. They're early in the third quarter. All number 17 SMU against UC Davis 35-0 with about 1 minute to go in the first half. News out of the NFL, Texans and CJ Stroud are tabling their contract extension talks until after the season, according to ESPN. Yeah, they probably want to see what he does, as you guys talked about.

0: Morris is the coach at Oklahoma State.
1: Thank you.
0: He came from North Texas. Before that, he was at Incarnate Word, but this is just an unbelievable upset.
1: No, unbelievable. Like, the emotion was so real. Was so real that he didn't even know what to say.
2: We love it. Yeah. We love it. Football is back.
1: Football's back.
2: And with football being back, we are going to bring in our next guest, who is just fantastic. NFL Media's Greg Rosenthal, friend of mine, Dodger fan. Greg, welcome to the show.
3: Yeah, I don't know what it's like talking to you, not sitting next to you at a Dodgers game. We'll see how this goes.
2: I know. A week ago at this time, we were at a Dodgers game, watching a Michigan game on my phone. But Greg, so a lot has happened, though, in the NFL since then. And oddly enough, there have been two games. Somehow it feels like there have been seven. I don't know why. These two games feels like there has been so much. Greg, as we look at the rest of the weekend, what are you looking for? You know what? I'm going to rephrase that question. As you look at the rest of the weekend, I think probably the most important game or two most important games would be Bills-Houston and Broncos-Chiefs. I earlier said Bills-Texans could be an AFC Championship preview. It might be too early. What are your thoughts?
3: I like that. I like going bold right off the top. I got you. The Texans going to the Super Bowl. I think C.J. Stroud's number is only going to go up this year. And he's supported by, of course, one of the best defenses I've literally ever seen. Everyone back, so young, so tough. But I agree. Like, those are two grown teams with a lot of players that have been on the rosters for a long time. And so I'm looking forward to that one more than any.
0: Greg, I just can't let go of this 49er-Rams game. Everything leading up to this game, we're here in L.A., and I do L.A. TV and everything else, and we were hearing constantly from Sean McVay about this two-year research on how to approach this game and everything else, and they literally did not show up for this game. Did not show up at all for this game. It was a mail-in effort at best for the Rams, and they couldn't get out of there. I'm trying to think of the last time I saw a team run out the clock at the end of a game with 4 minutes to go to get out of there as fast as they could. I've never seen that before. So the Rams basically forfeited this first game. This is not taken away from the 49ers. Obviously, if the 49ers can stay healthy, they're a legitimate contender to win that NFC West. But the idea of the Rams just mailing in this game and just can't get out of there fast enough, is this just an aberration? Will the Rams be okay? Because for some reason, when I was watching Matthew Stafford in this game, he did not look right. Whether that was jet lag or a 38-year-old quarterback that may be going off the cliff, what is your ultimate takeaway about where the Rams go after this embarrassing debacle that they put on display in Melbourne?
3: Yeah, I think they mismanaged the travel situation, of course, where it all made sense to them scientifically. But the fact is, you're just on an airplane not moving that long, even if you're not jet lagged. Like, Matthew Stafford's body was there on the plane. A lot of the players said they didn't sleep. Fred Warner of the 49ers said that the Rams withered by the end of that game. And I just think they didn't have the energy. I think the Stafford question is a good one. Of course, he's going to be better in future weeks. But if you look at the rest of his career, like, he's never had an MVP vote before. He's never had an all-pro vote before. And him being one of the best quarterbacks in the league is integral to them being that Super Bowl title champion, you know, at the end of the year. If they end up being a team with a very good Matthew Stafford, but maybe closer to where he has been throughout his career, then they're not going to necessarily win that division.
2: When you look at that Chiefs-Broncos game that I brought up, obviously this is a big one for Mahomes. He's coming back from injury. I actually think this is a pretty big game for Bo Nix to show that it wasn't just an aberration of the playoffs, that he is fully healthy. What do you want to see from him on Monday night to show that the Broncos are a contender to potentially go deep in the playoffs as well?
3: Yeah, it's a great call, because you got to forget that he had multiple surgeries this offseason. He gets Jalen Waddle. He has all the continuity. I think they're catching the Chiefs at a perfect time with Mahomes just coming back from an injury, integrating all these rookies into the lineup. It really sets up in a way for Denver, if they want to go win this division, stealing a game on the road, which is what the 49ers did as well. That counted as a home game for the Rams. That is a huge advantage right off the bat. And there are way more questions, way more new starters, way more uncertainty with the Chiefs, whereas the Broncos are basically bringing back all their starters and Jalen Waddle added to the mix.
0: All right, Greg, I want to ask about a team that some people, to my surprise, are really buying into right now. The Cowboys. 2 years ago, I picked the Cowboys to win the Super Bowl. We'll see how that worked out. Cowboys have not even been to the conference championship.

0: championship game since the 95 season. They open on the road against the Giants, and I'm a big believer that John Harbaugh, a great person, by the way, is one of the most overrated coaches in the NFL, and he proved that with Lamar Jackson in Baltimore. The idea he's going to turn around the fortunes of the Giants, to me, is delusional. But do you buy into the Cowboys? Do you think this could be a year where everything actually rolls the right way for the Cowboys?
1: I do, and yet I still trust the Eagles more in that division. I think Harbaugh is going to be a floor raiser, just get them confident, and they do have good talent on the defensive side, especially up front. So that's the matchup I'm looking for in this game. The Cowboys lost their best offensive lineman, Tyler Smith, for about a month, and this is an offensive line, to me, that's going to make or break whatever your predictions are for the Cowboys this year, because they have a lot of young talent, a lot of high draft picks, so they could be as good as a top 5-8 offensive line, but they really haven't showed it. They haven't been healthy enough. If they're good, then Dak Prescott and Pickens and CeeDee Lamb are just going to eat.
2: So you mentioned the Eagles, and you know, Eagles fans, I read something funny the other day that for Eagles fans, winning the Super Bowl is not their greatest joy. Their greatest joy is telling you why they're not going to win the Super Bowl. But I have seen, which I thought was pretty funny. Jason Gay, Wall Street Journal, wrote that. It was pretty fantastic. You look at this Eagles team, they now bring in a new offensive coordinator. They don't have A.J. Brown, which they think is a good thing. They're getting picked a lot to go to the Super Bowl. Are they a Super Bowl contender again?
1: Absolutely, because if you look at the rosters in the NFL, and you just drafted on, okay, who are the 15 best players on each team?
2: Mm-hmm.
1: You like the Rams and the Eagles would probably be the two teams that would go first. Seahawks would be in that mix. They are talented. I always look at line play first on both sides of the ball. They got a ton of talent, and I look at this game, for instance, this weekend against Washington, and that was the one that really surprised me when I just looked at the numbers. I'm like, I think Philadelphia is going to smoke them. It might take Jalen Hurts a little while to get going in this new offense, but they've shown they can win a Super Bowl with Jalen Hurts playing pretty mediocre for most of the regular season as long as he can turn it on at the end. So I am a big believer that they'll bounce back. And for them, bouncing back is what? Like 13 wins? They won 11 games last year. They never don't win 11 games under Nick Sirianni.
0: All right, so Dante Moore looked awful today, so much for him being the runaway favorite to be the number one overall pick. Maybe he still will be, but certainly didn't look like it today for Oregon and that disastrous loss to Oklahoma State. So instead of asking you about who do you think is going to be in the Super Bowl, I'm more concerned with who's going to be the worst team in the league, who's going to have that number one pick, a choice of all these quarterbacks. I mean, is it Miami? Is it Atlanta? Jets are always in the conversation. Greg, who do you believe will end up with the number one pick in the 2027 NFL draft?
1: I do believe Tua Tagovailoa is going to be connected to one of the two teams that's picking first. So it's either Atlanta, who is now down to their third quarterback, and you heard that in the update that Cooper Rush isn't even healthy already going into week one. I question if they're trying to win. But the team that's literally trying to lose is Miami. They are paying more money to Tua Tagovailoa this year than the rest of their offense combined. They are paying more money on the cap to players not on the roster than the guys on the roster. It is as much of a reset, tanking type of year. I know the players and the coaches are trying to win games, but in terms of the approach the organization took, like, they're the only ones that to me look like they're trying to lose, and so I would go with the Dolphins.
2: Greg, you have been awesome as always. I hope you've heard us talk about our Shohei Ohtani. You guys make sure you listen to Greg on the NFL Daily Podcast. Thank you so much for joining us. Enjoy the rest of week one, Greg. And
1: all right, see you guys.
2: Bye, and everybody, we will be back with our feel good story of the week.
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19: Kevin Harlan here from Westwood One. 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The Broncos won the AFC West last season, but the Chiefs have added Super Bowl MVP Kenneth Walker to the backfield. 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
2: Listening to Fox Football Saturday. We've had so much to talk about that I haven't been able to properly compliment Chris Perfett on the fantastic music, as always. But there's just been so much to discuss with football being back. I am Tracy Saylor with Steve Hartman, with Monte Bolaños, Brandon Deutsch. I mentioned Chris Perfett. These shows go by so fast. But if you missed any of it, you'll want to catch the podcast. 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Follow the feed, and you will find today's full show posted right after we get off the air. And with that, it's about time for our feel-good story of the week. Steve, would you like to go first this week?
0: I would like to. Turn on my mic, and yes, I would like to go first. And by the way, we just saw it here. So a week ago, we could have had the really good feel-good story for Western Michigan. Mm-hmm. To go into the Big House and somehow beat Michigan would have been one of the great upsets, obviously, in the history of college football.
2: Oh, well.
0: And you're thinking, well, that was the one chance of really getting a huge, mm-hmm. like a legitimate, like, that's a once-in-a-lifetime. And then we have what happened today with Oklahoma State and Oregon. This is a feel-good story. Greg Morris takes over a program that used to be a really successful program at Oklahoma State for years and years and years, and then they completely fell off the rails. And then he was brought in as a new coach, inherits a team that finished last year with 11 straight losses, loses his first game this year. Looks like it's going to be a long season. Here come the mighty Oregon Ducks, 6th in the country, and everyone's expecting this game to be an absolute blowout. Mm-hmm. And as we were saying, as we watched the end of this game, with the fans flooding onto the field, an emotional coach, first win at Oklahoma State, and it's against a team that's in the top 10. First team ever to snap a double-digit losing streak by beating a top 10-ranked team. It's just a feel-good story because it's what makes sports special. It's the upset. It's the underdog that every once in a while a miracle happens. Mm-hmm. And that's exactly what happened in Stillwater, Oklahoma today.
2: I love it. It was feel good. And watching everybody rush the field, I mean, it was pretty cool to watch. Not so much for the Oregon Ducks, but it was pretty good for Oklahoma State.
0: Really good.
2: My feel good story of the week is the 49ers in Melbourne. And I don't mean the game. That was great for them and all. But you know, they went there early, and as we talked about earlier, it wasn't just acclimating and getting rested. They did so much in the community throughout Melbourne. They did so much with the fans. They immersed themselves in the culture, and that was pretty cool to see, and I give them a lot of credit for doing that, because you could just go early, acclimate, but they really took their time to get to know the city, to ingratiate themselves with the fans. And it was a cool thing to watch. It really was. It was a cool thing to watch. Even the little things that you would see on social media with players going to see kangaroos and koalas and everybody talking about coffee, because coffee is a big thing in Melbourne, and all the coffee that they've had. And I think Kyle Shanahan was as relaxed on this trip as I've seen him in a very long time, making the jokes about the time change. And as reported by Nick Wagner, who covers the Niners for ESPN, he got back on Friday in time to go to his son's football game on Friday night, which was really cool. So that's kind of my feel-good story of the week. I think it was fun to see that, a great way, really, to start the season. And then the rest of my feel-good is that football is back, and there's just something about football in the air that just makes everybody happy, at least everybody in this particular studio.
0: Everybody in this country, that is for sure. Football rules, no question about that. By the way, the 49ers, and I agree with you, they did everything they needed to do because, let's face it, it was not a good offseason.
2: No, it was
0: the
2: not.
0: The Jed York situation was a debacle.
2: Yes.
0: The Kyle Shanahan cover-up on his accident. was a debacle. So, and then, of course, obviously all the injuries the 49ers
2: Brandon
0: suffered a
2: Ayuk,
0: year ago. And Kyle Shanahan was his best coaching job ever last year. I mean, to overcome all the injuries they had to be a 12-1 team was remarkable. So they did what they had to do. And the NFL's very happy about that. NFL's not happy with the Rams. They didn't show up in Australia. They didn't participate in everything they were hoping the Rams would participate in. And then they didn't even show up for the game. And they couldn't get out of there fast enough. The Rams really embarrassed themselves. So I don't know if this is going to create good karma for the 49ers, bad karma for the Rams. We got a long way to go to find out.
2: Coming up next, you have Buck Rising and Jason Fitz. I'm Tracy Sandler, Steve Hartman, Fox Football Saturday. We will talk to you next week. We are Fox Sports.
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4: In college football, Oklahoma State pulled it off.
5: Quack, quack, and that is that. The Cowboys do their talking on the scoreboard with a 39-31 upset victory over number 6 Oregon as the students storm the field in what is certainly one of the biggest wins in Oklahoma State history.
4: Dave Hunziker from Learfield on the call. Cowboys quarterback Drew Mestemaker was 26 of 43 for 317 yards, 2 touchdowns, 2 interceptions. He also had 6 carries for 109 yards and 1 touchdown. Michigan already defeated number 11 Oklahoma 17-10. Right now, number 12 Alabama losing to Kentucky 17-13. Halfway through the third quarter, late in the third quarter, where number 15 BYU leads Arizona 21-17. In baseball, Padres are up on the Giants 7-3, bottom of the seventh inning in San Francisco. I'm Monty Bolaños.
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9: I'm going to be honest with y'all. 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We get first shot at it. And if you'd have asked me coming into today what one result I was sure we wouldn't be talking about, it was Oregon falling to Oklahoma State for the first time ever. A team on a double-digit losing streak beats a top 10 team to end that losing streak. Oregon goes down. Oklahoma State gets the win. He's Buck Rising. I'm Jason Fitz. Buck, I mean, Oregon played terribly in week one against Boise State, and I looked at it and said, don't worry about it. They'll fix it week two against Oklahoma. And instead, they come Oklahoma State, I should say. And instead, they come out against Oklahoma State, and they just, again, look slow. They look late. They look outmatched. They look disinterested. Dante Moore doesn't look good. Bam! That is the methodology for an upset. Oregon goes down. I'm stunned.
10: I'm stunned by Dan Lanning. We're going to talk about Dante Moore later in the show, because I saw one guy who could potentially be vying to be a first-round draft pick in the NFL draft, and it wasn't the guy that everybody thinks is going to be the number one overall pick in this particular game. But Dan Lanning, what is he doing going for it in the fourth quarter inside of his own 50-yard line, inside of his own 40-yard line? Kentucky just scored a touchdown. Oh, no, I'm sorry. I'm looking at highlights. That scared me. All right. I got too many screens in front of me. God, I love doing the show when college football is on, but it is disorienting on a number of different fronts. So we are keeping tabs on the Alabama-Kentucky game for you as well. I could not believe that after they were unable to complete a pass on third down, with as much as Dante Moore and that Oregon offensive line had struggled in protection, that Dan Lanning did something that I just believe to be reckless. Just outright reckless. Like, you, if you are playing the percentage chances, and I understand that there is some, you can't over analyze, overthink so many of the decisions that football coaches get put in front of them, especially with the way that we've really advanced in how we are able to analyze decision making in real time in football games, right? Baseball does the numerical statistics and tracking better than everybody. Basketball, there's of course all manner of different efficiency ratings and different things that you could look at. In football, we really boil it down to playing the percentage chances in game. When you talk about the analytical decisions that are made in game, there's not a single person that would have told Dan Lanning to go for that, right? Like, that's just Dan Lanning going a bit AWOL. And I guess you can't go AWOL if you're the head coach and that's your call to make. But what a resoundingly stupid decision from a person that we all believe to be, I mean, we know to be intelligent and strategic and tactical. That was everything but, that was desperate. Oregon looked desperate today after playing the way that they did against Boise State and, as you mentioned, surviving. And then coming in here today to OK State on the road, Oklahoma State, if I'm not mistaken, they hadn't beat an FBS program in 21 games. They just lost to Tulsa last week.
9: Yep.
10: And Oregon at one point in time was the number two ranked team in the country. And again, preseason AP poll, whatever, whatever. Like, Indiana went up from 6 to 5 in week one ahead of week two by nature of beating North Texas. I did not think that that was something that would warrant an advancement in the AP poll when it came out this past week. And I probably thought they were a top five team in the country anyway, so whatever. These things work themselves out. But Oregon, frauds? At minimum, reckless and stupid today, at maximum. It's insane, especially with the way that Oklahoma State really left the game open for Oregon at any point. It was kind of a different version, a higher-end version, Fitzy, of that Florida State-SMU game from the other night. Where one team feels like they're lucky to be in the game, and the other team is presented chance after chance after chance to take the game away from the inferior opponent, and just never really does. Now, not to the extreme of 4 turnovers in favor of Florida State, and they just can't win the football games. It's mind-numbingly stupid if you are a Florida State fan, a conversation for another day, but I did not recognize the Dan Lanning that I saw pacing the sidelines today, especially with the uncharacteristic penalties that his team was taking against, again, a program that has been down tremendous for a long, long time.
9: Especially coming off the week one struggle against Boise. Like, you could sell me that they went in and won by 70, and all of a sudden week one, and now they were just lethargic coming into week two because who cares? But they already got their wake-up call. They got their freebie wake-up call. They went into this, by the way, Buck and Fitz presented by Underdog, Unleash Your Dog. Underdogs in this, they went in some sports books, a 23.5-point favorite. Like, Oklahoma State was a 23.5-point underdog coming into this game. And they get the win against a team that should have already been sort of awakened. The belly of the beast should have already been poked. You mentioned Dan Lanning. I don't think we necessarily hold Dan Lanning to the same standard that we would hold him were he the head coach of a program that just had, I don't want to say higher expectations, but a fan base that was as impatient as some SEC schools. Like, if Dan Lanning was the coach of the exact same results, exact same everything, and he was the coach at Alabama, he's the coach at Texas, he's the coach at Georgia, we would absolutely be destroying him for coming in with the returning quarterback that is, according to every mock draft, supposed to be the number one overall. A returning quarterback that is supposed to be such a great flavor of ice cream that he came back to college football to avoid the Jets so he could be the number one overall pick this year. You got your quarterback coming back for a lot of money. You have a ton of talent that has cost you a ton of money on the defensive side of the ball. You got speed all over the place, and you are Oregon. You are a program that is supposed to constantly be in the national championship conversation, and instead you get it taken to you by Oklahoma State the week after you were slow against Boise. Like, that's a real issue. If this was Sark, if this was anybody else at a higher profile, I don't want to say higher profile because that's not, you know what I'm saying here. Like, the expectation in Oregon should be the same that the expectation is for Alabama, Georgia, for Texas, for these national championship caliber teams. And it clearly isn't, because we allow Dan Lanning, as a general college football population, to lose a lot of games they shouldn't lose. And we just say, oh, we'll get them next year. Oregon will be good next year.
10: It is one of those programs that there's always a level of conversation, and I think it's earned, right? I mean, they're a quality program. The talent on Oregon indisputably is pro caliber, especially that defensive line unit. The offensive line today just piss poor. I couldn't believe how regularly they were getting beaten by Oklahoma State up front. That was one of the more stunning results. I don't think that that would continue, but especially because Dan Lanning and that Oregon football team, I know they're not the similar, exactly the same as like what Mario Cristobal was able to build there, but it's a similar ethos, right? You build through the trenches. Their offensive line, their defensive line are two of the things that they are most proud of, the physicality that they bring to the game. They got out-muscled today. Eric Morris, we'll talk about Drew Mestemaker later in the show, or we can talk about Drew Mestemaker now for all I care. He was awesome. He was a dog out there, especially that helicopter rushing touchdown a la Will Levis-esque, but in a good way, not Will Levis-esque in a bad way. That I enjoyed seeing. I'm sure he doesn't feel great after that. I'm sure the coach would like for him to take a little bit of care of himself. That's Eric Morris's first win for the Cowboys this season. After losing by double digits, I repeat to you, to Tulsa, they went 1-11 last year as a football program. Dan Lanning, I think, will be dogged today. Now, Monday morning, he benefits, I think, from the timing of this loss, because Monday morning, what happens? We all turn the page. Tomorrow is the first real day of NFL football. We've had two games in the NFL season so far, but tomorrow, or rather Monday, is the first reaction Monday to NFL football. And so Dan Lanning will very quickly be an afterthought, I think, and will look to rebound in Big Ten play. But even by the standard at which we hold them, which is championship contender, college football playoff contender, they have a lot of problems right now that they just simply should not have, given the veteran nature of their roster, given the respect, and again, earned and deserved respect that coaching staff has. Today was the outlier. I say that even in the aftermath of the Boise State win, quote unquote, a win, one of the wins that feels like a loss, I'm sure. But like you mentioned, Fitzy, teachable moments out of that Boise State result. There were a few fleeting moments for Dante Moore in this game, but there's a lot of reasons to be concerned about the team that at one point was the number two team in the country.
7: Again, and look, we've been squarely in agreement on this. The preseason polls are just such a joke in college football. And I realize that everybody has to start out the year with a bit of a clean slate. But the expectations are part of why Oregon started the season as the number two team in the country. And now two straight weeks just haven't looked like they were any part of that. And I am so willing to excuse that if we were looking at a new quarterback. Now, this is where obviously new coordinators matter. And it should be pointed out, offensive coordinator for Oregon last year is now the head coach of a Kentucky team that currently, as we sit right now, is beating Alabama by one. So, certainly the attrition, Oregon also lost their defensive coordinator. So the attrition of coaches is significant. I understand it's significant. I also, frankly, don't care. Like, when you are, I would care a lot more if Oregon opened the season against Indiana. Then I'd say, okay, attrition of offensive coordinator, defensive coordinator, that matters. I would care if they open against great teams. They open against Boise State, and now to your point, an Oklahoma State team that hasn't won in 74,000 years, right? So when you are looking at that sort of a loss, that just hits different. Everything about it hits different. All right, we got a lot of college football we're going to break down. He's Buck Rising. I'm Jason Fitz. Not the least of which is a huge win that changed the narrative for the entire country for one team. We'll tell you about it, and we'll get you caught up on an upset brewing against Alabama. That's all coming up. Buck and Fitz hanging out with you on Fox Sports Radio.
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0: Hey, Vegas, it's Ryan, the hockey guy. 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

0: sports radio feeling, Froggy. I'm not going to lie. Something hits different when we know that college football is here for us. We're with you every single Saturday from 6 to 8 p.m. Eastern. He's Buck Rising. I'm Jason Fitch. And got, you know, we've had an upset trying to brew, but it looks like maybe they're running out of steam. Kentucky now trailing Alabama 23-17, and Kentucky just goes for a fake punt. Does not fool Alabama at all. So you mentioned earlier recklessness with Dan Lanning in his own territory. Kentucky trying to get it done right there. Did not fool Alabama. Alabama's going to take over with great field position. And now the Crimson Tide with the 23-17 lead currently over Kentucky. About 49 seconds to go in the third, Buck. I mean, you could just feel Alabama fans just getting angrier and angrier throughout the course of this game as they just haven't been able to get much done against Kentucky.
1: They just ripped off a 34-yard touchdown run, too, as far as this Alabama possession goes. So we are now pending extra point 29-17.
0: You are ahead of me. You are
1: ahead. I know. That never happens. That never happens. Kroger Field keeping tabs on it for you in this SEC opener for both teams, Alabama and Kentucky. It was an upset watch, and I don't know. I didn't see the point spread before this game kicked off. I know that it was a shorter line for a couple of different reasons. Kentucky's got this fun transfer quarterback, Kenny Minchie, formerly of Notre Dame. Will Stein has been talking a lot, right? Got a lot of headlines leading up to this game, and I'm sure the administrators at Lexington did not love the idea of him telling all of the students to bring flasks, sneak flasks into the stadium, and things like that, yell obscenities at their opposition, what have you. It looks like the running back for Alabama might have stepped out of bounds. They're reviewing that touchdown right now. So, again, we will keep you updated as this thing rolls along. I'm also watching Vanderbilt lose to Delaware currently in the third quarter, start of the third quarter. Here in Nashville, where I'm sitting, which is a different kind of science experiment unto itself.
0: What's the score there?
1: I've got 17-14 Blue Hens. With a continued quarterback rotation that Clark Lee is trying, because they've got this the highest ranked recruit in Vanderbilt program history, Jared Curtis, but for some reason they continue to split reps with a guy named Blaze Berlowitz, who, despite
0: because
1: his fun name,
0: great name,
1: not great quarterback play, and they should just start the five-star freshman the way the Tennessee did and kind of take their lumps. But again, they are trailing by 3 to Delaware at home, 3rd-and-11 Vandy.
0: You mentioned the spread earlier. We're presented by Underdog. Unleash your dog. Kentucky was a 10.5-point dog coming into this game. Now, all of a sudden, as we await whatever this replay looks like, Kentucky, which has very much had opportunity. They've had opportunity throughout this game. They've had some opportunities to force some turnovers that were dropped. It's really been sloppy football. It's been sloppy football by both sides, but sloppy football by Alabama and Kentucky. Both. Kentucky's going to watch it. We're going into the fourth quarter. There's still plenty of time left in this game. But if Kentucky loses this game, they're going to watch this back and try and figure out how the hell they managed to let this one slip away. They've certainly been in the right spot to win this football game. And I think Stein, you know, I understand he's talking his talk. He's also trying to go out and establish a new identity of who he is as a Kentucky coach. So this is the risk you take when you talk your talk, right? But at the end of the day, if you can't swaggy walk in the first time you're playing Alabama, then, I mean, it's never going to get easier to swaggy walk in, depending on how this thing goes. So I actually don't fault the confidence going into it. I don't know that I love giving billboard material. That being said, if you're Alabama fans, you're frustrated that this thing is even coming down to this level of close as the game wears on. The other big outcome today was Michigan, and Michigan goes out and gets a big upset win over Oklahoma. And I say big like that because Bryce Underwood played like garbage last week in the extra second game that caused everybody to lose their damn minds. Well, today, Michigan was much better against a much better team. They showed much more. Bryce Underwood played like a much different quarterback, and all of a sudden, Michigan gets a win. Now, Underwood still wasn't great. Michigan wasn't great, but they were taking on a hell of an Oklahoma team.
2: He had 9 completions again today. 9.
0: Yeah, but they're taking on, they were a heavy underdog against the number 11 team in the country. So, you know, it's a big win for Michigan.
1: The refs overturned that Alabama touchdown, by the way. I did not think there was enough to overturn that based on the replays that we were seeing. But 23-17 right now, Will Stein's team gets another chance to try and keep Alabama out of the end zone. But he's glad he's not still at Oregon today, Will Stein. Michigan, I don't know. I mean, it's a weird college football season, right? Week one was filled with a number of different weirdness and, of course, highlighted by the Michigan-Western Michigan result. And it's true that Bryce Underwood did outplay John Mateer today, the Oklahoma quarterback who's played significantly more football, who's been in college football as long as I can remember at this point. But I don't think that was some kind of statement win for Michigan. The Big House is a difficult place to play. I understand it's a top 11 team in the country coming into your house as heavy underdogs, given the way that you stole a win, right? You did not win the game other than a clerical error that allowed you to win the game that we've since, you know, gone back and said, no, we're not going to look at the time on the field. We're going to look at the time on the broadcast feed and all these different things that have needed to be metered out in the aftermath of Michigan, Western Michigan. This was not some kind of statement win by Michigan as a whole today. Their defense played well. Their defense played very well against a Oklahoma offense that is their better. Oklahoma's defense, I thought, played admirably, but without any kind of scoring competency, any kind of momentum on offense until really too late. I was not impressed. Bryce Underwood, 38-yard touchdown run. He's an athlete. We all know this. Vanderbilt just scored to take the lead against Delaware. Ooh. For those of you watching as well, Jared Curtis, that 5-star freshman, 2-yard rushing touchdown to take the lead. Bryce Underwood did not convince me that he's still, you know, the kind of quarterback. And I know he's young and I know he's still growing into the role. And last year, we don't see a lot of true freshmen. We haven't seen a lot of true freshmen starting in college football until recently when we started paying them $5, $6, $7, $10 million, depending on which college football program and NIL valuation you're talking about. This was not a convincing win for Michigan today. This was a bad game by Oklahoma. This was a choke job by Oklahoma. They should have been able to go in there and handle business. I didn't think Bryce Underwood threatened them so much that that wasn't something that they could have handled. I was very disappointed in John Mateer's performance today.
0: Yeah, okay, I will agree with you on that. I was definitely disappointed with Mateer. I was disappointed with the offense. The interception late in the game, it was really the killer in this. It was the difference that set up the only score in the second half. It was just a bad look. It was just an absolute terrible look by a quarterback that's seen too much football to make that sort of mistake. So certainly I agree with you on that. I guess to me, why I did feel like it was at least a praiseworthy effort by Bryce Underwood was because we spent so much of the week. Look, they weren't going to put the ball in his hands and let him throw his way through. But he did have, pull it up here, 18 carries for 87 yards. He was a big part of this offense. And he had to show that he could handle the yelling and screaming that's happened all week. Your coach coming out and basically saying, he's our guy for now. He's our guy till he's not our guy. Like, all these things, there are different complications. I don't say this lightly when it comes to Underwood. The fact is, he's highly paid at Michigan, which means every time he has a bad game, Portnoy's going to tweet about it, right? Like, there's a different level of attention. If he was having a bad game as a quarterback on a different team, I don't know that he would get the same level of vitriol from, from certain people in the media. So I think that there is just an extra layer of pressure that he had to live with in this game, knowing full well that if he doesn't play well or if they lose, he's going to lose his damn job. So I do think you're right. Like, it's not, this wasn't a, oh my God, you know, Bryce Underwood for the Heisman, eliminate the conversation around him. But it was at least a, like, can he meet the moment? And he did meet the moment against an Oklahoma team that should be pretty good. I don't think Michigan's going to be a great football team this year, but I do think that was a great win for them.
1: 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Especially to your point about Bryce Underwood. Again, a win, an important win for Michigan. You cannot take it away from them. You cannot dispute it the way that you would dispute, obviously, the Western Michigan result, whatever the case may be, even if I feel Michigan should be 1-1 today. For Bryce Underwood to look the way that he did at the press conference, Fitzy, I'm sure you saw the clip making the rounds of him being asked about the Kyle Whittingham comments regarding Underwood's job security, him apparently not having heard the comments prior to the press conference. And not, visibly, body language wise, not reacting well to the news, right? That was kind of like he looked a little petulant. So it's not just the fact that he's compensated the way that he is, and you know that he's compensated the way that he is. It's that because of the money, and we do this, you know, anytime an athlete gets a second contract versus a rookie deal in the NFL or the NBA or what have you, we are going to microanalyze everything because we know what every movement you make, every snap that you play, every pass that you throw costs. It's a different world of college football. And Bryce Underwood, you know, for better or worse, he and guys like Nico Iamaleava with the scenario around him at Tennessee going to UCLA and all the different leveraging things, like the environment for college athletics brings a level of scrutiny that these young people may not be ready for. And it was a good thing for him and for that program to be able to rally around, you know, everybody hates us, nobody believes us. It's kind of like a different version of the Lane Kiffin locker room speech at halftime against Clemson, right? They effing hate you. You go out there and tell them F you back. The whole spiel after the week that Michigan had in the news cycle. So while I don't think it's as quality a win as it's going to be made, it's a dirty win but a gritty win that they went out and gutted out and found ways to win, even if it wasn't the best or cleanest or most aesthetically pleasing performance. All that matters is that you won at home and that you have the opportunity to now reestablish yourself ahead of Big Ten play.
0: We will continue the college football conversation, but some strong statements about one quarterback that had us raising our eyes for tomorrow. We'll tell you about it. But first, Monty's got to get you caught up on the scoreboard. What's going on across the scoreboard, my friend?
3: Oh, guys, it's such a pleasure to be hanging out with you. And Fitz, so glad you're back. So
0: Thank
3: glad
0: you.
3: That you are here and you're with
1: Good
3: us.
1: For yourself, Monty.
3: All right. Well, I am very stoked, and I'm stoked to be hanging out with both of you guys today. Yeah, Michigan with their win today over number 11, Oklahoma, 17-10, as you guys just dissected. But something to keep in mind is that Sooners did lose their standout linebacker, Kip Lewis, who sustained a knee injury in the first quarter and did not return. Another upset today, Oklahoma State pulling off the upset over number 6, Oregon, 39-31. Cowboys quarterback Drew Mestemaker, 26-43, 317 yards, 2 touchdowns, 2 interceptions. He also had 6 carries for 109 yards and a touchdown. It's the first team that snaps a 10-11 game losing streak by beating a top 10 team. They were 24.5-point underdogs. The Ducks had the ball with 2 minutes to go, down 8, and then they fumbled. Way to go, Cowboys. Dante Moore in that 14 of 29, 191 yards, and 2 touchdowns in the loss. What's going on right now? Well, Alabama has pulled away. Number 12, Alabama had a rocky start. Their first two drives, interception and a fumble, but they've scored 18 points in the third quarter. Kentucky, no points in this third quarter. So the Crimson Tide is up 31-17. They just got going in the fourth quarter. Number 15, BYU leads Arizona 21-17 with less than 7 minutes to go. Down to the final 2.5 minutes, where number 19, Washington leads Utah State 16-7, but Utah State is in the red zone. They're knocking on the door to score. Late in the third quarter, where number

0: Padres holding on to a 7-6 lead over the Giants in San Francisco. It's the top of the ninth inning. Do you care about the Angels and the Nationals? Maybe not, but the Angels are up 5-4, top of the ninth inning. Victories for the Tigers, the Mets, the Cubs, the Blue Jays, and the Red Sox. And lastly, guys, we do have the women's final at the U.S. Open between Aryna Sabalenka and Elena Rybakina. Elena Rybakina is the 2 seed. Sabalenka is the 1 seed. But Elena Rybakina yesterday was world number 1, came out, and she right now on their final set is up 5-2. Back to you guys.
1: Monty absolutely crushing it. Good Lord, that was perfect. That was absolute professionalism, something we don't have a lot of on this show. He's Buck Rising. I'm Jason Fitz. Buck and Fitz with you on Fox Sports Radio. What? Are you going to disagree with that, Buck? You're going to tell me what a pro you are? Buck, if you're like the radio equivalent of Tua Tagovailoa. People get stuck with you, and then they figure out what to do about it once they've got you. Somebody else wants to pay you and just figure out how to dump you onto somebody else. Like that, you are Tua Tagovailoa. Speaking of which, let me ask you a question.
2: No. You don't just get to skate. You just get to skate on that, lobbing that slur at me.
1: Yeah, well, I mean, am I wrong?
2: Well, no, but the check's still cashing.
1: That's all that matters. I mean, the check cashes for Tua also.
2: That is the I'm Tua before the big payday, and then the just severely, severely disappointing play after the fact. Show me the money, Jerry. And then, I proceed to crap out pretty decisively.
1: Also, equally just kind of meh on the likability scale, you and Tua. All right, so Todd Haley, who is not necessarily beloved by many in his likability factor for many years, Todd Haley did not mince words when he was talking about Tua Tagovailoa. As he pointed out, his own theory on what's really going on with the quarterback. Here's a little of what he had to say. Check it out.
3: We saw Russell Wilson, and I felt self-preservation come into play. His arm was not the issue. He was now, I want to move on to TV or whatever I'm doing. I want to play a couple more years. But if you're not 100% in, you're not in. You've retired. You just haven't announced it. So, I think we're seeing it with Tua last year and what we're seeing kind of.
1: So that's Todd Haley saying, sorry, a little convoluted there, but Todd Haley saying that he believes that Tua is basically out. He's basically retiring, and he just hasn't told anybody yet. That's his take on it. What do you make of the take, Buck?
2: Is Todd Haley reporting this? Is he citing a specific conversation that he's had around Tua? I don't know. I mean, Todd Haley has been in the NFL, obviously still has connections in the NFL for 100 years, so I'm certain that he's not just... I mean, maybe he is just floating it as his own theory, and that's all that it is. I don't have enough information to find it credible. It is catching people's attention because we haven't had the conversation about Tua needing to retire for medical reasons in a while. It's mostly been around the concussions and the we don't know, obviously. CTE is not diagnosable currently until post-mortem. So Tua's concussion situations, especially some of the behavioral stuff, maybe he is just unlikable. You try not to assign too much behavioral stuff without definitively knowing whether it is the result of multiple brain injuries, the way that concussions and football players can correlate, although we have seen recent studies how many players post-mortem are being diagnosed with CTE. Fitzy, you and I haven't talked about that study that was released about a month ago, but the numbers are shocking. The percentage is shocking of football players who are diagnosable after they pass. Tua's circumstance, have you seen the clip of him going down at practice where it's almost as if it's a non-contact back injury, right? Like it's just a bizarre thing for a person who's not, he's not old by any stretch of the imagination. He has had a number of different injury situations, whether it be the hip coming out of college, whether it be the concussions, as we've mentioned. He's had a couple of different things that have bogged him down throughout the course of his career. Again, I don't know the level of credibility that Todd Haley has on this, so maybe it's just a conversation piece that's worth considering again. Nobody but Tua Tagovailoa can answer that question as to whether he is again considering this. I would have to imagine that based on his previous behavior, that's not factoring in the way that Todd Haley makes it seem, but we've seen

0: stranger retirements before. Fitzy, would you be shocked if Tua came out and said, I physically can't do this? Not, maybe not completely as a parallel to like an Andrew Luck type of conversation, but he has, if anybody was to go that route, it would either be Joe Burrow after last year's end of season commentary about how little fun he's having anymore, or Tua, who we know has just been through a physical ringer. Whether you like the guy or don't like the guy, whether you're disappointed in the guy as a Dolphins fan and booed him when the Falcons played a preseason game in Miami or not. Just on a human level, he does not seem to be able to physically do this job anymore. That's his decision to make, but I think a lot of people are going to jump to the conclusion that, no, we're going to make the decision for you. You should retire. Get off the football field.
1: I mean, he looks washed. No matter how we say it, like, he looks washed. And when Russ got to the point, and Todd Haley made the comparison to Russ, but I think the one thing that stood out to me, and I was right about Russ early, you watch the games, and you're like, yeah, it just doesn't look like he has it anymore. Tua looks washed, and now it's a back issue, you know. But at the end of the day, it doesn't change the fact that it's been one issue after the other, and he just doesn't look like he has anything left in the tank. I think it's a bummer, you know. Like, you're talking about a player that – I was at the national championship game when he got in for Alabama, and I watched all of that go down from the sidelines. It was incredible to see, and I think we've seen some really nice moments over time from Tua, but they're few and far between now, and he's just not himself anymore. Now, I talked to Talia, his brother, years ago when I was still at ESPN, and I asked about the health stuff, and he was so confident that, you know, everybody involved felt like the right decision for Tua was to keep playing, and he talked to doctors and everything. And I've said repeatedly, like, if your doctor tells you something, who am I to tell you your doctor's wrong? Like, I don't know. Like, if your doctor says go, then do your thing. I think the hard part now is you just watch it and it doesn't look good. Nothing about what we see looks impressive anymore. And that's the moment that you almost get to the point where you want somebody to hang it up. Not because I want him to be hurt. Obviously it's the opposite. It's just that, you watch it, you're like, yeah, this is a shell of. I'd rather see, you know, none of Tua than see less than of Tua. And I still can't wrap my head around why Kevin Stefanski even took this job. Like, he went from a team that had no quarterback to a team that has no quarterback. None of it makes sense. That being said, it leads to a conversation about not the best of, but the worst of some of week one. We'll give you some of those and why they're still watchable. By God, we'll talk about it next. Buck and Fitz, he's Buck Rising. I'm Jason Fitz, hanging out with you on Fox Sports Radio.
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0: He's Buck Rising. I'm Jason Fitz. Buck and Fitz on Fox Sports Radio. Tomorrow is the real kickoff of week one in the NFL, and it's a season of hope. It's time of absolute optimism. Everybody loves every second of week one because you haven't had to face the reality that your favorite team sucks. In fact, there are some bad matchups in week one, and they're still great because we miss football. I'm a Raiders fan. Everybody knows I'm a Raiders fan. And Dolphins, Raiders, that is not a matchup most casuals are absolutely tuning into. But there is one matchup that particularly caught my interest because it's a team that Buck covers, and it's a chaotic situation. The Jets are at the Titans, and Buck, you tweeted out the get-in price for this game a couple of days ago. Was it $22 per ticket? It's gotten even lower. Like, I am stunned to think that we haven't even seen kickoff in a market like Nashville, a place that you and I know incredibly well, a place that everybody wants to go to. And you're telling me that for $20 you can still get in? Like, this is shocking to me that we have this concept that the NFL sells out every week and everything's great in every market no matter what. It does not feel like everything is great in Nashville right now.
1: I mean, it's a convoluted situation that I don't know how much the rest of the country cares about, but it's them in Arizona where you just, Fitzy, you mentioned it. We were kind of having a conversation about it during the commercial break because you were asking me, you know, I'm week one for me starts tomorrow. I cover every game. I travel to every game. I cover a team every day on a daily basis, and I've done so with this franchise for 11 years. I've never seen them in a worse situation. There is no real investment from the city or the state. I mean, when I say investment, I mean investment in the football team that is getting ready to take the field tomorrow at noon Central Time against the Jets. There is investment in the state in the organization because they have a football franchise here and they're building a new stadium here, and Nashville will host a Super Bowl in 2030 and they'll crush it, right? They'll absolutely crush the hosting of the Super Bowl. We do parties in Nashville better than just about anywhere in the country, and I would put us up. In fact, I would consider us a better experience than Vegas as far as draft and Super Bowl soon to be hosted, even though Vegas is going to get it again. There's so many great things about Nashville as an NFL market, except for the franchise that exists here. And for people that haven't paid attention to this, and why would you? They are the worst program in football, in pro football, over the course of the last 4 years. Fitzy, they have won 19 games in the last 4 years. 19 games in four seasons, and six of those were in 2023, Mike Vrabel's last season before they fired him here. And we don't have to get into the Vrabel. We don't have to relitigate the Vrabel thing. The price has dropped from the time I tweeted that. $16 will now get you into Titans Jets at Nissan Stadium. They were supposed to honor Chris Johnson at halftime by inducting him into the Ring of Honor. They're still going to do some level of tribute to Chris, but because of it's a health situation that is preventing him from traveling now from where he lives to Nashville for the event, which is a shame for a number of reasons. And of course, we're all thinking about Chris since his ALS diagnosis. I know the football world and just the world in general have really rallied behind ALS research and brought back the Ice Bucket Challenge. It's been a real cool thing to see, but they were going to honor him while he's still with us. It's a tough thing to say, but while he's still with us, by putting him in the Ring of Honor, which is overdue. Hundreds, if not thousands of alumni are traveling back for this game. And now Chris, because of health reasons, they announced yesterday, will not be able to attend the game. I don't know what that's going to do to attendance. I think people who were already going to go to the game are just kind of shrugging their shoulders and be like, I think if you were even giving it a second thought because of you were specifically going to go to see CJ and to honor CJ in the last season of the current Titan Stadium, you may think otherwise. Fitzy, if they lose this game to the New York Jets tomorrow, it's a must win game from an optical standpoint for both franchises. Hell, Aaron Glenn might get fired if they don't beat Robert Saleh. With the way that Woody Johnson operates. But for the Titans, they're opening a new stadium. If they botch this tomorrow against the Jets as a 1.5-point home favorite against the bottom feeders of the NFL, which they currently are a part of, they're going to lose people for the rest of the year. The people that would even think about tuning in to watch Cam Ward or Carnell Tate are going to watch this week one and say, you can't beat the Jets. Not interested. Not worth my time. They lose all momentum. Even if they end up having, you know, a successful season by their standards, which would be just six wins, given that they've won six games in the last two seasons, they're in danger of cratering all the different decisions that they've put into rebranding the Tennessee Titans as an organization if they lose to the New York Jets. It's a really dire situation. If they were not in a revenue sharing situation in the NFL, there's no way that club makes money. No way in hell. They can't give away tickets to this thing, much less the rest of the season.
0: That's the problem with some of these week one matchups. That's interesting because I had a Jets expert on Yahoo Sports Daily this week, and he said, you know, the expectation is the Jets will beat the Titans pretty handily. I'm a Raiders fan. Raiders fans expect that they'll beat the Dolphins, but Dolphins fans are looking around saying, we're not scared of Kirk Cousins and the Raiders. Like, there are a couple of games this weekend that the losing fan base is going to start looking at the mock drafts already. And that's a sad spot to be in, man. You spend the whole summer trying to get your brain recalibrated only to have your heart broken in 1 week. The question is, when you're recalibrating, where is Arch going to fall on that list? We'll tell you next on Fox Sports Radio.
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25: The other side in Ohio State. 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
26: Yeah, so I've got it. It looks like it is 1.5. 2.5. Total on this one's 51.5. So that speaks to what you were talking about a minute ago about, you know, sort of the expectation that we're going to get more. We're going to get more scoring on this, but I got 2.5, by the way. We're presented by Underdog. Unleash your dog. 2.5 on this one is the line. So, we're basically talking a pick 'em, right? Like Texas minus 2.5 just feels like it's sort of a throw it up in the air and figure it out. That's so close, too close to call.
25: Well, let's talk about, because we're all expecting a quality college football game and a quality performance by both sides of the ball and two really, really good programs, two programs that should be competing for a championship and at minimum a college football playoff berth. What would be the most surprising outcome today? Arch would play poorly?
26: A blowout where either quarterback looks like they don't belong on the field. And I think this is where it does get difficult. We'll get to what, you know, we were going to talk about here with Dante Moore and some of these guys. Like, the interesting part to me, and look, I think it's important context to the way that I look at the quarterback position sometimes. I remember when Cam Ward was, we were going through the draft process with Cam Ward, and there were people that said, no, don't take a quarterback this year because next year's quarterback class looks stacked. Drew Aller's going to be great. Kate Klubnik's going to be great. A name nobody was saying was Fernando Mendoza. Then we get to, except for Nate Tice. Then we get to the next year, and all of a sudden, Fernando Mendoza looks like he's going to be the first overall pick in the draft. And everybody's saying, oh, I don't know, man. Wait till next year, because next year you can grab Arch and you can grab Dante Moore and you can grab all these different, like, we're all assigning these names. Well, now we're 2 weeks into the college football season. Dante Moore has played really poorly, and I don't know what Arch is going to be. I think it's important. You mentioned earlier Arch has handled the stuff well. Arch has handled everything as well as any kid could ever handle the platform that has been thrust upon him, because he's not the one that's been running his damn mouth, whether it's been anybody from his grandfather all the way up to Paul Feinbaum. Everybody else has been speaking on Arch over and over and over again. I think he's handled it beautifully. The surprising part, the most surprising outcome here, is one team slaughters the other, and it's because the quarterback doesn't show up to play. Because I believe that Julian Sain is talented. I believe that Arch is talented. I believe they're both going to come in and have a real opportunity for statements in this game. I'd be stunned if one of them comes out and just the bed.
25: I really don't know who's, and you know, these conversations almost always default to who's under the most pressure. And there is pressure in all of these things. There is privilege in that as well. You earn the right to have these expectations. Both of these programs, not just because they've looked dominant so far this season. They haven't played anybody of consequence just yet. This is the first real game. I mean, this is the most consequential game so far of the college football season. We're only in week two. We understand this, but still. I don't know where I see, like, I think they are both in, they're not in exactly the same spot. as coach and players and quarterbacks specifically, but they are it's a very, very even match on a number of different fronts, both from the narratives and the storylines to the actual quality of the teams that both of these programs are getting ready to field. I think I would bet, if I was betting with your money, I wouldn't bet this with my money.
26: I appreciate that. I respect that.
25: Well, yeah, you know, if I was betting this,
26: how much of my money are we putting in this? Like, are we putting in enough that I'm a little puckered up, or are we putting in enough that I'm like texting?
25: No, I want to make you uncomfy. I want to make you uncomfy. I want to make you squirm in your seat.
26: It's going to be about $20. That's enough to make me uncomfortable. I'm cheap.
25: Well, you are famously cheap.
26: Yeah, thank you.
5: Hey, cheap is good.
26: Thank you.
25: No, cheap is not good.
5: Yes, it is. Frugal is nice.
25: Okay, Lorena, there's a difference between being frugal and being cheap. Fitzy is cheap. Frugal is judicious. You understand. You're not completely going to avoid, not going to completely avoid any kind of life experience just because it may cost you, again, $20.
5: But you look for a good deal, right?
25: You look for a good deal. That's true. What I'm accusing Jason Fitz of is not looking for a good deal. It's just being outright cheap. Like, to the point where you would not want to be around this person because they are so cheap. This is the kind of person you go on a trip with and they bring up the fact, they start talking about how expensive the trip is, and they start talking about the different things that, yeah, it's the worst kind of person to travel with, Jason Fitz. 100%. There's no disputing this.
26: I want to say this with Buck.
25: No, you didn't give me a chance to rebuttal. Buck, you're not going to get a chance to rebuttal on
26: with
25: this.
26: With
25: factually
26: Buck,
25: accurate.
26: With Buck, I would be the worst travel partner ever because I would be like, man, I don't trust that you got a good deal. If I was traveling with Lorena, it'd be fine. I would trust that she actually...
5: We look for deals everywhere.
26: Yeah, I would trust that she did the work to get the deal. You don't do the work. I don't trust...
25: No, because that's what the money's for. That's what the money's for. You're right. I don't do the work. That's what the money's for.
26: That's what I deal with every day.
25: Longhorns by three.
26: That's your official pick?
25: Yeah. I'd take Texas. I think I'll take Texas 27, Ohio State 24.
26: There's one palpable difference, because I wanted to use palpable tonight, between these two teams that I do think plays into everything. And that is... there's a championship. There's a national championship for Ohio State. And I talked to a couple of guys on that team after they won for Yahoo. And I asked if they felt the difference from Ryan Day. And I got laughs. It's like, oh, God, yeah. Yeah, like when Ohio State wins a national championship, Ryan Day takes a big old breath, right? Like sigh. I think that there's a group of teams in college football that are only going to continue to play more and more tight as they continue to try and find their way to a championship. It's got to be in some levels. I think that we'll see that for Oregon, especially after Dan Lanning takes a loss today, and you just look around and you say, if not now, then when are you getting over the hump? I'm saying the same thing about Texas. I believe that Texas has the necessary skill players to win a lot of football games. I also know that one of my first ever shows at ESPN in college football in 2016, we did "Is Texas Back?" as a conversation point. It's a decade. It's a decade at least. Like, I've been covering the sport for a decade of conversations every year about Texas being back. I do think at some point that cloud that is over them from being close but not quite breaking through just becomes part of what makes a difference in these types of games. When it is this close constantly, it just makes a difference to me. I think Texas should win this football game. I just don't know that I trust Texas to not have sort of one of those weird moments throughout the course of this game. So we'll keep breaking out. There's been a ton of action in college football. We'll get you caught up on some of the scores that you need to know, some of the upsets, and one upset that didn't happen. What does it mean? We'll tell you about it next. He's Buck Rising. I'm Jason Fitz. Buck and Fitz with you on Fox Sports Radio.
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0: He's Buck Rising. I'm Jason Fitz. Buck and Fitz on Fox Sports Radio. Okay, gotta ask Lorena, what's the music theme? Because I heard vampires earlier, and now I get sunglasses at night. What do we do? Like, is there a night thing?
1: You're seeing an interesting pattern here, but it's actually just me flailing before we come back from break.
0: Oh, okay. Well, you know. You're ever the creative person that puts a lot of thought into these things.
1: I usually.
0: But this time?
2: Yeah. She said, but not for you two.
1: It's because I'm training. I'm over here trying to figure out what mentions we need. So I'm not really focusing on the music like I normally do. And I apologize for that, boys.
0: You know what? You have done a spectacular job.
2: This is very much a boys' show. Not a men's show.
1: Don't see any men here.
2: Yeah.
0: Speak for yourself, all right? Boys to men. This is like, that's what the new name of the show. He's Buck Rising. I'm Jason Fitz. What do we make of Alabama today, Buck? Alabama, for anyone that wasn't watching the game, was in a back and forth. They looked sloppy. They looked outmatched at times. Kentucky, absolutely, defensively particularly, was up and in the middle of their crawl over and over and over again. And then you blink all of a sudden, and they were up by like 28. So what do we make of it when, you know, midway through the third quarter, we have a close game against Kentucky that turns into an absolute blowout? Do we feel like now we can all take a sigh of relief and Alabama's going to be just fine?
2: So it ends up being 45-17, and obviously it was much closer than that as recently as the third quarter. That game just wrapped up. It was Keelan Russell, the true freshman quarterback, talking about true freshman quarterbacks and getting starts, you know, at Vanderbilt, at Tennessee, a number of different places. We talked about Bryce Underwood, obviously last year a true freshman, starting for Michigan. For Keelan Russell, this was his first road SEC start. And I think we're all still trying to figure out Kentucky under Will Stein, and Kenny Minchie is a more talented quarterback than Kentucky has had in quite some time. So you were curious to see, okay, an upset is unlikely here, but not completely implausible, because you're talking about a true freshman starting on the road in the SEC, even if it is Kroger Field instead of Neyland Stadium or at Bryant-Denny Stadium in Alabama, or any of these, you know, more intimidating, the Swamp, even if Florida isn't the best program this year, Florida and Kentucky in similar situations. So I may give it a true freshman on the road, getting his first start, having to shake off, you know, some of the nerves, and maybe you say, well, nerves is an overrated thing. These guys have been playing football their entire lives. They don't feel it the way that an average person would feel it performing in front of, you know, 40,000, 50,000, 60,000. In the case of SEC stadiums, 100,000. 100,000 people who are just there to see you fall flat on your face to the benefit of their own team. I thought that's the way. It's kind of like Notre Dame and Wisconsin last week. I don't know how much that game you watched, Fitzy, where Wisconsin is giving Notre Dame a decent game early on in the game for the better part of the half, right? And then in the third quarter, the depth and the talent and the overall ability of the quality of the team that Notre Dame is just rolls over Wisconsin, and mistakes start to pop up for Wisconsin, and physical deficiencies start to pop up, and fatigue, all the different things that you would look at and say, okay, that ended up basically the way that I thought it was going to end, even if I looked at it and kind of, you know, I think we kind of won a little more drama in these college football games.
0: Sure.
2: It's funny because college football is the more entertaining product on aggregate. And I say that as somebody who is an NFL beat reporter. And I love pro football. I really do. I love covering pro football. I love working in pro football. College football is the more entertaining product. But you look at week one and week zero and things like that, and they're just blowouts all over the place. And then you look at that Seattle-New England game to start the season, 13-10, and you're like, it wasn't really fun, but it was close at the end, and you have something to talk about because, oh my God, what is Drake May doing in that final moment where he throws the third of his three fourth quarter interceptions that makes it a compelling ball game, even though you've just spent the vast majority of a football game watching Drew Locke play quarterback, and he's the better quarterback. It's a weird disparity that we have where the blowouts in college football are more entertaining than a lot of the close games in the NFL.
0: As you were saying that, just keep thinking about, you know, watching this morning, and I don't want to put too much oxygen into it, but I watched Ted Cruz this morning on game day go on for, you know, 10 minutes in one of the most, I think, least newsy and most friendly interviews you can ever ask, as he gave one side to a very complicated issue. And this is, you know, certainly, like I said, we're not going to be able to fix it in, no matter what. But I was stunned that Game Day didn't give equal time to the other side when they have 3 hours of a show. They could have presented both sides of the athletes getting paid argument. But one thing that I thought was kind of funny was Ted Cruz sitting up there saying, you know, if we continue at this pace, then in 5 years, there's only going to be 50 college football teams. And that's not a world we want to live in. So there are times, Buck, as like college football is my favorite sport to cover. By far, not even close. NFL is my favorite sport to watch. College football is my favorite sport to cover. I don't think it'd be the worst sometimes. Like, if we went down to 50 or 60 teams and we actually have more, because there just aren't enough competitive matches. Like, how many bad football games have we all sat here and watched? Like, you mentioned the Swamp. What, Florida's taking on Campbell, whoever the hell that, like, if you don't know where they are
2: Indiana
0: on a map.
2: Played and, Howard
0: yeah,
2: today.
0: Yeah, and it was like, that was 55 to nothing at the half.
2: That's
0: like,
2: right.
0: One thing that is just absolutely not lost to me is how many dog you know what matchups you got to get through in the first month of the season to get to actual meaningful college football. Like, this is where when college football fans tell me there is no preseason, I scoff. I laugh. It's like, you're right, there is no preseason, but my God, there certainly isn't the level of, like, not every game can be competitive. And it was just, we see it over and over and over again. So it's, you know, it's just sort of a detriment to some of this. I think Alabama finding a way to pull away from Kentucky is a statement for Alabama. And it took them a minute to wake up and it took them a minute to get it right. But they did. They did all of those things. And it's just a reminder of how far Kentucky has to get before they're truly a competitive team.
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0: Not sure why you had to throw me under the bus on that one, by the way.
2: You have bad opinions, and you're bad at
0: this. Well, I mean, you have bad opinions, and you're bad at this. So we're presented by Underdog. Unleash your dog. If you needed any more indicator of how bad this college football slate is, sometimes I will just remind you, when you're talking about Underdog, USC's a 30.5-point favorite against Louisiana tonight. Ole Miss is a 44.5-point favorite against Charlotte tonight. That's just a couple more of the big top 25 matchups we have on the just barely into the college football season. We're already burning those sorts of games. Monty Bolaños going to get us caught up on the scoreboard across the entire landscape. What do you got for us, my friend?
1: Hi, there we are. Hi. Lorena and I discussed that. Lorena will go with you, Fitz, and you guys can be cheap and what was the other word that you guys used?
2: Not frugal.
1: Frugal. You guys can be frugal, and then Buck and I can just go act the fool with our money. Like, that's what we decided that while you guys were talking about it. So,
3: we have not finished this conversation yet, okay? I just want to say that. This was just like we pointed at each other and went, okay, you go Bucks, I'll go Fitz.
1: Exactly.
0: Lorena,
2: I need you to answer a quick question. Fitzy, shut up.
1: Yes.
2: Who's going to have more fun on this trip? Me and Monty or you and Fitzy?
3: I don't know. Wait,
0: before you answer that.
1: No, she knew the answer. That's why she said,
0: Let me before you answer that.
2: When you sigh, it means I've won.
3: But Buck, what if you get sick? What if you get sick on the trip and then you're out for the night? You know what I'm saying? What if that happens?
0: I got to point this out, guys. I am cheap and frugal. I am both of those things. But that allows me, when I go out, to go out. I'm just saying, like, I don't waste my money on stuff that doesn't matter. But when I go out, I am. When I go out, I'm not afraid. I am not afraid for bottle service, even when I'm sober. Let's go. I'm not
2: Lauren is correct, because if I get sick on a trip, I'm gonna sleep on the bathroom floor. I'm gonna be in a pile of myself. Everybody else should have a good time. But, you know, for me, it's
1: and that's respect. You want everyone else to continue having a good time. Exactly. Yeah. Don't hang out.
0: I'm just gonna pump drugs in my system and keep trying to go. Let's go.
1: Guys, we've got what number one right, Ohio one. State and number four Texas kicking off any minute. Two other games going on in top 25 action. Number 18 Tennessee leads Georgia Tech 7-0 with about 8 minutes to go in the first quarter. Halfway through the first quarter, number 22 Houston leads Southern 14-0. Michigan already with an upset, defeating number 11 Oklahoma 17-10. Oklahoma State pulling off another upset over number 6 Oregon 39-31. A slow start for number 12 Alabama, but they came alive in the second half and crushed Kentucky 45-17. The Crimson Tide shut out the Wildcats actually in the second half. Number 15 BYU had a 28-17 win over Arizona, and number 19 Washington survived 16-14 against Utah State, while number 3 Notre Dame shut out Rice 52-0, fighting Irish quarterback CJ Carr 16 of 20 for 253 yards and 4 touchdowns. News out of the NFL, Falcons starting quarterback Cooper Rush, who is replacing the injured Tua Tagovailoa, experienced back spasms today, but he will still start tomorrow at Pittsburgh. Texans and CJ Stroud are tabling contract extension talks until after the season, and ESPN reports that the Ravens are not going to be giving Lamar Jackson another contract prior to the start of the season. They're also going to table that conversation. Raiders tight end Michael Mayer, 3-year extension, $45 million with the Raiders. Green Bay Packers star tight end Tucker Kraft, a 4-year extension with a base value of $75, could be worth up to $92 million. In tennis at the U.S. Open, world number one Elena Rybakina won her first U.S. Open title. At the FIBA Women's World Cup semifinals, the U.S. defeated Spain today 76-66. They're now going to face France tomorrow on the first Sunday of the NFL at 2 p.m. Eastern time. Why? I don't know. In baseball, Rays lead the Astros 2-1, top of the sixth inning. Brewers over the Reds 4-0, top of the second inning. Phillies over the Braves 1-0 after the first inning. Dodgers already lost to the Marlins 4-3. Twins beat the Guardians 4-3. Back to you guys. It's been fun. Thank you.
0: Monty, I don't know how I feel about a little nuanced subtlety in that update.
1: What do you mean? What are you talking about?
0: She says the Raiders signed Michael Mayer.
1: Extension.
0: And then the Packers, right, but then you said the Packers re-signed star tight end Tucker Kraft. There's a lot of love for Tucker Kraft that wasn't there for Michael Mayer.
1: You know, I apologize, but he is stepping in for an injured star tight end, Brock Bowers. You know what I mean? I didn't mean it.
2: Also, how about your coach? Just lying. Just if they're lying to everybody about the status of their players, and then all of a sudden, star tight end's got to have, it's a slight meniscus trim. Got to take a little off the top.
1: He just hadn't started the season.
0: He hadn't talked to the right people yet. He was unsure, Buck.
2: Hadn't talked to the right people?
0: Kubiak was unsure.
2: He doesn't know Brock Bowers isn't going to play week one when he's up there at the podium saying, I'm looking forward to seeing all of our players play.
0: He did say that. You know what? You guys are right, actually. Like, but the fact is, the most honest thing I can ever say, I do not care what Clint Kubiak says. I don't care. Like,

0: He's Buck Rising. I'm Jason Fitz. It's Buck and Fitz. Although, in fairness, post-surgery, they told me not to smoke it as much, so now I take a lot of edibles. I just need to clarify there. You know, you got to be good on my lungs post-double bypass. Buck.
1: Instead, he chooses to do chest day and then misses days of work like an idiot.
0: Okay, you know what? Well, because I'm trying to get back in shape because you called me fat. You called me fat. Post. Okay. Wow. Wow. I look fat. That's what he's.
1: No, I mean you don't look. I mean I can't see you full body since you're forcing me to be back on FaceTime to do this show. But there's a little extra there on the neck. There's for sure some extra on the neck. You don't need to do chest day to fix the turkey neck.
0: Okay. Well, wow.
2: Oh, so fix the for it today. Oh,
0: yeah. Well, I mean, I just quick question for you, Buck. I weigh roughly my way in this week. I weigh about 167 pounds. When's the last time you touched 167 pounds, buddy?
1: Fourth grade.
0: Yeah, exactly. Buck Rising.
1: You're also 4'8". Though.
2: I was gonna say, like, what's the height difference? Because Buck is really tall.
1: Yes, correct. I am 6'2".
0: Buck is not really tall.
2: He's pretty tall.
0: Buck is 6'2".
1: No, in comparison, I am really tall next to you, who is basically a hobbit. 240? 220
2: today,
1: I would say.
0: Mm-hmm. Sure. So, to be clear, you're 6'2", 220. I'm 5'9 and a half, so 2.5 inches difference. I'm 5'9 and a half and 165. You have me by 60 pounds and you're calling me fat?
1: Yeah, you're basically a fire hydrant.
0: My jean waist size is a 32, sometimes a 31. When's the last time you got into a 31, Buck?
1: Did you just take a victory sip? Nobody else can see you take a victory swig out of your dumb Raiders mug. You got me by a pant size.
0: He is right. I did take a victory swig on FaceTime where he can say, he's Buck Rising. Up, Jason Fitz. We've done absolutely
1: nothing. Who decided
0: nothing.
1: This was a good idea to bring the show back? We had an opportunity, a golden opportunity to do a professional radio
2: whole
1: show.
2: New
1: split
2: season,
1: this nonsense
2: boys.
1: Up.
0: Well, it's a whole new season. That's the real regret is that we don't get 4 hours together every Saturday. Aww. I'm not sure America's ready for that, right? You know what I'm saying? Buck, how do we feel about C.J. Stroud? C.J. Stroud broke off negotiations with the Texans. They're going to
1: figure out.
0: Well, somebody broke off negotiations.
1: Yeah.
0: They're going to work it out after the season.
1: Let C.J. Stroud break off the negotiations.
0: How much money is C.J. Stroud worth?
1: Oh, God.
0: Whatever somebody will pay him is the answer to that. I get that. But, like,
1: yeah, no,
0: are
1: I
0: you
1: know,
0: comfortable not, but... making him a $60 million quarterback?
1: No. I mean, but I wasn't comfortable giving Trevor $55 when he got that deal. Now, that's been a couple of years ago, and it took... I mean, Lawrence is in what? You're six? You're five at this point? And we're still kind of, we're like, I think he might actually be good. And we're 5 years into this thing. C.J. Stroud. I mean, Fitzy, you might have better recall than I do. I've sat there because obviously it's in the division I cover. I watched C.J. Stroud play one of the worst football games I've ever seen in my life. And he beat the team that I cover 26-0. So, like, they are so good on so many different fronts as a roster that they can survive him being an abomination at times, as he was in the postseason, that divisional loss to New England, in which he was just a disaster class at every turn, seemed to, in real time melt down in front of us after a season of underperformance and really two seasons of underperformance. I can't think of a player who's won a playoff game in their rookie year and fallen off that badly. Like, I really struggled to think about it or struggled to come up with a comparison to what I'm watching in Houston right now. Because the alternative is, well, are you going to do better than C.J. Stroud? And while I'm not arguing that this is a long-term situation, I could very easily say that Davis Mills is the better quarterback on that roster. He's the more reliable one. I trust him a hell of a lot more. Now, maybe C.J. Stroud comes out this year. They open with Buffalo, and it's at home, and they've got that defense. So, you know, there's going to be, as there is for everybody in week one, weirdness and quirks and miscommunications, and it's going to look a little less, no matter what, in these teams' first time out, especially if they have not played in the preseason. But I could not in good conscience justify the going rate for quarterbacks right now for C.J. Stroud when he's Fitzy at very best, he's a liability. At worst, he's an active hindrance.

0: to your football team. And that defense is excellent. Excellent. If it's anywhere close to what it was last year, it's still one of the best defenses in football.
1: I continually look at this and say, at what point do we judge C.J. Stroud for who he is today and not for who he was his rookie season? His rookie season was one of the best rookie seasons we've ever seen for a quarterback in the NFL. That's fine. Since that rookie season, and remember, Bobby Slowick, who was the offensive coordinator at the time, was suddenly going to be a head coaching candidate. Then he was pulling out of head coaching interviews because he wanted to stay with C.J. Stroud for another year to get a better opportunity, all of these things. Ever since then, it's just been a revolving door. I mean, you want to get fired as an offensive coordinator, go work for the Texans. They can't seem to get it right. Now, I understand that injuries are a big part of this. Texans fans remind us all the time that injuries are a big part of it. But again, this is where I get really frustrated in the way we talk about quarterbacks, because we sit here all the time and talk about guys that, you know, frankly, well, you know, you got to give them a lot of help. That's considered all the time. It's a knock on a quarterback when we sit there and say, oh, you got to get that guy a lot of help. He can't win you games. He needs the right cast around him. Have we not said the same thing about, I don't know, everybody from Josh Allen, where it was like, well, they've got to get him better weapons. Joe Burrow, got to keep the right weapons around him. Justin Herbert, who frankly hasn't won a damn, like, if you want to turn around and just somebody anywhere, tell me the most meaningful win of Justin Herbert's career. And all we ever do is turn around and say, oh, but, you know, he hasn't had the right weapons around him. Like, it's what we do for quarterbacks we like. We apologize for their shortcomings. For quarterbacks we don't like, we turn around and we apologize for their success. C.J. Stroud is still to this day being judged for who he was his rookie year. And who he was his rookie year was absolutely incredible. But who he is right now, I wouldn't want to give him $50 million. Like, we haven't seen that from C.J. Stroud since year one. I love that we saw it. I hope he brings it back. I hope he gets it back. If he plays to the level that he played his rookie year, the Texans would run away with the Super Bowl this year with that defense. Like, if C.J. Stroud recaptures that energy, oh, unstoppable. I don't believe he can. So I think waiting is actually the right approach for everybody involved in this.
0: When you get this far removed from them being a quality player, it's not quite to the extreme of Deshaun Watson, but it's just been so long since I've seen Deshaun Watson play good football. And we're going on now two seasons of seeing C.J. Stroud be objectively bad. How much longer can you continue to, because it's not like Joe Burrow, right? Burrow has not been to the playoffs since they made that Super Bowl run back in 2021, but it's not like Joe Burrow hasn't still been excellent. His defense has betrayed him. Betrayed him, right? He's getting into shootouts, 35 points a game, 42 points a game, and just gaudy passing numbers, and they can't get a stop. So you get sabotaged if you're Joe Burrow, and also his health has been a problem. C.J. Stroud, we are continuing to be further and further removed from him being a quality NFL quarterback. And at a certain point, you have to stop. You have to stop doing what Dabo Swinney would have you do at every turn about Clemson and be like, well, I won a national championship. I've done more than anybody has ever done at Clemson. Yes, 100 years ago and in a completely different age of college football, stop telling me about how good you used to be.
1: He's Buck Rising. I'm Jason Vince. Coming up next, the single greatest game show in the history of sports talk radio. Would You Rather? Coming up next on Fox Sports Radio.
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12: Gambler's Bonus hits again. 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
1: NFL slate as we are fully back into the action. He's Buck Rising. I'm Jason Fitz, Buck and Fitz on Fox Sports Radio. If you're just tuning in for the first time, welcome. We're here every Saturday from 6 to 8 p.m. We appreciate you guys hanging out with us. If this is your first time, we end every single show the same way. Single's greatest game show in the history of sports talk radio. Buck, are you ready? Are you ready for this? Doesn't seem like you're focused. You're ready. Okay, it's time for
2: Would
1: You rather
2: crushed it.
3: It's easy. That was perfect.
4: Don't think too hard.
5: I'm not a moron.
4: Would you rather buck it?
5: It's no good.
4: Or fix it?
1: All right, this is where we get some questions and we go through them and figure out which side we would rather take. I don't know if it was perfect, but I know Garrett will be. Garrett, what do you got for us? What's question number one?
6: Yeah, fellas, good to be with you finally for the initial broadcast of the season with the both of you. But I don't know if you've had the same situation around there as we've had here in Los Angeles, suffering serious heat wave for the last couple of weeks, temperatures over nearly 100 every day. If you were an NFL star who had two free agent offers and two free agent offers only, one that guaranteed that you played and practiced every single day in 105 degree heat, or one that guaranteed you practiced and played every day in 20 degree weather, all things being equal, which team do you sign with?
1: Oh, okay. So I'll say this. I, in life, would always choose, weirdly, because I'm from Vegas, I would usually choose the cold over the heat in life because I can bundle up. And I can bundle up. I can only take so much off. Like, that's just, that's a rule. But I will say this. I can't speak to what it's like to play in a football game, obviously. But at least when we were touring outdoor shows in the cold, my bones hurt from that. I cannot imagine being tackled constantly in 20 degree heat. I'll take the heat, Buck. I will take the 105 degrees over the 20 degrees. What do you think?
2: No, I'm with you. I have done playoff games in Kansas City, negative 19 in the sun. It was a daytime kickoff, and I've never felt like the way the wind cuts through your body. Like, it feels like it just slices through you. No, I would take the heat every time.
6: But you sweat, you're playing, you lather up a little bit, you get used to it. Heat, you can't get used to heat.
3: Lathering up, right, huh, fellas?
2: No, you don't lather up. You just get sweaty, and then you're cold again, and you start to get icicles in your snot. No,
6: okay, one more quick one before we go. If you had access to the Back to the Future DeLorean of Doc Brown, would you rather travel back in time or travel into the future?
2: Back in time. The future looks... I don't know if y'all paid attention to what's going on in the world right now. Future doesn't look that promising. Future looking a little bleak right now. I feel like I'd like to take it back to a simpler time. Pre-social media would make me happy. Not interested in what in the great unknown when Elon's got us trying to live on Mars and all manner of other nonsense.
1: Yeah, I miss, like, it's funny because I'll be the old man for a second and people are like, did you guys really just leave the house all day? And it's like, yeah, we did. I miss the whole, like, when the street lights come on, you go home for dinner, and like until then, you're gonna be fine. You're gonna figure out your afternoon. You're gonna be fine. I miss that level of autonomy. I would take the DeLorean back. Also, I'd then place a lot of bets on Super Bowl matchups and just get really dirty rich. At which point, I will again save every dime of it and make sure that nobody gets any of my money because I'm both cheap and frugal. Texas turned the ball over on the first play of the game, gave Ohio State some incredible field position. Ohio State trying to take it down and take advantage of that, Buck. I don't know. This is not a great start for Texas.
2: Horns down.
1: Horns down
2: early.
1: That was an aggressive move there. Stick with Fox Sports Radio all night. He's Buck Rising. I'm Jason Fitz. Come back and see us next Saturday. 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
9: In the college football matchup tonight, number one Ohio State out to a quick 3-0 lead at fourth-ranked Texas as the Longhorns did fumble on the first play from scrimmage. Buckeyes turned it into an early field goal in the 3-0 lead. Early second quarter at Georgia Tech, home team ahead of number 18 Tennessee, 10-7. Tennessee has